0: honest with ourselves, and let's just say we were running the country, at we would have to be honest with ourselves if we want to deal with the debt. I'm not talking about fantasy land. I'm talking about honesty. We have to cut our spending because you're bringing in $5,000 and you're spending $150,000. So we're not being honest. And so we would have to just reduce that. We're going to have to cancel some of your country clubs and the private jet and everything else. That's what we have to do.
1: Yeah. So when you think about this, when you come in and sit down with Reed and the team at Safeguard Investment Advisory Group to talk about retirement, we get caught up in how much money do we need. One of the things they also need to know is what's your debt level at and where is that debt? Is it in a home? That's good debt. Is it in a bunch of credit cards? That's a bad debt. So where are you in that area? That's also something that can alleviate some stress from you, the least amount of debt you have. 951-596-5566, 951-596-5566. And again, if you would like Reed's book, The Mathematics of Retirement, great opportunity to gain more insight into the retirement landscape. Just text book, the 951-596-5566. Reed, as always, a pleasure. You didn't get too over hyped up there, so that was a positive. That was good. Enjoy the weekend. Have a great weekend, and we'll do it again next week.
0: I'm going to have to try and bring my blood pressure down because you talked about taxes, but that's okay.
1: Have a great weekend, everyone. Thanks for listening.
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4: Air quality regulators have issued 6 violations to Lineage Logistics and are threatening court action over orders from its fire-damaged Boyle Heights warehouse. Officials say more than 80 million pounds of food were left to rot after the June fire, prompting more than 900 odor complaints. The South Coast Air Quality Management District has ordered stricter cleanup measures and given the company until Tuesday to respond. 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
17: News on Harmon Roberts. The death toll of U.S. soldiers killed in action since Friday in the Iran war rises to 4. U.S. military found the remains of the missing soldier in Jordan, where 2 others died in Iran's attacks on Friday.
18: Iran has menaced the base in Jordan and other bases in their neighboring countries with drones and missiles. Most are intercepted, but on Friday, one got through the defenses in Jordan.
17: Fox's Mike Tobin in Tel Aviv. The 4th U.S. service member died in Iraq during a controlled detonation of a downed Iranian drone. Republican Congressman Michael McCaul tells Fox News what's next.
19: The military is going to move in, take out their launch pads, take out their ability to send Shahed drones, to hit tankers, the missiles.
17: And Spain wins the FIFA World Cup Championship, defeating Argentina 1-0. 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
13: The answer. Breaking news.
14: Southern California Edison has paid Eaton Fire victims more than $314 million.
20: Part of the company's compensation program in place, even though it has not admitted responsibility for the fire. SoCal Edison launched the Wildfire Recovery Compensation Program 9 months after the fire that destroyed more than 9,400 buildings and damaged another nearly 1,100. The company says the settlements have gone to more than 2,100 claimants.
14: That's Daniel Martindale reporting. Larry Marino on The Answer with breaking news and talk you can trust.
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30: 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So why go backwards when you can always go forwards? Why worry about a recovery or how long it takes you to get back to even when you never have to lose money in the first place? You know, principal protection is what you should be focused on as you move closer to retirement. You worked hard to get to where you are today. In some cases, you know, experts say that you spend 90,000 hours working in prior to retirement. You know, that's what it takes to get you to retirement, 90,000 hours of working. Why would you ever want to go backwards and waste all of that time spent by trying to recover in this the 4 or 5 years prior to when you retire or after you've already retired? You know, back in 2008, unfortunately, a lot of people had to learn a new term, and it was called going back to work. It's not something that they wanted to do, but it's something that they were forced to do because they didn't take the steps necessary to protect their assets. You know, as a child, did you ever play with dominoes? You remember stacking them up side by side, sometimes spending hours to get them lined up perfectly. Now, as I got older, I actually learned how to play the game itself. But as a child, I remember just stacking them up one by one and, you know, having the entire family room floor covered with these little black blocks, waiting for the moment when all of my hard work, persistence and dedication would pay off. I remember having a master plan that could only result in the pleasure of seeing my accomplishment pay off as I tipped my final domino over, and you know, how great it would be to see all of them fall in perfect order just as I had planned. So now back to reality. Halfway through building my work of art, somebody would come along and, you know, destroy my elaborate plans by kicking over my dominoes, or, you know, I'd hit one by mistake and everything would just go, you know, falling all over the floor. But isn't that just like retirement exposed to stock market risk? You know, many brokers and financial planners use elaborate and expensive software programs to show you how your money invested with them will build a retirement you can count on. And you know, many companies, they'll tell you to put your money into 401ks, and by the time you're 65, everything will work out. Well, if that were true, then the majority of Americans would be prepared for retirement, whereas we know statistics say that's not even close to being the case. So are your dominoes in a row, right? All you have to do is trust in your stocks, bonds, your mutual funds, and someday you'll be able to tip over your last domino. And many retirees were thinking just that back in 1982. And again, in 1986. and in 1990, 1998, between 2000 to 2003, or even 2008. These are all years not too long ago when the stock market decided to kick over your retirement plans. How would you like to have dominoes, though, that don't fall down? Aren't you tired of starting your retirement plans over? Aren't you tired of taking one step forward, then taking two steps backwards? Isn't it time to discover no market risk retirement strategies? Isn't it time to truly understand how to get peace of mind for the miles ahead, how to protect your retirement and protect you and your spouse so that if something were to happen to one of you, the surviving spouse would be well taken care of for the rest of their life as well? That's what these strategies are all about. And if you give me a call right now, I can show you how to keep your retirement safe. And well, you may say, well, you know, I can't just stick it under the mattress or, you know, stick it into a CD or savings account where I'm only earning a half or maybe 1 or 2%. Absolutely not. We don't want you to do that either. What we do want to do is show you how you can safely grow your assets in some years when the markets are doing very well, potentially receive double digit returns. But more importantly, in the years where the markets are going in the wrong direction. In the years where there's uncertainty and volatility, kind of like what we're experiencing right now, in those years, you want to have guarantees in your portfolio that you can never lose a dollar, that you can never go backwards again. And for that bucket of money, the money that you'll need to count on to provide income for you and your spouse as you move into retirement and into the later years of your life, for that bucket of money, we want to show you how to protect it and potentially get returns. So in other words, it looks like this. When the markets go up, you make money. When the markets go down, you never lose a dime. Isn't that a much better option than constantly worrying about if you lost $20,000 this month or if you're going to gain $30,000 back next month? We want to show you how to have consistency and peace of mind every single month, every single year for the rest of your life. So give me a call right now at 909-321-9737. That's 909-321-9737. 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It's a consumer's guide on how to create tax-free income using your IRA or other retirement accounts to make sure that a bad situation or unexpected situation, like the need to move into a nursing home or assisted living facility, or even some type of home care scenario, that it does not drain your retirement savings and move you into bankruptcy. That phone number is 909-321-9737. And we'll even show you no market risk planning strategies that can pay you up to a 10% bonus on your deposit. So in other words, a $500,000 IRA could receive a $50,000 bonus just simply for opening and starting your account. And we'll also show you how to participate in the upside potential of the stock market while simultaneously avoiding any of the downside risk so that you will be protected 100% from any type of stock market losses. So give us a call right now at 909-321-9737. That's 909-321-9737.
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2: Or not, it can happen overnight, just like a fire burning your house down. Market crashes are like your house catching on fire. You never see them coming. So let me ask you, if your retirement is worth at least as much as your house, why isn't it insured for market loss? What if I told you there was a way to 100% guarantee that you can never lose money in the market again? Yes, you heard me correctly. You can participate in some of the market gains, but be 100% protected from market losses. And in almost all cases, there are no fees associated with these no market risk, growth-based participation strategies. If you're in equity investments, you're probably paying way more than 1% in fees and have no guaranteed lifetime income or downside protection on your accounts. So here's the deal. The no market risk strategies that I provide give you upside market participation potential that over time can actually outperform the stock market with the S&P 500 as a benchmark. We've seen in many cases where that has happened and have real life illustrations proving these results. We have clients that have benefited from these exact same strategies year after year after year. And the last time when the market crashed in 2008, when the market dropped over 50% from October of 2007 to March of 2009, not one of our clients lost a single penny. But they've been able to benefit over the past 10 years from the longest bull run in American history with no worries of ever going backwards, because the protection that our plans will give you establish a floor that you can never fall below. It gives you market participation, security, and peace of mind. If you'd like to learn more, then give me a call right now at 909-321-9737. That's 909-321-9737. And make sure you ask for a free copy of my conservative investor book. It's an insider's guide to how to protect your assets from market risk and take advantage of market growth all at the same time. That's 909-321-9737, or simply text the word book to 909-321-9737. Have you ever asked yourself, what is the purpose of money? You know, when I ask my listeners this, you know, what is the purpose of money? I get all kinds of answers. And one of my listeners answered the question by telling me that he wanted his money to grow. Yeah, is that the purpose of money? For it to grow? Yeah, everyone wants their money to grow, just like no one wants to lose their money. But growth is just a function of money, not a purpose of money. Did you catch that? Growth is a function of money, not a purpose of your money. I'm going to let you in on a big secret, and I'm going to tell you the purpose of money, and I promise you that you've never heard anybody tell it like this. But before I do, now would be a great time to call for a no obligation retirement analysis. If you saved at least $100,000 for retirement, give me a call and I'll put together a comprehensive retirement income plan just for you that will protect your assets from market volatility and reduce your tax liability along the way. If you want your money to grow, why not have it grow 100% tax-free and have tax-free income that you can count on for the rest of your life? I can even show you how our clients are getting guaranteed rates of up to 7.5% every single year inside a lifetime income account. So give me a call right now at 909-321-9737. 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
0: Welcome back. I'm Billy Miles, your host of the Miles Financial Show. I'm a no market risk retirement specialist working with clients right here in Southern California.
3: Okay, let's talk about risk. That four-letter word, risk, R-I-S-K. And from this perspective, how can you really know the risk you take in your investments? How can you measure the risk? Has your broker or financial advisor sat down with you and laid out in great detail the amount of risk that you're currently exposed to in your portfolio? And I don't mean blanket terms here like conservative, moderate, or aggressive. I'm talking about specific details that will show you what the likely outcome will be if we experience another 2008-like financial crisis. So as we talk about it today, let me give you a phone number in case you want to call and find out more about this topic, because chances are you've been directly affected by recent events and you deserve to know the truth about your money. That phone number is 909-321-9737. Again, that's 909-321-9737. All right. I want to introduce you to the ideas of a very unique man by the name of Dr. Nassim Taleb, because he has some compelling ideas on this subject of measuring risk. Mr. Taleb is a middle-aged man of Greek background. He's from a prominent family in Lebanon, but educated right here in the United States. He's an author, scholar, mathematics professor, philosopher, senior Wall Street trader and hedge fund manager, and an expert in mathematical science. Did you get all that? And that's quite a resume, but that description, believe me, does not begin to describe him in totality. The bottom line is Mr. Taleb is widely recognized as a formidable thinker, and when he speaks, he typically draws large crowds. His most famous books are The Hidden Role of Chance, Fooled by Randomness, and my favorite, The Black Swan, The Impact of the Highly Improbable. So let me tell you what he has to say, because it has a profound meaning for you and I and a profound impact on the ideas of the everyday investor. Mr. Taleb says that we all place too much weight on the odds that past events will repeat, when unrepeatable chance is probably a better explanation. Think about it. Do you assume that the markets will continue to always go up and that any downturns are temporary, or that bull markets will continue forever? Or do you not even think about the risk and are what is known as a passive investor? You may own some mutual funds or your favorite stock, and you were told to depend on the Wall Street mentality of just ride it out. You know, whenever I hear clients say this is what their broker told them to do, I always ask them two questions. Number one, if you keep all your money in the market, even as you're losing money in the midst of a global pandemic, who do you think that benefits the most, you or your broker? And then number two, how can that strategy possibly be true for someone that's in or nearing retirement and at the same time be true for someone just starting out in their 30s or 40s? The truth is that it's not. And Mr. Taleb argues that the markets do not factor in risk that are not measurable, and that most of the really big events in our world are rare, unpredictable, and are not measurable. And these events, when they happen, they usually have a significant downward impact on the investment markets. And so this is one of the very big reasons why we spend so much time encouraging clients to get off that train and to shift the risk to someone else. Shift the risk to whom, you may ask? Well, we work with multi-billion dollar companies that will take the risk off your shoulders and guarantee you that you will never lose a penny of your investments due to market risk. And not only that, but some of these highly rated large institutions will even guarantee you a 10% bonus on your retirement account. So in other words, if you have $500,000 inside your account that you've pegged for retirement, they'll guarantee you a $50,000 increase on day one and an annual increase of up to 9% inside a lifetime income account. And you know why that's important? Because the number one outcome in retirement is income. Let me say that again. The number one outcome in retirement is income. Income that you can never outlive, that you can count on being there for the rest of your life and the life of your spouse. So right now, I want you to stop what you're doing and text the word income, I-N-C-O-M-E, to 909-321-9737. That's 909-321-9737. Or better yet, give me a call at the same number and someone from my team will set a time for you and I to talk directly about your situation. 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
4: After a dangerously hot week in California, there could be a dramatic change in the weather. Thanks to a tropical storm that could become a Pacific Ocean hurricane. The storm is well south and west of California. Forecasters think it'll fall apart as it moves up the state by Wednesday. But it could bring cooler temps to part of the state, humidity, and ocean swells in Southern California. El Nino conditions mean it could be followed by other storms in coming weeks. Larry Marino in the Answer Newsroom.
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15: America is at a crossroads, and truth is under attack. 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In every generation, God raises men and women who stand bold, unshaken, anchored in truth. They refuse compromise. They refuse fear. They refuse to back down. Here, we confront the cultural battles shaping our homes, our churches, and our nation, equipping believers to speak truth and push back against the darkness. This is the movement. This is the mission. This is the moment. Welcome to Our Watch with Tim Thompson.
16: Well, hey, everybody. Welcome to Our Watch. I am Tim Thompson, senior pastor of 412 Church. We've got two campuses you should be aware of. First one is in Southern California, specifically the city of Temecula. Also in Southern Idaho, if you're in the Boise area, we've got a campus there. Any of those places, we'd love to have you drop in, say hello. We always love it when people who listen to the radio program, you know, that tune in will come in and say hello to us. So love to have you do that. We've got a great program for you today. Typically on these Sunday mornings, and by the way, happy Sunday to you. Typically on these Sunday mornings, it is Pastor Jake, who is one of the pastors at 412, and myself going through an expository message that either he or I preached at the church. But today we've got something special for you. We've got Pastor Tom Hughes with Hope for Our Times Ministry, which is a prophecy ministry. He's got a special message for you today. He wants to talk about what God says in Matthew 24, when it says, as it was in the days of Noah, so it will be when the coming of the Son of Man will be. So a lot of people have this question, when will Jesus return? We're not going to set any dates for you because no man knows the day nor the hour, only the Father. But we can certainly know the times and the seasons. And so Jesus had said, you know, when his disciples said, how do we know when you're coming back? He said, as it was in the days of Noah. so it will be. So what was happening in the days of Noah? What is happening today, not just in America, but all around the world? The signs that Jesus told us to look for are coming to fruition. And so you're going to want to listen to this message by Pastor Tom Hughes and really dig into the Word of God to know what's happening all around us. And of course, as always, if you have any questions on this, you can reach out to us, info@rwatch.com. We'd love to talk to you more about it. But here is this very special message from my friend, Pastor Tom Hughes. Take a listen.
13: This message is about Jesus Christ and the hope that he has for us, but we're going to begin with some difficult things, all right? 2 Chronicles chapter 36, Jeremiah is the prophet, Zedekiah is the king. Babylon with Nebuchadnezzar is surrounding Jerusalem, surrounding the Jews. Jeremiah, the prophet, is saying, hey, there's a problem. You guys need to repent, and King Zedekiah, you're bad. You need to turn to God because Babylon is here. They're closing in. People are going to die, and others are going to be taken prisoners to Babylon. Zedekiah says, shut up, Jeremiah, and throws him into a pit. Shut your mouth. You're not going to talk about this. What else happened? Moreover, verse 14, chapter 36, 2 Chronicles, all the leaders of the priests, all of the religious leaders, and also the people, the masses, what did they do? Verse 14, they transgressed more and more according to all the abominations of the nations and defiled the house of the Lord, which he had consecrated in Jerusalem. And the people, even though they see Babylon, Babylon is surrounded the Jews, they surrounded Jerusalem, they see them, they say, shut up. And it says here, they progressed and transgressed more and more into the sinful things that they were doing. In 2 Timothy chapter 3, Paul writes and he says, in the last days, evil men will get worse and worse. You would think they might wake up and go, Verse 15, and the Lord God of their fathers sent warnings to them by his messengers, rising up early and sending them because God had compassion on his people and on his dwelling, even though the people were shaking their fist at God, throwing his prophets into the prison, telling them to shut up and getting worse and worse. God is moved with compassion. His desire is that none should perish. Last verse, verse 16. But what did the people do? They mocked the messengers of God. Wow. They despised God's words. They scoffed at God's prophets until the wrath of the Lord arose against his people, until there was no remedy. Wow. Are we at a place in America where there is no remedy? How far down this path are we? I'm someone who believes in hope. I believe as long as we have life and breath, we still have hope. But we don't know when God is going to close the book and say there is no remedy. Babylon has surrounded. What do we do? So let's work through this. And as I mentioned, there'll be some hard things and then some good things. All right, we'll work through it. We're going to go back and forth. But four things I want to work through this with. The first one is this. They would not listen, and they lived like nothing was coming during the days of Noah. So Jesus said, as it was in the days of Noah in the Gospel of Matthew, so will it be in the days of the coming of the Son of Man. Gospel of Luke, as it was in the days of Noah and in the days of Lot, so will it be in the days of the coming of the Son of Man. For people will be eating and drinking and giving in marriage, planting and building and sowing, buying and selling. In other words, it's going to look like things are really good. But what else happened during the days of Noah and days of Lot? Not only did it look like things were going pretty good, there's also some problems because there's great perversions. They were everywhere. There was violence that was exploding. All of these different dynamics were taking place. So then what? Very interesting, because when you look at Daniel chapter 12, the angel tells Daniel, he says, Daniel, here's what it's going to be like in the last days. Speaking of the tribulation, which we are not in the tribulation yet. The angel tells Daniel, says, hey, Daniel, here's the deal. During that day, the wicked will see it, but they will not understand. In other words, like the days of Noah and days of Lot, business, we were buying and selling, we're planting. The wicked will see it and they will not understand, but the wise will see it and they will understand. In other words, the wise are going to be led by this book. And they're going to go, hey, wait a minute, Babylon is surrounding. What are we going to do? I am often asked, in fact, this question came up twice this past week, once yesterday and once earlier in the week. Well, Pastor Tom, aren't you worried about what's coming? Digital currency, digital ID, all and everything else we look at. So I don't worry. I warn. I really don't worry about these things because my hope is in Jesus Christ. All right, let's look at this. They would not listen, and they lived like nothing was coming. It's interesting also when you look at 2 Peter chapter 3, where Peter will deal with the flood and the judgment that came. He begins that section, and he said, in the last days, scoffers will come, walking according to their own lust, saying, where's the promise of his coming? Jesus ain't coming. There's going to be no judgment. In other words, they want to fill themselves up with whatever their lusts are, whatever you want to put in that basket because of themselves. Give me my own desire. So they can't discern facts. He continues in chapter 3, verse 5, and he says, for this they willfully forget. In other words, they choose to be ignorant is literally what they mean. That means they, although they have the facts, they choose to ignore them and pretend like a boy can be a girl and boys can get pregnant, all of that stuff. They choose to be ignorant, literally meaning ignoramuses. That's what Peter's writing. For this they willfully forget that by the word of God the heavens were of old, and the earth standing out of the water and in the water, by which the world that then existed perished, being flooded with water, but the heavens and the earth with which are now preserved by the same word are reserved for fire until the day of judgment and perdition of ungodly men. God's judgment fell on the earth at the time of Noah and at the time of Sodom and Gomorrah. And Jesus is saying it is coming again, and this is what it's going to look like. But in this, at the same time, there's amazingly good news. Let's go for a little bit of good news. Number two, before judgment, God rescues his own. Before the flood came, God rescued Noah and his family. Noah would have been mocked for the 100 or so years that he was building the boat. God saved Noah. Also, at the time of Lot, Lot was kind of reluctant in leaving Sodom and Gomorrah, but God sent his angels to get Lot and his family out of Sodom and Gomorrah. 1 Thessalonians chapter 1, verse 10 calls Jesus the one who delivers us from the wrath to come. 1 Thessalonians chapter 5, God has not appointed us to wrath. Revelation chapter 3, verse 10, Jesus tells the church of Philadelphia that a trial will come upon the whole world. That hasn't happened yet, but that he will keep them safe from it. He does not say he will keep them safe during it or in it, but I will keep you safe from it. So we have this principle, and Jesus even laid out Noah and Lot in the days, what they would look like at the time of the coming of the Son of Man. Apart from that, let's now shift gears back to some difficult stuff, all right? What was Noah's day like? In Genesis chapter 6, beginning in verse 5, the Bible describes humanity at that time. It says, then the Lord saw that the wickedness of man was great in the earth, and that every intent of the thoughts of his heart was only evil continually. And the Lord was sorry that he made man on the earth. What does that mean? And it grieved his heart. Well, we'll look at that in a minute. So the Lord said, I will destroy man whom I have created from the face of the earth, both man and beast, creeping thing, and birds of the air, for I am sorry that I have made them. But Noah found grace in the eyes of the Lord. Okay, number three, I mentioned there's only four. Number three, the imaginations of humanity turned to darkness. To understand the depth of coming judgment, we must understand the depth of human corruption, and it all begins in the imagination where evil is first conceived. Okay, I'm going to show you, it's this poll that was done in June. So only 3 months ago, look at this poll. Helps us to understand this, what the Bible is talking about in Genesis and where we are now. According to the most recent available national poll on this topic, conducted by States United Democracy Center in partnership with YouGov from June 17 to June 20 of 2025, so only 3 months ago, 47% of Americans either agreed or somewhat agreed that political violence is sometimes necessary. Wow! We're being exposed for what we really are, and I firmly believe that God is sending a wake-up shout across the globe. Look at what was going on at the days of Noah. The wickedness of man was great. Every intent of the thoughts of his heart was only evil continually. The Hebrew wording for every intent of the thoughts of his heart speaks of the plans and contrivances of man that were all evil all the time. The NLT says everything they thought or imagined was consistently and totally evil. God designed us. He formed us. He made us to be imaginative and inventive and builders. And he meant those gifts that he gave us to be used for good. But he saw that individually and collectively, humanity and its imaginations and inventiveness to contrive only evil. In Genesis chapter 8, verse 21, the Lord says, the imagination of man's heart is evil from his youth. The NLT says, everything they think or imagine is bent toward evil from childhood. Isaiah chapter 64, verse 6 says, all our righteousnesses are like filthy rags. That means anything you do that you think is good in and of yourself, he says this is filthy rags. Well, thanks, Pastor Tim, for inviting this guy to preach today. Well, there's more. Matthew chapter 5, verse 48, Jesus said, be perfect as your Father in heaven is perfect. God himself is the standard for our righteousness. Well, who can measure up? Romans chapter 3, verse 23, all have sinned and fallen short of the glory of God. Ecclesiastes chapter 7, verse 20, for there is not a just man on the earth who does good and does not sin. Isaiah 53, 6, all we like sheep have gone astray. We have turned everyone to his own way, and the Lord has laid on him the iniquity of us all. What does that mean? That Jesus bore our sin on the cross. He received God's just judgment for our sin. He took that judgment onto himself for everyone who believes. 2 Corinthians chapter 5, verse 21 says, for he made him who knew no sin to be sin for us. Only Jesus lived the perfect human life. He knew no sin. Jesus, the one who never sinned, became sin for us. That's him bearing our sin. But it doesn't stop there. Not only did he receive our sin and bear our sin and become sin for us, he then offered his righteousness. The rest of 2 Corinthians 5:21 says that we might become the righteousness of God in him. God's standard is of righteousness is himself. This is a huge problem that you and I have. So me, I'm a sinner. And before you go, I'm leaving. Well, so are you. And I came to Christ in 1988, and I did some stuff like some of you did stuff. So I snorted cocaine, and then I smoked cocaine. Prior to that, I sold drugs for the Mexican mafia, and I would sell 10 to 20 pounds of pot at a time. But with that lifestyle comes a lot of things that you don't tell people. Shameful things. And you want to know something? When I said yes to Jesus, I asked him to forgive me of my sin. You want to know what happened? That happened. 2 Corinthians chapter 5, verse 21. He took my sin upon himself. He was judged as if he was the drug dealer. He was judged as if he was smoking cocaine. He was judged as if he did all of the weird things that are shameful, that are done in the dark, that you don't tell anybody. He was judged as if he did them, yet I did them, and imputed to me was his righteousness. But that's not just me, that's you too, if you are in Christ. And I implore you, I have never turned back on Jesus. Our salvation has been bought with a price. I am not perfect, but neither are you. But we have a huge wake-up call. Babylon is closing in. Where are you if you're a believer in the Lord Jesus Christ? Are you involved in the sharing of the gospel, the hope of the gospel? Are you involved with whatever gifts God has given to you to be involved? Or with our giant wake-up call, we just go on, just gonna do whatever. The salvation that you have was a price that you and I cannot fathom this side of eternity. We were bought with a price. God's compassion for us is great. Number four, last one. We are repeating the pattern of Noah's day. The evidence is everywhere. Our culture is not merely drifting toward darkness, it's sprinting toward it. December 4th of last year, Luigi Mangione shoots the CEO of an insurance company in the back in New York City, and he suddenly is a hero. He's become the inspiration for the hashtag Free Palestine, hashtag Kill the Jews. This young Ukrainian girl's on a train in North Carolina in August. A man behind her slices her throat while she's bleeding out. I'm sure many of you saw the video. People around her get up and they just walk and she dies. What's that say about where we are? Charlie Kirk, murdered. And we saw all the different types of people, the mockers, the devoted, the fake stories that are everywhere. You see it all. Give us Barabbas. We see all of this stuff. Where are we? We are being challenged. So God looked upon the earth, and indeed it was corrupt. And he was sorry that he had made man on the earth, and it grieved him. Does that mean he's sorry? Oh, no, what was I thinking? I didn't know man was going to do that. No. That word sorry comes from the Hebrew word nakam. It means to sigh and expresses God's grief and pain. It grieves God and it gives him pain to see that the very people that he created and loved, that he desires none should perish, hate all that is good and right in him. As it was in the days of Jeremiah, Babylon's closing in, God sends his prophets, and they mock and they just get worse and worse. God so loved the world that he gave his only begotten son. He was moved with the compassion for his people who were against him at the time of Jeremiah. He's moved today. So much so that Jesus came to die for the sins, for our sins, to make us right with God, a price paid that I don't believe we will ever grasp the enormity of it this side of eternity. So I'm going to close with this story. It's a true story. It's a woman named Ruth Anna Metzger. It's short, but it says a lot. As a professional singer, it was not unusual to be asked to sing for a wedding, and I was invited to sing at this amazing wedding of a millionaire. The reception was held on the top two floors of Seattle's Columbia Tower, the Northwest tallest skyscraper, and it was even more wonderful than I imagined. After about an hour of merriment, the bride and groom approached a beautiful glass and brass staircase that led to the top floor. A satin ribbon, which was draped across the bottom of the stairs, was cut, and the announcement made that the wedding feast was about to begin. The bride and groom ascended the stairs, and the guests followed. What a lavish event of which to be a part. A gentleman with a lovely bound book greeted us as we reached the top of the stairs. "May I have your name, please?" "Well, I'm Ruth Anna Metzger, and this is my husband, Roy Metzger." The gentleman searched the M's. He says, "I'm not finding it. Would you spell it, please?" I spelled it slowly and clearly, and after searching throughout the book, the gentleman looked up and he said, "I'm sorry, but your name is not here. Without your name in the book, you cannot attend this banquet." "Oh, God, there must be some mistake," I replied. "I'm the singer. I sang for the wedding." The gentleman calmly answered, "It doesn't matter who you are or what you did. Without your name in the book, you cannot attend this banquet." And then he motioned to a waiter and said, "Show these people to the service elevator, please." And we followed the waiter past the beautifully decorated tables laden with shrimp, whole-smoked salmon, even gracefully carved ice sculptures. And adjacent to the banquet area was an orchestra, its members all dressed in dazzling white tuxedos, preparing to fill the room with glorious music. We were led to the service elevator, stepped in, and the waiter himself pushed G for garage, as in going down. My husband thoughtfully did not say a word, nor did I, as Roy drove out of the Columbia Tower garage. We both remained silent after driving several miles in silence. Roy reached over and gently put his hand on my arm. "Sweetheart, what happened?" And then I remembered. When the invitation arrived for the reception, I was very busy and I never bothered to return the RSVP. Besides, I was a singer. Surely I could go to the reception without returning the RSVP. As we drove on, I began to weep. I was not weeping because I had just missed the most lavish banquet of my life, but I was weeping because suddenly I knew what it will be like someday for people as they stand before the entrance of heaven, people that were too busy to respond to Christ's invitation to his heavenly banquet. People who assumed that the good things they had done, even perfect church attendance or singing in the choir, would be enough to gain entry to heaven. People who will look for their name in the Lamb's Book of Life and not find it there. People who did not have time to respond to Christ's gracious invitation to have their sins forgiven and accept them into their hearts. They were just too busy. I implore you, if you know Jesus, do not treat the forgiveness that you have like cheap grace, because it is not. And if you don't know Jesus, he has come to forgive you. He moves with compassion. His desire is that none should perish. And Jesus himself said, I will in no way cast out any person that comes to me, not one. You say yes to Jesus, you come to Jesus, he will forgive you of your sins. Whether you are as bad as I was with all of the stuff that I did, or you weren't that bad, or maybe you were even worse, because God knows you. Did you know he will forgive you? But you have to come to him. Isn't that easy? All you gotta do is say yes to Jesus, come to him, ask him to forgive you of your sins, turn to him, and he'll forgive you. But that's totally up to you. I would implore you, do it while you still have life.
16: 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So we'll see you next time right here on Our Watch with Tim Thompson.
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19: Fox News, I'm Angelo Bavaro. 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
19: 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Final score against Argentina, 1-0.
21: We started the final 15-minute period of this World Cup final, and Ferran Torres, who had been sent on as a substitute, scored that goal.
19: Fox's Jonathan Hunt
0: An update from CENTCOM after Iranian attacks killed U.S. service members in Jordan.
3: The remains of that third missing U.S. service member have been recovered. So you're talking about three people killed by that strike. And another unfortunate incident. Service members were disposing of the explosives in an Iranian attack drone with a controlled explosion. Something went wrong and another U.S. service member was killed.
0: Fox's Mike Tobin. 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
2: 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Breaking news.
4: The widow of a Los Angeles County Sheriff's deputy killed in a grenade explosion has filed a lawsuit against the county and others. Victor Lemus was one of three members of the Sheriff's Department's arson and explosives details, killed last year when a grenade exploded. It happened during a training-related incident at a regional training center in East Los Angeles. The suit alleges inadequate training, unsafe practices, and leadership failures led to the blast. Larry Marino in the Answer Newsroom.
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23: Most Americans think of Abraham Lincoln and they think of the Civil War or the Emancipation. But in 1862, he signed another hugely significant piece of legislation, the Homestead Act. It offered eligible Americans up to 160 acres of land, not as a prize for the powerful, but as an opportunity for ordinary families willing to live on it, work it, and build something lasting. Why did it matter? Because Lincoln understood that freedom was not merely the absence of tyranny. Rather, freedom required responsibility, labor, stewardship, and moral courage. A free people must be given room to build, but they also must be willing to cultivate what they have been given. That still matters today. Liberty without responsibility decays. Opportunity without character collapses. Lincoln's lesson is clear. A nation stays free when its people remain willing to work, build, and steward freedom under God.
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2: 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Every week, we break down the recent economic data. We look at the policies and we try to connect the dots so that way you understand what that means for your money. This week, we had the inflation numbers. The inflation numbers came out regarding the June numbers, and that number was 3.5. Well, guess what? The mainstream media was very happy that the number is actually moving in the right direction. The prior month was 4.2. Last month was 3.5. Let me kind of break that down to explain to you what it means before we start celebrating the number. Because the number that the government reports is simply a backwards-looking number. They look at the past 12 months. So yes, inflation was slowing on paper, but it doesn't mean that prices are falling. And this is where there is a misread of the headlines. It simply means that they're rising more slowly. Think about that for a second. Because no one's grocery bill went back to the 2019 level. See, this 3.5 is on top of the prior month number, which if you take a step back and look at the last 5-6 years, inflation, specifically the cost on food, has been about 30%. Now, here's an interesting article from The Hill. The headline reads, "Rising food costs forces 20% adults to dip into savings." So folks, see, here's the idea. While the headline is telling you that inflation cooled, and it has a lot to do with energy, but energy is hanging on a wire in the Middle East. Just like in the last 6-7 consecutive days, we've had a higher level of escalation. So essentially, one headline can easily reverse what's happening with inflation, with the price of oil. This is a fragile improvement, folks. It's not a way to solve a problem. And if you understand how inflation impacts the middle class, it doesn't really impact the wealthy. It doesn't really impact the government, because essentially they want inflation. If you own stocks, if you own real estate, if you own gold, you realize that inflation was a benefit because the prices have increased. But if you don't have meaningful assets, then it's a challenge. So this is why one of the things we really delve into is for you to understand the cumulative impact of inflation. I want you to think about the next 3 to 5 years. Because ask yourself, if you knew that inflation was going to be this sticky, in other words, once prices go up, they never go down. You keep on paying that grocery bill and you keep on getting less and less. Once you understand the mechanism that, look, this is a way of our current monetary policy, you are no longer helpless. You understand that this is how the system works. So in order for me to beat the system, I need to have something that they cannot print into oblivion, that they cannot control. And this is exactly where gold comes into, folks, simply because it cannot be printed. See, this slow dripping of inflation, you know what? You're paying for it because the value of your money is being slowly eaten away with inflation. I always talk about this concept of the 5 golden P's, and I always start with the preservation. Preservation, it simply is a store of value of your money. So when you think about how gold preserves, well, it's very simple. Dollar goes down, inflation goes up, the value of gold goes up. That is how gold simply works. But of course, they want to complicate it. So one way for you to get this layer of preservation in your portfolio is by taking a step back and saying, what do I have in my portfolio? Is everything tied to the paper? Can I have some diversity with gold? And if so, how does that work? Look, if you've built some wealth over the years, then I want you to pay attention, because the next 5 to 10 years, if we keep inflation as is, okay? And I'm not talking about inflation increasing. Let's just keep the status quo. This simply means that in the next decade, we're going to lose a third of our buying power. Let me repeat that again. If inflation continues as it is, it simply means that we're going to lose a third of our buying power in the next decade. You're not going to see it on a statement. You're not going to see it on your retirement account or your 401k or bank statement. You're going to feel it when you need the money the most. You're going to feel it when you're spending the money. Because as you look at your statements, they might tell you, hey, I'm fine. The number is going up. You know that your grocery bill is going up faster. So why does that matter? Specifically when gold doesn't pay you dividend, when gold doesn't pay you an interest. Because of the fact that gold sits outside of that paper system, it's no one's IOU. When you start worrying about what a dollar will buy, not what it says, what the dollar will buy, that's when you start thinking about the importance of preservation. So when you hear the word inflation and hedge against inflation, it simply means that your money is losing value. 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Now, here's one thing that I want to do for this week. If you've been following the show for the past year, you know that I'm a former banker. I started my career in Wall Street with Smith Barney that got acquired by Morgan Stanley. I financed publicly traded companies, private equity, a lot of real estate. Now, why does this matter to you? Because A, we believe in a well-diversified portfolio. And B, we pay attention when the banks are speaking. There's a guy called Kevin Warsh that you and I need to get to know a little bit better. President Trump put him in the Fed chair position. His intention was to lower interest rates. Recently, he was grilled in the House, asked questions. What you're about to hear, and I'm going to pause and I'm going to dissect it, is very, very important, because President Trump gave the House, gave the House of the money supply or the money rules or the money policies to Kevin Warsh to do a specific task to lower rates, so that way we have more of an affordability and allow the economy to grow further. But what Kevin Warsh said is alarming. I'm going to go ahead and play the clip. I want you to pay attention to it.
3: I still have the scars from the 2008 financial crisis.
4: We
3: all
4: do.
3: Have the scars from the extraordinary efforts that my colleagues and I under Chairman Bernanke's leadership had to do. That is not something we want to repeat.
4: Can you assure us
3: that we need
4: that you will not be bailing out stablecoin and cryptocurrency.
3: So I don't want to, I can be more broadly than that. We do not want to be in the bailout business, full stop.
4: But your predecessor did provide a liquidity function for stable for money market funds. If, God forbid, we faced a similar circumstance in the crypto world, would you bail them out?
3: So I want to be very clear. We're going to do everything we can to mitigate those sorts of extraordinary risks. If and when they were to come in the next 4 years, we want to be in a position we're not bailing out anybody, including crypto.
2: All right, folks, a lot to unpack there. I want you to pay attention to when he said, towards the end, he said the words, if and when. If and when. I'm going to get back to that concept. But first, let's dissect it. So he was asked about the idea of bailing out. Now, keep in mind, the whole premise here is that as he was sitting down in front of the, as he was testifying as the first time as a Fed chair, and the congressman asked him a simple question. If a crisis hits, like a real one, will the Fed step in and catch the fall the way they did in 2008? See, what Warsh said at first, he said, we don't want to be in the bailout business. The word bailout, thanks to Obama, changed the bail-in. Let me explain that real quick. In 2008, when the entire financial system was collapsing, where I remember vividly the patriarch of our family, my dad, when I visited him in September, 2 days before my sister's birthday, I walk into the kitchen. I see him sitting on the table with a pile of bills and paperwork and just a cluster of invoices. Now, for some of you that know that my parents ran their own business, small local business, I remember vividly that look on his face, how there was lack of confidence because his landlord was breathing down his neck.

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2: The concept was that we don't want to bail out the banks moving forward. So what did they do? They signed this Dodd-Frank Act. And in it, they talked about how we have to minimize these commercial banks from taking on unnecessary risk. The investment side banking with the commercial lending and retail cannot be combined. There has to be some separation. But in the event that the banks are failing, guess what? The federal government is not going to intervene. So the question is, where will the money come from? Well, guess what? The money will come from the depositors. In the event that your bank fails and your bank is not acquired by another bank above the FDIC limit of $250,000. And by the way, some people remember that the FDIC limit used to be $100,000. And during the 2008 financial crisis, that got increased to $250,000 because bankers themselves were rushing to the bank to pull their money out. But anyhow, that's a whole segment. The point that I want you to do to understand is that we have a law in place that simply bails in as opposed to just bailing out when it comes to the banking side. But I want to go back to Kevin Warsh's statement when he said, we don't want to be in the bailout business. And then he added two words that most people miss, full stop. Here's why that should stop you as it stopped me before. It's not about what was said. It's because who's saying it. See, Kevin Warsh isn't someone that's an outsider throwing rocks at the Fed. In 2008, when the whole system was coming apart, he was inside the building. He was a Fed governor. He sat next to Ben Bernanke, and he helped in the design of that rescue. So yes, back then, trillions, backstop, it was the whole safety net that the whole generation of savers had quietly assumed will always be there. And now, the same man who helped build it is the chairman's head. He's the guy. He's the chairman. He's the one who's talking about the next 4 years and telling Congress, I don't want to do that again. But listen closely. He didn't slam the door. He left it cracked open. His exact, let me repeat his exact words. We'll do everything we can to manage the extraordinary risk if and when they were to come in the next 4 years. If and when. Let me ask you this. Which of the words gives you a little bit more of an uncertainty? And as you think about your portfolio, maybe you've built it in the last 20, 30 years. You're getting ready to retire and use it, or you're retired and you're using it. Do you want an if scenario? Do you want another if crisis? This is exactly where gold comes into play as a layer of protection. Because in 2008, when I was looking at my parents' portfolio, when I saw that my mom's 401k became almost a 201k, my dad's IRA had dropped. There was a portion of the portfolio that was actually promising, was doing what needed to. And that was gold, folks. And thank God my parents had gold because it compensated for the losses in the market. Because it sits outside of the market, we saw gold go up three times between almost October of 2008 till April of 2011. See, if you don't have proper diversification, you may be one crisis away. This is why it's crucial for you to have proper diversification, folks. And the way to do that, it's very simple. Whether you have a retirement account, an IRA, 401k, or some sort of a funds in the bank that might be above and beyond the FDIC limit,

0: 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I want to come back to the word if and when. He didn't say just if. He used the word when, and he used it specifically in the next 4 years. He was not asked about the next 4 years. Why didn't he say, for example, if a crisis comes? Why did he say if and when? There's a reason why he put the when in there. Folks, this is the chairman of the Federal Reserve describing the next 4 years. And he used the word when. These folks are trained to speak properly because they know every word that comes out of their mouth will be scrutinized, just the same way I'm scrutinizing now. So let's do something about this for a second. Let's not argue. Let's just think about the concept. Just imagine it. Imagine that your investments are still in stocks and bonds and paper and CDs. Maybe 18 months from now, or maybe 3 years from now, timing doesn't matter. No one can control the exact timing. But if you knew that something might break in the next 4 years, doesn't matter what, maybe the bank, maybe the market, maybe the dollar.
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2: 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I'm Larry Marino on The Answer with breaking news and talk you can trust.
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0: Welcome back to the Allegiance Gold Show, folks. This is your host, Alex Apkarian. The first part of the show, we talked about two concepts. Number one, the recent inflation numbers. And number two, the word bailout. Man, I hate hearing that word. It just brings bad memories. See, that might be a reminder that not everything will last. If you're going through a hard time, you're never going to stay in hard time. If you're only going through good times, something might happen. So look, by nature, I'm not a pessimist, folks. I've lived through some challenging times. I know what it's like to start from zero. I know what it's like to build wealth. And I know what it's like to see my parents build wealth. And moreover, how to think about my kids' future. See, if you're someone who has not built wealth, then what I'm about to say does not matter to you, because you have nothing to lose. But if you worked hard, you know what it feels like to write a paycheck. You know what it feels like to change people's lives and put them in a good position, because you don't want them to make mistakes. You've learned from a lot of people's mistakes and you want to share that wisdom. You know that the way you add value and clients come back to you, these are things that can only be done when you actually go through it, when you feel it. It's not a textbook story. This is something that you have to have gone through. So imagine if I speak to someone who's in their early 30s, they don't know exactly what happened 18 years ago. It doesn't matter to them. Why? Because they didn't feel it. It's different when you pay for something, you know the value, but it's given to you for free, you might take it for granted. So what I'm about to talk about next is for someone who's actually built some wealth. And just the other day, I was having a conversation with a very successful business owner that reminds me to talk about this. Now, before I start with that, the number to get us here is 855-510-GOLD. That's 855-510-4653. Or visit mygoldreport.com. 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I co-founded Allegiance Gold. 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So coming back to that successful business owner, John, he had spent about 30 years building his textile company. Over the years, he had bought real estate, residential, commercial. He put in money in his retirement accounts, his SEP IRA. He actually had his wife on payroll to take advantage of the 401k contribution. And he made a lot of strategic investments. He always had some rainy fund in the bank. And by all measure, he had actually done very well for himself. But he asked me a question that had nothing to do with making more money. He said, "Alex, I know how to build it. I've done it before. I've seen some different markets. And I've come from nothing," he said. "I've built it." And, you know, I salute business owners taking on the risk. I salute them because it's not easy to do. And it's not for everyone. But basically what he said to me, he said, "Alex, I'm at a point in my life now of how not to give it back." See, that right there changed the course of the conversation. Because when you're young, you're building, you're growing, you're adding, you're contributing. You're always thinking about, how much am I going to make? What's the growth? At what point am I going to get that number? Maybe your number is $1 million, $5 million, $10 million, whatever that number is. That is forward looking. See, but after decades of work, risks and sacrifice, that question of how much can I make is quietly changing to how much of what I have built is truly mine, is truly protected. That in the event of when and if that I have some sort of a downside protection. Because here's the uncomfortable truth. Most wealth is still dependent on someone else. Folks, your stock, the one that you have a claim of ownership, not ownership, a claim, because it's owned by the brokerage house, is dependent on a company performing. Your bond depends on the borrower paying it back. Your real estate, your rental property, depends on the renter. And don't even get me started when government was incentivizing my tenants not to pay rent. Thank you, Gavin Newsom, for basically saying you don't have to pay rent. But anyhow, I love real estate. But I realize that even real estate can become a liability because it is dependent on someone paying me rent. And not to mention the insurance companies raising the premiums constantly. You know, it's like if there's one, there's only one direction that goes. That's all the way just up and up and up. You know, who knows? Who can tell me that their insurance premium dropped without them making any changes? But anyhow, I digress. The point that I'm trying to make is when you realize that including your bank depends on that institution functioning properly, not being bailed out, functioning properly, you realize that your access depends on some sort of a platform, some sort of a login, some sort of a statement, something that you need someone or something else. Look, most of the time the system works. But here's what wealthy families have realized. They don't prepare only for the good times, the environment that they expect. They prepare for environments they cannot predict. That is where the conversation about physical gold becomes completely different. Because gold is not something you have to watch every morning. It's not a company trying to meet or exceed the analyst quarterly expectation. It doesn't need a CEO. It doesn't need a board of directors. It doesn't depend on some sort of a government program. It just simply sits there. Because it is wealth, health in your name, waiting for no one. There's a certain kind of person who appreciates knowing that at least a part of what they have, part of what they've built, part of what they own, doesn't need another party's involvement, doesn't need a login or permission. And folks, this is not about fear. This is about control. I invite you to start thinking like someone who needs to control their wealth, especially the ones that have built something that matters. The ones that understand the ultimate price of wealth, especially the ones that have earned it. There's a word in our organization we use a lot. It's called meritocracy. Earn and deserve. That's why I love capitalism. And it hurts me when I see candidates in New York really going to the far left socialistic concept, wanting dependency on the government. See, when you start understanding the importance of control, you understand that I need to have options and choices. You know the power of diversification. You already own a couple of different assets. Maybe a real estate here, maybe a different type of account, a Roth or traditional, a trust. Maybe you are already taking care of your affairs. You have a will in place. But the question is worth asking, which is, does it make sense to own 10, 15, 20% in a bucket that ultimately depends on something else than the current system? Because real diversification is not simply owning more stocks. Like if you have pharmaceuticals and you have tech and you have consumer types of companies, that's not diversification. You want to have things that behave differently and they depend on different forces and ultimately serve a different purpose. Gold has a very, very specific purpose. It is unmatched by other assets. See, gold is not expected or gold is not there to replace your business income or your real estate or your high risk tech growth stocks. Its role is stability, durability, consistency. It's part of a portfolio designed to remain when currencies change, when you have some sort of an economic and monetary reset, when policies change, when market conditions change. See, this is why and where families who work with us are rarely thinking about the next day. The families we work with understand the value of proactive preparedness. They're thinking about possibly a legacy. What am I going to hand down? As a matter of fact, the other day I was talking with my older son, and he randomly said, "Dad, what can you teach me about money?" You know, this is something that I've been working for them. It's one thing for me to tell them. It's another thing for me to show them. And I like to read. I like to study, but I like to see results. And many of you are the same way. So before I tell you the things that I told my son, I want you to write down the phone number. It's 855-510-GOLD. That's 855-510-4653. Or visit mygoldreports.com. That's mygoldreport.com. Last week, we had a promotional offer for the first 10 callers. They qualified for no commitment, no string attached silver. And boy, the phone system was a Christmas tree, just lights, voicemails. And I started thinking about it. I said, you know, we're motivated by some sort of an offer, something that will get us excited to call. And congratulations to the people that took advantage of that offer. You never know. From time to time, we have very, very exciting offer. But the reason why I bring this up is the offer's intention is to get the conversation. Because once you have the information, you're going to say, okay, this makes sense. Let me think about it and let me make something that's good for me. So again, once again, the number before I start into the five things I told my son is 855-510-4653. And I will finish the story about the businessman, the wealthy businessman, of what we ended up doing for him. But basically, when my son said, hey, Dad, what can you teach me about money? You know, I said, part of me was wanting to start about gold and silver because they already know. They know the value of gold. But I said, first, I said, you gotta start paying yourself first. Every dollar has a purpose. But I said, you cannot and should not. And hopefully will not. But because I know, because they know that we don't operate on hope, we have plans in place. I'm going to go with the word should. The first rule is simple. Spend less than your income. And then we made some mathematical equations. Like if you bring in 10, how much should you invest? If you bring in 10, how much should you spend? What's important? See, I meet with people every day. I've seen thousands of portfolios, folks. And here's the mistake that I see a lot. People retire without really doing all the numbers. People retire because they've put in their time 20, 30 years. People retire thinking that the future cost of living is not going to increase that much. Just the other day, my client, Patty, said, Alex, you have no idea. You have no idea. I've been retired 4 years. It's difficult for me to go back to work. But between Social Security and all the strategic expense reductions, I couldn't factor in higher property taxes. I couldn't factor higher insurance premium. I find myself dipping into my savings. So yeah, rule number one, don't spend more than your income. Rule number two, I told him, look, you got to own things that can grow or hold value. He said, what do you mean, Dad? I said, let me give you two examples. Put your hand on this piece of property. See how real it is and compare that to this $100 bill. Which do you think is more valuable? And of course, I had to insert the ounce of gold there. So I said, between these three examples, which do you think holds value and grows? He said, well, real estate. I know you like real estate and I know you love gold. I said, great. So before you buy something, always ask, will this make me richer, poorer, or even happier? But the idea is don't make purchase without really making money. But you should understand the intention of that. Rule number three, I told him, the gold and silver are money you can hold. It's not about buying a candy tomorrow. It's for protecting something that you've worked hard and you want it to be there for you in the future. The lesson was here also that we can't put everything in metals. We need to be wise to have some dry powder to possibly invest more in the business, to possibly take advantage of the real estate, to possibly buy the dip in the market. You got to have some dry powder. Now, before I continue the other two rules, if you're someone who has a grandkid that you want to build something for, and we get this a lot, which, by the way, I've been meaning to comment about this. I was interviewed by Fox DC asking me about, what do you think about the Trump accounts? You know, I said, that's a wonderful thing, because President Trump is basically encouraging the public the importance of the seventh wonder of the world, which is compound uninterrupted interest. I said, I wish in that $1,000 Trump account, we could have maybe inserted some gold and silver. Because if we do the math historically, you can see how there are times that gold has outperformed. Right before coming on, I was listening to President Trump's speech on Thursday night about the Chinese involvement, indirect involvement with the election, and talking about Save America Act. I hope President Trump continues the policies and puts us in a position where our kids' future, specifically with the money aspect, is also there. See, a proper structured position in the physical precious metals can be done either in your name privately, where you store it at your house, or you can have it stored securely at a facility where they inspect, audit, confirm, and fully insure it for your benefits through Lloyd's of London. And you can list your beneficiaries, whether you want to put a trust or a family member. See, no one needs to know how much gold and silver you have. That's the beauty in gold and silver. You want a layer of anonymity. You want a layer of privacy. Before you do any of that, we will take the time to understand, what's a comfortable holding for you? Do you want to have more of the stability of gold? Do you want to have a little bit of diversity in silver, take advantage of the industrial movement? Once we determine the direction that is best suited for you, then the process is very, very simple. So take advantage of the conversation, at least, with the folks at here at Allegiance Gold. The number is 855-510-4653. 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That's mygoldreport.com. So coming back to John, you know, one of the things that John said, he said, Alex, 1999, during the dot-com collapse, I lost my shirt. And that's when I learned that I can't have everything in the market. That's when I learned that I got to have something outside, that it's in my control. And quietly, during our anniversary, during my wife's birthday, during any milestone, I started rewarding myself by buying an ounce of gold here and there. An ounce of gold became 10 ounces. And let's just say he said, I have substantial amount of gold. See, for some people, a wake-up call would be an event that made a hole in the pocket. But most importantly, what that did, it taught John a lesson. That yes, I know how to make money. Yes, I can build. Yes, I can invest in real estate. But I got to have something that is not tied to it all. Because I've been hurt before, and I can't afford being hurt again. So that quiet money that I've been putting away wasn't for me to make money in my business, was for me to have a true form of wealth. And there you have it, folks. That's exactly what John did. You can do the same thing. Whether you want to buy an ounce and gradually get it to be a 10 ounce and increase it, do so gradually, strategically, proactively. Because you know this, money's a tool. It's not the goal. It's not the destination. It's the journey that you're going on. You want to have the tool, and earning honestly, spending thoughtfully, and saving patiently without forgetting to invest it wisely. And like many of you, you get to a point where you want to give it generously. 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This is Alex Sipkarian. Thank you for spending the time with me. God bless. I look forward to our discussion next week. And as always, gold is not going to make you rich overnight. It'll be there when you need it the most. Have some true wealth. Thanks, and bye-bye.

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9: Hello, friends. Welcome to Bible Answers Live. Let's start with an amazing fact. In 1960, Leonid Rogonov, a young Russian surgeon, volunteered to join a Soviet Antarctic expedition as the team doctor. After a long journey, they eventually reached the remote Antarctic station, thousands of miles from civilization, where the team planned to spend the several months doing research. But then, April 29, 1961, Rogonov began to experience terrible pain in his abdomen, which just kept getting worse. To his dismay, he finally realized that he was suffering from acute appendicitis and immediate surgery was needed. The problem was that he was the only doctor at the base, and the nearest surgical facility was thousands of miles away. To make things worse, bad weather conditions made evacuation impossible. He was left with no other option but to operate on himself. With the assistance of two others, neither of whom had any medical training, Rogonov set up a makeshift operating room at the base and began a two-hour surgery on himself. Using local anesthetic and a mirror to see what he was doing, Rogonov successfully removed his appendix and he made a full recovery. Well, friends, this story reminds me of the biblical lesson that we need to have patient endurance as well when facing trials and tribulations. The Apostle James tells us, "Blessed is the man who endures temptation, for when he has been approved, he will receive the crown of life, which the Lord has promised to those that love him." James chapter 1, verse 12. Remember, friends, that despite the trials that you might be going through today, Having faith in God and trusting in His Word will see you through every trial and will lead to ultimate victory at the second coming of Christ. That's why Jesus said, "He that endures to the end, the same shall be saved." Well, friends, I want to welcome you again to Bible Answers Live. My name is John Ross. Pastor Doug is out this evening, but our phone lines are open. If you have a Bible-related question, we would love to hear from you tonight. Our phone line here to the studio is 800-463-7297. The number again is 800-463-7297. That'll bring you here into the studio. If you also have an email question, you can just email that to Bible Answers Live email at amazingfacts.org, and you'll be able to get your email sent to us as well. We have a free offer we want to tell you about. It is a book written here at Amazing Facts, and it is free for anyone who calls and asks. It is called Death Watch in Siberia, and it goes along with our opening fact, talking about enduring trials, and in this case, for Christ. You'll be blessed by reading this book. It's free. Just call 800-835-6747. And you can ask for offer number 114 or ask for it by name, Death Watch in Siberia. There's another way that you can get the book. Just dial #250 on your smartphone and say Bible Answers Live, and then ask for the book by name, Death Watch in Siberia. We'll be happy to send it to you. If you're outside of North America, go to the website, amazingfacts.org, and you'll be able to download a digital copy of the book, and you'll be able to read that right now. So take advantage of that wonderful free offer. I see we've got some callers waiting for their questions. But before we go to the phone lines, let's have a word of prayer. Dear Father, we are so grateful for this opportunity once again to be able to open up your word and study these very important truths from Scripture. Lord, the Bible is your book. We ask for the Holy Spirit to come and guide us, lead us all into a clearer understanding of your word. For we ask this in Jesus' name. Amen. Well, our first caller this evening, Janet Lee, is listening in New York. Janet Lee, welcome to the program. You're on Bible Answers Live.
6: Hi, Pastor Ross. How are you?
9: I'm doing well. Thanks for calling.
6: Hi. So, I'm in New York, so I'm sure you heard about the earthquake and stuff, and everyone here is pretty nervous. The people I know were Christian, and we're seeing this as signs. And I was just wondering, there's a lot of conspiracy and things like that, but I started to read the book of Jonah and listening to stories of Nineveh and seeing how Jonah was, at the beginning, everyone was saying, don't punish me because of him. And I almost feel convicted as an American with everything that's happening. I was just wondering if this is just kind of some panic, or, you know, if we should be taking this a little more serious and repenting.
9: Yeah, absolutely. I think it is a sign. You know, Jesus made it clear in Matthew chapter 24, he gave us certain signs connected with the second coming, one of which was earthquakes in diverse places. Interesting that you mentioned that earthquake, but there has been an increase in the number of earthquakes around the world. If you track the last 100, even last 50 years, there's been an amazing increase in earthquakes, not only in the number of earthquakes, but also the intensity of the earthquakes. Of course, earlier, I think a week or so ago, there was a very big earthquake that struck Japan. And, you know, there's been many others that we've read about or heard about, and even closer to home, as you mentioned, right here in the U.S. So earthquakes is definitely one of the signs of the coming of Christ. It's not the only one. The Bible speaks of wars and rumors of wars, as pestilence, diseases. All of these are warning signs. But I think one of the greatest signs that Jesus gives is that when this gospel of the kingdom, he said, shall be preached unto all the world as a witness unto all nations, then the end will come. So yes, we see these things happening in the world. If anything, I think it should inspire us and motivate us as Christians to proclaim the gospel to the world. Now, that might be in your neck of the woods, in your neighborhood, to your friends, to your neighbors, to live out your faith. Because this gospel's go to all the world, and then the end will come. And that's happening through technology, through media, through satellites, through the internet. The gospel is being preached to the world. So yes, the sign of Jonah is absolutely one of those signs. Could very well be the natural disasters and the earthquakes that we see in the world. Does that make sense, Janet Lee?
6: Yeah. I'm seeing it. I've just been feeling more called to tell my friends to start picking up the book, and it's a good book. It's an interesting book.
9: It is a very interesting book. It's a great book because it also illustrates the gospel. Not only is it talking about warnings of judgment, but it's also a gospel invitation. You see God's mercy for those in Nineveh and actually sending Jonah, despite his reluctance, to actually preach this warning message. A number of important lessons there. Thanks for your call. Next caller that we have is Gary, and he's listening in Illinois. Gary, welcome to Bible Answers Live.
10: Thank you. In Revelation 13, it talks of two beasts. The second beast has political and religious power like the first beast. So my question is this second beast, does it have anything to do with the Christian nationalism movement that we're seeing right now?
9: Well, yes, it does. But let me just back up a little bit and talk about these two beasts. Revelation chapter 13, you're referring to. The first beast that's described beginning in verse 1, and it goes through until verse 10, it describes a beast that arises up out of the sea. And it talks about this beast and gives descriptions. Now, a beast in Bible prophecy represents a political power, a nation. And in this case, the first beast represents a political power, but it's unique because it's got blasphemy or blasphemes against God. So it's both a political and a religious power. It is sort of a combination of church and state. And Protestant reformers throughout history have identified this first beast of Revelation 13 as representing the rise of the papal power or the Vatican, especially during the 1260 years of papal supremacy from 538 until 1798. But there is a second beast that's referred to here coming up from the earth, and he had two horns like a lamb. This is verse 11, but he ended up speaking like a dragon. That second beast has been identified as the United States in Bible prophecy. So as the first beast was receiving what's called the deadly wound that occurred at the end of the 1260 years of papal supremacy in 1798, where the political power of the papacy was removed, another power was arising. Well, that power, of course, was the United States. It was gaining momentum. It was growing to world prominence. And the United States, different from the papal power, was based upon Protestant values, the freedom of religion, separation of church and state, which was different from that of the papal power, the Vatican. But as time goes on, it says it has two horns like a lamb, but it speaks like a dragon, meaning there is a change that takes place within the United States. And I think there's going to be a bit of a backlash, you might say, to the moral decay that we see in our society. Those who are convicted or feel like, wow, you know, we need to get America back to God. And to some degree, we agree with them because we see the sin and we see just the immorality that's taking place around us. But you can't force people to worship God. It's got to be a freedom of choice, a decision they make. However, they're going to go to extreme. And eventually, according to Bible prophecy, certain laws will be enforced that restrict religious worship. And that sets up the mark of the beast that you read about here in the same passage. So does the religious right or the Christian coalition or the ecumenical movement that we see in the United States, does that have something to play in this? I believe so. And I think as time goes on, we'll see this even clearer. Does that make sense, Gary?
10: Well, it does really very a whole lot.
9: All right. Well, thank you for your call. You know, we do have a study guide that we'll be happy to send to anyone who wants to learn more about the United States in Bible prophecy. It is called The U.S. in Bible Prophecy. Pretty simple name. If you'd like to receive that, just call and ask. The number is 800-835-6747. Ask for the study guide. It's called The United States or The U.S. in Bible Prophecy. If you'd like to receive a digital download of that study guide, dial #250 on your smartphone. Say Bible Answers Live. And say, I'd like to get the study guide, The U.S. in Bible Prophecy, and you'll be able to download that lesson right there. Next caller that we have is Henry, listening in New York. Henry, welcome to the program.
11: Yes. Hello.
9: Hi, and your question?
11: My question is, when you die, does it matter where your body goes?
9: When you die, does it matter when you... do you mean if you're buried or cremated?
11: Right. I know when Jesus Christ died, they put him in the tomb. When Lazarus died, he was with him. But if I die today, tomorrow, it doesn't matter where my body goes.
9: All right. Well, that's a good question. Yes. Well, first of all, in the resurrection, for the believer, you know, they're going to be resurrected to eternal life when Jesus comes the second time. We receive at the second coming of Christ, whether we are resurrected from the dead or whether we are alive and changed in a moment, in a twinkling of an eye, we receive immortal bodies, very different than the bodies that we have now. So God doesn't need anything of the leftovers of this body that we currently have in order for us to be recreated, to have our immortal bodies. So, you know, from a biblical perspective, if you look at the tradition that we see in Scripture, most people were buried. But if you're buried for a long enough time, there's not anything left but maybe some teeth and a few bones. Again, that's not something that God needs to recreate you at the second coming of Christ. There are a few examples in the Bible. I'm thinking of Jonathan. He was eventually cremated. They gathered his body and they burnt it. Of course, we believe that Jonathan will be resurrected. He loved the Lord. He was faithful. And then, of course, there were many Christian martyrs throughout the Dark Ages who faced persecution. Many of them were burned at the stake for their faith in God, for their willingness to follow the Bible. And we believe that they will also be resurrected at the second coming of Christ. So does it really matter? No, I think that's something you might want to decide. Maybe talk to your family and reach a decision. But from a biblical perspective, God doesn't need any of these bodies when he recreates us. So hopefully that helps, Henry. Thank you for your call. We've got Jamie listening in Idaho. Jamie, welcome to the program.
12: Oh, it's so good to talk to you. Thank you for taking my call.
9: You're welcome. Thanks for calling.
12: My question is about Revelation 3:10.
9: Okay.
12: Where it says, because thou hast kept the word of my patience, I also will keep thee from the hour of temptation, which shall come upon all the world to try them that dwell upon the earth. And my friend is telling me that this is belonging to the pre-trib and the rapture, because he will keep us from the hour of temptation. And so we're not going to have to worry about the tribulation. We're going to be raptured off and not worry about it. So can you explain this scripture to me?
9: Yeah, absolutely.
12: So I can explain it to her.
9: Yeah, happy to. So when you look in Revelation chapter 2 and 3, you have Christ's message to the seven churches. There's a series of sevens in the book of Revelation. Seven churches, seven seals, and seven trumpets. And each of these series of sevens represent the Christian era, starting with the time of the disciples, and it goes all the way through to those who are alive on the earth when Jesus comes the second time. And they focus on different aspects during the New Testament era. For example, the churches focus on the condition of the church during the Christian era. So the church went through different phases. The early church was pure. They were faithful to the word. Then you have the church of Smyrna. That was a persecuted church. And they were persecuted by the Romans, by pagan Romans. And that continued until the legalization of Christianity in 313. And then you see a compromise that begins to take place throughout the Dark Ages, all the way up until you get to the church of the Reformation. And the truths of God's word are beginning to be understood and people are studying. But then you get to the sixth church, which is the Church of Philadelphia, and that's where the verse is that you're asking about. The Church of Philadelphia represents the Christian church from about 1800, maybe a little after that, 1805, 1810. There's no hard date there, but around 1800 through to about 1850. That's roughly the time period. And for the Church of Philadelphia, it's very interesting. Jesus encourages the church, but he doesn't give any word of rebuke, whereas the other churches, all of them except for Philadelphia and Smyrna, they receive a word of rebuke, but Philadelphia doesn't. In other words, it was a good church. It was doing the right thing. And if you look in history, in the early 1800s, there was a great revival in studying the word of God, both in the United States and around the world. The Bible was translated in more than 1,500 languages. Bible societies were established. Missionaries went out to Africa and to Asia and to the furthest parts of the world. There was a great revival. And here, this church, in the church, Jesus says, I will keep you from the hour of trial that is coming upon the whole earth. Well, it wasn't for the Church of Philadelphia to go through the final great tribulation. It's for the next church, the Church of Laodicea. We're living in the time of the Church of Laodicea today. And according to Revelation chapter 12, verse 1, it says, when Michael stands up, there will be a time of trouble worse than the world has ever seen. But at that time, thy people shall be delivered, everyone found written in the book. So this great tribulation that the Bible speaks about is yet in the future. The church is not raptured away before the tribulation, but they are preserved through the tribulation. Just like the children of Israel, when they were in Egypt, when the 10 plagues came upon Egypt, The children of Israel, they were protected from the plagues and they were delivered out after the plagues had done their work. So likewise, at the end of the seven last plagues, Jesus comes and the righteous are delivered and taken to heaven. So that's the context there. If you look at the seven churches, so it's not talking, the Church of Philadelphia is not talking about a rapture time period. It's rather talking about the church in history in the early 1800s. Jamie, does that make sense?
12: And it's protecting us through that tribulation and not taking us away from it.
9: That's right. And if you look at the examples in Scripture, God always protects his people through trials. He doesn't always deliver them from trials. For example, Shadrach, Meshach, and Abednego, they went through the fiery furnace, but Jesus was with them. Daniel went through the lion's den, but you know God protected him. So, yes, the righteous will be on the earth when the plagues are poured out, but they will be protected and delivered from those plagues. And a wonderful psalm that I think speaks of this time is Psalm 91. If you want to read that psalm, it talks about how no plague shall come nigh their dwelling. And it's talking about the judgment that'll be coming upon the wicked at the end of time. All right, Jamie, thank you so much for your call. Great question. We've got Oscar listening in New York. Oscar, welcome to Bible Answers Live.
13: Yeah, thank you. Yes, sir. In Book of Matthew speaks about the tares and the wheat.
9: Yes.
13: Now my question is this: are the tares those who say that Jesus is not divine, or who deny Jesus as God?
9: Okay. So are the tares those who deny God or say Jesus is not God? Yes, that could definitely be part of it. Really, what's being described here is two groups of people. You have those who are the wheat, and you have those who are the tares. The wheat represents those who are true to God, those who are faithful, those who follow the teachings of the Bible, those who are surrendered to Him. They are considered the wheat. But there are tares. And tares could include those who claim to be Christians. But as you said, they don't follow with their complete heart. They're not fully surrendered. But out of convenience, they might consider themselves a Christian. They might even go to church. But their heart is not right with God. They would be considered a tare. And then if you read on in the parable, it says, the time will come where God will separate the wheat from the tares. The wheat is gathered and placed in the barn, but the tares are gathered and thrown in the fire. And then Jesus says, that's the way it's going to be at the end of the earth. He'll send his angels and they'll gather the righteous from the earth, but the wicked will be destroyed with the glory or the fire of God at the second coming of Christ. So there's a lot of categories that could make up the tares. It's anybody who denies the truth of Jesus, but also refuses to follow the Bible or the teachings of Christ or his law. That would also fall into that category of the tares. You know, we do have a study guide that talks about the second coming of Christ and gives a little more information about this separation between the wheat and the tares. We'll be happy to send that to anyone who calls and asks. It is called Ultimate Deliverance, and it's about the second coming of Christ. We'll be happy to send that to anyone who calls and asks. Again, that study guide is called Ultimate Deliverance. The number to call is 800-835-6747. As for the study guide, Ultimate Deliverance, you can also dial #250 and just say Bible Answers Live and ask for that study guide by name, Ultimate Deliverance. We'll be able to send you a digital download. Thank you, Oscar. We've got Charlene listening in the Virgin Islands. Charlene, welcome to the program.
14: Hey, good evening.
9: Hi.
14: All right. My question is, the little black cloud that Elijah saw on Mount Carmel in his fight with Ahab and the priests, that was a sign that rain was on its way to end that three-year drought. But was it also the chariot of angels coming to pick up Elijah in the same way that the little cloud is a sign of the Son of Man coming in Matthew 24?
9: Yes. Well, there's kind of a connection between that. So the small cloud, now just to give the context of the story, you have the showdown between Elijah, the true prophet, and you have Ahab and the prophets of Baal, and the people were invited to Mount Carmel. And at first, Elijah said, well, you know, you offer.

0: front of the chariot, and there is a massive downpour of rain that just breaks the drought that was in Israel. Now, is there significance to that small black cloud and the rain? Yes. In the Bible, the outpouring of the Holy Spirit is called the rain. The former rain, it occurred at Pentecost when the Holy Spirit came upon the disciples and they were empowered to take the gospel to the then known world. But there is another outpouring of the Holy Spirit just before the close of probation. Again, calling people to repentance, restoring true worship, a special outpouring of the Holy Spirit. It's described in Revelation chapter 18 as an angel that comes down from heaven and the earth is illuminated with his glory. And he cries with a loud voice, Babylon, he's fallen. And God will pour out his spirit upon his people. There will be a great revival amongst God's people, but it'll also awaken persecution against them. That is the last proclamation of the gospel just before probation closes, the seven last plagues fall, and then Jesus comes to deliver them. So Elijah proclaims an abundance of rain. He then faces persecution by Jezebel. He flees out into the wilderness, but God sustains him. His faith is tested. And then he is delivered. He is taken to heaven without seeing death. That is a parallel of the experience of God's people in the last days. They receive the latter rain. They proclaim God's last warning message. Yes, persecution comes. Probation closes. Their faith is tested. But God delivers them, and they are translated to heaven without seeing death, those who are alive at that point. So yes, a definite parallel in those two stories. Does that make sense, Charlene?
1: Yes.
0: All right. Let's see. We got Cedric listening in Florida. Cedric, welcome to the program.
2: Thank you, Brother Russ. How are you doing today?
0: I'm doing well, thank you.
2: So, my question for you, my brother, is regarding to Matthew 27, verses 24 and 25.
0: Okay. Let me read it for those who are listening and then ask the question about it. Matthew 27, beginning verse 24, it says, when Pilate saw that he could not prevail at all, but rather that a tumult was raising, he took water, he washed his hands before the multitude, saying, I am innocent of the blood of this just person. You see to it. And all the people answered and said, his blood be on us and our children. All right, and your question on that?
2: Should we be careful what we pray for?
0: Well, yeah, we do want to be careful of what we pray. But this was not so much a prayer from them, but declaring that, you know, we don't want Jesus, even if it means that his blood is going to be on us and our children. We don't care. We don't want Jesus. Now, of course, unfortunately, that was fulfilled. That judgment did come upon those who crucified Christ and upon that generation. 40 years later, you had the Romans in 70 AD that came and surrounded the city of Jerusalem. And by the end of that, not only was the city completely destroyed in the temple, but thousands and thousands of Jews were killed, and many more were taken as slaves back to Rome and scattered throughout the Roman Empire. So it was a terrible thing. Now, why did all those bad things happen to them? Well, if you reject God's protection, you're left at the control of God's enemy, the devil. And the devil hates God's people. And so when they rejected Jesus as their Messiah, remember when Jesus looked over Jerusalem, he wept. He said, oh, Jerusalem, Jerusalem, thou that kills the prophets and those that are sent unto you, how have longed to gather you together, even as a hen gathers her chicks under her wings, but you would not come. As a result of them rejecting Jesus, God's protection was withdrawn, and the Romans came upon them, and that verse was very literally fulfilled in the destruction of Jerusalem in 70 AD. And of course, throughout history, throughout the last 2,000 years, it seems as though the Jewish people have faced all kinds of persecution and trials. Now, that doesn't mean that individual Jews, of course, they can't be saved. Individual, doesn't matter whether you're a Jew or a Gentile, if you receive Jesus, you're part of Abraham's seed and you are saved. But as a nation, as a people, they have faced lots of persecution over the past 2,000 years. Friends, we're taking a short break, but we'll be back with more Bible questions.
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0: 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Studies are also offered in multiple languages.
1: Unprecedented levels of pain and suffering and death.
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3: An increasing concern about radioactive exposure of members of the public.
0: Millions of people believe that planet Earth is on the verge of some apocalypse that will plunge the world's cities into chaos. In response, thinking people everywhere are wondering if it might be a good time to locate their families outside of the congested metropolitan areas. 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In my new book, Heading for the Hills, A Beginner's Guide to Country Living, I do my best to provide a biblical balance. 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This book has some very valuable information for anybody that's ever considering country living.
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0: Every year, 40,000 souls in North America end their own lives. 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
6: Hello, friends. Welcome back. This is Pastor John Ross. 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If you'd like to call into the program this evening, the number is 800-463-7297. 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Or just remember, 800-GOD-SAYS. That'll bring you here to the studio. I'm also going to give you another number. 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So take advantage of those free resources. We're going to go to the phone lines. Our next caller is Larry, listening in Michigan. Larry, you're on the air. 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
7: Hi there, Pastor Ross.
6: Hi, thanks for calling.
7: I got a couple of scriptures, if you could read them for people who might be driving, but it's Matthew 24, 16 through 18, and 1 Kings 17, 2 through 6.
6: All right, let me look at Matthew 24, 16 here. You say 16 to 18?
7: Yes.
6: Okay. Jesus speaking, he says, "Then let those who are in Judea flee to the mountains. Let him who is on the housetop not go down to take anything out of his house. And let him who is in the field not go back to get his clothes." All right. And what was the other verse?
7: 1 Kings chapter 17, verses 2 to 6.
6: 1 Kings chapter 17, verse 2, it says, "Then the word of the Lord came to him, saying, Get away from here and turn eastward, and hide by the brook Cherith, which flows into the Jordan. And it will be that you shall drink from the brook, and I have commanded the ravens to feed you there." So he went and did according to the word of the Lord, for he went and stayed by the brook Cherith, which flowed into the Jordan. And the ravens brought him bread and meat in the morning, bread and meat in the evening, and he drank from the brook. Okay, and your question about that.
7: We know flesh is actually the fruit, not meat. But
6: right.
7: My question is the Lord going to take care of us like that too? Then when we have to flee,
6: yes,
7: because like, I don't, because yes. But you know, the Israelites didn't have to worry about changing their clothes, shoes.
6: Right. When the children of Israel were delivered and taken from Egypt to the Promised Land, throughout their wilderness wanderings, God provided for them both food, manna, and He also provided for them all their water. It spoke about water coming from a rock. And here you find God taking care of His prophet Elijah when he had to flee out, when there was this terrible drought and he was being persecuted by Ahab and Jezebel. God provided for him. So likewise at the end of time, God is going to provide for His people. The Bible says that your bread and water shall be sure, meaning that God will provide your needs. It doesn't mean that you're going to, you know, have a 10-course meal every day, but your bread and your water will be sure. God will provide and take care of His people. And, you know, I'd rather be in the mountains in a desolate region with bread and water and with the blessing and the hope of the second coming than living in a palace surrounded by all the dainties and then receive the seven last plagues and end up losing your eternal life. So a little with God's blessing is much better than a lot without God's blessing. So, yes, God promises to provide and take care of us in that time of trouble. Does that help, Larry?
7: Yes, it does.
6: Okay, thank you. You know, I mentioned a psalm a little earlier that is good to read. Psalm 91, I think, describes the experience of God's people during the plagues when they are poured out and how God will provide for them and take care of them. It's another wonderful promise in Scripture. Our next caller is Kim, listening in Iowa. Kim, welcome to the program. You got a question?
8: I do have a question. I'm not quite sure how to phrase this. I was just wondering if it's biblical or not to bring your pets into the sanctuary for your worship service.
6: All right. Is it okay to bring...
8: This is happening at
6: your church.
8: Yep.
6: Now, you're talking about like dogs, I guess, bringing a pet dog to church. Well, you know, I think in the case of a service animal, you know, if a person is blind and they need a service animal to guide them when they come to church, usually those dogs are very well trained. They've been trained to be in public places. They behave, they're quiet, they will sit beside the person, and they serve a very specific purpose, that of guiding a person that has a disability, in this case, somebody that is blind. But just to bring dogs and cats and birds into the sanctuary just for the sake of bringing them to church, I think we want to be careful. First of all, the church is a holy place, and we want to treat it with reverence. We don't want to be running around in the church. We've got to tell the children, don't run in the sanctuary. This is a holy place. We usually dress up when we go to church because we are entering into the presence of God. It's an act of worship. We don't talk loudly in the church. We talk quietly, and we talk reverently because we are aware of God's presence. So taking all that into consideration, we probably don't want anything in the church that is going to distract from the reason why we are there, that of worship. And to bring a pet to church or a dog or some animal that might bark or others will see it or children will be distracted by it, I don't think it's a good practice. Now, if you're doing a children's story and you're illustrating the children's story and you bring a little baby chick in and, you know, you show the children the chick and you talk about the animal or so on, but then you take it out, that's probably fine. But on a regular basis to bring your pets to church, I would discourage that. I know sometimes folks are very attached to the animals and they want to take them everywhere. But when it comes to church, I would say, you know, leave them for a couple of hours at home or in a safe place where they're taken care of. That way you're not a distraction to other people that come to church. Does that help, Kim?
8: Yeah, it does. Thank you so much. I appreciate it.
6: All right. Thanks for your call. Our next caller that we have is Lynn, listening in Arizona. Let's see. Lynn, welcome to the program.
9: Yes, thank you. Hi there, Pastor John.
6: Hi. Thanks for calling.
9: Listen, this, a lot of people may not even observe this, but back in when I was younger, and I'm 60, almost, well, I'm 67 now. And when I was younger, like in my 20s, and I went to church with my family. We were dedicated Christians. But make a long story short, on Easter, they celebrated 3 days, you know, Friday, Saturday, Sunday, and He rose on Monday. Because a lot of businesses, I remember, even when I was 20 and younger, would close on Easter Monday. Mm-hmm. And my dad had an insurance agency, and he closed on Good Friday and Easter Monday for several years.
6: Okay.
9: And what do you say about that?
6: Yeah, if you look at the, you know, the Easter weekend or the Passover, if you look at the biblical record, of course, Jesus died on Friday. He died about 3 in the afternoon. And he was then placed, he was on the cross, and he said around 3 o'clock, I think closer, a little after that, Christ died. Then he was placed in the tomb. He was there Friday evening. He was there all day Saturday, and then he rose early Sunday morning. That's the biblical account, and you can, of course, read that in the Gospels. It makes it pretty clear. Now, what we call Easter today doesn't exactly fall on those same days because, you know, dates in the calendar move from day to day, just like your birthday. It moves. The 25th of December moves throughout the week if it's based on a date on the calendar. But, you know, the medieval church was the first to kind of select a weekend close to the Passover and say, all right, we're going to celebrate Easter on this weekend. And they came up with the idea of something special on Sunday. Now, it's probably okay to talk about the resurrection, absolutely, and the death of Christ. That is important. But nowhere in the Bible does it tell us to make those days holy days. The only day holy within that weekend was the seventh-day Sabbath, but that came because of the Ten Commandments. But Friday is not a holy day. Neither is Sunday a holy day, nor Monday if, you know, your calendar, first day of the week starts on Monday. But to remember the death, burial, and resurrection of Christ around the Passover, around Easter time, there's nothing wrong with that. So, yeah, if you're going to follow the Bible, Jesus rose on Sunday morning, early in the morning, as the Bible says. Hope that helps, Lynn. Next caller that we have is Robert, listening in Washington. Robert, welcome to the program.
10: Hello, Pastor Ross.
6: Yeah, welcome.
10: Thank you. Good to be able to talk to you.
6: Yeah. And your question?
10: I was interested in knowing about Revelation 10 and 11. I know Revelation is a specialty of yours. I guess I wanted to focus on verse 11, although you might have to explain verse 10, though.
6: Okay.
10: I was interested in what it means by you must prophesy again about many people, nations, tongues, kings.
6: Okay, great.
10: You might need to talk about verse 10 too.
6: Sure, I'll be happy to. Yeah, let me give the background. Thanks for the question. I do like the book of Revelation. It's one of my favorites. Revelation chapter 10, you find at the beginning of the chapter an angel coming down from heaven. The angel represents a messenger or a heaven-brought message. And he has a little book that's open in his hand, and he sets his one foot upon the earth and his other foot upon the sea. And then he lifts his hand towards heaven and swears by him who lives forever and ever, who created the heavens and the things that are there in the earth and the things that are there in the sea and the things that are there in, that there should be time no longer. But at the sounding of the seventh trumpet, when the angel begins to sound, then the mystery of God will be revealed. Now, the whole chapter, Revelation chapter 10, is a description of a great Advent awakening that began in the early 1800s, but really culminated around 1843, 1844, when people began to study the little book of the prophet Daniel in the Old Testament. And based upon their study of the little book of Daniel, in particular Daniel 8:14, they read about something called 2,300-day prophecy. Now, one prophetic day equals one literal year, and 2,300 days is literally 2,300 years. They also found in Daniel chapter 9 that the starting point of the 2,300 years was with the decree to restore and rebuild Jerusalem, which went into effect in 457 BC, 457 BC. And so they just did the math, and based upon the calculation, that time period would end 1844, 1843, they initially thought, but further calculations, they realized 1844. Well, they thought that the cleansing of the sanctuary that was spoken of in Daniel chapter 8, verse 14, was the cleansing of the earth by fire at the second coming of Christ. So they thought Jesus was going to come. And of course, this led to a great religious awakening. That's why when you read on in Revelation chapter 10, John is told to take the little book out of the angel's hand, which represents the book of Daniel, to eat it up. It would be sweet in his mouth, but it would make his stomach bitter. To eat the book means to study it, to receive it. Jeremiah 15:16 says, thy words were found, and I did eat them, and they were unto me the joy and the rejoicing of my heart. So to eat the book means to study it, means to receive it. But then after they had that sweet hope of the soon coming of Christ, when Jesus didn't come, as they had expected, they were bitterly disappointed. It was only then that they began to realize that the cleansing of the sanctuary wasn't Jesus coming back to the earth, but rather that Christ was doing his final cleansing work taking place in heaven called the judgment, the pre-Advent judgment, when a cleansing work was to take place on the earth, the cleansing of the heart from sin, the cleansing of the church from error, the proclamation of the truths of Scripture. That's why you find in verse 11 of Revelation chapter 10, after the book is eaten, then the message is given to John, and John's playing the part of these early Advent believers. You must prophesy again. So they began to realize that their mission wasn't over. It had scarcely begun. What was it that they were to prophesy? Well, you look in Revelation chapter 14, beginning verse 6, you have what we call the three angels' messages, the everlasting gospel that is to go to every nation, kindred, tongue, and people, saying with a loud voice, fear God, give glory to him. The hour of his judgment has come. That ties in with what we read in Daniel. And then, of course, it talks about Babylon is fallen. We need to worship the Creator. Babylon is fallen, and warns about the beast power and its mark. So, yes, Revelation chapter 10 is a great study. I just kind of flew through it, but that gives you the context. So it met its fulfillment around 1843, 1844, more specifically, if you want a date for Revelation chapter 10. Robert, does that help?
10: Yeah, thank you. That makes a lot of sense.
6: All right. Thanks for calling. Next caller that we have, Ava Jo in Georgia. Ava Jo, welcome to the program.
11: Hi. Good evening, Pastor Ross. How are you?
6: I'm good. Thanks for calling.
11: Thank you for having me. I've been listening to you guys, and I really appreciate everything that Amazing Facts does for the entire world. But my question is, for those that are taken with God when Jesus first comes, I know that the wicked will perish, but will they be resurrected for this second judgment, or do they just remain perished?
6: All right. Now, are you talking about the righteous when Jesus comes the second time? They are resurrected and taken to heaven? Or are you talking about a special resurrection?
11: The judgment of damnation.
6: Okay. All right. Yes. Let me give you the context. So the Bible tells us that when Jesus comes the second time, you've got three categories of people. You've got the dead, you've got the dead righteous, and you've got the dead unrighteous in their graves, and you've got the living righteous, and you've got the living wicked. So maybe four categories. So when Jesus comes the second time, the living righteous will be changed in a moment, in a twinkling of an eye. They'll be caught up to meet Jesus in the air. The graves of the righteous dead will be opened, and they will be resurrected with their immortal bodies. Together with the living righteous, they will meet Jesus in the air. And then the wicked dead who are in their graves, they remain in their graves. But the wicked who are alive when Jesus comes a second time, they are destroyed with the brightness of Christ's coming. So you have the righteous with Jesus in the air, and you have the wicked all destroyed on earth. Then the righteous go to heaven for 1,000 years, according to Revelation chapter 20. It talks about the millennium, 1,000-year reign with Christ, and the righteous will be with Jesus in heaven. At the end of the 1,000 years, the New Jerusalem, Revelation chapter 21, the New Jerusalem comes down from God out of heaven. And it's at that point that Jesus sets his feet on the Mount of Olives, and it opens up and forms a great valley. That's Zechariah that talks about that. The New Jerusalem comes to rest, and then all the wicked are resurrected. Revelation chapter 20 calls this the second resurrection. So the righteous are resurrected at the first resurrection at the beginning of the 1,000 years, and the wicked are resurrected at the end of the 1,000 years, called the second resurrection. That's what we call the great white throne judgment, Revelation chapter 20. And then at the end of that judgment, the wicked mount their attack upon the New Jerusalem. Fire comes down and devours them. That is the final destruction of the wicked, otherwise known as the lake of fire. It is where the wicked and the earth is cleansed from sin. And then Jesus makes a new heavens and a new earth. So that's kind of the breakdown of the first resurrection and the second resurrection. Does that make sense?
11: Yes. Thank you so very much.
6: All right. You're welcome. You know, we do have a study guide that talks about the 1,000 years. It's called 1,000 Years of Peace. And anyone wanting to learn more about this, you read about it in Revelation chapter 20. The number to call for that is 800-835-6747. And you can ask for that study guide. It's called 1,000 Years of Peace. The number again is 800-835-6747. Or you can dial #250 on your smartphone and just say Bible Answers Live and ask for it by name, 1,000 Years of Peace. We've got James listening in Michigan, Detroit, Michigan. James, welcome to Bible Answers Live.
12: Hello, Pastor Ross. How are you? And thank you for taking my call.
6: Doing well. Thanks for calling.
12: Good. My question is, was Satan cast out of heaven before the earth was created or after the earth was created?
6: Okay. The war in heaven that you read about in Revelation chapter 12, it says there was, let me just read it, it's right here. Revelation 12, verse 7, it says, "When war broke out in heaven, Michael and his angels fought with the dragon and his angels fought." So this war in heaven between Michael is the prophetic name of Jesus. We're not saying Jesus is an angel. Michael just simply means, refers to Jesus in the prophetic sense. So Jesus and his angels fought with the dragon, or Satan and his angels. So one third of the angels joined Satan in his rebellion against God. We know that from Revelation chapter 12. But eventually the devil was cast out of heaven, and he sort of went around the universe looking for a place that he could kind of establish as his headquarters in his rebellion against God. Right around that time, and the Bible doesn't tell us how much time passed between the war in heaven and the creation of earth. It probably wasn't too long. But after the devil and his angels are cast out of heaven, then God creates planet earth. And the devil looks, and here's Adam and Eve, and he thinks, wow, if I can only get them to side with me, then I can make the earth my headquarters. And that's when he came, and he appeared as a serpent in the Garden of Eden. Of course, you know the story. He was able to deceive Adam and Eve to trust or distrust God, disobey God, and to believe him. They were deceived. Of course, that opened up the floodgates of sorrow and death. But God did not abandon mankind. Of course, the plan of redemption also began through the sacrificing of the Lamb, which ultimately pointed to Jesus that would take away the sins of the world. So yes, Satan is cast out of heaven before creation. We don't know how much time elapsed, but then he was able to come and deceive Adam and Eve. Does that help, James?
12: Yes, thank you so much. That answered my question. I appreciate the call, and thank you for amazing facts.
6: Oh, you're welcome. Thanks for calling. Next caller that we have, let's see, Glenn in Ohio. Glenn, welcome to the program.
13: Good evening, sir. Thanks for taking my call.
6: Absolutely.
13: You know, as a young lad, I learned a lesson, and that is when reading the Bible, if it seems to run into a conflict, I need to remember that I don't understand. That's the answer to the conflict, because there are no conflicts in the Bible.
6: Right. We've got to study further.
13: But in reading Genesis 6, yes. 6, there seems to be a conflict. And I'm just interested in an explanation. Something that questions the omniscience of God.
6: Let me read the verse, and then let's talk about it. It says, "And the Lord was sorry that he had made man on the earth, and he was grieved in his heart." So your question is?
13: He repented,
6: yes. There's different words that are sometimes used. I'm reading from the New King James. If you read the King James, it says that God repented. The idea there meaning that he was sorrowful or he was pained. The word repentance, again, depending upon the context where it's used, it's not that God repented from anything that he did wrong, because God's perfect. But pain came to the heart of God. He was sorry when he saw the way man was treating man. The Bible says violence filled the earth, and every imagination of the heart was evil continually. And God was pained. He was sorry about what had happened on the earth. So it's not a regret.
13: But he knew that was coming.
6: He did. God knows the end from the beginning, and yet he still allowed it. And why did he allow it? Because God respects freedom of choice. I mean, he knew that when he created Adam and Eve, that they would eventually rebel, and that it would cost the very life of his son, that Jesus would have to die. And yet God still continued to create man. So freedom is very important to God. And why is freedom so important? Because God can't accept worship that is not freely given. God can't accept love that is forced. It has to be freely given. We have to choose. But there's a risk. If you love someone and you give them freedom to choose, there's a risk that they're not always going to do what you want them to do. So even though God knew that would happen, he still allowed freedom, allowed them to make their choice, but then he pledged himself to provide a way of salvation so that we could live forever.
13: It says a lot about free will.
6: It's very important.
13: And I'd like to call another time and ask you something about free will.
6: Yeah, absolutely.
13: And the reality and the truth and the wonderfulness of God. I agree with you, sir. Thanks for the explanation.
6: Thank you for calling, Glenn. We appreciate it. All right, next caller that we have is Daryl listening in Canada. Daryl, welcome to the program.
14: Thank you, Pastor.
6: Yeah, thanks for calling.
14: I have a grandson, 5 and 6, and then two twin girls due in July.
6: Oh, congratulations.
14: Thank you. My question is, how will God, like if Jesus was to return today, how would God deal with the resurrected bodies of the babies, born and unborn?
6: Okay. Well, I think all of the children that'll be resurrected, or maybe that'll be alive at the second coming of Christ, they along with the adults will receive glorified bodies. However, they will receive glorified baby bodies, you might say, or glorified teenager bodies, or wherever they are in life. So if it is a baby, and the baby receives a glorified baby body, whatever that is, of course we don't know, but the child will grow up. Isaiah says that they shall grow up as calves in the stall. And it talks about children that are playing in the streets, playing with the animals. So there will be children in heaven. They'll probably grow a little bit slower than they grow here on the earth, but eventually children will grow up. So it'll be kind of neat to see how these children grow up in heaven as they learn in a perfect environment, the presence of God, the presence of the angels, perfect love. If ever you could choose where you want to grow up, you'd want to grow up in heaven. So yes, God is going to take care of the babies, the children, those who are resurrected when he comes again. You know, we do have a book that we'll be happy to send anyone. Talking about heaven, it says, Heaven, Is It For Real? That is a free gift. We'll send it to anyone who calls and asks. The number is 800-835-6747. That is our resource phone line. You can just ask for the book, Heaven, Is It For Real? You can dial #250 on your smartphone and say Bible Answers Live, and then ask for that book, Heaven, Is It For Real? Time for one more caller before we take a break. Angela, we got just about a minute. What is your question? Angela from New York.
15: Yes. Okay. So my question is, I believe that Jesus Christ is my Lord and Savior. But my question is, why isn't he in the Old Testament, but he's in the New Testament?
6: Okay, good question. Well, Jesus is in the Old Testament. He is all over the Old Testament. He is sometimes referred to as the angel of the Lord, the messenger. The word angel means messenger. It was Jesus in the pillar of fire that led the children of Israel. It was Jesus in the type of the sacrifices, the lamb, in the priests, in the whole service. It was Christ that was leading his people. And so, yes, Jesus is in the Old Testament. Matter of fact, all of the Old Testament prophecies point to Jesus. Of course, Jesus appeared to Moses at the burning bush, and he gave himself the name I Am. That's why Jesus, when he was on the earth, he said to the religious leaders, before Abraham was, I am. He used that very same name that was used at the burning bush. So yes, Jesus is in the Old Testament in all different places. Well, those of you who are listening on satellite radio, we are going to say goodbye as we're going off satellite radio just a little earlier before the rest of the stations. For those of you listening on land-based stations, watching on AFTV, we'll be right back.
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6: Hello, friends, and welcome back. 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All right, Johnny's asking the question, does the principle of tithe apply to gifts received? Well, it depends. The principle that we find in the Bible is that we are to tithe on our increase. So if we receive a gift, an unexpected gift, and, we want to thank the Lord for that gift, it's appropriate. Now, that doesn't always mean if it's a tangible thing that somebody gives you, because you can't tithe on that. a car or whatever it is you might receive, you might wish to give a special offering at church, a love offering in recognition of the gift that God has given. If it's money that somebody has given you, yes, you are able to tithe on that. So pray for the Spirit to lead you, but it's always a good thing to recognize God as being the true giver of all things and return your tithes to Him. All right, Sari's asking, is it true that the Ten Commandments are written on sapphire stone? Well, the Bible doesn't tell us for sure what type of stone was used upon which the Ten Commandments are written. But we do know in the Bible that blue, the color blue, is often associated with God's law. The priests were told to make a hem of blue at the border of their robes, and that was to remind them of the law of God. When they wash their hands and they wash their feet, they would see that blue, and it would remind them about obedience. So blue is often associated with the law of God. Was the Ten Commandments written on a sapphire stone? Possibly. I the Bible's not absolutely clear on that. I think one day we will know, and that will become true. All right, next question that we have is, the Bible says the wages of sin is death. Is it talking about the first or the second death? When the Bible says the wages of sin is death, it's talking about the second death. Now, the first death is the death that we die now. For the believer, death is described as a sleep in the Bible. And when Jesus comes, the righteous are going to be awakened from that sleep. That's why Jesus said, with reference to Lazarus, our friend Lazarus sleepeth, when he was actually dead. Now, true death, as the Bible describes, is the death that the wicked experience at the end of the 1,000 years. There is no hope of resurrection. They are forever separated. There is a judgment associated with that final second death. So that is the ultimate reward for sin. That is the wages of sin, which is death. Friends, thank you so much for joining us here at Bible Answers Live. Look forward to talking some more next week. God bless.
16: 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Honest and accurate.
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19: Financial Law Bavaro, the U.S. has carried out a new round of strikes on Iran. Earlier, CENTCOM announced another death of a U.S. service member.
20: Service members were disposing of the explosives in an Iranian attack drone with a controlled explosion. Something went wrong, and another U.S. service member was killed.
19: Fox's Mike Tobin, the U.S. military also says it found the possible remains of a service member who went missing after an Iranian attack in Jordan that killed two other troops. There is a new World Cup champ.
21: Spain, for the second time in their history, have won the World Cup.
19: Fox Sports with that call. Final score against Argentina, 1-0.
22: We started the final 15-minute period of this World Cup final, and Ferran Torres, who had been sent on as a substitute, scored that goal.
19: Fox's Jonathan Hunt. 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
18: The Answer. Breaking news.
23: The broken water main pipe has now been replaced and water testing is underway as part of the West Hollywood repair and cleanup. City officials say they need to close up, pressurize the pipe, treat the water, then repave the road. Two nearby residential buildings have had no power and no water since Thursday. A water main break and a pipe break on personal property in Venice, flooding underground parking structures and impacting services to nearly 70 customers. Larry Marino in the Answer Newsroom.
24: Foundations of Freedom, a look at America's founding principles and the leaders who shaped our nation.
25: Most Americans think of Abraham Lincoln and they think of the Civil War or the Emancipation. But in 1862, he signed another hugely significant piece of legislation, the Homestead Act. It offered eligible Americans up to 160 acres of land, not as a prize for the powerful, but as an opportunity for ordinary families willing to live on it, work it, and build something lasting. Why did it matter? Because Lincoln understood that freedom was not merely the absence of tyranny. Rather, freedom required responsibility, labor, stewardship, and moral courage. A free people must be given room to build, but they also must be willing to cultivate what they have been given. That still matters today. Liberty without responsibility decays. Opportunity without character collapses. Lincoln's lesson is clear. A nation stays free when its people remain willing to work, build, and steward freedom under God.
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3: Good afternoon, patriots of all of the great state of California and this fine country celebrating 250 years of freedom. This is Rick Travis, the legislative director for the California Rifle and Pistol Association, welcoming you to the tailgate this week here on Firing Line Radio. Normally, we would talk about what's going on in Sacramento, but they are in recess. So today, we're going to be talking about hunting, and specifically for the newcomer, for the person who's thinking about getting back into the game, or the person that's been in the game, we're going to have an honest assessment of some things. We're going to deal with our first two words of our motto, being safe. And what does that mean? It means understand your fitness level. It means understanding, you know, that you need to scout the area you're going to hunt in. Make sure you have the proper first aid and communication. That is what we're going to talk about today. Why am I talking about it? Well, because I've done search and rescue work. I've been a medic in my past, hunt. And so I want to share some things that I teach people all the time in wilderness survival. This is not a first aid class on the radio. This is not a wilderness survival class. This is an overview just to help all of you start to think this out. So let's talk about hunting. When we go hunting into the field, it's a little different than hiking. We're carrying different gear. That gear has a weight level, and depending where you're hunting and what you're hunting. So, you know, I get duck hunters all the time who are like, well, I'm not hiking that far, Rick. Well, that's not true, because for a lot of you, you're parking in a parking lot and sometimes walking 3 to 5 miles round trip through some not great terrain to get to the hunt blind. And then when you come back, you're lugging all that stuff with you. I don't care if it's in a cart, on your backpack. You got ducks, you got dogs, hopefully. You got a cart full of gear that has decoys and stuff. All that has a weight value. And guess what? You don't do that on a daily basis. I don't care if you're 20, 50, or 80. You don't do it on a daily basis. And that is where we get people in all those age groups to get heat exhaustion or worse. And when I mean worse, we've even had a couple people that ended up in the hospital because of basically being out of shape. So I'm going to go over some things in this first segment with you here to tailgate to make you hopefully understand some differences. So altitude has an effect on everything we do. We don't think about it, but it does. So let's look at, you're at sea level. You're down here along the coast, and you're going out for a simple 3-mile walk. Most of you are going to walk somewhere between a 18 and 22 minute mile. So we'll just call it 20 minutes. That means you're going to go 3 miles. Your heart rate, depending on your fitness level, is going to fluctuate somewhere between 100 and 130 beats a minute. If it's higher than that, at whatever age, you're not in shape, not even moderately. And you're going to burn about 300 to 400 calories. So, you know, if that was something you were doing for a couple of hours, you know, a regular energy bar is all you need. Okay. But now we move that up to 5,000 feet and realize you're not carrying anything extra. Same thing. Your pace is going to slow down because you're going to fatigue quicker. Your heart rate is going to be about 20% higher. So for some of you, that's going to push you up near the 145 to 150 range. Depending on your age, that could be close to what's considered your training max. You're going to burn 20% more calories. And you're going to be noticeable, but if you're not going and acclimatizing, which means showing up at where you're going to hunt a couple of days, you might have headaches, increased dehydration, just not feeling really good at all ages. I've had guys in their mid-20s are like, oh, what is wrong with me? You haven't acclimatized to that altitude. For some of you who want to go to the X zones and some of the more strenuous hunts, you're going to have significant hypoxia at 10,000 plus feet. And a lot of times you're crossing ridges, so you're up at the, you know, 9 to 10,000 foot level. You have 30% less oxygen. Your VO2 max, which is what you're able to do, will drop 30% plus. It's going to take you probably a little bit longer. You're talking, you know, mile pace up there is probably closer to 35, 40 minutes of what you were doing in half that time at sea level. Your heart rate, again, goes up. You're going to have headaches. If you haven't, you know, acclimated to that altitude for a couple of days, you are going to get headaches and nausea. And you're going to burn 40% more calories. So even when you're sleeping at that level, you're going to be burning more calories, which means you have to carry more stuff because you have to eat more to be able to maintain. But we always talk about light loads versus heavy loads. You know, most of the time when you're hiking around the neighborhood or down at the beach or in local, you know, a couple hundred feet, you're carrying at most 10 pounds. That's basically like a day pack with water, optics, and maybe a little bit of food. It's going to increase a little bit of a heart rate, but not much. But when you're hunting, you're carrying 70 pounds plus packing the meat out, full backpacking. It's a dramatic increase. It can cost you 100% more energy with 70 pounds on your back than it did with 0 pounds on your back or 10. It's also going to put a higher strain on your back, your knees, your shoulders, your breathing and heart rate are going to be done. And it can double on a light load to triple the caloric necessities at that altitude. I mean, you could eat three times the calories and it's got to be good proteins. So to give you an idea, when you're mapping out your hunt at sea level, with 70 pounds, you're adding 90 minutes to that. So when it was 3 minutes an hour, you're now adding 90 minutes. But when you are doing that same thing at 5,000 feet, it changes. Now you could be adding an extra 100 minutes to that walk. And at 10,000 feet, a mile can slow down to 90 minutes for 1 mile. Where you were doing 3 miles at sea level. So what you have to realize is when you get into those things, you've got to be preppy. You've got to be building for that. You cannot go from your job, whatever that is, and say, I'm going hunting at altitude and I'm going to be fine. That is a recipe for an unsatisfactory hunt. And realize if your heart rate's off, if your breathing's off, if you're fatigued, it's going to be very hard to use that bow and arrow or that rifle or that shotgun to do a proficient take of that animal where you inflict the least amount of suffering possible, which is the goal of every hunt, because we're there to thank the animal for the food that they're putting on our plates. And so, folks, for the sake of everything involved in nature, this requires training. This is why I say those signs are so wrong when you go into a Bass Pro and it says, oh, I'm a widow because my person's hunting, or a widower if it's your wife that's hunting or girlfriend. No, hunting is a year-round activity. When you're not in the field hunting, you're in the field scouting and you're constantly training. And I walk that walk. I run 3 times a week. I walk 5 times a week. I go to the gym. And we're going to talk about that because that is what's required to be safe. Remember, if you get yourself sick and you're with your friends, which you should be, you've now put an increased burden and load on them. And you want to make sure your friends are in shape, because if something happens, a rock moves out from under your foot, you break a leg or twist an ankle, you want your friends to be able to help you out. And if you go with friends who are grossly out of shape, that puts you in a bad situation as well. So being safe means Hunter Fitness doesn't start in September. In fact, if you haven't been getting fit, you should have actually started back in February. But do not fear. There's no need to cancel your hunt. It just means you're going to have to be a little bit more aggressive, but you need to train smart. And you need to make sure the people that are going with you are training smart, because this is all about being prepared. That's more than a Boy Scout motto. That is a fact of life. You've got to be constantly preparing yourself. You need to be thinking about what food you're putting in your body and making sure, because even if you're eating generally not decent food, which a lot of us do, that's not smart, because as you change food, that has a change in your body. And when you're out in the field hunting, that's not, sometimes those changes aren't friendly and do not add, they take away from your ability to do what you're out there to do. So again, we're going to go through a very detailed program that I'm going to talk to you about of how to get in shape, a program that works. It's one of many. I'll tell you other places you can go. But folks, seriously, this is good for you, good for your friends that go hunting with you, and good for your long-term health. And that's part of what we call here at CRPA, our first two words of being safe, because that's what it's all about. So we're going to come back to the tailgate here after the break, and we're going to talk about the fitness plan, and then we're going to get into scouting, first aid, and communication. And scouting's not Boy Scouts. It's scouting what you're going to be doing in your hunt, going and seeing what the place looks like. Because at 4 o'clock in the morning, that's not the time to figure it out. You should have figured it out what it looks like early in the morning, late in the day, and into the evening, so you know what you're up against. We'll be back on Firing Line Radio.
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3: 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Why are we talking about this? Because every year, hunters get themselves in a bad situation because they simply weren't prepared. So this is an overview. It's by no means the conclusive, oh, I listened to Rick on a Sunday afternoon or a Tuesday evening on a podcast or live on Saturday. No, this is Rick helped me wake up and realize what I needed to do. So in doing that, let's look at what it takes. Just so you guys realize, hunting is one of the safest sports. So I don't want to scare people. I mean, literally because of mandatory hunter education, because of all the things that International Hunter Education Association has done, all the things that fish and game organizations have done, people like myself and 1,000 other people that do hunter education in the state have done, and those of us that have advanced training to do advanced hunter ed classes, circling around the very things I'm talking about this morning with you and this afternoon, you just need to realize that all of that has made it so we are the lowest group for injuries in the field. 70% of all injuries come from hikers and mountain climbers, not from hunters. We're less than 4%, and that's because we're combined with fishermen and hunters and a couple of other groups. So, like, we're very, very low. So here's some things that we need to look at, and this is how to basically do a few things. The program I'm going to give you is designed to improve your hiking endurance with some pack weight. It's designed to build your lower body and core strength for uneven ground and for when you're glassing, which means if you're not familiar looking through your optics. It's to enhance your grip and upper body gear for dragging or climbing and boost overall stamina and recovery. It includes mobility to prevent common issues like back, knees, and shoulders. Now, the assumption with this is you're already at intermediate fitness level. So if you're not, okay, you got to get caught up. And you need to adjust this based on your age. And of course, always talk to a doctor first before starting any training program. Guys, I'm going to be specific to you. Don't be a dork and say, I'm not going to talk to a doctor. I don't need to talk to a doctor. Be smart about this. Okay. I will share with you. I had a guy who was getting ready to go out with a bunch of kids into the woods and teach them some life-saving skills. And he thought he was in perfect shape, and we ended up getting him to talk to a nurse, and it turned out that he needed to go have a heart stent within a week. So he would have never caught that, probably would have died had he not. So going in, checked out, can save your life. So here's what the weekly structure looks like. And you would do this for 8 to 12 weeks. So this tells you, like, this is a three-month plan. Days 1 and 4 are strength training, 45 to 60 minutes full body focus. What does that look like? That's like doing squats, deadlifts, lunges or step-ups, farmer carriers, grabbing a couple of kettlebells or dumbbells and taking 60-second walks, holding on to them. Pull-ups, rows or dumbbell presses, planks, Russian twists, calf raises, shoulder presses. And you want to keep progressing on those things. But those are days 1 and 4. Okay, days 2 and 5. Those are the days that you're going to be doing cardio endurance. Hike with a pack. I do it. I know other people. Put 10 to 30 pounds in the back of a day pack or whatever and start mixing the terrain. Go over steep, rocky terrain. Find a place to walk. Go to the beach. Walk in the sand. It builds up your muscles. Do fast hikes. Do hills. Alternate, if you can't because the heat or the weather is bad, go to the gym and use a stair climber, an incline treadmill, or trail running if there's no hills available. But you want one long session where it's just steady and one shorter intensity, higher intensity. You just want to rough it up a little bit. Increase duration, distance. If the first week you can't do it all, that's okay. Just make sure the next week you do more than you did the last week. Day 3 is mobility and core. That's where you want to do like leg swings, arm circles. You might do stretching or yoga if you're into that. Foam rolling or mobility trails. You can use IT bands. You want to do everything you can. And one of the recovery tips, you need to get 7 to 9 hours of sleep. You need to hydrate. You need to eat protein-rich meals to support your muscle repair and include rest days. And then your rest day is spend time with the family, You can practice hunt and scouting with your gear if you wish to. Eventually, during this time that you're doing this, you want to do a couple things. You want to gradually increase your weight in your backpack to match the load you'll actually carry. Water, gear, optics, food. You know what? Sometimes people pre-pack their gear a month out and then carry it. Get used to it. It's better to do that and learn where to adjust your pack than to have these problems when you're on the trail. Field simulations. You can go out, drag a tire or a log for

0: Okay, you got to look for the terrain that you're going to be in and prep, train in that type of terrain, mimic it to the best of your ability. And if you got a kid or somebody, including yourself, that needs accommodations, practice with those accommodations. Practice. And then the nutrition. You gotta like make sure again that you have protein for recovery, carbs for energy, healthy fats, and hydration heavily during training. And I'm gonna hang out here for a minute. Hydration means you're gonna be carrying a significant amount of water, and you need to plan where there is water to resupply that. Most hunters are drinking between 60 and 90 ounces, which is far more fluids than they take in on an average day. So you need to realize that. You can scale this program down if you're, going after birds. Maybe you only do this program for 4 to 6 weeks. But if you're going for a bigger hunt, you have to do consistent training. Hunters will tell you that those that train are much more successful, much more successful. Okay? I bring all this up going back to the walking and everything else because in rescuing people, here are the three biggest things. Completely out of shape, completely lost in the sense that they had no idea what the terrain was going to look like. There's being lost, like you don't know where you're on the map, and being lost and like you're overwhelmed by the terrain you're in. Being overwhelmed by the terrain, I've seen time and time and time again. No thought had went into that. And then no thought had went into, oh, now I've taken the animal, and it can be deceptive. You're like, oh, well, a pheasant weighs like 8 to 10 pounds. If it's a big fat pheasant, yeah. But if you just took three, that means you're carrying 25 to 30 pounds on your back. And if you haven't done that, plus the rifle, plus the day pack, plus the leash, plus the other things that you got going on with the dog, you're not going to be in a good place real quick. And I've seen that happen. I've seen that happen with duck hunters who, early in the morning, cold, have all this gear, and now they're trying to lug all this stuff back with a string of ducks around their neck. They're not used to carrying a string of ducks around their neck. Taking a turkey, same thing. A lot of people aren't used to carrying a 25-pound turkey on one shoulder or behind their back. Yeah, it looks cool for the pictures, but they're also carrying their day pack. That's a lot more weight. They practice with 20 pounds in a day pack, and now they've got close to 50 pounds on their back. If you haven't practiced for that, you're going to be in trouble. So all of this is to say, and by the way, if you don't hunt, these are great things for you to realize if you're a day hiker or you're going for an overnight or you're going on a long distance hike, you have to train with the gear you're going to go out with. And for everybody that tells me, but I'm going to look stupid if I'm hiking in my neighborhood or along the beach with a backpack, I'm going to look homeless. Well, who cares what you look like? If it helps you to be safe, secure, and be in control, you're going to look like one really super cool hunter or hiker in the woods versus the person on the side of the road calling out for help because you got yourself in a bad situation. And those bad situations start with not being in shape, which we've talked about, but now we're going to go into the next area that leads to those bad situations. And that has to be understanding the terrain. To understand the terrain, you cannot just plan, oh, I'm showing up. Doing this for a long hunt in another area requires visiting that area. Many of us go and visit the area a couple of years ahead of time because there's a cost to that, and we got to be honest about that. But if you think you're just going to go without a guide to a place where you've never been before, that's a recipe for disaster. And we'll talk about that when we come back on Fine Line Radio.
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2: The water main that burst in West Hollywood, causing a massive sinkhole, was slated for replacement, but not for another 5 years.
3: Los Angeles Department of Water and Power was scheduled to start replacing the 110-year-old water main in 2031 and conclude work in 2035. Replacing 6.4 miles of trunk line was slated to cost $280 million. It was also going to replace 6.4 miles of a smaller water line that runs parallel to it.
2: That's Daniel Martindale reporting. Larry Marino in The Answer Newsroom.
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10: Welcome back to Firing Line Radio, where today we're talking everything here at the tailgate of being prepped for your hunt. And all of this is applicable to all of you, even if you're not hunting, but you're just going to go into the great outdoors. Nature is beautiful, but nature does not suffer fools. I'm going to say that again. Nature does not suffer fools. And you're foolish if you have not prepared to go camp, hunt, hike, any of those activities. We live in a land that we think, oh, just, you know, buy the ticket, go to Disneyland, ride on a ride. Well, that's great. You're at Disneyland. There's a lot of places to sit down, a lot of support, a lot of things for you that way that if you get sick, you're covered. Anaheim Fire Department has people right there for you. You get into the woods, rescue services can be a couple hours away. You don't have that advantage. You don't have cell phone service. You don't have phones and staff and people to do everything for you. You need to be thinking ahead. And that's what we're going to talk about. Part of thinking ahead is 25 years of working with Boy Scouts and girls in their venturing program and taking them hiking and into the woods and exploring. You know, you can take youth and their families into a local area and that they've driven by here in Orange County and take them out to down here in Southern California, take them out to Whiting Ranch, which is a local regional park that has some really rough terrain in it, and hike them and walk them. And it's a great experience and it's a wonderful thing. And you should do that. And there, California has a plethora of those kinds of sites available statewide. But now you're going to take them to altitude. Well, when's the last time you took them to altitude? Have they been to altitude? Have you thought about, oh, this is a, you know, weekend trip versus a week-long trip? A week-long trip allows you to get up in the mountains, take a couple days to acclimate before you start doing some of the more strenuous activities. And up and down, like into the local San Bernardino Mountains or in the Santa Cruz Mountains or, you know, anything in the coastal range or even the foothills of the Sierras, that's a different animal than like something in the central, you know, California or along the coast or even at the desert level. It's a different altitude, different terrain. But here's the one thing that hunters, unfortunately, make this mistake all the time. They find a super cool area that a friend's told them about to go hunt, whatever it is they want to go hunt. And then they show up. I saw this recently on a duck hunt in Southern California. I got called out. Of course, everybody's there at the lake at 4 a.m. in the morning. It is pitch black. The only thing that was lit up was a little dock that had the little boats. People had never been in a boat like that, were struggling to not fall in the cold water. People got told, oh, you're going to have to figure out something for your dog because the lake had algae in that was not safe for the dogs. So the dogs couldn't go in. So now people are trying to figure out, how do I keep my dog cool before I get back at noon? And then they got on the lake and they were trying to see the shoreline. They were trying to find where the blinds were. They were trying to find, okay, a better move would have been to go down and said, hey, can I rent the boat and go out and check out where the blinds are during daylight? Saw what they were like, saw what the area was going to look like. So when they got there, they knew what they were up against. They knew what the gear they needed, what gear they didn't need. They knew what their plan was going to be. That makes for a safer, better hunt. The same goes for if you're hunting deer or anything, getting up in the terrain, checking out YouTube videos, checking out any kind of footage you can of the terrain, looking what animal life is in there, looking for what its tracks look like. This is very complex. This isn't you just, you know, pull up to the trailhead like you do to see me on a Saturday and get out and start talking. This is, you've got to be on your A game. And I tell people, even if you're not hunting, you know, maybe you saw a really cool hike on Instagram and you're like, oh, I want to take my significant other or I want to take a family member or a group of friends there. It's always a good idea to go check it out first. Maybe go hike it yourself first. Talk to people who have hiked it. Know where the pitfalls are. A great example of this was there was a beautiful place where you walk through ocean caves and you come out on this private beach and there's these ocean saltwater pools that were built like 100 years ago. Warning, you can't make it on that trail all day long, only when it's at low tide, and low tide being like less than a 2-foot low tide. Otherwise, you can't get through the caves. And oh, by the way, you have to exit that beach before the tide rises or you're not going to get through the caves. That might be a helpful hint for you to know. So that's why I say this applies to everybody, no matter what you're doing. But in hunting specifically, you need to have a map. You need to familiarize yourself with the map. You need to be like, oh, if there was a lightning strike and a fire started, here's the alternate routes out. You also need to file a hunt plan. What's that? Well, if you're going up in an area where there's a ranger district, you're filing that plan two places, one with loved ones and one with the ranger district, telling them, this is where I'm going. This is the trail I intend to use. If something goes wrong, this is my alternate plan, because that helps narrow down hundreds of thousands of acres, millions of acres in some cases, to go, oh, specifically, this is where we should find them. There are other things that when you take a class that they'll teach you that you can do. like leaving a scent article in your vehicle so that the dogs can help find you. But that is a class I recommend every hunter take, which is a basic introduction to wilderness survival. I teach them every year during the Cabela's Bass Pro hunting seminars that they do in August and September. But don't have to go to mine, go to anybody's, but start to learn what those articles are. Start to learn what those things are that you need to be doing. It's important. And it's important that you also figure out your communication route. You know, even with the great advent of Starlink and stuff, there are places that, yes, if you carry a Starlink mini or a satellite phone, those all have additional weight requirements and energy requirements. But yeah, those are great, but not everybody does. There are alternatives. There are wonderful devices that you can clip onto your backpack that will detect a fall, detect you falling in the water, and will immediately call the National Search and Rescue Service and give them literally within about 3 square yards of exactly where you're at on the planet. There are ones that allow you to put text messages in to tell people, oh, I got here. The hunt was successful. I'm coming back. I'm going to be late. But all of those things are necessary. They're not optional. Now, I know a lot of you are like, oh, but Rick, getting one of those, you know, personal locator beacons, a POB, that can be like $300, bro. Yeah. You know what? You don't want to be the guy or gal in the hospital going, you mean, had I had a POB, I wouldn't be experiencing $30,000 to $100,000 in medical bills? Yeah, all of a sudden $300 is nothing when you're looking at a $100,000 medical bill. So folks, those are things you can use all the time. People should be taking them all the time with them because life happens and you need to be prepared. So, you know, get one of those personal locator beacons. You can get them at places like Bass Pro, Cabela's, Turner's, Sportsman's Warehouse, REI's. I mean, they're pretty common online, but get yourself a good one of those. The next thing that you want to be looking at is some way to communicate with other people in your party. And everybody's got a preference. Some people go the route of ham radios. And if you're really good at that, know how to use that, you know, bless you. Enjoy it. Some people go with smaller radios, realize those work at varying distances depending on the terrain. And some of you go with some things in between, in the middle, that may also have some additional capabilities on it, like some of the Garmin radios that are put out. Find your radio, know its limitations by testing it. This goes back to when you're a kid. I mean, how many of you remember getting a walkie-talkie the first time and on the box it says 3 miles and then you get like 5 doors down and your friend couldn't hear you? That's because there were things blocking the signal. You know, you stood out in the middle of the street. Oh yeah, you could talk for, you know, 2 blocks, get behind someone's house and maybe 2 houses down, you could talk. Same idea with an actual radio system out in the field. And so you need to practice that and get long on trails. I do this all the time. We go on a trail, one of us gets out a little ahead, and we measure on the map where those blind spots are. And so we know if we're calling someone, we might have to hike up to a quarter mile down the trail to reestablish radio contact, because when we practiced that trail, we knew that's where a dead spot was. If it's an area you're having fun, it's your first time on, do the same thing. It adds an activity and it makes it fun because you start to learn more about the terrain you're in. Also, make sure you have ability to check the weather. Weather changes quick, even here in California. And just a 30-degree difference can be the difference between heat exhaustion and or, yep, you can get it, hypothermia here in California, even in the summer. So understand that those are all things you need to be looking out for and you need to be prepared for. And how do you prepare for those things? Well, if you've got your communication and you've got your fitness together and you've scouted the area, you probably are going to suffer from one of the most dangerous things in the field, overconfidence, because you're going to be like, Rick, I'm prepared. I've scouted it. I've got all this equipment on me. I've been doing my fitness stuff. I've been eating right. I am dialed in. And then you get out into nature and nature happens and it starts to fall apart really quick. This last segment, I'm going to talk to you about how to psychologically and medically prepare yourself for when those things happen and not to fall apart, but to hold it together and make it out, not just alive, but thrive. When we come back on Firing Line Radio.
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10: So today we've talked here at the tailgate about being prepped for getting out in the field. We've talked about making sure you're scouting the area, mapping it out, knowing the communications pitfalls. We've talked extensively about fitness and diet and everything that means and weight at various altitudes and how those altitudes impact you. That all starts to put a picture together. But where does it fall apart? Here's the other area that falls apart. It falls apart when it comes to first aid. And this sounds so like, how does that happen? Well, here's how it happens. There's first aid training. There's a mental attitude for prepping for first aid and handling things that you're not used to handling. And there's the first aid kit itself. So I'm going to go backwards. So let's start off with the first aid kit. Five most common problems I'm seeing. First aid kit was not designed for what you're doing. Everybody wants to go spend, you know, 10 to 20 bucks, get a little first aid kit, because it's going to solve everything from Junior's boo-boo in the backseat of the car to, oh my gosh, I just got grazed by someone's arrow while hunting. Yeah, not even close. That doesn't work. So I don't make any money off of it, but I'll tell you, most of the students I venture medical, they have specific kits for specific activities. I am a person. I have one of their kits for when I'm cycling. I have one of their kits for when I'm out on the water. I have one of their kits for hunting for 3 to 5 days. And I have another kit for just stuff at home. Why? Because A, Murphy's Law is if you don't have a kit with you, you're going to need it, period. And you need to have that kit. By the way, sometimes if you're going with a group, you need to have two of them, one for you. Because I've also seen this happen. Someone gets hurt early, they go to take them, and then the person who gave up their kit goes to get help, and then they get injured. And guess what they don't have? Their own kit to help themselves. So you want to make sure you have that. Second thing is, some of you are really good. You buy those kits, but you never open them. So here, I want you to think about it. Just visualize. You're sitting there, and you have broke your leg. And the person comes to you, a friend, and they're like, hey, I got you. I got you, Joe. I'm going to take care of you. And they open their first aid kit and they start throwing crap around because they're looking for what they need in the first aid kit, but they have no idea. What is your confidence level in your friend at that point? It's probably crappy. You're probably getting ready to yell at them, just give me the damn kit and I'll try to find it. That is increasing your energy output. It's also increasing the stress levels for everybody involved. And now we're starting to unravel in a place that we shouldn't be unraveling. Trained medics for years. Everybody's first aid kit is different. We all think differently. Take your first aid kit apart and decide where you're going to put stuff and memorize where you put it so that you go, oh, Joe just cut his hand open. This is where this Band-Aid is. Oh, Joe sprained his ankle. This is where these wraps are. Oh, this is bigger. That's where this stuff is at. Know where it's at so you have a confidence level. Know where it's at so that if you get hurt and you're in a low light situation or something else, you can physically feel for it and find it. Moreover, get training. And a lot of you are like, well, Rick, I've had first aid training. Oh, when did you get that, Joe? Well, a Boy Scout. How old are you, Joe? 60. So 50-ish years ago? Not that bad. Rick, it was 45. Okay, 45. Gotcha. Yeah, you're way overdue for a first aid kit. A lot of things have changed in 45 years. Folks, there are so many, like I said, seminars, first aid classes, stuff online that you can do. Take a brush up course. Go take a course that, you know, California Department of Fish and Wildlife offers almost annually a couple of online courses on first aid and advanced hunter ed. Go through those. Try to go to one every 3 years. It's in person. Learn those things because little newsflash, you live in earthquake country. And guess what? When the lights go out, the gas isn't working, there's no water, what you call civilization becomes wilderness. And if you know how to survive in the wilderness because you've updated your first aid skills, you're going to fare much better in the disaster than those that haven't. So I'm a big, big, big proponent on not saying, oh, yeah, I got CRPA trained 20 years ago in first aid back when I was a scout or a Girl Scout or, you know, Boys and Girls Club, 4-H, FF, I don't care what the youth activity was. Update it. Just update it. It's just good common sense. Now, here's the other part of that. Honesty. And this is the part that, you know, I love the statement outside of a Bass Pro store where it says, you know, hunt, welcome all hunters, fishermen, and other liars. Think about that for a minute. Hunters, fishermen, and other liars. The fact is, none of you are going to like what I'm going to say, but everyone lies. And a lot of times it's a lie of omission. So your friends are like, hey, Joe, how you doing? Oh, I'm great. Health good? Health good. Anything I need to know about? Nope. Nope. So a little story for me. I took a group of kids to the Desolation Wilderness. We are climbing at altitude. I had some girls, so I had a couple female helpers. One of the female helpers is going up when one of the boys comes down to me and says, hey, I think something's wrong with her. I walk up. She is blue. And when I say blue, I mean like pale blue. No white. I get her sit down. That is when she decides to tell me. She didn't put on her medical forms, her medical release. She faked her doctor's approval to go to altitude because we were climbing up at the 11,000 foot range. She had a heart issue. She was never to be above 4,000 feet. We were just under 12,000 feet, three times what she should have been on. That put six of us at risk because we had to carry her down the hill, radio for a boat to pick her up on the lake and rush her down and back to her doctors in Southern California. Tremendous cost to her and her family, but it also put the rest of the group at risk for the next 3 days. So, folks, be honest with each other. If you've got a diabetic problem, say you have a diabetic problem, and oh, by the way, this is where I carry my insulin. If you have other issues, say that with your friends, because that's how you keep everything safe. Choke a little personal pride for the benefit of everybody, but most importantly, for your own benefit. Because if you all of a sudden pass out or something goes wrong, people are going to be asking us, if we're with you, are there any issues? And then we're going to say, no, when there is. That wastes time when we're trying to save your life. So be open, be honest, and you know, talk to your doctor and figure out. There's always accommodations. There's always ways to work it out. I know people well in their 90s are still doing this game. Yes, with accommodations, but they're still out there enjoying life. So don't look at like, oh, I have an issue, because often you build those issues up to be something much bigger than they are, which is where I'm going to conclude today. I've seen some pretty interesting injuries and some pretty interesting things in my career. And I'm going to tell you, here's how you handle them. Everybody can be helped. Even the dead can be helped. So first off is compassion. Second off is you're going to survive this. You have to tell yourself that all the time. And third is, do not assume that things are as bad as they are. Many times we look at an injury and we're like, oh my God, they're going to bleed out. Okay, did anybody tell you they're going to bleed out? Well, no. Is there any reason that you know of scientifically that says if you see X, Y, or Z, they're bleeding out? Well, no. Then quit thinking that way. That is your brain working against you. You've got to calm yourself down, do some box breathing, 4 seconds in, hold it for 4 seconds, 4 seconds out, hold it for 4 seconds, do like 6 cycles of that, and then recenter yourself and refocus. Because keeping your head about you, your head is your number one tool. Your brain is your number one tool. So make sure you're breathing and you're thinking about this. And all this prep that I've talked about during this episode here at the tailgate has been about prepping your brain. If you have trained, if you have maintained a good, healthy balance, if you have scouted the area, if you have taken the first aid, if you've brought in the tools that if needed for a rescue, you're not panicking. You're like, oh, this is where I use the beacon that Rick talked about. This is where I radio for help. This is where I use the first aid kit. This is where I navigate the terrain. It's all stuff you've done. And you will have a positive outcome. Fail to do these things, and you may not, in many cases will not, have a positive outcome. In other words, the power to be successful in any activity in nature, hunting, hiking, bird watching, backpacking, climbing, is based on preparing smartly, persevering, and making sure that you're being positive. Those three P's, based on what we have talked about today, will quadruple your chance of a successful outcome over not doing anything at all, which is where the most of the public's at. So as always, as we say here at the CRPA, every week, we want you to be safe. We want you to shoot straight, and we want you to fight back for your rights. And over the next couple of weeks, we're going to have some of the biggest experts in the field teach you every aspect of your rights and hunting. While the legislature is closing down, we are ramping up your education. So we'll see you next week here at the tailgate on Firing Line Radio. Be safe.
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14: Hey, it's Larry Elder, and I'm going to be at Town Hall 2026. 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
15: I'm Ted Linder. U.S. NCOM says possible remains of a third service member were found after an attack by Iran killed two other U.S. troops. CENTCOM also confirming a separate U.S. service member was killed in Iraq.
16: The U.S. responded to the U.S. loss of life with an intensified round of strikes into Iran.
15: Fox's Mike Tobin. On Sunday afternoon, the 2026 FIFA World Cup champ was crowned.
17: Spain, for the second time in their history, have won the World Cup.
15: That call on Fox Sports as Spain defeated Argentina 1-0 in extra time for the crown. And Vice President J.D. Vance and his wife, Second Lady Usha Vance, announced the birth of their fourth child Sunday. In a joint Instagram post, the couple said their baby boy, Alec Neil Vance, was born Sunday morning. The Vances thanked the military, doctors, and staff at Walter Reed Medical Center and the White House Medical Unit for caring for their family. 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
2: Air quality regulators have issued 6 violations to Lineage Logistics and are threatening court action over orders from its fire-damaged Boyle Heights warehouse. Officials say more than 80 million pounds of food were left to rot after the June fire, prompting more than 900 odor complaints. The South Coast Air Quality Management District has ordered stricter cleanup measures and given the company until Tuesday to respond. Larry Marino on The Answer with breaking news and talk you can trust.
6: Convincing somebody to sell their home is quite an accomplishment. And that's why Jim Buttrell would like to congratulate Gavin Newsom for once again winning the Realtor of the Year Award for 2025. That's right. 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
19: Welcome to Word for Word, the weekly Bible teaching ministry of Calvary Chapel San Bernardino with Pastor Lee Coe. Currently, Pastor Lee is teaching verse by verse through the New Testament book of Philippians. This practical study has important application for everyone, as the Apostle Paul encourages his reader to look to Christ, where true joy is found. So we're glad you've joined us today for this Bible study recorded live at Calvary Chapel Red Barn in San Bernardino.
2: And we come to the book of Philippians. Before you open your Bible, don't open yet because we're going to stand and read. Let me just open with a couple of notes. We are finishing chapter one finally after, I think we've been in this chapter for about seven studies, and we come to the last section that really is very rich in what it's communicating to us as a church. It's how the Christian is to live life. If we can have my title, please. How the Christian is to live like, or how we live in terms of our conduct or action that emulates or copies the faith that we profess, the gospel truth, the fact that we've been changed and transformed and regenerated by the gospel of Jesus Christ, that our conduct needs to match what we're speaking, what we're saying. And so this section is very important. Paul is writing this letter, these four chapters, this very short letter to the church at Philippi, and he's communicating to this church some very important things. And one of those things is found in this text today. He's concerned that their message would match their faith, because there's a problem there in that church. He wants them to know that their conduct needs to copy their faith. So with that, let's stand. We're going to read. I'll begin reading this morning, and then you'll follow with the succeeding slides. But let me begin, and then we'll read out loud. And beginning confident of this, I know that I shall remain and continue with you all for your progress and joy of faith, that your rejoicing for me may be more abundant in Jesus Christ by my coming to you again. Only let your conduct be worthy of the gospel of Christ, so that I may see you.
20: and not in any way terrified by your adversaries, which is to them a proof of perdition, but to you of salvation, and that from God. Suffering for the sake of the gospel, conduct that copies our faith. Again, let's pray. Father, as we now come to your word, we ask God that you would help us to understand it, and not only understand, but to apply the scriptures into our lives. We ask, Holy Spirit, that you would do that very work. Jesus, we pray. Amen. Amen. Let's stand together, or sit together, I should say. Sit, I'm standing, and open our Bibles here to Philippians chapter 1. Again, we're going to look at this last little section that really is about unity. When I think about our culture and when I look around the world, especially when I kind of browse on the internet, I discover something that I think we all realize, and that's that we live in a very divided culture. Everyone's in a small group, a group based on sex or gender, race or politics. And it has caused so much division that there's this great turmoil in our country. Every little group has their particular agenda, and it divides us all in these subgroups, causing arguments and really deep division in our government, in our colleges. I mean, look around and you'll see it. It really is everywhere. It's on the internet especially. You go on the internet and people dump their hate with their little name that doesn't really identify who they are. They hit and run with their little hate speech here and there. And sadly to say, there are Christians that do the same thing. They attack other Christians. They leave awful notes on church websites. They attack other believers. I believe it's really a symptom of the culture that we're living in. But it's creeping into the church where believers nitpick and criticize one another. And all the while, the world is watching the Christian. I stand in faith. I tell my neighbors that I believe in Jesus Christ. I'm a Christian. Our church stands with the Bible in obedience to faith. And our Lord and Savior is Jesus. We are to emulate and to copy him in his love. And yet, while the world watches, there's a betrayal of love within the body of Christ. Jesus said this, notice behind me, a new commandment I give to you, that you love one another, as I have loved you, that you also love one another. And then he gives a qualifier. He says, by this, by your love, by the way you love one another, that the world around will know that you're my disciples, if, and he says, if you have love for one another. So according to Jesus' words, it's love that marks the believer, the Christian, above all other people. It's love. If you have love for one another. Paul, in writing to the Galatians, says it in a different way, but notice what he says in Galatians 5. He says, for all the law is fulfilled in one word. That word is love, obviously, but notice what he says. You shall love your neighbor as yourself. But if you bite and devour one another, beware lest you be consumed by one another. So it's love, both in the words of Christ, the words of Paul, that should mark the believer, and it should mark the church from the mud-slinging, nasty world that we live in with all these subgroups. The Christian, we're not to be biting. We're not to be backbiting or devouring one another, which leads to the, notice what he says there in Galatians. He says consumed. It's analyska. And that analyska means to destroy. We begin to nitpick at each other as Christians and churches, and whether it be on the internet or in real life. Well, you go to this church, I go to this church, I believe this, and I believe that. And we begin to nitpick. I find myself, it's hard for me at times, and I have to pray all the time, Holy Spirit, help me. They're my brother in Christ, they're my sister. They have a different view, but they're still saved by grace. They're saved by the gospel. They love Jesus Christ. And if we nitpick and backbite, we devour one another. And it's here, beginning in verse 27, that Paul addresses that very issue. That's what he's talking about here. He's concerned about the disunity within the church at Philippi. They have become critical. They become fault-finding. There's division in the church. I'll give you one example here in a moment. So Paul, he's calling them to check their attitude, to be sure that they're of one mind, to make sure that especially since they're suffering persecution in Philippi, like he is in Rome, that especially since you're going through that pressure cooker of suffering persecution, that you don't backbite or hurt one another. Because if anyone should know how to love and forgive other people, it is the Christian. It's the believer in Jesus Christ. Again, and Paul would know that more than anyone. He was shipwrecked and beaten and thrown out of city after city after city. Back in verse 12, if you'll notice with me here in chapter 1 of Philippians, notice he says, I want you to know, brethren, that the things which happened to me, what things? Being beaten, shipwrecked. Now he's in chains there in Rome. All these things that happened to me turned out for the furtherance of the gospel, so that it has become evident to the whole palace guard and to the rest that my chains are in Christ. I've been able to witness to all these Romans that have been handcuffed to me. Remember, he was in custody there in Rome for 2 years. And every 6 hours, chained to a different guard. 2 years. Some of those had come to Christ. Is it my turn to be chained to Paul? I mean, I would love that as a Christian. I want to be chained to Paul and interview him and talk to him. Others said, I don't want to be chained. All he talks about is Jesus and my sin. But these people, it was evident, he says right there, it was evident to the palace guard and all the rest that my chains are in Christ. So Paul didn't care about his imprisonment. He didn't care about the way he was treated. He didn't care about his persecution. All he cared about was preaching the gospel, because he ends up saying, look at verse 21. He says, because for me to live is Christ, and to die is gain. So all that mattered to Paul wasn't his life, his possessions. It was living for Jesus. And everything that he did was to share the gospel message, that truth of the gospel. And this church was struggling. They had some contention because of the pressure of persecution. And so Paul writes this letter and he says, listen, I know that Nero could make a decision. Here in Rome, I'm in chains, waiting trial. And Nero can make a decision about my life or my death, but I don't care. But you know what? Now that I think about it, look at verse 24. He says, nevertheless, to remain in the flesh is more needful for you. I'd rather go and be with the Lord. But it's more important that I stay, because you need to mature. You need to be rebuked. You need to be warned through this letter that he's writing. And verse 25, and being confident of this, I know that I shall remain and continue with you all for your progress and joy of faith. So Paul believes he's going to be exonerated, that Nero's going to let him go. He's going to get out of jail. He's going to remain in the flesh, and he's going to be able to go back and help this church in Philippi. He's going to help correct the error, the disunity that's happening there, the argumentation that's happening there within the church. And it's in verse 27 that he kind of sums up the whole issue. Here it is. And my point is, live life worthy of the gospel. Notice what he says. Only let your conduct be worthy of the gospel of Christ. That's the issue. The issue is their conduct didn't match their confession of faith, their profession of faith in Christ. They weren't acting out like they were Christians. They were bickering. They were arguing. There was disunity in the church. So he said, let your conduct be worthy of the gospel of Christ. If you say you're a Christian, act like one. That's really what he's saying. Be consistent. Be a copy of the faith that you profess. Live your life worthy of the gospel. Now, the reason he says that, if you'll turn to chapter 4, just move forward in your Bible a page or two to chapter 4. Look at verse 2 there, because here's the example. Here's the reason. He's going to identify these two women. He says, I implore Euodia and I implore Syntyche, Syntyche. Don't be picky. Don't pick on me because I pronounced the name wrong. To be of the same mind in the Lord. And I urge you also, true companion, help these women who labored with me in the gospel, with Clement also, and the rest of my fellow workers whose names are in the book of... You guys are all believers. You're all Christians. Help me. This public argument has gone on too long. These two women, they're biting and devouring one another. And he's addressing the church as born-again believers. He's identifying these two Christian women that are at odds with each other. Now, just for a moment, how would you like to have your name written in the Bible for everybody to read because you had an argument with somebody in church? I mean, think about that. I mean, talk about shame. These two women forever, I believe they're fellow laborers. I believe we're going to see them in heaven. Esther and I are walking the streets of gold after we've been there an eon. I say, Esther, or whoever, Esther, Barry, whoever I'm walking with at that time, there's Syntyche over there. There she is, you know. What an interesting thought. But Paul is calling the church together to be unified and to stop this argument because he had heard about their public argument all the way in Rome, 1,000 miles away, these two women fighting. They've created this disunity in the church, and now the testimony of the church, the testimony of the believers is really weakened. The influence the church had in the city had been damaged and weakened their testimony because of this argument that was going on. So Paul addresses their bickering. Paul is addressing the disunity in the church. Notice here in verse 3, of chapter 4. We're still in chapter 4. And I urge you also, true companion, help these women who labored with me. They may have been with Lydia. Remember when Paul went to Philippi, when he had the Macedonian call in Acts 16, he got there and there was a place on the Sabbath day where Jews always washed. They washed. There wasn't a synagogue. There wasn't enough men. There had to be 10 men to make a synagogue. Wasn't 10 men, but here's this woman, this dedicated woman that was a Jew, her name was Lydia, and she was down by she was worshiping God, they're washing, and there were others there. And remember, Paul shared the gospel, she got saved, went home to her house, they got saved. Then there was all that turmoil that happened, the demonic girl that followed Paul around and said, hey, Most High God, Most High, bothering Paul, and then he cast the demon out. And then because he cast the demon out of that little girl, her handlers, her traffickers, couldn't make money off of this little demon girl. And so they brought Paul out and had him arrested and thrown in, him and Silas thrown in. You remember the whole story in Acts chapter 16. These were the people. And maybe these two, Euodia and Syntyche, maybe they were there. But they were part of the church and there was a disagreement there. And Paul says, I implore, verse 2, Euodia and Syntyche to be of the same mind in the Lord. Now go back to chapter 1 because Paul is addressing the unchristlike conduct that was happening there in the church at Philippi. Notice what he says again, verse 27. Let your conduct be worthy of the gospel of Christ. So here's the question. How do we behave ourselves in a way that's worthy of the gospel? How is it that we're to conduct ourselves as Christian that makes us worthy of the gospel? Well, number one, what is the gospel? The gospel is the good news. The gospel is that Jesus can save and transform and change any life. That Jesus' death and resurrection, death on the cross, his blood being shed, paid for the sins of the world. And by faith you come to Christ, admitting you're a sinner, and your sin debt then has been paid. That's the gospel message. You're born again. You have new life in Christ. One of my favorite scriptures behind me now, 2 Corinthians. Therefore, if anyone is in Christ, he's a new creation. When you come to Jesus Christ and put your faith in him, you're made new. It's known as regeneration. The word transformation. You've gone from death to life. God's done this work to give you new life. You're born again. You're transformed. You're a new creation. And you've been so radically changed, you're not who you used to be. Your whole life should be different. And as a believer in Christ, with the love of God, you should love God's word and love God's church and love God's people. You should even have a love for the lost. You should truly have a love for, because Jesus had a love for the lost. You should emulate or copy Christ in that way. So when Paul says here in verse 27, let your conduct be worthy of

0: There's two masks. There's one that has a smiley face on it and one that has a frown. And so you can be really happy but have the frowny face on and act. Or you can be really mean and nasty but have a happy face on the mask. You're a hypocrite. What's going on the outside is not what's going on the inside. You're pretending, you're play acting. And remember, it was Ananias and Sapphira who were play acting in Acts chapter 5. When they were supposed to give, and they said, we're giving all. And they lied. They lied to Peter. They lied to the Holy Spirit. And the consequence of their lie really was very severe, as you recall. And so there's nothing more damaging to a church than to have people professing to be followers of Christ, confessing Jesus and the gospel, but then to act just like the hate-filled world around them, to get on the internet and do the very same things that the world does, accusing and slamming with your little name. You know, it's just wrong. We shouldn't be doing that. And we shouldn't be accusing our brothers and sisters in church. Well, we should be forgiving them. If we're going to have credibility in the world that we live in, we have to emulate Christ. Our conduct has to match our belief. So Paul's message to the Philippian church is that he's even willing to postpone heaven in his own life. To live is Christ, to die is gain, but I won't, you know, I'll postpone my desire to be with God because you need me more. You need me to help you and encourage you. Whether back in chapter 1, verse 27, so whether I come and see you or am absent, I hear of your affairs. He wants them to know. They need to fix this problem, and he wants to help them work through it. And he wants them to do it, whether he's there or not, but he really wants them to work through this. He wants their conduct to be worthy of the gospel of Christ. So number one, live life worthy of the gospel. Number two, live life standing in unity. Notice in verse 27, the middle portion, he says that you stand fast in one spirit, with one mind, striving together for the faith of the gospel. The word stand or stand fast is the Greek word stako. And the Greek word stako, it's a military word. It's a commander telling the private or the Roman guard to stay put in the post that they've been given. As a Christian, we need to stand fast with the original gospel message, with that transformation and new life and love that we've experienced in Christ. We're to stand fast like a soldier and not move from that assigned post. And he references, notice, it's in reference to the gospel. So Paul is saying that the Christian needs to stand fast, not yielding, not compromising when it comes to biblical truth, to stand fast in the gospel. That's what he's saying. That's what he's proclaiming. In other words, don't move doctrinally. This salvation that you've been given, don't move from that and share that simple, profound message of the gospel, that Jesus lived, that Jesus died for your sin, that if you come to him by faith, you'll have a transformed life. That's simple. There's much more to the gospel, but that's the simple gospel message. So don't change, don't compromise. And especially don't move from this conduct when you came to Christ, this love you had, the forgiveness you experienced. Don't move from that conduct. If you're going to profess the gospel, live like you did when you were first born again. Paul says it again in Philippians 4. Notice behind me. He says, therefore, my beloved and longed for brethren, my joy and my crown, stako, stand fast in the Lord. So Paul is calling the church to be loyal, to stand fast, not to change, not to compromise, to live the message, the gospel message that they're to proclaim, to live life in a way that copies their faith, godliness, purity, holiness, love.
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2: Southern California Edison has paid Eaton Fire victims more than $314 million.
3: 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SoCal Edison launched the Wildfire Recovery Compensation Program 9 months after the fire that destroyed more than 9,400 buildings and damaged another nearly 1,100. The company says the settlements have gone to more than 2,100 claimants.
2: That's Daniel Martindale reporting. 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
11: Do you know, if you keep reading in Psalm 14, the fool in that famous verse, it goes on to say, he says what he says, there's no God, for moral reasons. Please hear what I'm about to say. The verse goes on to say they are all corrupt. They're all abominable. The fool says there is no God because he wants to live as if there is no God. He says that not based upon science or based upon what he senses inside or from the creative majesty of the world that cries out that there's a God. He says there's no God to get him off the hook so he's not under the demands of Scripture. That's why it happens. That's why people so quickly gravitated to the theory of evolution. The theory of evolution is bankrupt. It's a lie. It's been debunked and disproved. There's obviously change within a species, but not one species becoming another species. It does not exist. But people gravitated to it because then it allowed them to get away what they wanted to get away with. And Amnon, as he has shown in this account, he would not listen to her. He was stronger than she, 14. And so he violated her. The word speaks of humiliation, oppression, subjugation. and he lay with her. Now, the deed is done. He has overpowered her. There's no other way to say it. Amnon has raped his sister. But notice what happens next. Then Amnon hated her with a very great hatred. For the hatred with which he hated her was greater than the love, and I think I'd put love in quotes, with which he had loved her. So Amnon said to her, "Get up and go away." But she said to him, "No, because this wrong in sending me away," this is going to just make matters worse, if you will, "is greater than the other that you have done to me." Yet again, he would not listen to her. Basically, he got what he wanted, and then he hated her, and he kicked her out. Verse 17, he even called his young man, something like an attendant to him, who attended him and said, "Now throw this woman out of my presence and lock the door behind her." This woman is not actually the original Hebrew. It's a single syllable in Hebrew. It could be rendered this way: "Send this out of my presence." Brutal. And I will tell you that this is often what happens with forbidden sexual sin. Someone is focused on doing something, they get what they want, they do the wrong, and then there's hatred. There's a psychological insight here, and it's profound. She was now a reminder of his sin. So he didn't want to look at her. So he had to get her out of the room, basically, so that she didn't remind him of his own wretchedness. Now, she had a long-sleeved garment, for in this manner the virgin daughters of the king dressed themselves in robes. It was a way of showing that they were virgins. Then his attendant took her out and locked the door behind her. Now, this garment's going to become something that she's going to tear because she has been torn up. But I want to read something from a writer who I would ask you young ladies to really key into what I'm about to read. He says, "Let me give you a friendly fatherly tip unto all you young ladies who may be in the position of Tamar, in that you have some fellow who is really pressing hard to have sex with you. He is the soul of kindness. He's very attentive. He calls all the time. He opens the door for you. He brings you flowers. But he's pushing hard for a sexual relationship. Don't give in. If you really love him, make him wait until you're married. If he really loves you, he will. Over and over, time and again, the fellow will press and press until he has taken you to bed. And that's the last you will see or hear from him. You are no longer a challenge to him. He's conquered, and he's off on new conquests. If you really love him and want him, make him wait. And if you really love God and love yourself, make him wait." Close quote. I've talked to some people over the years about some of these subjects, and I've had people laugh in my face and say to me, "Do you really think it's realistic that a person could be a virgin until they're married?" And I've said, "Yes. Do you have another question?" "Oh, no, we need to hand out condoms in high school because we know what's going to happen. They're going to have sex anyway, so let's just fess up to it. Let's get with reality." And the fact is, you don't have to go with the flow, my brother, my sister. You don't. You don't have to do it the world's way. You can wait. You can do it God's way. Now, I know a lot of us have made our mistakes in this area. And so, again, I want you to read the account in the shadow of the cross, and I'm going to give you some hope at the end of this story. But I want you to see what Tamar did. She put ashes on her head. This is a sign of mourning. She tore her long-sleeved garment, which represented her virginity, because that was torn up now, which was on her. She put her hand on her head and went away, went out. They had kicked her out, crying aloud as she went. She had ashes. She had tore her garment. These are all things you'll see in your Bible over and over again, signs of mourning and grief. And Absalom, her brother, said to her, he saw her in this emotional distress. Notice what he says. "Has Amnon, your brother, been with you?" It's like he knows. He could see the attraction as a brother. He knew there was some unhealthy stuff going on. And when he saw her with this kind of emotional distress, he says, "Has Amnon, in essence, violated you?" But now he says, She may have just given him a nod like, yes, no words are recorded. Now he says, keep silent, my sister. He is your brother. Do not take this matter to heart. It might be, don't blame yourself. Don't stew on it too long. Try to move forward. So Tamar remained and was desolate in her brother Absalom's house. He kind of became a kinsman redeemer to her in a sense. The father of peace, Absalom or Shalom, brought her in, tried to give her as much peace as possible. Now, when King David heard of all these matters, he was very angry or furious. Kind of like when Nathan told him that story that was about him, he was angry, right? Till he found out he was the man. David was mad, but he didn't do anything about it. I want you to hear something I'm about to say. David had lost his moral authority. Please hear this. If you are compromising as a man of God or as a Christian, and someone comes to you and says, I'm struggling with pornography, and you yourself view pornography, you lose your moral authority to speak into their life. David, what could he say? Hey, you shouldn't do that. But David had just come off his own compromise. What moral authority did he have now since he was a man who had just done the same thing? Not exactly the same, but you get the point. And so Amnon has done this thing. David's mad. Absalom did not speak to Amnon, 22, either good or bad. Absalom hated Amnon, but he didn't really come out and show it. He kind of pushed it down in his heart because he had violated his sister Tamar. Now the story is going to fast forward to what Absalom does, and I'll just say this to you. What Absalom is about to do doesn't make things any better. Vengeance belongs to who? To the Lord. That's Romans 12, 19, where God says, vengeance is mine, says the Lord. Romans 13, 4 and 5 says how vengeance is carried out. It's carried out through the legal processes of governmental law, police, courts, and the like. That's Romans 13, 4 and 5. But here's what happens. It came about after two full years, so time's gone by. Absalom had sheep shears in Baal Hazor. That's about 15 miles from Jerusalem, which is near Ephraim. And Absalom invited all the king's sons. Absalom came to the king, to David, and said, behold, now your servants has sheep shears. Please let the king and his servants or his court go with your servant. So sheep shearing was a festive event, happened twice a year, celebratory. So, hey, bring the court, Dad, bring everybody. Now, this is not really what he wants, but he's setting something up. The king said to Absalom, no, my son, we should not all go. That's a lot of people. We would be a burden to you. Although he urged him, he would not go, but he blessed him. Hey, thanks for the invite, son, but boy, that's just too much. Now, Absalom has a plan. Absalom said, if not the whole court, Dad, please let my brother Amnon go with us. I mean, he's the crown prince. He can represent you at the party, at the festivities. Let him go. The king said to him, now David has a little radar going. Why should he go with you? But Absalom urged him, and as David has been shown to do, David let all the king's sons go with him. The future of the throne, the future of the covenant, if you will. And so Absalom commanded his servants, saying, see now, when Amnon's heart is merry with wine, when I say to you, strike Amnon, then put him to death. Do not fear. Have not I myself commanded you? Be courageous and be valiant. So now the king's sons come. There's a party going on. Think of like a wedding type of event. Everybody's having a good time. They're enjoying some wine. They're enjoying some food. And all of a sudden, the servants of Absalom did to Amnon just as Absalom had commanded. All the king's sons arose, each mounted his mule and fled. He gave the order, strike Amnon, and they killed him. We have no detail about the scene, but it had to be brutal and bloody. There's one of your brothers laying on the ground.
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11: Do not fear. Have not I myself commanded you? Be courageous and be valiant. So now the king's sons come. There's a party going on. Think of like a wedding type of event. Everybody's having a good time. They're enjoying some wine. They're enjoying some food. And all of a sudden, the servants of Absalom did to Amnon just as Absalom had commanded. All the king's sons arose, each mounted his mule and fled. He gave the order, strike Amnon, and they killed him. We have no detail about the scene, but it had to be brutal and bloody. There's one of your brothers laying on the ground. At something that should have been a happy occasion, here's somebody dead. And everybody fled. Everybody got on a mule and started to run away. As David had committed adultery, he made Uriah drunk, and then he murdered him. So Amnon committed incest, is made drunk, and he's murdered. And the sin of David and the warning that was given to him by God of judgment has come to him. Now, it was while they were on the way that the report came to David saying, Absalom has struck down all the king's sons and not one of them is left. Some probably a rumor at this point, because I don't know how word would have come to David so quickly. Then the king arose, tore his clothes. He lay on the ground. All his servants were standing by with clothes torn. They were devastated. They were in mourning. And Jonadab, now you remember this guy? The so-called friend of Amnon, the son of Shimea, David's brother. His nephew, Jonadab to David, responded. He said, do not let my lord suppose they have put to death all the young men, the king's sons, for Amnon alone is dead, because by the intent of Absalom, this has been determined since the day he violated his sister Tamar. How does Jonadab know? How does Jonadab know that only Amnon is dead? How does Jonadab know what Absalom was feeling? He had buried it in his heart. Is it possible that Jonadab had become a confidant to Absalom and in some way set up this plan to kill Amnon, the so-called friend? Hey, bro, just pretend like you're sick and you can take advantage of your sister. Hey, Absalom, do you want to kill Amnon? Here's how to do it. When you have the sheep shearing thing, you could set it up, tell your dad this. Now, it's not in the text, but can you see this snake playing both sides? You ever known a person like this who whispers in your ear sweet nothings? Oh, you're wonderful. This is what you should do. And then over here, you walk in the door and they're whispering in this person's ear. Oh, watch out. It's kind of how the snake works. Always playing both sides of the equation. Shrewd. Maybe he had concocted the plan himself. Now, therefore, he says, do not let my lord the king take this report to heart, namely that all the king's sons are dead. Only Amnon is dead. Now, David had to be wondering, how does he know? Now, Absalom had fled, and the young man who was the watchman raised his eyes, looked, and behold, many people were coming from the road behind him by the side of the mountain. Jonadab said to the king, "Behold, the king's sons have come. See, according to your servant's word, so it happened. Maybe he'll like me now." He's playing all sides. It came about as soon as he had finished speaking that, behold, the king's sons came and lifted their voices and wept. They were in trauma. And also the king and all his servants wept very bitterly. Now Absalom fled and went to Talmai, the son of Ammihud, the king of Geshur. And David mourned for his son every day. Literally, the Hebrew is all the days. He mourned for Amnon day after day and probably all of his days. And so Absalom fled. He fled in the other direction to Geshur on the other side of the Jordan. And he was there 3 years with his maternal grandfather. He kind of took refuge, if you will, with grandpa as all of this took place. Now, I want you to turn to Philippians 3 and we're done. Philippians 3. And here's the final verse before you turn there. The heart of the king of King David longed to go out to Absalom, for he was comforted concerning Amnon since he was dead. All right, over to Philippians 3. I was reading a commentary this week, and one writer says that the Hebrew is a little difficult in verse 39 of our text, Philippians 3, and that it may not be that David was really longing for Absalom, but that he was in turmoil with his emotions. And we can all understand that. In the next chapter, we will see some form of reconciliation between Absalom and David. At least they get to see each other again. And we'll dig that out a little bit more. But here's what hit me. And here's what I want to give you in terms of application. You might be asking, Pastor Michael, what do I do with this story? I think there's two things. One, I think the Old Testament accounts should give us hope. If God can use messed up people like this, he can use me too. And all God's people said, amen. These people are messed up. What is going on here? This is the people of God. This is the royal line. Yep. Should give you hope that God can use you too. Second application point, learning. We're supposed to learn from these accounts so that we don't repeat the mistakes that these people made. Amen? But some of us have already made our mistakes, and so we're like, well, what now? And that's why I want to leave you with this. Philippians 3:13 says, brethren, Paul writing, 3:13, I do not regard myself as having laid hold of it yet, but one thing, literally, the I do is added by the translators. It just literally says, but one thing. Here's the one thing. The one thing actually is encapsulated in two things. Forgetting what lies behind and reaching forward to what lies ahead. We can't change the past. You may have had something horrible done to you, or you may have done something horrible. And as a Christian, the devil can continue to try to bring that into your face and say, you're no good, you're lousy. I mean, I imagine how many times Paul had in his mind people he had imprisoned, the death of Stephen, as he stood there and said he should die, and he was just killed for being a Christian. And here's what Paul says is a remedy. This one thing. I've got to forget what's behind me. I can't change it. It's been dealt with at the cross, and that's where I'm going to take my refuge. And reaching forward, here's the image. It's Olympic imagery. Forgetting what lies behind. When you're running a race, you can't be looking back or you're going to get beat. And reaching forward to what's ahead. Here's literally the Greek. Stretching out towards the tape. I am trying to move forward in my life. As I press on towards the goal for the prize of the upward call of God in Christ Jesus. Lord, thank you that 1 Corinthians 6 talks about how we had committed so many different sins, at least the Corinthians, but we could apply this to us. But then it goes on to say, but you were washed, but you were justified, but you were sanctified. There's no excuse for what happens in this account, Lord. There's no excuse for our sin, and we won't make excuses for it. But Lord, we're also going to take refuge in the cross, whether it's us who were wounded or we wounded others, or some combination thereof, Lord, we're going to take refuge in the cross. We are new creations in Christ Jesus. And I pray, Lord, for your grace, your healing, your freedom to permeate every soul that's here this morning. I believe we had an appointment with this text this morning. And I know that you knew who was going to be here, who would hear this, and that they needed to hear it, maybe to be able to move forward, maybe to experience some healing, maybe to take fresh refuge in the truth of the cross, and maybe to be warned not to do something stupid if they've been pondering a sin, a sexual sin, or something of that nature. I pray that this would stop people in their tracks, Lord. And I pray that you would just be doing a work in our hearts. And I'm going to ask you, as your heart and head is bowed, do you know the Redeemer? Do you know Jesus? Do you know the greater Son of David? Have you met him? Have you come to him for forgiveness? Have you asked him to apply what he did at the cross to your life? Have you asked him to be your Lord and Savior? Have you said, Jesus, I believe you died on that cross for me. I believe that you were treated shamefully on that cross to bear my shame, my punishment, my sorrow. Would you open up your heart right now? Would you cry out to him? He's a forgiving God. He can give you a new start and a new heart. Tell him you believe in his death on the cross. Lord Jesus, I believe in your resurrection as well. Be my Lord. Pray it if it's you. Be my King. Save me. Father, for those who are crying out in their hearts and for those who just maybe need some fresh perspective or some encouragement, I pray that you would help us to move forward in Christ, to run in his victory, and to preach the hope of Jesus Christ to the nations. And I pray that in Jesus' name. Amen.
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16: News. I'm Sue Guzman. The U.S. has carried out a new round of strikes against Iran, and it comes as CENTCOM announced the death of another U.S. service member.
17: Service members were disposing of the explosives in an Iranian attack drone with a controlled explosion. Something went wrong, and another U.S. service member was killed.
16: Fox's Mike Tobin. The military says it also found the possible remains of a service member who went missing after an Iranian attack in Jordan killed two other troops. There's a new world champion.
18: Spain, for the second time in their history, have won.
16: Sports with the call. Final score against Argentina, 1-0.
19: We started the final 15-minute period of this World Cup final, and Ferran Torres, who had been sent on as a substitute, scored that goal.
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2: After a dangerously hot week in California, there could be a dramatic change in the weather thanks to a tropical storm that could become a Pacific Ocean hurricane. The storm is well south and west of California. Forecasters think it'll fall apart as it moves up the state by Wednesday, but it could bring cooler temps to part of the state, humidity, and ocean swells in Southern California. El Nino conditions mean it could be followed by other storms in coming weeks. Larry Marino in the Answer Newsroom.
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25: Most Americans think of Abraham Lincoln and they think of the Civil War or the Emancipation. 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Why did it matter? Because Lincoln understood that freedom was not merely the absence of tyranny. Rather, freedom required responsibility, labor, stewardship, and moral courage. A free people must be given room to build, but they also must be willing to cultivate what they have been given. That still matters today. Liberty without responsibility decays. Opportunity without character collapses. Lincoln's lesson is clear. A nation stays free when its people remain willing to work, build, and steward freedom under God.
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It was about 8 years ago, my mother went home to be with the Lord at 76 years old. And it's an interesting day. Some of you know what this is like. It's an interesting day not having either one of my parents, not my mom nor my dad, to go hang out with and talk to and just to be around, to get counsel from. A new day for me. I'm still trying to work through it and just navigate through it. God's getting me through. And thank you, so many of you, for praying for me in this time. It's working. It makes me long for heaven all that more. I think there are just things that God allows in this life to get us to the place that we long for heaven even that much more. The more my loved ones go there, the more I want to be there. You know, it's amazing the hold that death can have on mankind, isn't it? If you just look at what's going on today, the death toll with COVID, whether or not those numbers are correct, I don't know. I couldn't tell you. But it's a motivator for some. And especially if you're not a believer in Jesus Christ. Those numbers, you're looking at them and they're freaking you out. Now, death for you and I as believers, that's already been worked out. Has it not? I mean, we sang it earlier. The sting of death should no longer have its hold on us. Because what is death? Death is just a transition out of this life into eternal life. It's when we shed off this tin and we get an upgrade, that eternal body. It's when we let go of the temporal and we moved into the eternal, the kingdom of God, the kingdom of heaven. It's graduation. It's that day we long for, we look forward to. And let me remind you of a few things about death. The author of Hebrews tells us, and I pray that this would minister to you and it would anchor you in this day. Believers, we need to let the word of God, right, navigate us through this day. Hold us and keep us. Listen to what he says in Hebrews 9:27. And it is appointed for men to die once. But after this, then the judgment. Did you get that? And it is appointed for men to die once, but after this, the judgment. Notice here, we are all appointed to die once. There's an appointment with death. The word appointment is very key. In the Greek, it means reserved or appointed. In other words, we all have a reservation or an appointed time where we will leave this body. The heart will stop beating. The tent will fail and it will come to an end. And for the believer, that's going to be graduation day. That's an upgrade day. That day, we're going to be ushered into the presence of the Lord. To be absent from this body is to be present with the Lord. What a wonderful day that is. Amazing day that we have. A great, glorious future we have. And what are we going to hear? We're going to hear those words, well done, good and faithful servant. Enter the joy. But for the non-believer, the one who rejected the Son of God, the one who's still in their sin, the one who rebelled against God, he and she will also be brought into the presence of God. And then will come those sad words, depart from me, for I never knew you. Could have, should have, but I never knew you. You never opened up your heart to me. You never gave your life to me. Folks, everyone dies. The statistics are in. Everyone dies. The tent will fail. And that day is appointed for each of us. The key is that we're ready to die, that we're ready for that day. We're ready to face Jesus because all roads do lead to Jesus. They don't all lead to heaven, but hey, they all do lead to Jesus. He will have the final say and everyone will make their way there. No one escapes that day. So be ready for that day. And let me just encourage you. God knows the exact number of your days. They're all written down. Listen to Job's confession to the Lord about man's life. Listen to what he says. Here's the inspired word of God. Job 14:5. He says, since his days, speaking about man, speaking about you and I, since his days are what? They're determined. They're pre-appointed. The number of his months, even his months, his days and his months are with you. You have appointed his limits so that he cannot pass. So notice our days are determined. The Lord knows the number of our days and he has even appointed them. The psalmist said something like this in Psalm 139, verse 13. For you formed my inward parts. You covered me in my mother's womb.
For anyone that would say that, man, that's not life in the womb, that's craziness. Look what the Word of God says. For you formed my inward parts. You covered me in my mother's womb. And I will praise you. Why? For I am fearfully and wonderfully made, created by God for God. Marvelous are your works, and that my soul knows very well. In verse 15, he says, my frame was not hidden from you when I was made in secret and skillfully wrought in the lowest parts of the earth. In verse 16, your eyes even saw my substance, even when it was unformed, being yet unformed. Still, life there. And in your book, they were all written, the days fashioned for me, when yet as that there was none of them. Even before I had lived any of those were all planned out, mapped out, and you knew them. So not only were we fearfully, wonderfully made, the days of my life were written in a book, they were fashioned for me. In other words, I'm not going to live any longer or shorter than what God has already written down and prepared and planned in his book. I can trust that he has that day, the day that I graduate from this life to the next, all worked out, all mapped out, all planned out. And until that day comes, I am going to live. How about you? Until that day, we need to live. And live not with the fear of death. Folks, we cannot let death grip us. Death has been defeated in the believer of Jesus Christ. Cannot hold us. But with faith, that death, hey, that death has already been dealt with. It's already been conquered. It's taken out of the way. The sting's gone. Listen to what Paul said. Listen to the hope that he enjoyed, knowing what was ahead of him. In 1 Corinthians 15:53, he said, for this corruptible must put on incorruption. What is he saying? Hey, it's just a tent, man, and it's falling apart. Gravity is taking hold, all right? Must put on what? It's going to put on incorruption. And this mortal is going to put on immortality. So when this corruptible has put on incorruption and this mortal has put on immortality, then shall be brought to pass the saying that is written, death was swallowed up in victory. Oh, death, where is your sting? Oh, Hades, where is your victory? The sting of death is sin and the strength of sin is the law. But thanks be to God who gives us victory through our Lord Jesus Christ. Can you say that, believer? Death, where is your sting? Death, where is your victory? Knowing that death has been swallowed up for you. That's why Paul could say what he said in Philippians 1:21. I pray that this would be the mission statement in our day. The church, we would rise up and believe this and walk in this and live in this day. Listen to what he says in Philippians 1:21. For me to live, if I'm going to live, I'm going to live in this tent. That means I'm going to live for Christ. This life that I'm going to live, it's completely given and it's going to be lived for the glory of God. For me to live is Christ, and to die is what? Gain. It's just more of Christ. For me to live is Christ, and to die, just more of Christ. You walk in that, you live in that, you function in that, and death will no longer hold you and keep you. Fear will no longer abuse you. Believers, if there was ever a time to make this our mission statement, it's now. For me to live is Christ, and to die just more of Christ. Let that hold you and keep you and bring great faith to you and cause you to live without fear of death. Which brings us to verse 5 and 6. Notice the great hope that you and I have in verse 5 and 6. Then he who sat on the throne said, behold, I make all things new. And he said to me, write, for these words are true and faithful. He said to me, it is done. I am the Alpha and Omega, the beginning and the end. I'm going to give the fountain of the water of life freely to him who thirsts. Warren Wiersbe said about verse 6, he said, the citizens of heaven will be satisfied people. You and I, as citizens in heaven, when we get there, we're going to be satisfied people. Notice here, they are given the fountain of the water of life freely. Today, the water we drink, it cost us. Some of you might go back into the 80s, maybe the 70s. Remember when water was free? We had water. And we thought, they started bottling water. And we thought, that'll never work. No one's going to pay for water. I mean, we drank out of the hose. Remember the day we drank out of the hose, man? Come on. Remember those days? It was free. We're still alive. We're limping, but we're alive, right? We're shorter. We keep shrinking. I don't know. We're alive.
It was free. But now it cost us. Everything on earth cost us, doesn't it? It's costly. In heaven, it's free. And I don't know, maybe there's an added ingredient in it. What does he call it? The fountain of the water of life. I don't know how that works. We're already in eternal life. We've already been given eternal life. We're living the best life you could be living on that side of the kingdom, all right? But I don't know. Maybe there's something in the water of life that's something like, you know, Pastor Zach, when he would make his way over there. I just got to have that extra dose of life, you know? So you can snowboard and river raft and surfboard and use some of those, you know, just junkies that just, you know, a little added ingredient. Maybe it's carbonated. I don't know what it is, but there's something in it. Maybe it's an enhancement. But it's actually part of the inheritance that we have in Christ. Notice verse 7. He who overcomes shall inherit all things, and I will be his God, and he shall be my son. He who what? Overcomes shall inherit all things. Another all things, man. I will be his God and he will be my son. This is another theme here in chapter 21. He who overcomes shall inherit all things. The new heaven and earth are given to those who are overcomers. And John in his first epistle told us what it means to be an overcomer. And he actually says that all true believers, those who have given their heart and their life to Jesus Christ, are overcomers. And I hope and pray that as we read this verse that you see, hey, if you're a believer in Jesus Christ, you're an overcomer. You need to function, you need to live, you need to think, you need to adjust your thinking that way. Listen to what he says in 1 John chapter 5, verse 4. He says, for whatever is born of God, if you've been born of God, if you're born again, what happened? You overcome the world. And this is the victory that has overcome the world. It's our faith. It's our faith in Jesus Christ. And what happens? A spiritual birth takes place. Who is he who overcomes the world? But he who believes that Jesus is the Son of God. The one who believes in Jesus is the one who is born of God. It's the only way you and I can overcome the world and all the things in the world and all the temptations of the world and that which is passing in the world. We must be born of God. There must be a spiritual birth that takes place. It's really a question that I must ask you today, have you been born of God? That's the only way to overcome the world and the things of the world and the passing pleasures of this world and the temptations in this world and the flesh that wants to defeat us and keep us and take us out. Have you been born of God? It's the only way to the kingdom of God and the future inheritance that he has for you. It's the only way to be an overcomer. You must be born of God. It's not some book. It's not some program. No, you must be born of God. And when you're born of God, you're an overcomer. Because he overcame. Because you're connected to the true overcomer. A spiritual birth must take place. And every one of us should be able to look back and see and say, hey, that was the day. The day that I gave my life to Christ, and then what did he do? He birthed me. He birthed me something spiritual. He made his way in my heart. He forgave me and cleansed me and washed me and renewed me and regenerated me and birthed me into the family of God. Old things have passed away and everything has become new. You know, Jesus said this to a man named Nicodemus in John chapter 3, verse 3. Jesus answered and said to him, most assuredly, I say to you, unless one is born again, he cannot see the kingdom of God. A spiritual birth must take place for us to see the kingdom of God. And when you do that, because he overcame sin and death and the world, you and I also overcome. We are victorious because he is victorious. It's all wrapped up in Jesus. And not only are we overcomers, I want you to see your life that way, but we're also given an inheritance. We have a future and a hope. We have an inheritance. Those of you that might have been the recipient of an inheritance, understand the power of this. An inheritance is not something that you worked for. It's not something that you labored for. It's not something that you earned. Someone else did the work. It was a gift given to you by someone else who earned it. You could call it a grace gift. That's exactly how the kingdom of God works. We enjoy the riches
the inheritance of our Lord and our Redeemer who did all the work for us. Amen, church. He suffered and he died for us so that we would be both overcomers and recipients of the kingdom of God. We have a beautiful, glorious inheritance. And we didn't earn it. We didn't work for it. We don't even deserve it. It's grace. It's all based on his grace. That's what we sang earlier. Amazing grace. Let me ask you today, believer, are you walking in that victory? Victory over death? Victory over the world? Are you walking as an overcomer, one who's overcome the enemy, one who's overcome the world and its hold on you? Are you walking in the hope of the future inheritance that has been given to you by the grace of God, by the goodness of God, by the mercy of God? Or are you walking in defeat with your head down in fear of death and without hope? Hear me in this. That's not his heart for you. That's not his plan for you. He did not overcome so that you and I would walk as over being overcome in the world. He did not overcome so that you would be overcome. He overcame so that you would overcome, so that the world would no longer have its hold on you, its grip on you, so that you would no longer be defeated, but you would be victorious. Are you walking in that? Let me finish with this last verse. Verse 8 of chapter 21. Let me remind you what he overcame for you. It's good to finish this way. Notice the contrast here. Those who are believers will inherit all things, but notice what the non-believer will inherit. Revelation 21:8 says, but the cowardly, unbelieving, abominable, murderers, sexual immoral, sorcerers, idolaters, and all liars shall have their part in the lake which burns with fire and brimstone, which is the second death. It's the same thing that Paul said to the church of Corinth. It's all throughout the New Testament. In 1 Corinthians chapter 6, verse 9, he said, do you not know that the unrighteous, hey, they're not going to inherit the kingdom of God. So don't be deceived. Neither fornicators, nor idolaters, nor adulterers, nor homosexuals, nor sodomites. I know that's not very popular today, but what did he say? Nor homosexuals. Is that in the Bible? Yeah, it's right here. Nor fornicators, nor idolaters, nor adulterers, nor homosexuals, nor sodomites, nor thieves, nor covetous, nor drunkards, nor revilers, nor extortioners. They're not going to inherit the kingdom of God. Oh, he loves every one of them. Paid the price. It's a costly price for every one of them. Cares deeply. Because some of us can look at that and go, oh man, yeah, that was me before I gave my life to Jesus Christ. I'm so grateful for the grace of God and the goodness of God and the mercy of God. Now you might notice the word cowardly in verse 8. Did you see that in verse 8? It really stood out to me. The others I get, but actually wrote cowardly in

focused on self. That's what he's talking about there. Cowardly, he's saying, hey, the one that just says, it's all about me and nobody else and nothing else. James would even speak of this type of heart in James chapter 3, verse 14. He says, but if you have a bitter envy and self-seeking in your hearts, do not boast and lie against the truth. This wisdom, it doesn't descend from above. It's not from heaven, but it's earthly, sensual, and even demonic. For where envy and self-seeking exist, what do we see? Confusion and every evil thing are there. Notice the self-seeking life is just a life that is earthly, sensual, and it's even, what does he say? It's even demonic. It's what took Lucifer out. It wasn't enough to be the one of the most beautiful and powerful angels in all of heaven to lead others to worship the God of heaven. What did he want? Self-seeking, what did he do? Became selfish, self-absorbed. He wanted to be worshiped. No longer want to lead worship. I want to be worshiped. It became all about him and no longer about the one who created him. And it opened up a door for every evil thing. James would remind us of what a heart that is changed by the grace of God will look like. Listen to what he says and we finish. In James chapter 3, verse 17, but the wisdom that is from above, it's first pure, then peaceable and gentle, and it's willing to yield. It's full of mercy and produces good fruit. It's without partiality and without hypocrisy. Now the fruit of righteousness is sown in peace by those who make peace. The born again heart, it's a heart that bears the fruit of peace. Because there's been a spiritual birth, now God has made his home in you. What does it do? It's peaceable, it's gentle, it's willing to yield, it's full of mercy. It brings good fruit. That's the heart that's been invaded by the presence of God, and that's the heart that will inherit the kingdom of God. And that's actually, in verse 17, 18, that's what the kingdom of God will look like. Can't wait. It's where there are no more. God will not allow any more selfish ambition and selfish desires. And it's no longer about self. It doesn't make its way into the kingdom. What a great day that will be. Hear me in this and we finish. You must first be regenerated by the Spirit of God before you can enjoy the regenerated kingdom of God. Has that happened in your life? Why not let that happen today? There's a beautiful and glorious inheritance waiting for you. Let's stand together.

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12: 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So why go backwards when you can always go forwards? Why worry about a recovery or how long it takes you to get back to even when you never have to lose money in the first place? You know, principal protection is what you should be focused on as you move closer to retirement. You worked hard to get to where you are today. In some cases, you know, experts say that you spend 90,000 hours working in prior to retirement. You know, that's what it takes to get you to retirement, 90,000 hours of working. Why would you ever want to go backwards and waste all of that time spent by trying to recover in this, the 4 or 5 years prior to when you retire or after you've already retired? You know, back in 2008, unfortunately, a lot of people had to learn a new term, and it was called going back to work. It's not something that they wanted to do, but it was something that they were forced to do because they didn't take the steps necessary to protect their assets. You know, as a child, did you ever play with dominoes? You remember stacking them up side by side, sometimes spending hours to get them lined up perfectly. Now, as I got older, I actually learned how to play the game itself. But as a child, I remember just stacking them up one by one and, you know, having the entire family room floor covered with these little black blocks, waiting for the moment when all of my hard work, persistence and dedication would pay off. I remember having a master plan that could only result in the pleasure of seeing my accomplishment pay off as I tipped my final domino over, and you know, how great it would be to see all of them fall in perfect order just as I had planned. So now back to reality. Halfway through building my work of art, somebody would come along and, you know, destroy my elaborate plans by kicking over my dominoes, or, you know, I'd hit one by mistake and everything would just go, you know, falling all over the floor. But isn't that just like retirement exposed to stock market risk? You know, many brokers and financial planners use elaborate and expensive software programs to show you how your money invested with them will build a retirement you can count on. And you know, many companies, they'll tell you to put your money into 401ks, and by the time you're 65, everything will work out. Well, if that were true, then the majority of Americans would be prepared for retirement, whereas we know statistics say that's not even close to being the case. So are your dominoes in a row, right? All you have to do is trust in your stocks, bonds, your mutual funds, and someday you'll be able to tip over your last domino. And many retirees were thinking just that back in 1982, and again in 1986, and in 1990, 1998, between 2000 to 2003, or even 2008. These are all years not too long ago when the stock market decided to kick over your retirement plans. How would you like to have dominoes, though, that don't fall down? Aren't you tired of starting your retirement plans over? Aren't you tired of taking one step forward, then taking two steps backwards? Isn't it time to discover no market risk retirement strategies? Isn't it time to truly understand how to get peace of mind for the miles ahead, how to protect your retirement and protect you and your spouse so that if something were to happen to one of you, the surviving spouse would be well taken care of for the rest of their life as well? That's what these strategies are all about. And if you give me a call right now, I can show you how to keep your retirement safe. And well, you may say, well, you know, I can't just stick it under the mattress, or, you know, stick it into a CD or savings account where I'm only earning a half or maybe 1 or 2%. Absolutely not. We don't want you to do that either. What we do want to do is show you how you can safely grow your assets in some years when the markets are doing very well, potentially receive double digit returns. But more importantly, in the years where the markets are going in the wrong direction, in the years where there's uncertainty and volatility, kind of like what we're experiencing right now, in those years, you want to have guarantees in your portfolio that you can never lose a dollar, that you can never go backwards again. And for that bucket of money, the money that you'll need to count on to provide income for you and your spouse as you move into retirement and into the later years of your life, for that bucket of money, we want to show you how to protect it and potentially get returns. So in other words, it looks like this. When the markets go up, you make money. When the markets go down, you never lose a dime. Isn't that a much better option than constantly worrying about if you lost $20,000 this month or if you're going to gain $30,000 back next month? We want to show you how to have consistency and peace of mind every single month, every single year for the rest of your life. So give me a call right now at 909-321-9737. That's 909-321-9737. 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That phone number is 909-321-9737. And we'll even show you no market risk planning strategies that can pay you up to a 10% bonus on your deposit. So in other words, a $500,000 IRA could receive a $50,000 bonus just simply for opening and starting your account. And we'll also show you how to participate in the upside potential of the stock market while simultaneously avoiding any of the downside risk, so that you will be protected 100% from any type of stock market losses. So give us a call right now at 909-321-9737. That's 909-321-9737.
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11: 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So let me ask you, why isn't your retirement money insured? Doesn't it have the ability to lose value? You better believe that it does if it's all 100% in the stock market. 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So you're not 100% protected there either. You also have what's called opportunity loss risk. Well, why is that? Because you're not earning any money on those types of accounts. 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If your money is in equities like variable annuities, stocks, bonds, mutual funds, or real estate, you have significant risk of loss. Maybe 40 to 50% of loss is not out of the question, and believe it or not, it can happen overnight, just like a fire burning your house down. Market crashes are like your house catching on fire. You never see them coming. So let me ask you, if your retirement is worth at least as much as your house, why isn't it insured for market loss? What if I told you there was a way to 100% guarantee that you can never lose money in the market again? Yes, you heard me correctly. You can participate in some of the market gains, but be 100% protected from market losses. And in almost all cases, there are no fees associated with these no market risk, growth-based participation strategies. If you're in equity investments, you're probably paying way more than 1% in fees and have no guaranteed lifetime income or downside protection on your accounts. So here's the deal. The no market risk strategies that I provide give you upside market participation potential that over time can actually outperform the stock market with the S&P 500 as a benchmark. We've seen in many cases where that has happened and have real life illustrations proving these results. We have clients that have benefited from these exact same strategies year after year after year. And the last time when the market crashed in 2008, when the market dropped over 50% from October of 2007 to March of 2009, not one of our clients lost a single penny. But they've been able to benefit over the past 10 years from the longest bull run in American history with no worries of ever going backwards, because the protection that our plans will give you establish a floor that you can never fall below. It gives you market participation, security, and peace of mind. If you'd like to learn more, then give me a call right now at 909-321-9737. That's 909-321-9737. And make sure you ask for a free copy of my conservative investor book. It's an insider's guide to how to protect your assets from market risk and take advantage of market growth all at the same time. That's 909-321-9737, or simply text the word book to 909-321-9737. Have you ever asked yourself, what is the purpose of money? You know, when I ask my listeners this, you know, what is the purpose of money? I get all kinds of answers. And one of my listeners answered the question by telling me that he wanted his money to grow. Yeah, is that the purpose of money, for it to grow? Yeah, everyone wants their money to grow, just like no one wants to lose their money. But growth is just a function of money, not a purpose of money. Did you catch that? Growth is a function of money, not a purpose of your money. I'm going to let you in on a big secret, and I'm going to tell you the purpose of money, and I promise you that you've never heard anybody tell it like this. But before I do, now would be a great time to call for a no obligation retirement analysis. 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
12: Okay, let's talk about risk. That four-letter word, risk, R-I-S-K. And from this perspective, how can you really know the risk you take in your investments? How can you measure the risk? Has your broker or financial advisor sat down with you and laid out in great detail the amount of risk that you're currently exposed to in your portfolio? And I don't mean blanket terms here like conservative, moderate, or aggressive. I'm talking about specific details that will show you what the likely outcome will be if we experience another 2008-like financial crisis. So as we talk about it today, let me give you a phone number in case you want to call and find out more about this topic, because chances are you've been directly affected by recent events and you deserve to know the truth about your money. That phone number is 909-321-9737. Again, that's 909-321-9737. All right. I want to introduce you to the ideas of a very unique man by the name of Dr. Nassim Taleb, because he has some compelling ideas on this subject of measuring risk. Mr. Taleb is a middle-aged man of Greek background. He's from a prominent family in Lebanon, but educated right here in the United States. He's an author, scholar, mathematics professor, philosopher, senior Wall Street trader and hedge fund manager, and an expert in mathematical science. Did you get all that? And that's quite a resume, but that description, believe me, does not begin to describe him in totality. The bottom line is Mr. Taleb is widely recognized as a formidable thinker. And when he speaks, he typically draws large crowds. His most famous books are The Hidden Role of Chance, Fooled by Randomness, and my favorite, The Black Swan, The Impact of the Highly Improbable. So let me tell you what he has to say, because it has a profound meaning for you and I and a profound impact on the ideas of the everyday investor. Mr. Taleb says that we all place too much weight on the odds that past events will repeat, when unrepeatable chance is probably a better explanation. Think about it. Do you assume that the markets will continue to always go up and that any downturns are temporary, or that bull markets will continue forever? Or do you not even think about the risk and are what is known as a passive investor? You may own some mutual funds or your favorite stock, and you were told to depend on the Wall Street mentality of just ride it out. You know, whenever I hear clients say this is what their broker told them to do, I always ask them two questions. Number one, if you keep all your money in the market, even as you're losing money in the midst of a global pandemic, who do you think that benefits the most, you or your broker? And then number two, how can that strategy possibly be true for someone that's in or nearing retirement and at the same time be true for someone just starting out in their 30s or 40s? The truth is that it's not. And Mr. Taleb argues that the markets do not factor in risk that are not measurable, and that most of the really big events in our world are rare, unpredictable, and are not measurable. And these events, when they happen, they usually have a significant downward impact on the investment markets. And so this is one of the very big reasons why we spend so much time encouraging clients to get off that train and to shift the risk to someone else. Shift the risk to whom, you may ask? Well, we work with multi-billion dollar companies that will take the risk off your shoulders and guarantee you that you will never lose a penny of your investments due to market risk. And not only that, but some of these highly rated large institutions will even guarantee you a 10% bonus on your retirement account. So in other words, if you have $500,000 inside your account that you've pegged for retirement, they'll guarantee you a $50,000 increase on day one and an annual increase of up to 9% inside a lifetime income account. And you know why that's important? Because the number one outcome in retirement is income. Let me say that again. The number one outcome in retirement is income. Income that you can never outlive, that you can count on being there for the rest of your life and the life of your spouse. So right now, I want you to stop what you're doing and text the word income, I-N-C-O-M-E, to 909-321-9737. That's 909-321-9737. Or better yet, give me a call at the same number and someone from my team will set a time for you and I to talk directly about your situation. That's 909-321-9737. 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
10: 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Optional lifetime income benefit riders are used to calculate lifetime payments only and are not available for cash surrender or in a death benefit unless specified in the annuity contract. 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
15: Fox News, I'm Ted Linder. On Sunday afternoon, the 2026 FIFA World Cup champ was crowned.
16: Spain, for the second time in their history, have won the World Cup.
15: That call on Fox Sports as Spain defeated Argentina 1-0 in extra time for the 2026 crown. U.S. CENTCOM says possible remains of a third service member were found after an attack by Iran killed two other U.S. troops. CENTCOM also confirming a separate U.S. service member was killed in Iraq.
17: The U.S. responded to the U.S. loss of life with an intensified round of strikes into Iran.
15: Fox's Mike Tobin and Vice President J.D. Vance and his wife, Second Lady Usha Vance, announcing the birth of their fourth child Sunday. In a joint Instagram post, the couple said their baby boy, Alec Neil Vance, was born Sunday morning. The Vances thanked the military doctors and staff at Walter Reed Medical Center and the White House Medical Unit for caring for their family. 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
0: Cleanup and repair efforts still underway after Thursday's major water main break in West Hollywood. This man found out his car was probably a total loss.
18: I luckily have flood coverage, so, and my insurance, so that's helpful, but I was almost done paying off my car, so now I'm going to have to sign up, and I don't have the money for this.
0: The flooding damaged homes, submerged cars, and created a huge sinkhole. I'm Larry Marino on The Answer with breaking news and talk you can trust.
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22: America is at a crossroads, and truth is under attack. Culture is shifting fast, and silence is no longer an option. In every generation, God raises men and women who stand, bold, unshaken, anchored in truth. They refuse compromise. They refuse fear. They refuse to back down. Here, we confront the cultural battles shaping our homes, our churches, and our nation, equipping believers to speak truth and push back against the darkness. This is the movement. This is the mission. This is the moment. Welcome to Our Watch with Tim Thompson.
23: Well, hey, everybody. Welcome to Our Watch. I am Tim Thompson, senior pastor of 412 Church. We've got two campuses you should be aware of. First one is in Southern California, specifically the city of Temecula. Also in Southern Idaho, if you're in the Boise area, we've got a campus there. Any of those places, we'd love to have you drop in, say hello. We always love it when people who listen to the radio program, you know, that tune in will come in and say hello to us. So love to have you do that. We've got a great program for you today. Typically on these Sunday mornings, and by the way, happy Sunday to you. Typically on these Sunday mornings, it is Pastor Jake, who is one of the pastors at 412, and myself going through an expository message that either he or I preached at the church. But today we've got something special for you. We've got Pastor Tom Hughes with Hope for Our Times Ministry, which is a prophecy ministry. He's got a special message for you today. He wants to talk about what God says in Matthew 24, when it says, as it was in the days of Noah, so will be when the coming of the Son of Man will be. So a lot of people have this question, when will Jesus return? We're not going to set any dates for you because no man knows the day nor the hour, only the Father. But we can certainly know the times and the seasons. And so Jesus had said, you know, when his disciples said, how do we know when you're coming back? He said, as it was in the days of Noah, so it will be. So what was happening in the days of Noah? What is happening today, not just in America, but all around the world? The signs that Jesus told us to look for are coming to fruition. And so you're going to want to listen to this message by Pastor Tom Hughes and really dig into the Word of God to know what's happening all around us. And of course, as always, if you have any questions on this, you can reach out to us, info@rwatch.com. We'd love to talk to you more about it. But here is this very special message from my friend, Pastor Tom Hughes. Take a listen.
24: This message is about Jesus Christ and the hope that he has for us, but we're going to begin with some difficult things, all right? 2 Chronicles chapter 36, Jeremiah is the prophet, Zedekiah is the king. Babylon with Nebuchadnezzar is surrounding Jerusalem, surrounding the Jews. Jeremiah, the prophet, is saying, hey, there's a problem. You guys need to repent, and King Zedekiah, you're bad. You need to turn to God because Babylon is here. They're closing in. People are going to die, and others are going to be taken prisoners to Babylon. Zedekiah says, shut up, Jeremiah, and throws him into a pit. Shut your mouth. You're not going to talk about this. What else happened? Moreover, verse 14, chapter 36, 2 Chronicles, all the leaders of the priests, all of the religious leaders, And also the people, the masses, what did they do? Verse 14, they transgressed more and more according to all the abominations of the nations and defiled the house of the Lord, which he had consecrated in Jerusalem. And the people, even though they see Babylon is surrounded, the Jews, they surrounded Jerusalem. They see them, they say, shut up. And it says here, they progressed and transgressed more and more into the sinful things that they were doing. In 2 Timothy chapter 3, Paul writes and he says, in the last days, evil men will get worse and worse. You would think they might wake up and go, Verse 15, and the Lord God of their fathers sent warnings to them by his messengers, rising up early and sending them because God had compassion on his people and on his dwelling, even though the people were shaking their fist at God, throwing his prophets into the prison, telling them to shut up and getting worse and worse. God is moved with compassion. His desire is that none should perish. Last verse, verse 16. But what did the people do? They mocked the messengers of God. Wow. They despised God's words. They scoffed at God's prophets until the wrath of the Lord arose against his people, until there was no remedy. Wow. Are we at a place in America where there is no remedy? How far down this path are we? I'm someone who believes in hope. I believe as long as we have life and breath, we still have hope. But we don't know when God is going to close the book and say there is no remedy. Babylon has surrounded. What do we do? So let's work through this. And as I mentioned, there'll be some hard things and then some good things. All right, we'll work through it. We're going to go back and forth. But four things I want to work through this with. The first one is this. They would not listen, and they lived like nothing was coming during the days of Noah. So Jesus said, as it was in the days of Noah in the Gospel of Matthew, so will it be in the days of the coming of the Son of Man. Gospel of Luke, as it was in the days of Noah and in the days of Lot, so will it be in the days of the coming of the Son of Man. For people will be eating and drinking and giving in marriage, planting and building and sowing, buying and selling. In other words, it's going to look like things are really good. But what else happened during the days of Noah and days of Lot? Not only did it look like things were going pretty good, there's also some problems because there's great perversions. They were everywhere. There was violence that was exploding. All of these different dynamics were taking place. So then what? Very interesting, because when you look at Daniel chapter 12, the angel tells Daniel, he says, Daniel, here's what it's going to be like in the last days. Speaking of the tribulation, which we are not in the tribulation yet. The angel tells Daniel, says, hey, Daniel, here's the deal. During that day, the wicked will see it, but they will not understand. In other words, like the days of Noah and days of Lot, business, we were buying and selling, we're planting. The wicked will see it and they will not understand, but the wise will see it and they will understand. In other words, the wise are going to be led by this book. And they're going to go, hey, wait a minute, Babylon is surrounding. What are we going to do? I am often asked, in fact, this question came up twice this past week, once yesterday and once earlier in the week. Well, Pastor Tom, aren't you worried about what's coming? Digital currency, digital ID, all of, and everything else we look at. So I don't worry. I warn. I really don't worry about these things because my hope is in Jesus Christ. All right, let's look at this. They would not listen, and they lived like nothing was coming. It's interesting also when you look at 2 Peter chapter 3, where Peter will deal with the flood and the judgment that came. He begins that section, and he said, in the last days, scoffers will come, walking according to their own lust, saying, where's the promise of his coming? Jesus ain't coming. There's going to be no judgment. In other words, they want to fill themselves up with whatever their lusts are, whatever you want to put in that basket. Because of themselves, giving me my own desire, so they can't discern facts. He continues in chapter 3, verse 5, and he says, for this they willfully forget. In other words, they choose to be ignorant is literally what they mean. That means they, although they have the facts, they choose to ignore them and pretend like a boy can be a girl and boys can get pregnant, all of that stuff. They choose to be ignorant, literally meaning ignoramuses. That's what Peter's writing. For this they willfully forget that by the word of God the heavens were of old, and the earth standing out of the water and in the water, by which the world that then existed perished, being flooded with water, but the heavens and the earth with which are now preserved by the same word are reserved for fire until the day of judgment and perdition of ungodly men. God's judgment fell on the earth at the time of Noah and at the time of Sodom and Gomorrah. And Jesus is saying it is coming again, and this is what it's going to look like. But in this, at the same time, there's amazingly good news. Let's go for a little bit of good news. Number two, before judgment, God rescues his own. Before the flood came, God rescued Noah and his family. Noah would have been mocked for the 100 or so years that he was building the boat. God saved Noah. Also, at the time of Lot was kind of reluctant in leaving Sodom and Gomorrah, but God sent his angels to get Lot and his family out of Sodom and Gomorrah. 1 Thessalonians chapter 1, verse 10 calls Jesus the one who delivers us from the wrath to come. 1 Thessalonians chapter 5, God has not appointed us to wrath. Revelation chapter 3, verse 10, Jesus tells the church of Philadelphia that a trial will come upon the whole world. That hasn't happened yet, but that he will keep them safe from it. He does not say he will keep them safe during it or in it, but I will keep you safe from it. So we have this principle, and Jesus even laid out Noah and Lot in the days, what they would look like at the time of the coming of the Son of Man. Apart from that, let's now shift gears back to some difficult stuff, all right? What was Noah's day like? In Genesis chapter 6, beginning in verse 5, the Bible describes humanity at that time. It says, "Then the Lord saw that the wickedness of man was great in the earth, and that every intent of the thoughts of his heart was only evil continually. And the Lord was sorry that he made man on the earth." What does that mean? "And it grieved his heart." Well, we'll look at that in a minute. "So the Lord said, I will destroy man whom I have created from the face of the earth, both man and beast, creeping thing, and birds of the air, for I am sorry that I have made them. But Noah found grace in the eyes of the Lord." Okay, number three, I mentioned there's only four. Number three, the imaginations of humanity turned to darkness. To understand the depth of coming judgment, we must understand the depth of human corruption, and it all begins in the imagination where evil is first conceived. Okay, I'm going to show you, it's this poll that was done in June. So only 3 months ago, look at this poll. Helps us to understand this, what the Bible is talking about in Genesis and where we are now. According to the most recent available national poll on this topic, conducted by States United Democracy Center in partnership with YouGov from June 17 to June 20 of 2025, so only 3 months ago, 47% of Americans either agreed or somewhat agreed that political violence is sometimes necessary. Wow! We're being exposed for what we really are, and I firmly believe that God is sending a wake-up shout across the globe. Look at what was going on in the days of Noah. "The wickedness of man was great. Every intent of the thoughts of his heart was only evil continually." The Hebrew wording for "every intent of the thoughts of his heart" speaks of the plans and contrivances of man that were all evil all the time. The NLT says everything they thought or imagined was consistently and totally evil. God designed us. He formed us. He made us to be imaginative and inventive and builders. And he meant those gifts that he gave us to be used for good. But he saw that individually and collectively, humanity and its imaginations and inventiveness to contrive only evil. In Genesis chapter 8, verse 21, the Lord says, "The imagination of man's heart is evil from his youth." The NLT says, "Everything they think or imagine is bent toward evil from childhood." Isaiah chapter 64, verse 6 says, "All our righteousnesses are like filthy rags." That means anything you do that you think is good in and of yourself, he says this is filthy rags. Well, thanks, Pastor Tim, for inviting this guy to preach today. Well, there's more. Matthew chapter 5, verse 48, Jesus said, "Be perfect as your Father in heaven is perfect." God himself is the standard for our righteousness. Well, who can measure up? Romans chapter 3, verse 23, all have sinned and fallen short of the glory of God. Ecclesiastes chapter 7, verse 20, for there's not a just man on the earth who does good and does not sin. Isaiah 53, 6, all we like sheep have gone astray. We have turned everyone to his own way, and the Lord has laid on him the iniquity of us all. What does that mean? That Jesus bore our sin on the cross. He received God's just judgment for our sin. He took that judgment onto himself for everyone who believes. 2 Corinthians chapter 5, verse 21 says, for he made him who knew no sin to be sin for us. Only Jesus lived the perfect human life. He knew no sin. Jesus, the one who never sinned, became sin for us. That's him bearing our sin. But it doesn't stop there. Not only did he receive our sin and bear our sin and become sin for us, he then offered his righteousness. The rest of 2 Corinthians 5:21 says that we might become the righteousness of God in him. God's standard is of righteousness is himself. This is a huge problem that you and I have. So me, I'm a sinner. And before you go, oh, I'm leaving. Well, so are you. And I came to Christ in 1988. And I did some stuff like some of you did stuff. So I snorted cocaine and then I smoked cocaine. Prior to that, I sold drugs for the Mexican mafia, and I would sell 10 to 20 pounds of pot at a time. But with that lifestyle comes a lot of things that you don't tell people, shameful things. And you want to know something? When I said yes to Jesus, I asked him to forgive me of my sin. You want to know what happened? That happened. 2 Corinthians chapter 5, verse 21. He took my sin upon himself. He was judged as if he was the drug dealer. He was judged as if he was smoking cocaine. He was judged as if he did all of the weird things that are shameful, that are done in the dark, that you don't tell anybody. He was judged as if he did them, yet I did them, and imputed to me was his righteousness. But that's not just me. That's you too, if you are in Christ. And I implore you, I have never turned back on Jesus. Our salvation has been bought with a price. I am not perfect, but neither are you. But we have a huge wake-up call. Babylon is closing in. Where are you if you're a believer in the Lord Jesus Christ? Are you involved in the sharing of the gospel, the hope of the gospel? Are you involved with whatever gifts God has given to you to be involved? Or with our giant wake-up call, we're just going to go on, just going to do whatever. The salvation that you have was a price that you and I cannot fathom this side of eternity. We were bought with a price. God's compassion for us is great. Number four, last one. We are repeating the pattern of Noah's day. The evidence is everywhere. Our culture is not merely drifting toward darkness, it's sprinting toward it. December 4th of last year, Luigi Mangione shoots the CEO of an insurance company in the back in New York City, and he suddenly is a hero. He's become the inspiration for the hashtag Free Palestine, hashtag Kill the Jews. This young Ukrainian girl's on a train in North Carolina in August. A man behind her slices her throat while she's bleeding out. I'm sure many of you saw the video. People around her get up and they just walk and she dies. What's to say about where we are? Charlie Kirk murdered. And we saw all the different types of people, the mockers, the devoted, the fake stories that are everywhere. You see it all. Give us Barabbas. We see all of this stuff. Where are we? We are being challenged. So God looked upon the earth, and indeed it was corrupt. And he was sorry that he had made man on the earth, and it grieved him. Does that mean he's sorry? Oh, no, what was I thinking? I didn't know man was going to do that. No. That word sorry comes from the Greek, the Hebrew word nakam. It means to sigh and expresses God's grief and pain. It grieves God, and it gives him pain to see that the very people that he created and loved, that he desires none should perish, hate all that is good and right in him. As it was in the days of Jeremiah, Babylon's closing in, God sends his prophets, and they mock, and they just get worse and worse. God so loved the world that he gave his only begotten son. He was moved with the compassion for his people who were against him at the time of Jeremiah. He's moved today. So much so that Jesus came to die for the sins of

0: This pre-recorded program was sponsored by Wildwood Calvary Chapel.
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2: The widow of a Los Angeles County Sheriff's deputy killed in a grenade explosion has filed a lawsuit against the county and others. Victor Lemus was one of three members of the Sheriff's Department's arson and explosives details. Killed last year when a grenade exploded. It happened during a training-related incident at a regional training center in East Los Angeles. The suit alleges inadequate training.

0: answered, it doesn't matter who you are or what you did without your name in the book, you cannot attend this banquet. And then he motioned to a waiter and said, show these people to the service elevator, please. And we followed the waiter past the beautifully decorated tables laden with shrimp, whole smoked salmon, even gracefully carved ice sculptures. And adjacent to the banquet area was an orchestra, its members all dressed in dazzling white tuxedos, preparing to fill the room with glorious music. We were led to the service elevator, stepped in, and the waiter himself pushed G for garage, as in going down. My husband thoughtfully did not say a word, nor did I, as Roy drove out of the Columbia Tower garage. We both remained silent after driving several miles in silence. Roy reached over and gently put his hand on my arm. Sweetheart, what happened? And then I remembered. When the invitation arrived for the reception, I was very busy and I never bothered to return the RSVP. Besides, I was a singer. Surely I could go to the reception without returning the RSVP. As we drove on, I began to weep. I was not weeping because I had just missed the most lavish banquet of my life, but I was weeping because suddenly I knew what it will be like someday for people as they stand before the entrance of heaven, people that were too busy to respond to Christ's invitation to his heavenly banquet. People who assumed that the good things they had done, even perfect church attendance or singing in the choir, would be enough to gain entry to heaven. People who will look for their name in the Lamb's Book of Life and not find it there. People who did not have time to respond to Christ's gracious invitation to have their sins forgiven and accept them into their hearts. They were just too busy. I implore you, if you know Jesus, do not treat the forgiveness that you have like cheap grace. Because it is not. And if you don't know Jesus, he has come to forgive you. He moves with compassion. His desire is that none should perish. And Jesus himself said, I will in no way cast out any person that comes to me, not one. You say yes to Jesus, you come to Jesus, he will forgive you of your sins. Whether you are as bad as I was with all of the stuff that I did, or you weren't that bad, or maybe you were even worse, because God knows you. Did you know he will forgive you? But you have to come to him. Isn't that easy? All you gotta do is say yes to Jesus, come to him, ask him to forgive you of your sins, turn to him, and he'll forgive you. But that's totally up to you. I would implore you, do it while you still have life.
1: 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Jesus is coming back. He's coming back soon. So we'll see you next time right here on Our Watch with Tim Thompson.
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5: 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City officials say they need to close up, pressurize the pipe, treat the water, then repave the road. Two nearby residential buildings have had no power and no water since Thursday. A water main break and a pipe break on personal property in Venice, flooding underground parking structures and impacting services to nearly 70 customers. 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

It was about 8 years ago, my mother went home to be with the Lord at 76 years old. And it's an interesting day. Some of you know what this is like. It's an interesting day not having either one of my parents, not my mom nor my dad, to go hang out with and talk to and just to be around, to get counsel from. A new day for me. I'm still trying to work through it and just navigate through it. God's getting me through. And thank you, so many of you, for praying for me in this time. It's working. It makes me long for heaven all that more. I think there are just things that God allows in this life to get us to the place that we long for heaven even that much more. The more my loved ones go there, the more I want to be there. You know, it's amazing the hold that death can have on mankind, isn't it? If you just look at what's going on today, the death toll with COVID, whether or not those numbers are correct, I don't know. I couldn't tell you. But it's a motivator for some. And especially if you're not a believer in Jesus Christ. Those numbers, you're looking at them and they're freaking you out. Now, death for you and I as believers, that's already been worked out. Has it not? I mean, we sang it earlier. The sting of death should no longer have its hold on us. Because what is death? Death is just a transition out of this life into eternal life. It's when we shed off this tin and we get an upgrade, that eternal body. It's when we let go of the temporal and we moved into the eternal, the kingdom of God, the kingdom of heaven. It's graduation. It's that day we long for, we look forward to. And let me remind you of a few things about death. The author of Hebrews tells us, and I pray that this would minister to you and it would anchor you in this day. Believers, we need to let the word of God, all right, navigate us through this day. Hold us and keep us. Listen to what he says in Hebrews 9:27. And it is appointed for men to die once. But after this, then the judgment. Did you get that? And it is appointed for men to die once, but after this, the judgment. Notice here, we are all appointed to die once. There's an appointment with death. The word appointment is very key. In the Greek, it means reserved or appointed. In other words, we all have a reservation or an appointed time where we will leave this body. The heart will stop beating. The tent will fail and it will come to an end. And for the believer, that's going to be graduation day. That's an upgrade day. That day, we're going to be ushered into the presence of the Lord. To be absent from this body is to be present with the Lord. What a wonderful day that is. Amazing day that we have. A great, glorious future we have. And what are we going to hear? We're going to hear those words, well done, good and faithful servant. Enter the joy. But for the non-believer, the one who rejected the Son of God, the one who's still in their sin, the one who rebelled against God, he and she will also be brought into the presence of God. And then will come those sad words, depart from me, for I never knew you. Could have, should have, but I never knew you. You never opened up your heart to me. You never gave your life to me. Folks, everyone dies. The statistics are in. Everyone dies. The tent will fail. And that day is appointed for each of us. The key is that we're ready to die, that we're ready for that day. We're ready to face Jesus because all roads do lead to Jesus. They don't all lead to heaven, but hey, they all do lead to Jesus. He will have the final say and everyone will make their way there. No one escapes that day. So be ready for that day. And let me just encourage you. God knows the exact number of your days. They're all written down. Listen to Job's confession to the Lord about man's life. Listen to what he says. Here's the inspired word of God, Job 14:5. He says, since his days, speaking about man, speaking about you and I, since his days are what? They're determined. They're pre-appointed. The number of his months, even his months, his days and his months are with you. You have appointed his limits so that he cannot pass. So notice our days are determined. The Lord knows the number of our days and he has even appointed them. The psalmist said something like this in Psalm 139, verse 13. For you formed my inward parts. You covered me in my mother's womb.
For anyone that would say that, man, that's not life in the womb, that's craziness. Look what the Word of God says. For you formed my inward parts. You covered me in my mother's womb, and I will praise you. Why? For I am fearfully and wonderfully made, created by God for God. Marvelous are your works, and that my soul knows very well. In verse 15, he says, my frame was not hidden from you when I was made in secret and skillfully wrought in the lowest parts of the earth. In verse 16, your eyes even saw my substance, even when it was unformed, being yet unformed. Still, life there. And in your book, they were all written, the days fashioned for me, when yet as that there was none of them. Even before I had lived any of those were all planned out, mapped out, and you knew them. So not only were we fearfully, wonderfully made, the days of my life were written in a book, they were fashioned for me. In other words, I'm not going to live any longer or shorter than what God has already written down and prepared and planned in his book. I can trust that he has that day, the day that I graduate from this life to the next, all worked out, all mapped out, all planned out. And until that day comes, I am going to live. How about you? Until that day, we need to live. And live not with the fear of death. Folks, we cannot let death grip us. Death has been defeated in the believer of Jesus Christ. Cannot hold us. But with faith, that death has already been dealt with. It's already been conquered. It's taken out of the way. The sting's gone. Listen to what Paul said. Listen to the hope that he enjoyed, knowing what was ahead of him. In 1 Corinthians 15, 53, he said, for this corruptible must put on incorruption. What is he saying? Hey, it's just a tent, man, and it's falling apart. Gravity is taking hold, all right? Must put on what? It's going to put on incorruption. And this mortal is going to put on immortality. So when this corruptible has put on incorruption and this mortal has put on immortality, then shall be brought to pass the saying that is written, death was swallowed up in victory. Oh, death, where is your sting? Oh, Hades, where is your victory? The sting of death is sin and the strength of sin is the law. But thanks be to God who gives us victory through our Lord Jesus Christ. Can you say that, believer? Death, where is your sting? Death, where is your victory? Knowing that death has been swallowed up for you. That's why Paul could say what he said in Philippians 1:21. I pray that this would be the mission statement in our day. The church, we would rise up and believe this and walk in this and live in this day. Listen to what he says in Philippians 1:21. For me to live, if I'm going to live, I'm going to live in this tent. That means I'm going to live for Christ. This life that I'm going to live, it's completely given and it's going to be lived for the glory of God. For me to live is Christ, and to die is what? Gain. It's just more of Christ. For me to live is Christ, and to die, just more of Christ. You walk in that, you live in that, you function in that, and death will no longer hold you and keep you. Fear will no longer abuse you. Believers, if there was ever a time to make this our mission statement, it's now. For me to live is Christ, and to die just more of Christ. Let that hold you and keep you and bring great faith to you and cause you to live without fear of death. Which brings us to verse 5 and 6. Notice the great hope that you and I have in verse 5 and 6. Then he who sat on the throne said, behold, I make all things new. And he said to me, write, for these words are true and faithful. He said to me, it is done. I am the Alpha and Omega, the beginning and the end. I'm going to give the fountain of the water of life freely to him who thirsts. Warren Wiersbe said about verse 6, he said, the citizens of heaven will be satisfied people. You and I, as citizens in heaven, when we get there, we're going to be satisfied people. Notice here, they are given the fountain of the water of life freely. Today, the water we drink, it cost us. Some of you might go back into the 80s, maybe the 70s. Remember when water was free? We had water. And we thought, they started bottling water. And we thought, that'll never work. No one's going to pay for water. I mean, we drank out of the hose. Remember the day we drank out of the hose, man? Come on. Remember those days? It was free. We're still alive. We're limping, but we're alive, right? We're shorter. We keep shrinking. I don't know. We're alive.
It was free. But now it cost us. Everything on earth cost us, doesn't it? It's costly. In heaven, it's free. And I don't know, maybe there's an added ingredient in it. What does he call it? The fountain of the water of life. I don't know how that works. We're already in eternal life. We've already been given eternal life. We're living the best life you could be living on that side of the kingdom, all right? But I don't know. Maybe there's something in the water of life that's something like, you know, Pastor Zach, would he would make his way over there. I just got to have that extra dose of life, you know? So you can snowboard and river raft and surfboard and you know, some of those, you know, just junkies that just, you know, a little added ingredient. Maybe it's carbonated. I don't know what it is, but there's something in it. Maybe it's an enhancement. But it's actually part of the inheritance that we have in Christ. Notice verse 7. He who overcomes shall inherit all things, and I will be his God, and he shall be my son. He who what? Overcomes shall inherit all things. Another all things, man. I will be his God and he will be my son. This is another theme here in chapter 21. He who overcomes shall inherit all things. The new heaven and earth are given to those who are overcomers. And John in his first epistle told us what it means to be an overcomer. And he actually says that all true believers, those who have given their heart and their life to Jesus Christ, are overcomers. And I hope and pray that as we read this verse that you see, hey, if you're a believer in Jesus Christ, you're an overcomer. You need to function, you need to live, you need to think, you need to adjust your thinking that way. Listen to what he says in 1 John chapter 5, verse 4. He says, for whatever is born of God, if you've been born of God, if you're born again, what happened? You overcome the world. And this is the victory that has overcome the world. It's our faith. It's our faith in Jesus Christ. And what happens? A spiritual birth takes place. Who is he who overcomes the world? But he who believes that Jesus is the Son of God. The one who believes in Jesus is the one who is born of God. It's the only way you and I can overcome the world and all the things in the world and all the temptations of the world and that which is passing in the world. We must be born of God. There must be a spiritual birth that takes place. It's really a question that I must ask you today, have you been born of God? That's the only way to overcome the world and the things of the world and the passing pleasures of this world and the temptations in this world and the flesh that wants to defeat us and keep us and take us out. Have you been born of God? It's the only way to the kingdom of God and the future inheritance that he has for you. It's the only way to be an overcomer. You must be born of God. It's not some book. It's not some program. No, you must be born of God. And when you're born of God, you're an overcomer. Because he overcame. Because you're connected to the true overcomer. A spiritual birth must take place. And every one of us should be able to look back and see and say, hey, that was the day. The day that I gave my life to Christ, and then what did he do? He birthed in me. He birthed in me something spiritual. He made his way in my heart. He forgave me and cleansed me and washed me and renewed me and regenerated me and birthed me into the family of God. Old things have passed away and everything has become new. You know, Jesus said this to a man named Nicodemus in John chapter 3, verse 3. Jesus answered and said to him, most assuredly I say to you, unless one is born again, he cannot see the kingdom of God. A spiritual birth must take place for us to see the kingdom of God. And when you do that, because he overcame sin and death and the world, you and I also overcome. We are victorious because he is victorious. It's all wrapped up in Jesus. And not only are we overcomers, I want you to see your life that way, but we're also given an inheritance. We have a future and a hope. We have an inheritance. Those of you that might have been the recipient of an inheritance, understand the power of this. An inheritance is not something that you worked for. It's not something that you labored for. It's not something that you earned. Someone else did the work. It was a gift given to you by someone else who earned it. You could call it a grace gift. That's exactly how the kingdom of God works. We enjoy the riches,
the inheritance of our Lord and our Redeemer who did all the work for us. Amen, church. He suffered and he died for us so that we would be both overcomers and recipients of the kingdom of God. We have a beautiful, glorious inheritance. And we didn't earn it. We didn't work for it. We don't even deserve it. It's grace. It's all based on his grace. That's what we sang earlier. Amazing grace. Let me ask you today, believer, are you walking in that victory? Victory over death? Victory over the world? Are you walking as an overcomer, one who's overcome the enemy, one who's overcome the world and its hold on you? Are you walking in the hope of the future inheritance that has been given to you by the grace of God, by the goodness of God, by the mercy of God? Or are you walking in defeat with your head down in fear of death and without hope? Hear me in this. That's not his heart for you. That's not his plan for you. He did not overcome so that you and I would walk as being overcome in the world. He did not overcome so that you would be overcome. He overcame so that you would overcome. So that the world would no longer have its hold on you, its grip on you. So that you would no longer be defeated, but you would be victorious. Are you walking in that? Let me finish with this last verse. Verse 8 of chapter 21. Let me remind you what he overcame for you. It's good to finish this way. Notice the contrast here. Those who are believers will inherit all things, but notice what the non-believer will inherit. Revelation 21:8 says, but the cowardly, unbelieving, abominable, murderers, sexual immoral, sorcerers, idolaters, and all liars shall have their part in the lake which burns with fire and brimstone, which is the second death. It's the same thing that Paul said to the church of Corinth. It's all throughout the New Testament. In 1 Corinthians chapter 6, verse 9, he said, do you not know that the unrighteous, hey, they're not going to inherit the kingdom of God. So don't be deceived. Neither fornicators, nor idolaters, nor adulterers, nor homosexuals, nor sodomites. I know that's not very popular today, but what did he say? Nor homosexuals. Is that in the Bible? Yeah, it's right here. Nor fornicators, nor idolaters, nor adulterers, nor homosexuals, nor sodomites, nor thieves, nor covetous, nor drunkards, nor revilers, nor extortioners. They're not going to inherit the kingdom of God. Oh, he loves every one of them. Paid the price. It's a costly price for every one of them. Cares deeply. Because some of us can look at that and go, oh man, yeah, that was me before I gave my life to Jesus Christ. I'm so grateful for the grace of God and the goodness of God and the mercy of God. But you might notice the word cowardly in verse 8. Did you see that in verse 8? It really stood out to me. The others I get, but actually wrote cowardly in there. Really? Hear me in this. No one goes to hell because they were timid. It's not what he's saying. David Gusick said this, John is not speaking of natural timidity, but of the cowardice which in the last resort chooses self and safety before Christ. The heart that is governed by self, the heart that is more interested in pleasing self rather than pleasing God, or in the one that created him, is really, at the end of the day, it's a selfish life. And that, folks, the selfish life, many of us will remember, the selfish life is a miserable life. It's a life of misery. And it opens up a door to crazy sin in our lives. And crazy confusion. The list that John gives, murderers, liars, sexual immoral, it all came from a heart that was just focused on self. That's what he's talking about there. Cowardly, he's saying, hey, the one that just says, it's all about me and nobody else and nothing else. James would even speak of this type of heart in James chapter 3, verse 14. He says, but if you have a bitter envy and self-seeking in your hearts, do not boast and lie against the truth. This wisdom, it doesn't descend from above. It's not from heaven, but it's earthly, sensual, and even demonic. For where envy and self-seeking exist,
What do we see? Confusion in every evil thing are there. Notice the self-seeking life is just a life that is earthly, sensual, and it's even, what does he say? It's even demonic. It's what took Lucifer out. It wasn't enough to be the one of the most beautiful and powerful angels in all of heaven to lead others to worship the God of heaven. What did he want? Self-seeking, what did he do? Became selfish, self-absorbed. He wanted to be worshiped. No longer want to lead worship. I want to be worshiped. It became all about him and no longer about the one who created him. And it opened up a door for every evil thing. James would remind us of what a heart that is changed by the grace of God will look like. Listen to what he says and we finish. In James chapter 3, verse 17, but the wisdom that is from above, it's first pure, then peaceable and gentle, and it's willing to yield. It's full of mercy and produces good fruit. It's without partiality and without hypocrisy. Now the fruit of righteousness is sown in peace by those who make peace. The born again heart, it's a heart that bears the fruit of peace. Because there's been a spiritual birth, now God has made his home in you. What does it do? It's peaceable, it's gentle, it's willing to yield, it's full of mercy. It brings good fruit. That's the heart that's been invaded by the presence of God, and that's the heart that will inherit the kingdom of God. And that's actually, in verse 17, 18, that's what the kingdom of God will look like. Can't wait. So there are no more. God will not allow any more selfish ambition and selfish desires. And it's no longer about self. It doesn't make its way into the kingdom. What a great day that will be. Hear me in this and we finish. You must first be regenerated by the Spirit of God before you can enjoy the regenerated kingdom of God. Has that happened in your life? Why not let that happen today? There's a beautiful and glorious inheritance waiting for you. Let's stand together.

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1: 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It's our hope that you were blessed as you study the Word with us. 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
4: Most Americans think of Abraham Lincoln and they think of the Civil War or the Emancipation. But in 1862, he signed another hugely significant piece of legislation, the Homestead Act. It offered eligible Americans up to 160 acres of land, not as a prize for the powerful, but as an opportunity for ordinary families willing to live on it, work it, and build something lasting. Why did it matter? Because Lincoln understood that freedom was not merely the absence of tyranny. Rather, freedom required responsibility, labor, stewardship, and moral courage. A free people must be given room to build, but they also must be willing to cultivate what they have been given. That still matters today. Liberty without responsibility decays. Opportunity without character collapses. Lincoln's lesson is clear. A nation stays free when its people remain willing to work, build, and steward freedom under God.
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7: I'm Sue Guzman. U.S. CENTCOM says the remains of a third U.S. service member were found after an attack by Iran killed two other U.S. troops. CENTCOM also confirming a separate U.S. service member was killed in Iraq.
8: The U.S. responded to the U.S. loss of life with an intensified round of strikes into Iran.
7: Fox's Mike Tobin. Sunday afternoon, the 2026 FIFA World Cup champ was crowned.
9: Spain, for the second time in their history, have won.
7: That call on Fox Sports as Spain defeated Argentina 1-0 in extra time for the crown. For the first time in 150 years, there's a new second baby born to a sitting vice president. J.D. Vance and his wife Usha announcing the birth of their fourth child Sunday. The baby named Alec Neal joins three other siblings. Both Usha Vance and Alec Neal said to be doing well. 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
10: The economics of illegal immigration is so dumb, it's so stupid for Americans. We want American dollars to stay in America. That's how the economy grows. But if I pay an illegal alien and they send 50% of it home, the money doesn't go to American businesses. It goes to another country. 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
18: Hey, it's Larry Elder, and I'm going to be at Town Hall 2026. 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Adam Carolla, investigative journalist Nick Shirley, Steve Hilton, Larry O'Connor, Alex Marlowe, Mike Gallagher, and more. 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
3: Hello, everyone. I'm Carl Amari, and this is Hollywood 360, the radio show that presents all things entertainment, including trivia contests and games, movie reviews, celebrity interviews, showbiz news, and classic radio shows. My co-host is the vivacious Lisa Wolf. In this hour, we'll open the creaking door to the inner sanctum from 1950, but first it's Real or Ridiculous. Lisa will provide famous firsts, and I must decide if they're real or ridiculous while you play along at home. Right, Lisa?
4: That's right. Pretty simple, right, Carl?
3: Yeah,
4: famous
3: sure.
4: Famous first. Let's see how it goes.
3: Yeah.
4: Okay?
3: Mm-hmm.
4: You ready?
3: Yeah.
4: All right, here we go. The first televised U.S. presidential debate was between John F. Kennedy and Richard Nixon.
3: That's real.
4: Real or ridiculous?
3: Real.
4: That is real. Do you know what year that was?
3: Yeah, probably 1960.
4: Okay. Mm-hmm. That was good.
3: All right.
4: Oh, you actually knew it. You wouldn't guess.
3: Mm-hmm.
4: The first ATM in the U.S. Mm-hmm. accepted only...
3: First Adam?
4: The first Adam mm-hmm. in the U.S. accepted only $5 withdrawals.
3: Only $5 withdrawals. I'll say ridiculous.
4: It is ridiculous.
3: Yeah. Well, I'm off to a roll, my bubble bath, Estella.
4: It dispensed $20 bills.
3: I'm
4: What year was that, Carl?
3: Butter.
4: That's right. You are butter.
3: On a roll.
4: What year do you think that was? First U.S. ATM.
3: 70.
4: So close.
3: Yeah.
4: 69.
3: Wow,
4: all right.
3: Man.
4: If you
3: I'm
4: get
3: on.
4: All of the rest correct, I'll buy you guys a pizza next Saturday night.
3: Okay.
4: I don't think you will.
3: Okay, big spender.
4: All right. Hey, it's more than you can do. Offer. Ready?
3: Yeah.
4: The first email.
3: Email.
4: Was sent in. Yeah, exactly.
3: Remember that?
4: Yeah, of course.
3: Gosh.
4: And we had to turn on the computer and wait for it to start up. And
3: modems.
4: The whole modem and everything. Yeah.
3: Right.
4: The first email
3: get
4: was sent in.
3: Get your modem running.
4: Yeah, so close. What year? I'm going to say it was 1971. Is that real or ridiculous?
3: 1971, huh? Hmm.
4: Come on, there's a pizza on the line
3: real.
4: Here. That is real.
3: Yeah.
4: Ray Tomlinson sent the first network email and introduced the @ symbol for email addresses.
3: Probably was like, hey, baby, can I get a date with you tonight?
4: Yeah, I'm sure that was the first one.
3: Yeah.
4: That would be your first one.
3: It was.
4: That's
3: it
4: Carl.
3: Was my first one.
4: That's Carl. I'm guessing it was just probably about last year that you learned how to do that. The first credit card. I know you are. The first credit card mm-hmm. was issued by a gasoline company.
3: Credit card, gasoline company. I am going to say ridiculous.
4: That is ridiculous.
3: Yeah.
4: Do you know what the first widely accepted charge
3: Diner's
4: card was?
3: Card.
4: Diner's Club.
3: Yeah, man.
4: Yeah.
3: Am I on a roll?
4: What year was that,
3: Carl? Am I on a roll or what?
4: Yes, you're buttery.
3: Yeah.
4: What year?
3: Diner's Club? I'll say, 65.
4: 50. 1950.
3: Oh, okay. Wow, that's early.
4: The first Super Bowl was not called the Super Bowl.
3: Super Bowl was not called the Super Bowl. Correct. It was not.
4: That is correct. It was officially known as, do you know?
3: I don't know.
4: It's the AFL-NFL World Championship game.
3: Okay.
4: All right.
3: Care less. I don't watch football.
4: I don't either. Already? Come on.
3: Uh-huh.
4: So far, so good.
3: Yeah.
4: The first televised commercial in the U.S. was for toothpaste.
3: Toothpaste. First televised commercial. I say ridiculous.
4: It is ridiculous. It was 1941, and it was for?
3: I have no idea.
4: Bulova watches.
3: Oh, wow. Hmm.
4: So far, so good. It's getting
3: mm-hmm,
4: scary here.
3: Mm-hmm.
4: The first product to have a barcode scanned at a grocery store was?
3: Mm-hmm.
4: A pack of chewing gum?
3: It's real.
4: That is real.
3: Yeah.
4: Wrigley's Juicy Fruit.
3: Ah, Mikey.
4: Did you still like Juicy Fruit? I did.
3: I love it. It's like one of my favorite gum.
4: Oh, I mean, I don't chew gum, but if I did, I like that one.
3: Huh.
4: The first passenger elevator was installed in a New York department store.
3: It was probably an Otis, too.
4: Otis, yep. Well, I don't know. The first passenger elevator was installed in a New York department store. Real or ridiculous?
3: Real.
4: Wow.
3: Oh, no.
4: It was installed in New York's Equitable Life Building in 1870.
3: Equitable Life Assurance.
4: Equitable Life Assurance.
3: Sponsored, this
4: That's
3: is
4: right.
3: your FBI, Equitable Life Assurance.
4: Assurance, yep.
3: Mm-hmm.
4: Oh, well.
3: Yeah.
4: The first newspaper crossword puzzle appeared in 1913, Real or Ridiculous?
3: Real.
4: That is real.
3: Yeah.
4: It was the Sunday edition of the New York World.
3: Yeah.
4: And then, of course, it became a craze. Do you do crossword puzzles?
3: No.
4: No? Okay.
3: Waste my time on that.
4: It's not a waste. It keeps your brain working.
3: That's why my brain doesn't work so well.
4: I know. The first Macy's Thanksgiving parade included live animals.
3: Real.
4: That is real. They borrowed them from Central Park Zoo.
3: I've only gotten one wrong, Mike.
4: 1924.
3: I should get a consolation prize.
4: Well, we're not done yet.
3: Okay.
4: The first cell phone weighed about 3 pounds.
3: 3 pounds. That's kind of heavy. I'm going to say 3 pounds. No, not 3 pounds. No.
4: Ridiculous?
3: I'll say less. Mm-hmm. Ridiculous.
4: You are right.
3: Yeah.
4: It was 2.
3: Yeah. That's too heavy.
4: That's pretty good, Carl. Okay, here's the last one.
3: I had one. It was a bag phone.
4: Yeah, it was in a bag.
3: It was in a bag.
4: Right.
3: And it was, about 2 pounds. It wasn't 3 pounds.
4: It was 2 pounds, yeah. Yep. The first Academy Awards ceremony was broadcast live on television.
3: No, not the first one.
4: No, it was not. You are correct.
3: I should get a consolation.
4: You got 11 out of 12. You blew a pizza,
3: Come on,
4: Carl.
3: Consolation.
4: You blew it.
3: How about sandwiches?
4: You blew it. Wasn't part of the deal.
3: Oh, man. When we come back,
4: sandwiches.
3: We're going to turn into Inner Sanctum Mystery. Ooh, a good scary show from 1950. Stick around.
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3: 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Leave your name and return number. Someone will call you back, and we can walk you through the process very easy. And then you'll never miss a single moment of our crazy hijinks and any of our classic radio shows, which include Inner Sanctum Mystery, This is what we have for you now. It came to radio in 1941, lasted until 1952. It was created, produced, and directed by a very good pal of mine, Hyman Brown. Each episode began with the opening of a creaking, squeaking door, and it ended with that door closing. What a great concept,
4: yeah,
3: right?
4: Yes.
3: I mean, he came up with this idea. He told me at a dinner in New York, he said, you know, there was this door that squeaked at CBS Studios. And I said to one of the guys there, I'm going to make this door a star. And they started out using the door, but then it didn't always creak. So they used a chair. They used an old rusty chair. And that's what you hear on these shows. Because all they had to do was move the chair and it creaked every single time. The show was sponsored for a lot of its run by Lipton Tea and Lipton Soup. And every once in a while, it had a big star like Boris Karloff or Peter Lorre, Burgess Meredith, Richard Widmark, Agnes Moorehead. The show we're about to hear does not have a big star, but it does have a lot of stars, including Everett Sloan, Barbara Weeks, Arnold Moss. This is called Beneficiary Death from April 17th, 1950. Here's part one of Inner Sanctum Mystery.

0: Bromo Seltzer, made by the Emerson Drug Company, invites you through the creaking door for tonight's Inner Sanctum Mystery, titled Beneficiary Death, written by Ed Adamson and Bob Sloan. Bromo Seltzer reminds you to
1: fight any three ways. Bromo Seltzer, Bromo Seltzer, Bromo Seltzer, Bromo Seltzer.

0: Good evening, friends of the creaking door. This is your host to welcome you once again into the inner sanctum. Come in, come on in. Oh, I'm tired. Just finished my spring gardening, planted a couple of dozen of bulb heads. But I'm sure they won't be content to stay in their new loams. That's how things are here behind the creaking door. Whatever goes down must come up at night. Oh, by the way, folks, I want you to meet our laughing ghost. We call him Silly Willie because it's easy to tickle his fantasy. But Willie's not really so silly when it comes to getting rid of his mates. The first one left him because he started each day by beating her over the head with a club. Well, naturally, she got sick and tired of such treatment. But his second wife, a brunette, had a much more interesting conclusion. Willie buried her head in the sand at the ocean front. Now she's a beached blonde. Horror has many sides. It can make itself felt in an almost hidden, quiet sort of way. Just as it did that rainy Monday morning that Sam and Helen Braden were at breakfast in their small suburban home. The Bradens sat in the kitchen nook near the window, the same as they'd done for 20 years. But still, this morning, things were not quite the same.
1: Sam, you've just been sitting there staring out the window. You haven't touched your breakfast.
2: I'm not hungry, Helen.
1: You didn't sleep last night, did you?
2: A little, on and off.
1: You're just worrying yourself sick over nothing. Now, business is bound to get better.
2: Oh, there's no use kidding you any longer. The store is on its last legs. The bank refused me the loan.
1: Oh.
2: Said I was a bad risk.
1: Then you don't need the bank's money. You can still raise some yourself.
2: Yes, how?
1: Your insurance.
2: Yes, I begged and borrowed everything up to my teeth, but I won't touch that insurance. That's for you, Helen,
1: Sam,
2: in case...
1: Sam, please, listen to me.
2: No, I don't want to talk about it anymore. Getting late. I'm starting for town.
1: Sam, wait.
2: Yes?
1: I wish you'd take the train instead of the car.
2: Why?
1: Well, weather's so awful. Look at the way the rain's coming down.
2: I drove into town in lots worse weather than this.
1: I know, but...
2: But what?
1: Feeling the way you do, Sam, I wish you wouldn't drive.
2: Oh, I'm all right, Helen. I'll see you this evening.
1: Sam, please take the train.
2: I told you I'm all right.
1: I had an awful dream last night. I saw you driving the car along the turnpike, and then suddenly the car crashed and you were...
2: Killed?
1: Yes.
2: Well, that's not such an awful dream at all.
1: Why, Sam...
2: Well, it isn't. When you consider my insurance, I'm really worth more to you dead than alive.
1: Hello?
3: Mrs. Braden?
1: Hmm?
3: Mrs. Samuel Braden?
1: Yes?
3: This is Sergeant Landau of the Merrick Police.
1: The police? It's about my husband.
3: Yes. His car was in a crack-up an hour ago on the turnpike.
1: Was he hurt badly?
3: I'm sorry to tell you, Mrs. Braden, but he's dead.
1: Oh.
3: Mrs. Braden. Mrs. Braden.
1: Yes?
3: It's only a formality, but you'll have to come down to the county morgue personally to claim the body. Did you hear me?
1: Yes, I heard you. Oh.
2: Helen, why are you crying?
1: Sam, why did you do it? I didn't want the insurance money. I wanted you to come back.
2: But I have come back.
1: Police told me you were killed in the auto crash. Just the way I dreamed it. I saw your face. Just the way it is now. Covered with blood. Sam, I only wanted you to live.
2: Why are you talking that way, Helen? I am alive.
1: No.
2: Here, touch me.
1: Sam, don't.
2: You mustn't be afraid. Touch me.
1: Sam, please.
2: Ah. Feel my hand.
1: It isn't cold. You're not dead. You're alive. But your face in that call just now.
2: There was an accident. The car was coming toward me. I swerved to get out of the way, and then everything went black, and the next thing I knew, I was standing at the front door outside.
1: But the police found your body in the wreck. They asked me to come down to the morgue and claim it.
2: My body?
1: They said you were there, dead.
2: The hitchhiker.
1: Hitchhiker?
2: Just before I got onto the turnpike, I picked up a tramp. I was giving him a lift into town. Wait.
1: What is it?
2: My wallet. It's not in my pocket. It must have fallen out in the crash.
1: Then that's why they thought it was you.
2: Yes. Helen, what are you going to do?
1: Call the Merrick police and tell them you're alive.
2: Put that phone down.
1: But they should know.
2: Put it down. I'm not alive.
1: What?
2: To all intents and purposes, that's my body down at the morgue.
1: Don't understand.
2: This is our chance, Helen. Don't you see?
1: What are you trying to say?
2: It's very plain and simple. My $25,000 life insurance. Now, do you understand?
1: Sam, we can't do a thing like that.
2: And not for just $25,000. Accidental

0: No one will ever find out.
1: Now, Mrs. Braden, just one more thing to be filled out on this form. Where do you want your husband's body sent?
2: To the Winston Funeral Home in Crestview.
1: Winston Funeral Home, Crestview. Now, come with me, please.
2: Sergeant Landau, where are we going?
1: To that room at the end of the hall. That's where the bodies are kept.
2: Do I have to go?
1: Well, I'm sorry, but that's the law.
2: But you know it's my husband, don't you?
1: Sure. But the next of kin has to make identification.
2: Oh, Sergeant Landau.
1: It'll only take a second. Here we are.
2: Yes, Sergeant, that's my husband.
1: Mrs. Braden, how many years were you married?
2: 20. Why do you ask?
1: Well, it just hit me as peculiar, but it may be because you're upset by your loss.
2: I don't understand.
1: The body you just identified has been here in the morgue for 3 days.
2: What?
1: Your husband's body is here to your right, on this other slab.
0: You should have been more careful. You could have ruined everything.
2: I was so frightened, Sam. I didn't know what to do. When Sergeant Landau stopped, I thought that was the body. I didn't know what he looked like.
0: Oh, well, I guess it was my fault. I should have described him to you. Anyway, you got away with it. They gave you the death certificate and they sent the body to the Winston Funeral Home.
2: He came so near to getting caught.
0: But luckily, you acted upset enough to save us.
2: We may not be so lucky the next time.
0: There won't be a next time. From here on, there won't be any trouble for us.
2: Sam, please, let's forget about the whole thing.
0: Are you crazy?
2: Before it's too late. We can still save ourselves. We can say you had amnesia and just turned up. They'll believe that.
0: And let $50,000 slip through our fingers?
2: But we never did anything wrong in our lives. You know we're not the kind of people to do a thing like this.
1: What?
2: Someone's at the door.
0: All right, get hold of yourself and answer it.
2: Who could it be?
0: I'll hide in the closet here.
3: Mrs. Braden?
2: Yes?
3: My name is Granger. I'm from the Acme Insurance Company.
2: Sure.
3: I'm here in regard to your husband's death.
2: Come in, please.
3: Thank you. I'll just be a moment. I don't want to bother you unnecessarily at a time like this, but before the company pays you the double indemnity benefits of your late husband's policy, you'll be required to sign these papers. Now, you may mail them in if you choose, or you may sign them right now, and I'll take them back to the office with me.
2: I'll sign them now.
3: Very well. Oh, by the way, Mrs. Braden.
2: Yes, Mr. Green.
3: Where will the services be held?
2: The Winston Funeral Home in Crestview.
3: Tomorrow?
2: Yes, at 10 in the morning.
3: I'll be there.
2: You'll be there? I don't understand.
3: To pay my respects. You see, Mrs. Braden, I knew your husband quite well some years ago when I sold him the policy.
4: First portion of Inner Sanctum Mystery with Beneficiary Death from April 17th, 1950. Oh, good scary show. We'll get back to it and more of Hollywood 360 after this.
5: The answer. Breaking news.
6: The water main that burst in West Hollywood, causing a massive sinkhole, was slated for replacement, but not for another 5 years.
7: Los Angeles Department of Water and Power was scheduled to start replacing the 110-year-old water main in 2031 and conclude work in 2035. Replacing 6.4 miles of trunk line was slated to cost $280 million. It was also going to replace 6.4 miles of a smaller water line that runs parallel to it.
6: That's Daniel Martindale reporting. Larry Marino in The Answer Newsroom.
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15: Carl, I know you can't stop talking about 120 Life because it's kind of been a bit of a savior for
16: you.
15: Yeah,
16: I love it.
15: I know you've had blood pressure, high blood pressure for a lot of your life.
16: Yeah.
15: And I know that you work out and you exercise.
16: Well, working out with you.
15: You do all... Well,
16: working on this radio
15: show. This is a workout right here.
16: With you gives me high blood pressure.
15: Well, I understand that. I mean, I just exude stress to you.
16: Oh,
15: I mean,
16: gosh,
15: I think all women do for you.
16: Pretty much.
15: Just kind of the way your life rolls. And because of that, you need a little extra help. And guess what?
16: Yeah.
15: I have the answer.
16: Yeah.
15: Guess what?
16: 120 Life.
15: 120 Life. We've been talking about it, but for good reason.
16: Yeah.
15: Because we only endorse products here on Hollywood 360 that we really believe in.
16: Yep.
15: And I will say that I know you've been using it even since before we started talking about it, because I know you wanted to make sure that this is something that was good for you, helpful for you, and benefit, you know, that you benefit from. And certainly I know that you do. So for those who don't know about 120 Life, you want to let them know why it's been so useful for you.
16: Well, it's super easy, first of all. You just mix a little bit of the powder of 120 Life with either water or juice. I use water. It tastes delicious. I do it every day. I drink about a full glass of water with some of the powder in there. And it's all natural powder. It's all natural ingredients. And it it has a an effect that makes your blood pressure reduce.
15: Right, but it does it in a natural way.
16: Yeah.
15: So, you know, it's not like taking pills and medication.
16: No.
15: This seems like a really good place to start.
16: Yeah.
15: It's got pomegranate and hibiscus and tart cherry and grapeseed extract and all these good things for you. And if that's something that will help you naturally, why wouldn't you give it a shot?
16: Yeah.
15: To make it even better, the company that makes 120 Life is so certain that you'll have great results that they're willing to give you your money back guarantee after 14 days
16: right. If
15: it doesn't absolutely work for you.
16: Right.
15: It
16: costs you nothing, because if it doesn't work, you get all your money back. And they also have a special code. If you use my name, Carl, C-A-R-L, at their website, you'll save 20%.
15: So go to the website, read more about it. 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
15: Yep, definitely.
16: All right, we're listening to Inner Sanctum Mystery. This is called Beneficiary Death from April 17th, 1950. Here's the conclusion.
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11: You know, personally, I feel kind of sorry for that Sam Braden. The only way he can make a decent living is by being dead. Well, that's fate for you. Everything was going pretty well until that insurance guy Granger turned up and said he was going to pay his last respects to Sam. You see what happens when you fool around with death? Things go from bad to worse. Well, now let's get back to our tale and the troubled Braden.
17: Of all people for the insurance company to send out here, it had to be Granger.
18: I told you we couldn't get away with it.
17: Well, we're not finished yet. Granger told you that you'd probably get the check from the insurance company tomorrow.
18: But in the meantime, he'll go to the Winston funeral home. He'll know that's not you in the casket.
17: He'll never know.
18: What are you doing?
17: Something we should have done right after Granger left here earlier this evening. Here, take this phone. I've dialed the Winston Funeral Home.
18: But what?
17: When they answer, you tell them that you've changed your mind. There'll be no services tomorrow. You've just found a paper signed by your husband in which he requested that he be cremated immediately after death.
18: They'll be suspicious.
17: I'll write the note now. That'll cover it. Haven't they answered yet?
18: No.
17: They've got to get that body out of there before tomorrow morning. Still no answer?
18: No, not yet.
17: I'd better hang up. It must be closed for the night. If we wait until tomorrow morning, it'll be too late.
18: Then what'll we do?
17: There's only one thing to do, Helen. We're going over to the funeral home and get that body out ourselves. We'll try the back door down at the end of this alley.
18: We'll never get away with it. I've had the feeling all along.
17: Will you stop talking like that, Helen? Don't you understand it's worth any risk we take to get that $50,000?
18: But I told you I don't want the money.
17: Wait and see. When you get your hands on it, you'll feel differently. Here's the back door.
18: It's locked, isn't it?
17: Well, of course. What did you expect?
18: There's no way we can get in.
17: Yes, there is. I'll break the glass panel and then reach in and turn the lock.
18: Someone might hear us.
17: You're just making things worse by talking that way. Besides, we looked out in front, didn't we? There's not a soul around. Yes, I'll need something to break the glass. What can I use? I know. Helen, give me your compact.
18: Here.
17: This compact should do fine.
18: Sam, you cut yourself.
17: I guess I'm not much of an expert on housebreaking.
18: Don't you see we can't do any of this right? Because we're not people for a thing like this.
17: Then we'll make ourselves that kind of people. We'll manage. We did so far. I'll have this door unlocked in a second. There. All right, come on, Helen.
18: Can't I wait here?
17: No, no, I need your help. Come on.
18: Oh, Sam, I'm so frightened.
17: You mustn't be. Just try to think of the money. Just try to think of all the pleasure we'll have with it.
18: We'll never enjoy it. We'll never have a happy moment again.
17: Please, Helen, don't say things like that. Here are the caskets. I'll see what this tag says. Sarah Adams. All right, we try the next one. Samuel Braden. All right, Helen, you get down at the other end and help me lift the lid.
18: Oh, Sam, please, I can't. I just can't.
17: All right, I'd do it myself. Helen, what's wrong? What is it?
18: The coffin. There's no one in it. The coffin is empty.
17: But you had the body sent here from the morgue.
18: Yes.
17: And this coffin tag has my name on it. What could have happened to the corpse? Where can it be? Someone came in.
18: Footsteps. They're coming this way.
17: I can't let anybody see me, and there's no time to get out the rear way. Wait. I know where to hide.
18: Sam, what are you doing?
17: The only safe thing. I'll hide in this coffin.
18: What'll I do? What'll I say?
17: I don't know, but try to carry it off the best you can.
19: Good evening, Mrs. Braden. I had an idea I might find you here. Oh, you don't have to be afraid of me. I won't hurt you.
18: Who are you?
19: My name is Stephen Winston.
18: You own this place.
19: That's right.
18: We've never met. How do you know who I am?
19: I've made a point of knowing, Mrs. Braden. As a matter of fact, I've just come from your house. I'd planned on having a talk with you about the ceremonies tomorrow. By the way, don't you know it's illegal to force your way into an establishment?
18: But I tried to get you on the phone, Mr. Winston. There was no answer. I thought perhaps your line was out of order, so I came down. I wanted to talk to you, too.
19: About the ceremonies?
18: Yes.
19: Do you mind telling me how you got in here?
18: The rear door was open.
19: It's odd. I distinctly remember having bolted it. However, first I have something very interesting to show you.
18: Mr. Winston, what are you doing?
19: Lift up this coffin lid.
18: No, don't.
19: Why not?
18: I can't bear to see him.
19: Well, that isn't the reason, is it, Mrs. Braden? That isn't the reason at all.
18: What do you mean?
19: You've already opened this coffin. You know there's no body in it. Isn't that the reason?
18: Yes.
19: I thought so. You probably wonder what's happened to the body that was in it. Well, I'm happy to relieve your mind of the anxiety. I have the body down in the basement, hidden.
18: What? Why did you hide my husband's body?
19: You can drop the act, Mrs. Braden. I know that wasn't your husband's body.
18: You know?
19: Yes, of course. I once met your husband. I rarely forget a face. The police would be very interested in your game, but the police don't have to know, necessarily.
18: What do you mean by that?
19: Now look, Mrs. Braden, I'm a businessman. The police don't have to know about this at all, providing you make it worth my while.
18: You want money?
19: Yes. $10,000 should seem to be a fair sum. I suggest, Mrs. Braden, that you get in touch with your dear departed husband and tell him my terms. $10,000 or jail for both of you.
18: Sam, it's been hours. Thought you'd never get back here to the house?
17: It became light out. I had to be careful no one saw me.
18: Winston knows everything. It was he who took the body out of the casket.
17: Yes, Helen, I know. I heard from inside the coffin. He wants money.
18: We mustn't give it to him.
17: Of course not. He'd go on blackmailing us until he got every cent of the 50,000.
18: That's not what I mean, Sam.
17: It's a good thing you didn't tell him I was in that coffin.
18: Darling, please listen to me. I've been waiting for you to come home. I wanted you to be the one to call the police.
17: Call the police?
18: You've got to. If we make a clean breast of everything now, they may not be too hard on us.
17: We're not telling the police anything.
18: Then Winston will.
17: No, he won't. Winston is dead.
18: What?
17: I killed him. I buried his body where it will never be found.
18: Sam.
17: I had to do it, Helen. Things had gotten so that I just had to. Helen, do you have to keep standing at the window there looking at the birds down in the garden? Why don't you talk to me?
18: Talk? What can I say?
17: You can find something to say to make me feel a little better about it.
18: How can you feel better about killing a man?
17: It isn't that I wanted to do it. I had to. You've got to understand that. I never had the makings of a murderer in me.
18: No, Sam, you didn't. Until the thought of that $50,000 made you one.
17: Why do you keep saying that? There's nothing I can do about it now. I can't go to the police. They'll sentence me to death. You wouldn't want that, would you?
18: No, Sam, I wouldn't want that.
17: Well, then what can I do?
18: I don't know.
17: Well, there's one thing I know we've got to do, and that's move away from here where no one will know us. Maybe then we can start over again. Maybe then things will be all right between us.
18: Maybe.
17: Sure they will. The 50,000 will make all the difference.
18: Sam.
17: What's the matter? Why are you looking at me that way?
18: We can't take that money now.
17: After all I've done?
18: After what you've done, that's just the reason.
17: You're not making sense. We couldn't get anywhere without money. We'd have to get it some way. We need a lot of money to... Helen, look. There's the mailman coming down the walk. I bet he's got the insurance company check with him now. You better go down and see.
18: All right.
17: Why did you stop, Helen? All you have to do is go down the stairs and open the door.
18: I've made up my mind, Sam. We're not taking the money.
17: But you know we need it to save ourselves.
18: Not that kind of money.
17: Now look, the mailman must have that check. That's why he's ringing the bell. It was sent registered. You have to sign for it.
18: I'm not going down to get it.
17: You are. Hurry before he goes away. Now, go on.
18: Look, Sam, let go of me. I'm not answering that ring.
17: Yes, you are. You're opening that door and signing for that letter. If I have to drag you down.
18: Please, let me...
17: Helen, down the steps. Helen. Helen. Helen.
18: Sam.
17: I didn't mean it, darling. I didn't mean it. I didn't.
18: No, you didn't. You couldn't help yourself. I understand. Sam.
17: Yes?
18: The money. You can't have it now. I'd have to sign the check, and I won't be able to. I'm glad about that. It wasn't meant for us. Never would have brought us up happy.
17: Helen.

Operator, will you please get me the Merrick police? Hello? Is Sergeant Landau there? No, no, he won't have to call back. Message? Yes. Just tell him that Sam Braden is on his way over.

Now that's what I call a significant ending. No doubt there for whom the doorbell tolls. That Sam and Helen sure were bunglers. They handled a cold corpse like it was a hot potato. But before Sam went the way of all burnt flesh for the insurance murder, he was heard to say that honesty is the best policy. Well, anyway, now he's got a coffin to call his own. Sixth footnote. Never commit a murder after midnight, because it might bring you

It's time to close that creaking door on tonight's Inner Sanctum, which featured Everett Sloan as Sam and Barbara Weeks as Helen. The music was by Lou White, and the entire production was directed by Hyman Brown. Tonight, friends, we close the creaking door for several weeks while Inner Sanctum takes a short vacation. We'll be back soon, so be sure to listen for that familiar creaking door. Oh, by the way, this month's Inner Sanctum mystery novel is The Motive by Evelyn Piper. Until we meet again, then. Good night. Pleasant.

0: Hello, this is Jimmy Stewart with a special kind of an invitation for you. It's to hear the premiere broadcast of the Hollywood Star Playhouse on Monday, April 24th. Gloom of Night is the title. I'm going to be in it. I think you're going to enjoy this new series of plays. They'll be written by Hollywood's leading writers.
1: 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He matches wits with a murderer single-handed because no one will believe his warnings. 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
3: And that's Inner Sanctum Mystery from April 17th, 1950, Beneficiary Death. And that starred Everett Sloan, Barbara Weeks, and Arnold Moss, with Paul McGrath doing the hosting. He was a creepy dude, huh?
4: Oh, yeah, a creepy show.
3: Sponsored by Bromo Seltzer, Bromo Seltzer, Bromo Seltzer. CBS broadcast. Hope you enjoyed that. Time for this month in music history.
4: All right, Carl. Well, I'm going to work on bringing my score up because I really haven't been happy with the numbers as of late.
3: Really?
4: So I'm going to go.
3: I think you've been doing good. 800s are good. I mean,
4: yeah. Well, I like to do better, okay. So I'm aiming to continue to improve. Right. We can all continue to improve and try harder. That's what I'm doing for this month in music. Good. I've gone back to 1977. I've got some great songs.
3: Uh-huh.
4: You tell me what you think.
3: Okay. Fleetwood Mac.
4: What's the name of the song?
3: Only love you when they're playing. So the album was Rumors.
4: That's correct.
3: Say women, they will come and they will go. I've never heard a truer statement than that.
4: Yes, that is, but for you, they usually go.
3: Well, yeah.
4: I mean, they don't stay around too long.
3: No, they don't.
4: They're going more than they're coming. Somehow.
3: They're really, they're all happy in the beginning.
4: Yes, that's true.
3: You know?
4: That's true.
3: And
4: so
3: then, like,
4: what do you think
3: a
4: happens?
3: Month or two later, the shine comes off.
4: Yeah, that's
3: true. You know what I'm saying?
4: So what do you think about that? I mean, internally, you kind of think maybe it's you.
3: And then you think the common denominator
4: exactly.
3: is me. So
4: exactly.
3: I'll have to take responsibility for
4: it. I think so.
3: I will, in fact.
4: Appropriately, this song is called Dreams, released in 77. It became the band's only number one hit in the U.S.
3: Yeah.
4: And Stevie Nicks wrote the song in about 10 minutes.
3: Did she really?
4: Yes.
3: Wow.
4: I mean, that's something.
3: Pretty
4: I mean, fast. I'm sure, pretty sure I could do
3: I never
4: that,
3: dated her, though.
4: Stevie Nicks?
3: No.
4: I bet you never dated a Stevie at all.
3: Stevie? No, I never dated. Never
4: Steve, how about a Steven?
3: No. Nope.
4: No, Steve.
3: No.
4: Okay.
3: All right. More of Hollywood 360 after this.
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3: I guess the shine kind of dulls a little, you know, after a while with me, you know?
4: I think that might be
3: I'm all shiny in the beginning,
4: right?
3: You know, and then all of a sudden kind of flat.
4: Kind of fade out
3: flat
4: a little
3: gray,
4: bit. So
3: you know?
4: What happened?
3: I don't know. I just don't
4: maybe
3: know.
4: Maybe you could think about that.
3: Maybe I should see someone about that, you know?
4: About a lot of things.
3: Talk to a professional about that.
4: Yeah, here
3: right?
4: I am. Here yeah. I am. I'm sitting yeah. across from you.
3: We should have a show where it's all about relationships.
4: Absolutely.
3: You know? Don't you think? That'd be interesting,
4: It
3: huh?
4: would very much so.
3: Yeah. Anyway, in our next hour, which will be interesting, Jack Moyle stars as restaurateur and amateur detective Rocky Jordan from 1949. But first we'll play Stump the Host. Lisa will present Name the Sitcom. I'll try to guess while you play along at home, right?
4: That's right.
3: All right. See you soon.

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4: News, I'm Ted Linder. The death toll of U.S. soldiers killed in action since Friday in the Iran war now up to four. The U.S. military found the remains of the missing soldier in Jordan, where two others died in Iran's attacks.
5: Iran has menaced the base in Jordan and other bases in their neighboring countries with drones and missiles. Most are intercepted, but on Friday, one got through the defenses in Jordan.
4: Fox's Mike Tobin, the fourth U.S. service member, died in Iran during a controlled detonation of a downed Iranian drone. On Sunday afternoon, the 2026 FIFA World Cup champ was crowned.
6: Spain, for the second time in their history, have won the World Cup.
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24: 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I'm Carl Amari, and this is Hollywood 360, the radio show that presents all things entertainment, including trivia contests and games, movie reviews, celebrity interviews, showbiz news, and classic radio shows. My co-host is the captivating Lisa Wolf. In this hour, Jack Moyle stars as restaurateur and amateur detective Rocky Jordan from 1949. But first, it's Stump the Host. To Stump the Host, Lisa will present Name the Sitcom, and I'll try to guess while you play along at home. Right, Lisa?
25: That's right. So what we're going to do is, kind of like the last few weeks, I'm going to give you clues. And each clue will be successively more detailed.
24: Uh-huh.
25: And we'll see if you can guess the sitcom.
24: Ah.
25: I think that you will in all of these. These are super popular sitcoms from the 60s through the
24: 80s. Okay.
25: And you're familiar with all of them.
24: 60s through the 80s. All right.
25: Right.
24: I lived through the 60s.
25: I know
24: and the
25: you
24: 80s,
25: did.
24: So.
25: Yes, indeed.
24: All right.
25: Here we go.
24: Uh-huh.
25: I premiered in 1960.
24: Okay.
25: I was set in a small southern town where everyone knew everyone else's business.
24: Huh. Sounds like the Andy Griffith Show.
25: That is correct.
24: Wow.
26: Yeah,
25: what?
26: Baby.
25: That is right.
24: Got
25: I
24: it in two.
25: I have two more clues.
24: Man.
25: Wow, that was really impressive. All right. I began with what was supposed to be a short sightseeing trip.
24: Oh, okay. That's Gilligan's Island.
26: Yeah, baby.
24: Got it
25: all right.
24: On one.
25: Let's see if we can get them all on one or two.
24: Wow.
25: I premiered in the early 1960s and became one of television's most acclaimed comedies.
24: Uh-huh.
25: And that won't give you the
24: 60s,
25: answer.
24: Okay.
25: But I think here's the next clue.
24: Uh-huh.
25: My main character had a creative job in the entertainment business.
24: Oh, this is the Dick Van Dyke
25: That's
24: show.
25: Right.
1: Yeah, baby.
25: That's good.
24: I got it on too, Mike.
25: See, I won't even continue. I mixed comedy with serious drama.
24: Comedy with serious drama.
25: I was inspired by a hit movie.
24: Inspired by a hit movie.
25: The next
24: one's gonna gotta be MASH.
25: Yes.
24: Huh?
1: Yeah, baby.
25: No, you're good at this.
24: Huh?
25: I spent 11 seasons in the same gathering place.
24: Huh.
25: I'm not going to say anymore.
24: I wonder if that's the Mary Tyler Moore show.
25: No, well, listen again.
24: Okay.
25: I spent 11 seasons in the same gathering place. You know
24: Well,
25: this.
24: That has to be Alice. Maybe it's like, you know, with Mel Diner or something like
25: I'm
24: that.
25: I'm going to just give you the second clue because then you'll know it.
24: A second.
25: Many of my funniest moments happened over conversations rather than action.
24: Where he was a psychiatrist, that
25: no,
24: one?
25: No, no.
24: Many of the what?
25: Many of the funniest moments happened over conversations.
24: Oh, that has to be Friends.
25: No, I'll give you the next one and then you'll know for sure. Okay. Sam Malone owned the business.
24: Oh, it's Cheers.
25: It's Cheers.
1: Yeah, baby.
25: Because it was like the gathering place.
24: Yeah.
25: I thought you'd know, but I get it. I get it. I spun off from another popular sitcom.
24: Mm-hmm.
25: I celebrated life in the 1950s. Oh, see, we're going back to the 50s.
24: Oh, is this Happy Days?
25: Yes.
1: Yeah, baby.
25: I centered on six young adults navigating work, romance, and everyday life.
24: That has to be Friends.
25: That is.
24: All right.
25: You're good at this. I was a popular TV program for the 1960s.
24: Mm-hmm.
25: Here we go. Mm-hmm. My story began after an unexpected stroke of good fortune.
24: Oh, gosh, that's Beverly Hillbillies.
25: Yes.
24: Right?
25: Yeah, isn't that fun?
24: Man.
25: I love these. I debuted in 1978 and became one of TV's most celebrated workplace comedies.
24: Okay, 78. All right.
25: My characters dreamed of bigger careers, but kept reporting to the same job every day.
24: Huh, really?
25: You'll know it from the next one.
24: Okay.
25: Most of the action began and ended in a New York City garage.
24: Oh, that's Taxi.
25: That's Taxi.
24: Yeah. Okay.
25: City life was traded for country life in the fictional town of Hooterville.
24: Petticoat Junction.
25: Not
24: Petticoat Junction.
25: No, no. City life.
24: I know. It's got Arnold. Zsa Gabor. Zsa Gabor. That was Green
25: Oliver
24: Acres.
25: And
24: Green
25: Lisa.
24: Acres.
25: Yes. Oliver and Lisa Douglas.
1: Baby.
25: Yes. I premiered in the early 1970s and centered on a professional who spent his days listening to other people's problems.
24: Okay, that's the, that's with,
25: Yep, that's him, and that's
24: I
25: the name
24: I said it earlier.
25: You did, but you didn't say his name.
24: He's a psychiatrist.
25: Yes, same guy. I loved the show.
24: Psychiatrist. What was it again?
25: His wife was named Emily.
24: Yeah, I mean...
25: His name is Bob.
24: Bob Newhart Show.
25: Bob Newhart Show. Here's the last one.
24: Do I get that or not?
25: No.
24: Yeah, you didn't say it.
25: I said Bob.
24: Yeah, but that's okay.
25: 50-50. I'll give you half. You get a half.
24: Okay.
25: I followed a successful radio psychiatrist who returned to his hometown after a divorce. I don't know if you know this one now that I'm looking at it.
24: So it was that...
25: I don't know if you know him. I know you know him. I don't know if you know this show enough to know now that I'm thinking about it. He shared an apartment with his father.
24: Yes, I know exactly what this is. Yeah, I know exactly what this
25: his
24: is.
25: His brother was Niles.
24: He was a psychiatrist on the air.
25: That's correct.
24: On radio.
25: That's exactly right. It's a very popular show.
24: Yeah.
25: Very good actor.
24: I can't remember the
25: Frasier.
24: Show. Frasier.
25: Yes.
24: Yeah.
25: Okay. All right.
24: Okay, I didn't get that
25: you
24: one.
25: You got 9.5, right?
24: I got, I got 9.5 out of 10.
25: 12. I did 12.
24: No, I only missed one.
25: Oh, then you did 10.5.
24: I only missed one.
25: 10.5.
24: All right. Okay, those were good.
25: Yeah, it was fun.
24: I'm sure our listeners got most of those.
25: I'm sure.
24: All right, when we come back, we're going to tune into Rocky Jordan. Stick around.
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24: 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All right, one of the shows that we sometimes put in the Classic Radio Club is Rocky Jordan, a good drama series that aired on CBS from 1948 until 1951. Rocky Jordan was an American restaurateur and amateur detective who was the proprietor of the Cafe Tambourine located in Cairo, the gateway to the ancient East, where adventure and intrigue unfold against the backdrop of antiquity. Each week, Jordan became involved in a mystery or adventure that he felt compelled to solve. And Jack Moyles played Rocky Jordan, but for a while, so did George Raft, and there was all kinds of supporting players. This particular episode is from April 3rd, 1949. It's called Portrait of Rocky, and it stars Jack Moyles. Let's go back to 1949. Here's part one of Rocky Jordan.
6: Time now for Rocky Jordan.

Not far from the Mosque Sultan Hassan in Cairo stands the Cafe Tambourine, run by Rocky Jordan. The Cafe Tambourine, crowded with forgotten men, alive with the babble of many languages. For this is Cairo, where modern adventure and intrigue unfold against a backdrop of antiquity. Tonight's story, Portrait of Rocky.

0: It was the stifling sort of night when you expect people to stay at home and out of trouble. Later on, it got a lot hotter. I wasn't exactly done in oil, but I was plenty burned up. The night air out of the desert was thick and depressing, and the windmill fan and the tambourine made it even worse. At 11 o'clock, I sent the help home, figuring to close up early. The only trouble was a couple of customers. One was over in a corner nursing some cognac, a big shaggy specimen, dark eyes, gray showing in his beard. Might have been American once. The other one was easier. He hung onto the bar and let you know about himself.
1: Yeah, I tell you, right to Monty, I've signed it to his nose.
0: Oh, I get the idea. You and Montgomery, like that, huh?
1: Yeah, just let me tell you a week before Tobruk what I've signed. I'm standing in the tanks.
0: How about finishing it off, huh? Closing time.
1: Oh, wait a minute, Governor. I haven't told you. Hey, now, catch an eye full of that bloke, would you?
0: Oh, the beard over there?
1: Staring at me, he is. Where does he get off staring at me like that?
0: Oh, take it easy. It's me he's looking at.
1: You, me, what's the difference?
0: He does it every night.
1: Where does he get too fat?
0: Hey, put down that bottle.
1: A man's got a right to his privacy, ain't he? Let go of me!
0: I said take it easy.
1: I'll teach him. I'll move both his eyes for
0: him. All right, Orsi, you asked for it.
1: Let go of me!
0: Out you go. Come on.
1: I'd wipe the floor with you, too.
0: Good night, Orsi. Pleasant dreams. Don't bother to come back until your tank's empty.
1: Don't worry, Governor. I ain't bad for the last couple of drinks, remember? Waltzing Matilda, waltzing Matilda, hold on.
0: What's so funny?
2: All of it. Anger, drink, man.
0: Yeah, well, you're next, you know. I'm closing, do you mind?
2: Ambition is funny, too. Hatred? Well, sort of. And love? That's the most humorous of all.
0: Look, philosopher.
2: Sit down, Jordan. Have a nightcap with me.
0: Thanks, I'm having a cold shower alone.
2: Just a friendly little cognac. You know, friendship isn't so funny.
0: Look, pal, what's it all about?
2: Who is he?
0: The Australian?
2: Yes.
0: You heard him, a buddy of Montgomery's.
2: Tell me, Jordan.
0: I told you, I don't know.
2: No, you don't, do you?
0: Now, let me lock up, huh?
2: Jordan, would you like to make £10? That's all I have.
0: How?
2: Find out about him.
0: Uh-uh.
2: Please, Jordan, I need your help. I must find out.
0: You tell me why?
2: I wish I could tell you, Mr. Jordan. It's just a feeling. That man, I don't know.
0: Then skip it. Doesn't make sense anyway. The guy's been in here once and you've been in three or four times. Only every night you stare at me.
2: Oh, that. You have a face, that's all.
0: Well, don't most people?
2: Most people only have license plates. Here, I'll show you. So, you know, there's something in your eyes that belongs to you. One ear's a little larger.
0: Well, that's it. You're an artist, huh? You draw pictures of everybody you meet?
2: A mouth that's for chewing instead of advertising. Yes, I'm an artist. Jeffrey James. Jeffrey, not Jesse. But you've never heard of me, have you?
0: Well, don't let it worry you. Renoir, Michelangelo, and Rembrandt, that's all I know.
2: Here, keep it. A souvenir.
0: Ah, it's not bad.
2: You sure you won't reconsider? About checking on the Australian?
0: I don't like trouble unless I know what it is.
2: Yeah. You're smarter than I thought you were, Jordan.
0: Thanks for the picture, Mr. James.
2: Yes. Good night.
0: Well, he hunched his shoulders and shuffled out the door. I watched him until his dirty white suit rounded the mosque at the corner of Ben Geza. The street was empty, except for the night. Then I heard a motor start across the alley. Against the low yellow moon, I could see it moving. It was one of those army surplus jeeps that are all over the world. It kept its lights off, and it slowly rounded the same corner, tailing Jeffrey James. Exactly 1 minute later, before I'd barely started to get the place cleaned up for the night, I heard something else.
3: The swagman seized him with glee, and he sang as he talked to the...
0: Hey, Australia.
3: Where? Still open for business, eh, Governor?
0: Come in here, will you? I want to talk.
3: Ain't that a coincidence now? There was something I forgot to say myself.
0: Huh? This... Well, it figured I made my mistake when I thought he was drunk. He wasn't. Neither were his brass knuckles. I came floating back to life maybe half an hour later. I was alone on the floor. The door was open and all the bugs in Egypt were holding a filibuster around the bar light. Everything else seemed to be okay. Nothing was missing. Cash register was still full. I still had my wallet. Yeah, nothing was missing except one thing. That pencil sketch the artist had drawn. The pencil sketch of me. I'd been rolled before for a wallet or a wristwatch, but never so someone could steal a pencil sketch of me by some down-and-out artist. But I never did like getting rolled, no matter what the reason. Well, I finally got my cold shower and tried for some sleep. I was awakened way too early by someone banging on the front door of the tambourine. It was Captain Sam Sabaya, Cairo Police.
4: Good morning, Jordan.
0: Sam, I'm not entertaining. What's the idea?
4: A small matter.
5: Well, let's save it till later.
4: One moment. A beggar saw a man in your cafe last night.
5: That unusual?
4: An Australian talking to you at the bar.
0: Sure, name's Bertie. Short, shifty eyes, seersucker suit. Why?
4: Your memory's rather sharp, Jordan.
0: Ought to be. Got a little noisy. I threw him out. A few minutes later, he came back with some brass knuckles. I took the count.
4: And you did not notify the police?
0: You want me to call you every time somebody gets rough in my cafe?
4: Jordan, this is more serious than you think. The man you call Bertie was just found back of the tambourine. He's dead.
0: What'd you find on him, Sam?
4: Very little. Why? Did he take something from you last night?
0: No money. Only a picture.
4: What kind of a picture?
0: A pencil sketch of me.
4: Of you, Jordan? Are you suggesting that a picture of you is motivation for murder?
0: All I'm saying is he knocked me out, took it from me, and it's gone now.
4: Well, perhaps when this Bertie sobered up and got another look at your picture...
0: Okay, have your laugh, Sam. But think about it.
4: I have much more important things to occupy my mind. Come on, Jordan.
0: We had a look at Bertie. That didn't help my morning any. And Sam kept asking the same questions that always kept leading back to the missing pencil sketch of me. So when Sam left, I decided to dig a little. The artist, Jeffrey James, figured to be information please, so I tried to run him down. A couple of art stores knew nothing about him, so I put in a phone call to somebody named Tuga Bey, Egyptian art critic on one of the newspapers.
6: Yes, this is Tuga Bey.
0: I'm trying to locate a guy named Jeffrey James. He's a...
6: Jeffrey James. I'm afraid I do not know.
0: He's an artist.
6: Oh, that James. An artist, you say? Bah, bad. No style.
0: Look, I'll read about it in your column. All I want to know is where he lives.
6: Well, he used to have a studio at number 16, Street of Many Moses, but I don't know.
0: Thanks. I didn't have any trouble finding it. It was down a dusty, narrow street full of flies and herb smells and peddlers. And up some outside steps to the top floor of number 16, Street of Many Moses, a peddler was doing a sales job and a very sleek young lady standing in the doorway.
7: Madame, wait! Do not shut the door. I have the samples, many samples.
8: Please, no, go away.
7: Brushes, postcards, neckties, snake balls.
8: Take your foot out of the door.
7: Sample for every human need. Oh, Effendi, for you too, a man, I sell something.
0: No, I'm not buying.
7: Brushes I got. Oh, careful, Madame, my foot is still there.
0: You heard the lady, brush.
7: Effendi.
0: Go on, Imshi, beat it.
7: Oh, but Effendi, if you would but look at something.
8: Thank you, sir.
0: Skip it.
8: Now you go away too, please.
0: I want to come in.
8: No, please, no.
0: I'm looking for Mr. James.
8: So?
0: I'm Rocky.

0: Come on, tell me. What is it?
1: This morning I found a note. I have it here.
0: Jeannie, I'll not need you this morning. I may never need you again. Stay here. You'll hear from me once more. Well?
1: His bed wasn't slept in.
0: What do you know about him?
1: I've been modeling for Mr. James for almost a year, but I know so little about him. He's such a strange man, so alone, so tragic.
0: Yeah, he thinks he's a failure. But he's got some friends, some enemies, something.
1: No, there's just me. I'm like a daughter to him.
0: A guy in a jeep and an Australian. You ever seen them?
1: Why, no, I don't think so.
0: Okay, then I'll call the police.
1: The police, no.
0: Why not?
1: Well, if something's wrong, don't you understand? It would only be worse for him.
0: I see, all right. I see nothing.
1: Please, for my sake, have faith in him. I just need you to help, Rocky.
0: Well, what's your suggestion?
1: Wait with me, please. It's only hot outside. You could draw the blinds to the window, and it's cool here. I'm not so bad to wait with, am I?
0: Some other time, sister. I'll see you later. Hey, your toothbrush.
2: Oh, Effendi, get away, Effendi, get away.
0: Keyhole boy, huh?
2: Yes. Look at what you are looking at. The rod, artillery, pistolover.
0: Listen, brush boy.
2: Brushes? Oh, a disguise, Effendi. Now we are vamoosing before she sees us.
0: Okay, quit shoving.
2: Hurry, please. This way. This way, Effendi. This way for a little ride with me.
0: Oh, so that's it. You drive a jeep.
2: All the modern appliances, Effendi. In, please. In.
0: Where are we going?
2: You do not ask questions. This is a caper.
0: You know all the words, don't you?
2: On the shortwave radio, I am listening to Sam Spade. I know myself. So beware.
0: Now I heard everything.
2: Permit me to present myself. Ali Ben Seamus.
0: Seamus?
2: Egypt must have her national character. Seamus. I am calling myself the Private Eye of the Desert.
0: All right, what's it all about? Why you been following me?
2: Well, if you please, tail and plant.
0: Last night you were following the artist, James. Why?
2: Oh, but I lost him. That is why I follow you.
0: So you don't know where he is?
2: No, Effendi. Some lessons I have not learned so well yet.
0: You're not good at a lot of things.
2: Oh, all I am trying to do is to raise business. I find a caper, I get myself a commission.
0: Doing what?
2: Well, that is the only thing I do not know.
0: Look, Buster, spit out the sand. Who hired you? Where are you taking me?
2: Your name is Jordan, Effendi, and I think maybe you will hire me.
0: I already got a dishwasher.
2: No jokes, please. We are going into the Royal Galleries, room 12, left wall. You will hire me. Now, out, please.
0: Sure. Well, somebody else is here, too. Look behind you.
2: Look behind you. Even Sam Spade is not falling for that one.
0: Have it your own way, but I happen to recognize Captain Sabaya of the Cairo police.
2: Goodbye, Effendi.
0: Hey!
3: Well, Jordan, who is your hasty friend?
0: Oh, he's a nut, Sam. If you want to crack him, you better get going.
3: I have done enough chasing for a hot day. The one I want is you.
0: Me? Why?
3: A few more routine questions.
0: Okay, just stay with me. Come on.
3: Jordan, where are you going?
0: Into the Royal Galleries to get you some answers.
4: And that's the first portion of Rocky Jordan from April 3rd, 1949. Portrait of Rocky, starring Jack Moyles. And Larry Thor doing the announcing on that good episode. We'll get back to it and more of Hollywood 360 after this.
5: The Answer. Breaking news.
6: Air quality regulators have issued 6 violations to Lineage Logistics and are threatening court action over orders from its fire-damaged Boyle Heights warehouse. Officials say more than 80 million pounds of food were left to rot after the June fire, prompting more than 900 odor complaints. The South Coast Air Quality Management District has ordered stricter cleanup measures and given the company until Tuesday to respond. Larry Marino on The Answer with breaking news and talk you can trust.
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9: Amazing.
8: Great.
9: You can get a set of My Pillow Giza Dream Sheets. 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
8: Yes, I do.
9: They start at $29.98, a little bit more for king size.
8: They're nice and fluffy.
9: I think they feel soft.
8: Yeah,
9: and
8: they're nice.
9: To me, it's all about the softness.
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8: 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That way you can be listening to these radio programs while you're laying on a MyPillow. Yeah, all right. Win-win, Lisa. All right, we're listening to Rocky Jordan. This is called The Portrait of Rocky, starring Jack Moyles from April 3rd, 1949. Here's the conclusion.
10: I grabbed Sam's arm and pulled him into the Royal Galleries. It was all crazy, but I had to take a look at what had been in the Seamus's mind. He'd said, room 12, left wall. I found it all right. It wasn't the same sketch Jeffrey James had drawn last night. This one was fancier, but it had the same lines, the same style. Underneath, a little bronze plate said, Portrait of a Gentleman, original sketch by Renoir, worth £5,000. Only I knew better. Why? Because it was a picture of me, Rocky Jordan.

You are listening to Portrait of Rocky, tonight's adventure with Rocky Jordan. 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

0: Well, there I was, framed very nicely in the art gallery. A pencil sketch of me valued at a few thousand pounds, done by Renoir. Well, somebody had themselves a deal, selling phony pictures by old art masters and collecting a fancy buck for them. But who? The artist who drew them? The Australian who stole the sketch from me and ended up dead? The model or Ali Ben Sheamus? There are a lot of people in the play, but as we stood there in front of the picture in the gallery, Sam Sabaya kept looking at me, because he was interested in finding a murderer.
1: Yes, Jordan, it might be you. There is a certain resemblance.
0: I tell you, it is me. If you could see that fast sketch James did of me last night.
1: But art is not one of my specialties, Jordan. Murder is. Now, who killed the Australian?
0: Oh, how should I know?
1: How should anyone else know? I will search for the others you speak of, but I would not want to lose you, Jordan.
0: Look, Sam, look here at the nose. The ears, one's bigger, see?
1: What are you trying to prove, Jordan? That this artist you want to help is some kind of a forger, a crook?
0: That's the hard part.
1: Well, anyway, Jordan, it is not likely the Royal Gallery would accept a fraud, is it? This Renoir is on loan from Mrs. Baldwin Wentworth. She's very important, very skillful, very rich.
0: Okay, I'll see her myself.
1: Why, Jordan? I am the police.
0: Don't you understand? It's my face. She can look at my face.
1: Yes, your face. The police can hardly protect her from that.
0: Mrs. Baldwin Wentworth lived in a private pyramid with a view of the Nile. She was maybe 10 years older than she tried to look. When I got there, she was pouring tea for a slob in a fez. It was Tuga Bey, the art critic I talked to on the phone that morning.
2: Yes, we talked on the telephone, didn't we? You were looking for that fellow James. Dreadful sense of color.
3: James? James? Never heard of him. Who is he? Sugar and milk, Mr. Jordan?
0: Thanks. I'd like a slice of lemon.
2: May I ask why it was you wished to find him?
3: Really, I don't particularly care who he is. You needn't bother telling me. Oh, it's frightfully hot.
0: I wanted him to paint me a mural, Mr. Bey, that's all.
3: Oh, yes, of course, that's it. A restaurateur, you say you are?
0: I own a place.
3: Oh, people eat so much, don't they? But it would be nice, wouldn't it? One of those lovely panoramic things over your bar, I suppose. With simply acres of female flesh. Bad for the digestion, though, I should think.
0: Mrs. Wentworth, about your Renoir. You were saying you bought it here in Cairo just a day or two ago.
3: Did I? Oh, but of course I must have.
0: How much did you pay for it?
3: Oh, blast, how should I know? Was it £5?
2: That's what I printed in my article.
3: There you are, young man. Newspapers never lie.
0: Isn't it just possible that your Renoir isn't real? That you threw away over $20,000 on a phony?
3: That's a ridiculous notion. I'm an expert, Mr. Jordan. And Tugger here. He's frightfully keen.
2: The picture is perfectly genuine. The find of the season.
0: Mrs. Wentworth, take a look at me.
3: Oh?
0: You've studied the drawing. It could be my photograph.
3: What?
0: It's me. Look at me. Don't you see it in my face?
3: Really, young man. All I can see in your face is my desire to be 25 years younger. There now. That's the nicest thing I've said all day.
0: Thank you, Mrs. Wentworth. I wish you were. Goodbye.
2: Oh, Jordan. Jordan, wait a moment.
0: Yes, Mr. Bay?
2: About that picture.
0: What about it? You said it was genuine.
2: And I am certain it is. I have staked my reputation as a critic on the authenticity of that Renoir.
0: Then we haven't anything to talk about.
2: No, wait, Jordan. You interest me. Tell me, does Jeffrey James have any connection with this impossible theory of yours?
0: Nothing much, except that he drew my picture and sold it to Mrs. Wentworth for £5,000.
2: That is preposterous.
0: Is it? Why don't you ask Jeffrey James?
2: I most certainly shall. And immediately, Jordan.
0: Tuga Bey moved out fast. The next I went looking for the agent who'd sold the Renoir. Only he'd taken off the day before to visit the Louvre in Paris. I got around, talked to a lot of people, but they all thought I was nuts. And an hour later, I began to think so myself. I headed back for the tambourine about sunset. I was just crossing the street in front of my place when a little jeep whirled around the corner and I jumped for the curb.
4: Oh, Effendi Jordan, I find you.
0: Ollie, the Sheamus. Where you been?
4: Well, that I have come to tell you. I am convinced the life of a private eye is a bomb racket.
0: All right, come off the spade routine, Ollie. I'm not buying.
4: Oh, but this you should know, Effendi. There is a murdered man. I discovered him a short time ago lying in an alley back of the street of Many Moses.
5: You discovered who?
4: The art critic, Tugabe.
5: Tugabe is dead?
4: Yes, Effendi. He had been shot only a short time.
5: Come on, let's go.
4: Where, Effendi?
5: Back to Tugabe. Now, start it up, Ali.
4: As you wish, Effendi.
5: Now, suppose you start at the beginning and tell me everything you know.
4: But there is nothing you do not know yourself.
5: You're avoiding the police too much, Ali. Why?
4: Oh, please. You are touching a sore point, Mr. Jordan.
5: All right, let's have it.
4: Even in Cairo, the eye must be legit.
5: No license?
4: Natural intelligence, they admit I have. But I am handicapped.
5: How so?
4: Mirror vision.
5: Say that again.
4: Oh, please. It is not good for my ego. The world I see backwards. Only a few people are so afflicted with mirror vision, and I am one.
5: Yeah. Something's beginning to add up.
4: What did you say, Effendi?
5: You're the only one who looked at the Renoir and said it was me.
4: That is true.
5: Nobody else could see the resemblance because that drawing is wrong side, too. Like I see myself when I shave every day, like the guy who drew it.
4: Like he what, Effendi?
5: Jeffrey James sat in my tambourine night after night, staring at me in a bar mirror.
4: That is it. He studies you. He is making a sketch. He sells it as a master for big money.
5: He made another for me in the tambourine, freehand.
4: Oh, yes. Evidence against him. A mistake. So when it falls into the hands of the Australian, James must kill him.
5: I don't need a diagram. I put Tugabe on the artist trail today. So James had to kill him, too.
4: Ah, so, Effendi Jordan, we have got our man.
5: Ali Ben Sheamus parked his jeep a couple of blocks from where he discovered the body of Tugabe. A crowd of natives was milling around the spot, so we knew the police were there, too. I didn't want to talk to them just yet, not till I paid Jeffrey James a visit. So I headed on foot for his studio, and the eye of the desert flapped along behind like a boy scout on his first snipe hunt. It was dark by now, and the street of Many Moses didn't look quite so shabby. We groped up the rickety steps, and Jeannie answered my knock.
6: Mr. Jordan, what do you want?
5: A word with your artist friend, Jeffrey James.
6: But I told you he's gone. I still haven't heard from him. I'm so worried.
5: Why?
6: Well, so many strange things are happening.
5: Yeah, like the murder of Tugabe.
6: Mr. Jordan, no. No, what are you doing?
5: Getting a look at these pictures you covered up this morning.
6: Please,
5: I... Yeah, have a look, Ali. They're not all pictures of Jeannie. Renoirs, Monets, Gauguins, all phonies by Jeffrey James. Right, Jeannie?
6: Why, yes, but what does it matter?
4: It adds up, Effendi. Now we know this girl is covering up for the artist.
5: You're right, Ali.
6: I don't understand. What is this all about?
5: Well, it's simple, Jeannie. Your boss has been playing people like Mrs. Wentworth for suckers, selling his own stuff as originals of masters, then killing when anybody got in his way.
6: Oh, no, this can't be. Jeffrey's like a father. He couldn't harm anyone.
5: Yeah. Where is he, Jeannie?
6: I don't know. Now, please go.
7: Let them stay, Jeannie.
6: Jeffrey.
4: It is the artist. Watch him, Mr. Jordan.
7: Calm yourself, my boy. It's as Jeannie says, I would harm no one.
5: We've got a different idea, James.
7: Yes, I know. I heard everything. You've made a great mistake, Mr. Jordan.
5: Oh, yeah? Like spotting these masterpieces as phonies you drew yourself? Is that a mistake?
7: Not at all. For many years, I've known that I wasn't a creator. So what better could I do than imitate the work of great artists?
5: Sure, then sell them as originals.
7: Mr. Jordan, do you think I would represent my feeble efforts as the work of masters?
5: There's a picture hanging in the Royal Gallery, says you would.
7: One moment. Let me show you something.
4: What is this, Effendi?
5: Just watch him, Ollie.
7: We'll move this Renoir over under the light. Now, with my mat knife, I will scrape off the name of Renoir. Now, step over here, Mr. Jordan. Read what is underneath.
5: Imitation of Renoir by Jeffrey James, 1947.
7: Now you realize I couldn't possibly have represented the sketch as anything but my own.
5: Ah, you're clear, Jeffrey. Sorry I didn't get it right the first time.
7: So, Mr. Jordan, why don't we forget this whole affair?
5: That's not so easy. Somebody sold that picture hanging in the Royal Galleries as a genuine article, and two people were killed because of it. The police want to know why.
7: Are the police necessary?
5: Yeah.
7: Very well, Mr. Jordan. Let us go to them. I will confess to the murders.
6: Jeffrey, what do you say?
7: Quiet, Jeannie, my dear. It's the best way.
4: So, Effendi, Jeffrey James is the killer. We have apprehended him.
5: No, Ollie, but you'll get your badge. We have the killer.
8: Please, Mr. Jordan, let's say no more.
5: The cover-up's the other way around, isn't it, Mr. James? If you look in Jeannie's room, I bet you'll find the £5,000 for that picture.
8: Wait. Recently, I've been aware of many things. But for Jeannie's sake...
5: You'd do anything for her, wouldn't you? Even after she's made a sucker out of you.
8: Mr. Jordan...
5: Try it this way. Jeannie knows how you feel about her, so she gets away with plenty. She and Touga Bay hatch up this idea of selling your imitations as originals. When you start getting wise, they put the Australian on your trail. You learn too much. He was killed.
8: Not by Jeannie.
5: What difference does it make? Then Ollie here scratched around too much. Things begin falling apart. So Jeannie decided to get rid of Touga Bay and keep all the money for herself. Oh, it's all so easy. You take the blame, Jeffrey. You're the sucker.
8: Please let her go, Mr. Jordan. She and I will go away together.
6: No, Jeffrey. And... only I will go away.
8: Effendi, she has a gun.
6: Yes, and there are enough bullets to kill all of you.
8: Please, Jeannie, my darling.
6: Shut up. I'll do it quickly. Why do you cringe, Jeffrey?
4: Effendi, Jordan, what do we do now?
5: You're a detective, Ollie. You tell me.
4: Oh, yes. Sam Spade, he would think quickly. He would move in.
5: Ollie, no.
6: So you're the first.
5: She swung around, but he kept coming, and she fired on him point blank. That was my chance. Before she could swing back, I had her by the wrist and the gun dropped. Jeannie scratched me up a little, but she knew she was through. All this time, Jeffrey James stood as though in a stupor. Well, as usual, Sam Sabaya was moving around a couple of steps behind me, and the gunshot brought him quick.
4: Jordan!
5: All right, here's your killer, Sam. She just tried it again.
4: Yeah. Greco, Amul, take everyone into custody at once.
9: At once, if
5: it... Lay off the artist. He's okay.
4: I will get a full statement at headquarters from everyone. Jordan, who is this?
5: Ollie Ben-Shamus. She only creased him. He's coming out of it.
4: Bench, is this the pest who is always hounding me for a detective's license?
5: Yeah. And I think he won his color, Sam. Oh, wait.
4: Effendi, I did not do so well. I fear capers are not for me.
5: Well, think again, Ollie. I got an idea you'll get your license now.
4: Can it be, Effendi, that I will be a real private eye?
5: How about it, Sam?
4: Well, Jordan, if what you... perhaps. Oh, so? Now, when the telephone rings, I will say, Ali Ben Shamus, license number 34687. Oh, but now I am tired.
5: Sure. Do you know what your friend Sam Spade would say in a case like this?
4: What, Effendi?
5: Good night, sweetheart.

0: It's CBS again at the same time next week for another story of adventure and intrigue when we take you back to Cairo and the Cafe Tambourine run by Rocky Jordan. Jack Moyles plays the title role, with tonight's story by Jackson Gillis and edited by Gomer Kuhl and Larry Roman. Rocky Jordan is produced and directed by Cliff Howell, with original music by Richard Arundt. Larry Thor speaking. 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
1: That's Rocky Jordan from April 3rd, 1949, with Portrait of Rocky, starring Jack Moyles. That was a CBS broadcast. Hope you enjoyed that. Time for this month in music history.
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0: Barracuda.
1: Almost. There you go. This is Barracuda by Heart. And yeah. The song was inspired by a reporter's false rumor about sisters Ann Wilson and Nancy Wilson. Hmm. And I guess there was all this anger, and it fueled this powerful rock song.
2: Wow.
1: Yeah.
2: Heart.
1: Heart.
0: Barracuda.
1: That's something you do not have.
2: I'm the Tin Man.
1: Well, maybe that's what you should think about, you know, when you're saying things kind of just get gray after a while. Maybe you need to build up your heart.
2: Yeah, the girl's always all happy and...
1: Maybe it's a reflection of you.
2: Happy,
1: and what
2: happy,
1: you're willing
2: happy,
1: to give.
2: And then like by week three.
1: Week three, that's it?
2: By like week three, think, week four.
1: You know, I think it lasts a little longer.
2: Week eight?
1: 2 months.
2: How about week eight?
1: I give it 2 months, and then things start to dwindle.
2: Yeah.
1: Yeah.
2: The shine comes off the chrome a little bit, right?
1: Yeah, I think so.
2: Yeah.
1: Hmm. You know, easy
2: what
1: come, easy
2: do?
1: Go.
2: Yeah.
1: There's more.
2: No big deal.
1: There's others.
2: I've got this radio show.
1: I hear you. I hear you.
2: Keeps me busy. You know what I'm saying?
1: I do.
2: All right, more of Hollywood 360 after this.
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3: News. I'm Sue Guzman. U.S. CENTCOM says the remains of a third U.S. service member were found after an attack by Iran killed two other U.S. troops. CENTCOM also confirming a separate U.S. service member was killed in Iraq.
4: The U.S. responded to the U.S. loss of life with an intensified round of strikes into Iran.
3: And Fox's Mike Tobin. On Sunday afternoon, the 2026 FIFA World Cup champ was crowned. Spain defeated Argentina 1-0 in extra time for the crown. President Trump handed out medals to the players following their victory at MetLife Stadium in New Jersey.
5: It was four times greater than any FIFA ever held, and it's probably about five times, actually, they're telling me today. So we're very proud of our country. We're very proud of the job that was done by everybody.
3: It was Spain's first World Cup victory since 2010. 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
18: 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Your Carlness went right out the window.
19: What's with this Carlness? 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
22: I understand you're pretty funny as a DJ, and comedy is a kind of hobby of mine. Well, actually, it's a little more than just a hobby. Reader's Digest is considering publishing two of my jokes.
23: Really?
22: Yeah.
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27: 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I'm broadcasting.
28: Hello, everyone. I'm Carl Amari, and this is Hollywood 360, the radio show that presents all things entertainment, including trivia contests and games, movie reviews, celebrity interviews, showbiz news, and classic radio shows. My co-host is the eminent Lisa Wolf. In this hour, real-life husband and wife, Ronald and Benita Coleman star in the comedy drama The Halls of Ivy from 1950, but first it's Name That Tune. Lisa Wolf Cullen will present clips from songs with women's names in them. I'll try to name that tune while you play along at home, right, Lisa?
1: Right, but more specifically, there's women's names in the title, not just in the song.
28: Oh, wow.
1: So the title?
28: Even more specific.
1: Exactly. And I thought, okay, what better category for you can I come up with for Name That Tune other than women?
28: Yeah.
1: So I think that
28: my favorite
1: is very
28: subject.
1: Apropos for you. So yeah. This is a real Carl show.
28: Yeah.
1: It's all about you, Carl.
28: So my favorite subjects are women.
1: Women.
28: Then classic radio.
1: Right.
28: Then like cool cars.
1: Well, we've got the women and the classic radio. I've got number one and number two covered.
28: All right, great.
1: Okay,
28: all
1: so
28: right,
1: not
28: good.
1: Too shabby.
28: Good.
1: All right, here is your first song. That she's

0: But that's,
1: I know. But
0: Jesse's not the...
1: No, I know, but Jesse is a girl's name, though.
0: But it's not.
1: But it's Jesse's girl. I know.
0: Oh, my God. I got it, though, but Jesse's the guy.
1: I know, it's Jesse's girl, but Jesse's in the title.
0: I don't know. Mike, what do you think? I think she should be disqualified.
2: I agree with you.
1: Okay, it's a stretch.
0: We're taking applications for new female hosts.
1: It was
0: here.
1: A little bit of a
0: ladies
1: stretch.
0: Ladies and gentlemen, send me your resume.
1: But most importantly, it's a great song.
0: Email me your resume, right. Ladies.
1: Jesse's girl, who's singing?
0: I know him.
1: This is Rick Springfield.
0: Oh, yeah,
1: this is the number one hit in 1981.
0: Yeah.
1: It won a Grammy.
0: Wow, 1981.
1: And this was Rick Springfield's
0: graduated
1: signature
0: high school
1: song.
0: In 1981.
1: Oh, wow.
0: Didn't you graduate high school in 1982?
1: I did.
0: Okay, so.
1: I did. So you'll always be older than
0: wow.
1: I am. It's still a good song. You still got it.
0: But Jesse's a guy.
1: But it could be a girl. I'm just saying.
0: No, it's not.
1: Not in this song, but in life.
0: Okay.
1: Okay.
0: All right. Got it.
1: Here's the next
0: song
1: with a girl's name in the title.
0: Okay.
1: Okay.
0: Rosanna. Rosanna.
1: I'll give it to you. You said about the same time they did.
0: No, I said it before.
1: All right, I'll take it. Who's singing?
0: I don't know.
1: This is Toto. Have you ever known a Rosanna?
0: Oh, Toto, come on, let's go back
1: Toto.
0: To Kansas.
1: Have you ever known a Rosanna?
0: I've known a Rose. I dated a Rose.
1: It doesn't count. This is a 92 hit.
0: But you know
1: excuse
0: what?
1: Excuse me, 82.
0: But she withered away.
1: Well, they all do. A 1982 hit reached number 2 and helped Toto win Album of the Year at the Grammys.
0: Toto, there's no place like home.
1: Toto, I know. But more importantly, Rosanna.
0: Yeah, baby. I got them both.
1: All right, you ready?
0: I'm ready.
1: Here we go.

0: This is my Sharona by The Knack.
1: The Knack. I never knew a woman named Sharona.
0: I haven't either, but it is a woman's name in this song. This is the biggest selling U.S. single of 1979.
1: Good tune, man.
0: It spent 6 weeks at number one. Sharona! And has this, a really famous guitar riff at the beginning.
1: Great tune.
0: It is.

0: All right.
1: All right.
0: Here's the next one, and it has a girl's name in the title.
2: You're always on the run now. Gloria.
0: Gloria by Laura Branigan.
1: Ah, Laura Branigan.
0: Number two hit in 1982. And you know what? This is like a staple hit. They play at sporting events and concerts and dance parties.
1: Now,
0: it's still out there.
1: I dated a girl that her mother's name was Gloria.
0: Yeah, that doesn't count.
1: Her name was Christy.
0: Oh, doesn't count.
1: And her mom's name was Gloria.
0: Yeah.
1: Doesn't count?
0: Sounds more like a mom. I mean, Gloria sounds like an older name.
1: It is.
0: Not a young woman.
1: Gloria.
0: But, you know, names come and go, so.
1: Yeah. I dated Christy for a long time. She was
0: more
1: my first girlfriend. She was my first girlfriend.
0: That's nice. Do you still keep in touch?
1: No.
0: Okay.
1: Hardly at all.
0: Okay.
3: We used to have this substitute teacher. Her name was Gloria, and she hated it, so we would sing this song.
0: Gloria.
3: When she was writing on the board.
1: She hated her own name?
3: Yeah.
1: That's funny.
0: It's not the best name, but it's not. There's worse. Okay, here's another one.
1: Mm-hmm. Taking it around.

0: How about a Barbara?
1: Nope.
0: How about an Ann?
1: Nope.
0: Nope.
1: Had a next door neighbor named Ann, but yeah. I never dated her.
0: All right, well, we've got one more.
1: All right.
0: And my guess is you haven't dated a girl by this name either.
1: Okay.
0: Let's hear it.
1: You never know. Layla.
0: Layla. You know a Layla?
1: Nope.
0: I like that name. Do you like that name?
1: Yes.
0: That's a beautiful name. This is Derek and the Dominoes, released in 1970.
1: No, no, this is Eric Clapton.
0: Oh, you're right. This is Eric Clapton.
1: Yeah.
0: You are absolutely right. And this is the 1971 version. This has one of rock's greatest guitar classics.
2: Layla, you got me on my knees.
1: Saying Derek and the Dominoes did this song?
0: They did do this song.
1: Really?
0: But this is the 1971
1: wow.
0: version by
1: Thought it was Eric Clapton.
0: Yeah.
1: Very cool. All right. Those are great songs.
0: Yeah, I agree.
1: The score is pretty good.
0: Yeah, I'm hoping for great.
1: Looking pretty good, boy, I'll tell you.
0: Yeah.
1: Boy, higher than last week.
0: I would think so.
1: All right. More of Hollywood 360. We'll tune into the Halls of Ivy. Stick around.

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1: 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Okay, The Halls of Ivy. This is a really, really popular show. I will be honest with you. I was never really crazy about this program, but it was really big hit. It was a huge hit. And Ronald and Benita Coleman star, and he played William Todd Hunter Hall, president of Ivy College, and his wife, Victoria. She was a former musical comedy star. She was his very devoted wife, and they lived on the campus. Willard Waterman, who played the great Gildersleeve, was board member John Merriweather. Alan Reed, who, of course, played the voice of Fred Flintstone on in the Flintstone cartoons, was stuffy English teacher Professor Heathslip. And there was also a TV series. It made a transition to television as well. So, like I say, popular program sponsored by Schlitz Beer. This is a broadcast from February 17th, 1950. Here's part one of The Halls of Ivy.
4: Ladies and gentlemen, the Joseph Schlitz Brewing Company of Milwaukee, Wisconsin, presents The Halls of Ivy, starring Mr. and Mrs. Ronald Coleman.

0: Welcome again to Ivy, the College of Ivy and the town of Ivy, USA. Dr. William Todd Hunter Hall, like any other college president or almost any kind of executive, has to make certain concessions to his superior officers. For instance, he must on occasion have lunch with some of the members of the Board of Governors when he would far prefer to spend that hour and a half playing a game of chess with his wife, Victoria, who was, until her marriage, the toast of the English musical comedy stage. With chess at the halls, it doesn't matter much who wins, but a college president must not permit himself to be checkmated too many times by his Board of Governors, even at a luncheon at the faculty club like this one.
1: Enjoy your lunch, Doctor?
2: Very much, Mr. Merriweather, very much. I've also enjoyed the opportunity to discuss these matters with the board members present and to have the... Oh, pardon me, Mr. Wellman, but that is my milk you're drinking.
3: Oh, it is? Oh, I'm sorry, Doctor. Thoughtless of me. I thought I had ordered milk myself.
1: You did, Clarence, and drank that, too. You also ate my strawberries. If you lunch with us often, Dr. Hall, you'll learn to keep an eye on Clarence. The man's a gastronomic kleptomaniac. Order something he likes and he swoops down on it like a vulture.
3: Don't be silly, Merriweather. I'm simply a trifle absent-minded. So much on my mind.
2: If there's anything disturbing you that we haven't talked about, Mr. Wellman, you know, anything I can help with, by all means, let's have it.
1: Ah, that's the spirit, Doctor. Relieve his mind and protect your lunch.
2: Yes.
1: Well, Clarence, what's your trouble? Weak track team this year? Or did you get snubbed by some house mother?
3: Don't be so flippant, Merriweather. Merely because I happen to take the affairs of this college rather seriously...
1: Yeah, we all take them seriously, son. But let's take the long view. In 100 years, after the dust of the last atom bomb is cleared away, nothing we say here today will seem quite worth that long face of yours.
3: My long face, as you call it, is the result of shouldering my responsibilities and keeping my nose to the grindstone.
1: That's no grindstone, Clarence. It's my coffee. For Pete's sake, how many things do you drink?
2: Let me order you some coffee of your own, Mr. Wellman.
1: Oh, he'd hate it, Doctor. He never touches the stuff.
3: It happened to be right in front of me.
1: You'd have found it in a foxhole. Now, go on, Clarence. Finish Dr. Hall's ice cream and tell us your trouble.
3: Dr. Hall's ice cream? I'm sorry, Doctor. I didn't realize...
2: No. You're quite welcome to it, Mr. Wellman. Now, was there something you wanted me to do?
3: Yes, Dr. Hall. It will be necessary for you to address the student body in chapel tomorrow.
2: Oh?
3: The Reverend Dr. Gilby is ill, you know.
2: Oh, I haven't heard. Nothing serious, I hope.
1: Oh, I don't think so, Doctor. Just picked up a bug somewhere. By tomorrow, they'll discover a new miracle drug to cure him. By next week, they'll find the new miracle drug makes his ears fall off. You can't leave him.
2: Well, I'm sincerely sorry to hear about Dr. Gilby's illness. And, of course, I'll address chapel tomorrow. Although Really, I haven't not much experience in clerical oratory. But now, if you gentlemen will excuse me...
1: Oh, sure, Doctor. I think we're all through. This is my lunch, you know.
2: Oh, thank you.
3: Why don't you let me take the check for a change, Merriweather?
1: All right.
3: Waiter. Check, please.
4: Dr. Hall's at a luncheon, Miss Lee, but I'm sure he'll be home very soon if you'd like to wait.
5: I'm afraid I'd better not, Mrs. Hall. Thank you. My train leaves in an hour, but Dr. Hall has always been so nice to me. He's such a fine man. I thought I owed it to him to explain why I'm leaving Ivy.
4: Leaving Ivy, Miss Lee?
5: But I thought... Well, aren't you the Margaret Lee who's up for president of the student council? Was, Mrs. Hall. The field is now open for a new candidate. One with lower marks, possibly, but... a higher social standing. Perhaps one whose family is less than 4,000 years old. Oh, Mrs. Hall, my father was so proud of me.

0: realize how well the Exclusion Act was enforced.
1: I'm afraid I'm not too well equipped to cope with this, Margaret. But I'm sure you know how I feel about it.
0: I do, Mrs. Hall, and I'm grateful. And please tell Dr. Hall how I appreciate everything he's...

0: Home is the sailor, home from the sea. Have you, my Popsy, a welcome for me?
1: Take it, matey. Have a nice luncheon.
0: Yes, my dear, quite pleasant. Mr. Wellman paid the check.
1: That's nice of him.
0: Nice of him. My dear girl, you can't dismiss an announcement of this importance with any such offhand remark. Mr. Wellman, paying a luncheon check is as world-shaking as the discovery of the wheel.
1: You mean Mr. Wellman is tight, Toddy?
0: Tight is rather a brutal way to express it, Victoria, but I find it charmingly accurate. Mr. Wellman is extremely imminent in the sense of being close. I have heard that he launders his pipe cleaners.
1: Oh. I suppose he got so tremendously rich throwing his money about.
0: Vicky, darling, Mr. Wellman throwing his money about is a spectacle which Mr. Cecil J. DeMille...
1: B. Cecil B. DeMille, B for bathtub.
0: Oh, yes, thank you. Thank you. Yes. Mr. Wellman throwing his money about is a spectacle which Mr. Cecil B. DeMille wouldn't even attempt. And I recall how generous, yes, even spontaneously generous, Mr. Wellman has been with his millions for this school, and how frugal he can be with... Vicky.
1: Hmm?
0: What's wrong?
1: Wrong? What do you mean?
0: Oh, I mean, my dear, that no one can love someone as much as I love you and not be instantly aware of a shadow on that someone's face. Tell me, please.
1: Oh, Toddy, I wish this hadn't come up. You have so many things to cope with.
0: What's the matter? Did something happen while I was out at lunch?
1: Well, not to me, dear. In fact, it has nothing to do with me personally, except that, well, it's disturbing to see any youngster with a broken heart. Do you know a student called Margaret Lee?
0: No, I don't think so. Wait a moment. Lee. Yes, a very neat and rather frail girl, quite intelligent looking.
1: That's the one.
0: Well, of course I know her. Of her, rather. A fine student.
1: Not anymore, William. She's gone home. I did my best to persuade her to stay and talk to you, but I doubt if even you... Oh, it was really very sad.
0: Now, my dear, don't distress yourself. This is my problem now. Sit down and tell me about it. Tell me the whole story.
1: Well, as you know, Margaret Lee came to this country for her education. She chose Ivy.
2: That's the first portion of The Halls of Ivy from February 17th, 1950, starring Ronald Colman and Benita Colman. We'll get back to it and more of Hollywood 360 after this.
3: Southern California Edison has paid Eaton fire victims more than $314 million.
4: Part of the company's compensation program in place, even though it has not admitted responsibility for the fire. SoCal Edison launched the Wildfire Recovery Compensation Program 9 months after the fire that destroyed more than 9,400 buildings and damaged another nearly 1,100. The company says the settlements have gone to more than 2,100 claimants.
3: That's Daniel Martindale reporting. 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

0: A look at America's founding principles and the leaders who shaped our nation.
1: In 1862, Abraham Lincoln signed the Morrill Act, helping states create colleges focused on agriculture, mechanics, science, and practical education. The principle was not centralized control, it was opportunity. Lincoln's Morrill Act reminds us that America can support education without surrendering education to Washington. Why did it matter? Because a free nation needs citizens equipped to work, build, steward, and govern themselves. Scripture gives work a sacred weight. In Genesis, God placed man in the garden to work it and to keep it. Proverbs honors the one who works his land. Paul warns against idleness and calls believers to earn their bread. Why does that still matter today? Because education should form capable people under God, not dependent subjects under bureaucracy.
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3: 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Adam Carolla, investigative journalist Nick Shirley, Steve Hilton, Larry O'Connor, Alex Marlowe, Mike Gallagher, and more. 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
11: 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I'll send you 100 half-hour classic radio shows. It's my way of saying thank you for using 120 Life, checking it out. And you know what? Could help save your life. Blood pressure is high blood pressure, very, very dangerous. All right, we're listening to the Halls of Ivy, a good show from February 17th, 1950, starring Ronald and Benita Coleman. Here's the conclusion.
12: This is a wicked thing, Vicky. The antithesis of everything we have tried to instill in the men and women here at Ivy. I'm sorry that I wasn't here in time to talk to the girl.
13: I'm afraid I handled it rather badly, William. She was so depressed and discouraged that... Well, I don't know too much about this part of the job. Are campus politics always as bad as this?
12: Oh, no, of course not. But I must say that I sometimes stand aghast at the utter ruthlessness of these young people. Young, of course, is the key word in that admission. They're all children, callously pulling the wings off butterflies. As far as I'm concerned, one of the chief purposes of education, the chief purpose, if you like, is to impart an understanding of the butterfly's viewpoint. Whenever I hear of a student being made the victim of prejudice, I feel that I've failed in some... Yes, Penny?
14: Beg pardon, sir, but there was a message from the Reverend Gilby. Seems like he was took sick, sir, and wanted to know if you
12: could... Yes, I know. I received the message at lunch, Penny. Thank you.
14: I've got a Bible, sir, if you'd care to borrow it.
12: I have a Bible, Penny. Thank you.
14: Quite welcome, sir. Any time at all.
13: Well, it's turning out to be quite a day. What was that all about?
12: Well, Dr. Gilby, the chaplain, is ill. I am pinch-hitting for him, if that isn't too irreverent a word, in chapel tomorrow morning. Vicky, I don't want you to come. I feel I should be very inadequate.
13: Oh, nonsense, Toddy. You'll do a lovely performance. I wouldn't be a bit surprised if you were held over for a second week.
12: Held over, Victoria, is not very good ecclesiastical terminology.
13: Yeah, I know. I love Dr. Gilby, and he has everybody with him from the Te Deum to the recessional. But you'll be wonderful, too. Did you ever hear Charles Lawton give a Bible reading?
12: No, and I must say it sounds quite unexpected.
13: Unexpected, but intensely interesting. Funny, too. In fact, it inspired me to do a great deal more Bible reading.
12: Well, I'm afraid I haven't Mr. Lawton's elocutionary gifts. But if Captain Bly can do it without the congregation resorting to... mutiny, maybe Dr. Christian Hall can rely on the students... bounty of generosity. I say, that was rather good, wasn't it?
13: Oh, yes. It was splendid. Just go on like that and you'll wow them.

0: we return to Ivy, we find a perturbed Dr. Hall striding back and forth in the living room, as Mrs. Hall says.
1: Toddy, stop pacing. Break into a trot or a single foot or a gallop. Or better still, sit down here with me.
2: Oh, I'm a little restless, Victoria. That matter of the Lee girl. You know, I went to the station to find her. I thought I might be able to persuade her to reconsider, but I was too late.
1: I'm awfully sorry. I'm sure you could have done something. You're very persuasive, you know.
2: Then I wired her aboard the train. But not knowing what space she was occupying, I wasn't any too...
1: It's the telephone.
2: I know, I hear it, but where is it? I'm going to put that extension cord on a deep-sea fishing reel with a strong spring.
1: It's right near me somewhere. Oh, here, under the evening paper.
2: Thank you. Dr. Hall's residence... Spokane, Washington?
1: Good heavens, the Lee girl must have taken a very fast...
2: Yes, put him on, please. Hello, Frederick? Yes, I am indeed. Now, are you ready? Rook to the king's bishops 3. Check. Ha, ha, ha. How do you like them apples, Frederick? Goodbye. Poor old Frederick. Lost both knights last September and can't get his queen out.
1: Oh, don't these long-distance chess games run up some pretty fancy telephone bills?
2: Oh, not for me, my love. You'll notice that I always received the calls. I never initiate.
1: Oh.
2: Oh, I only play cross-country chess with those of my professional acquaintances who are equipped to finance them and at their invitation. Oh, I'm no Reshevsky, but... Playing 20 simultaneous games blindfolded, but I'm pretty good.
1: I didn't know there were any college professors who could afford that sort of playing.
2: Oh, there are a few. Pitifully few, I must admit. You know the ones who have written cloak and sword novels for Hollywood, under assumed names, of course. And the unmarried ones who prefer to spend their budgets playing chess by phone rather than go nightclubbing.
1: You gave up a lot of things to marry me too, didn't you?
2: I certainly did, my darling. Bad meals, dull evenings, risky encounters with emotional undergraduates, and a growing certainty that life was passing me by. Like poor old Frederick in Spokane, without a queen, I was playing a losing game.
1: Well, Toddy, you're so dependable, particularly when it comes to giving a wife the right answers.
2: I think one of the reasons I fell so deeply and so permanently in love with you, Vicky, was because you asked the kind of questions I was able to answer.
1: And one of the reasons I loved you, Toddy, was that if you didn't know the answers, you made them up. But it didn't happen many times.
2: Ah, you have a very gracious memory, my sweet. You asked a million questions I was unable to answer. Remember the evening by the sea at Brighton? With the full moon across the water and dance music from the hotel battling the elements to be heard?
1: It's been a lovely evening, William. I remember it for long, long. I remember it always.
2: You won't have to make any effort toward it, Victoria. I'll be reminding you. By mail, by cable, by... Is there such a thing as a carrier seagull?
1: Well, if there isn't, I'll train a few. Has anyone ever had a pet seagull?
2: I don't know, my dear. But if I were a seagull and you wanted me for a pet, I'm sure I... Did you shiver? Are you cold?
1: I've never been warmer. I was just shaking off the thought that we'd ever have to communicate with each other by mail or cable or seagull. Tell me... Doesn't a sabbatical ever stretch?
2: Only when one has wealthy relatives and a disregard for one's job, Vicky. And I have neither. My sabbatical stretches only into next week.
1: It seems only a week since it started. For us, I mean.
2: Oh, it started earlier for me. It started when I bought one ticket to give them tears. Because I didn't know where else to go for the evening.
1: I think I knew you were there, even then.
2: Oh, no, you didn't. That was the night the man who played the vicar had such a cold that you were reading all his lines. You were too busy.
1: Whatever made you come back?
2: I haven't the faintest idea.
1: Not the faintest?
2: Oh, well, possibly. It was because I just happened to think that you were the most delightful, the most charming, the most enchanting, the most...
1: Go on.
2: Go on.
1: Oh, is that all? Oh. I wish you'd come backstage after the first time you saw the play, William, instead of the 27th. It's too bad we can't reach around in time and snatch back a few lost weeks, isn't it?
2: It's not completely lost, my dear. I saw you almost every night and dreamed of you every day. I was on my way to becoming the traditional absent-minded professor instead of the most timid one. Oh, Vicky, my dear, I am so very fond of you.
1: And I'm very fond of you, William. In fact, I'm very fond of everything tonight. Life and the sea and the moon and the... Professor, why is the moon always associated with lovers?
2: Well, considering that I have been in love for such a short time, my dear, I'm rather ill-equipped to answer that question. But, unless I'm wrong, the moon was once part of this earth. And I suppose that lovers are really a little bit a part of each other. They share an orbit of their own.
1: It's strange, isn't it, that the moon has been shared by millions of lovers and is still on an exclusive basis with all of them. It's our moon, isn't it, William?
2: Yes. I filed our claim this morning with the Royal Astronomical Society in London.
1: Good.
2: I also claimed a proprietary interest in every seventh wave, every fifth seagull.
3: Beg pardon, sir, it's 10 o'clock.
2: Ah, listen to them, Victoria. Even the seagulls sound human tonight.
3: Sir?
2: I could swear that one of them spoke to me.
1: Charlie, and... darling, Penny is speaking to you.
2: Penny, do seagulls have to... Oh, Penny. I was thinking of something else. What is it, Penny?
3: 10 o'clock, sir. You said to let you know when it was 10 o'clock. On account of you wanted to get to bed early. On account of you was going to talk in chapel tomorrow.
1: Oh, yes.
3: And on...
1: yes, Penny, so he did.
2: Thank you, Penny. Good night.
3: Good night, sir. Good night, Mum.
1: Toddy, you were a million miles away.
2: 238,857, to be exact. Curious, isn't it, Vicky? That so much has been said about the man in the moon, and so little about the moon in a man.
1: Darling, what are you talking about?
2: Oh, just a brief planetary excursion. Speaking of which, if I am to star in chapel tomorrow, I must get some sleep.
1: Is your routine set?
2: Victoria, you make me sound like a trained seal.
1: Sorry, darling. Do you know what you're going to say?
2: Well, I know my text, but I guess the sermon will have to sort of come out its own way.
1: You're going to talk about Margaret Lee.
2: Yes, I am.
1: I don't believe Dr. Gilby would have done that.
2: I don't think it's quite as much his problem as mine. But his chapel is a house of truth, and I'm going to tell the truth about Margaret Lee.
1: Good for you. Now get some sleep so you look absolutely dreamy in the morning.
2: Well, now, Victoria.
1: And I'll be in the third row center, right across the aisle from the critics. Oh, Toddy, I can hardly wait.
2: Wait for what, my dear?
1: For the papers. I'm dying to read your notices.

Good morning. I am glad to report that Dr. Gilby is not seriously ill and should be with you again tomorrow. I welcome this opportunity to call to your attention a situation which has arisen here at Ivy. And since it concerns a matter of faith, there could be no better place to speak of it than in this chapel. And no better time for it than on the eve of National Brotherhood Week, proclaimed by our president throughout the nation. A young woman, a brilliant student, with such a record of achievement and reputation for integrity that she was an outstanding candidate for the highest office within the gift of the undergraduate body. This young woman has left Ivy and returned to her home. Against unfair student politics, snobbery, and racial prejudice, she fought a good fight and thought she had lost. In her conception and practice of decent human behavior, she has shown, I believe, no lack. Therefore, she does not leave here the poorer. Rather is it some of you who have found wanting. And by the same token, I too must have a sense of failure. Tolerance is a word I would rather not use. It seems to indicate a condescension. I prefer the word understanding. And intelligent understanding is as essential to our study of human relationship as it is to our comprehension of Latin or science. We must learn not only the meaning of democracy, but its application and practice. Or in after years, our boast of a superior way of life will be a sham, and Ivy College will have failed in its primary function, a preparation for life. I would like now to inform you that I have been in communication with this young lady, and she is returning to school. I hope I may rely on the student body to conduct the forthcoming election for president of the council on a basis of merit untinged by social bias, so that her faith in us will be restored. Ladies and gentlemen of Ivy, the human race is not an exclusive club with a selective membership. We are all members from birth. True, it has both active and associate members, and it is up to each of us to provide our own classification. But I consider it one of the most important functions of education, so to instruct you in the humanities, that when your membership in this human society is ended, the recording secretary may mark you paid in full.

0: I was curious. I tasted it. Now I know why Schlitz is the beer that made Milwaukee famous.
1: And here again are Mr. and Mrs. Ronald Coleman.
2: Good night, everyone.
3: Good night.
1: We'll be seeing you next week at this time at the Halls of Ivy, starring Mr. and Mrs. Ronald Coleman. The other players were Barbara Jean Wong, Gloria Gordon, Herb Butterfield, and Willard Waterman. Tonight's script was written by Don Quinn and Walter Brown Newman. Our music was composed and conducted by Henry Russell. The Halls of Ivy was created by Don Quinn, directed by Nat Wolf, and presented by the Joseph Schlitz Brewing Company of Milwaukee, Wisconsin. Ken Carpenter speaking.

0: Now stay tuned for We the People over most of these NBC stations.
1: And that's the Halls of Ivy, February 17th, 1950, sponsored by Schlitz Beer. I know you love Schlitz Beer.
2: Oh, I have to say I'm not a beer fan.
1: Yeah, well, Roma Wines, Schlitz Beer.
2: Wines is a little different.
1: You know, Wild Root Cream Oil
2: well,
1: for your hair.
2: Well, that's special, of course.
1: You know, Ronald and Benita Coleman in this show. This was created and written by Don Quinn, who was the co-creator and writer of Fibber McGee and Molly. So this is what he did after Fibber McGee and Molly, or like towards the end of Fibber McGee and Molly. Hope you enjoyed that. Time for this month in music history.
2: Yes, and 1977 was a great year for music and included this song.
1: Cold as Ice.
2: That's Foreigner.
1: Yeah.
3: You're as cold as ice.
2: Have you ever said that?
3: You're willing.
1: I have. Oh, I have.
2: I'm not shocked.
1: No, I have. I'm not proud of it.
2: How'd it go for you?
1: I'm not proud of it.
2: Did it work for you? I would think that if you said that to a girl, they wouldn't go, oh, wait, sorry.
1: No, they were like, lose my number.
2: Yeah, exactly.
1: I didn't even want to date her anymore.
2: Well, sure. That's
1: like, you're cold as ice. You know that?
2: Did you say that actually?
1: Yeah. I was young. I was really young.
2: Yeah.
1: It was before I was even married.
2: Well, maybe even before this song came out.
1: Let me tell you, this song came out a long time ago.
2: 77, so yeah. Probably not before then, because you were, what, 14 when this song came out?
1: Yeah, I mean, I wasn't even dating my first wife yet.
2: No, I would hope not.
1: I said 14. Yeah.
2: So, Cold as Ice, this is one of the band's breakthrough hits, and this was on their debut album in 1977.
1: Great song.
2: Yeah.
1: Wow, your score's pretty good, Lisa.
2: Thanks, Carl.
1: I think you're going to be surprised how good it is.
2: Oh, I don't think so. Yeah. I'm expecting it.
1: All right, more of Hollywood 360 after this.

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1: In our next hour, John Daner stars as J.B. Kendall, the Frontier Gentleman, going back to 1958. But first, we'll play Fact or Fiction. 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
6: News, I'm Ted Lindner. U.S. CENTCOM saying possible remains of a third service member were found after an attack by Iran killed two other U.S. troops. CENTCOM also confirming a separate U.S. service member was killed in Iraq.
7: The U.S. responded to the U.S. loss of life with an intensified round of strikes into Iran.
6: That's Fox's Mike Tobin. Bahrain, meanwhile, announcing Monday morning they sounded their missile alert systems, and Kuwait said that their air defenses were working to intercept incoming Iranian fire as well. On Sunday afternoon, the 2026 FIFA World Cup champ was crowned.
8: Spain, for the second time in their history, have won the World Cup.
6: That call on Fox Sports as Spain defeated Argentina 1-0 in extra time for the crown. And Vice President J.D. Vance and his wife, Second Lady Usha Vance, announced the birth of their fourth child Sunday in a joint Instagram post. The couple said their baby boy, Alec Neil Vance, was born Sunday morning. America's listening to Fox News.
1: The Answer. 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
9: After a dangerously hot week in California, there could be a dramatic change in the weather. Thanks to a tropical storm that could become a Pacific Ocean hurricane, the storm is well south and west of California. Forecasters think it'll fall apart as it moves up the state by Wednesday, but it could bring cooler temps to part of the state, humidity, and ocean swells in Southern California. El Nino conditions mean it could be followed by other storms in coming weeks. Larry Marino in the Answer Newsroom.
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22: O'Connor and Company, it appears, let's pause for a quick moment and offer our condolences and our prayers to the families of those three service members who were killed in action over the weekend due to military strikes at the hands of Iran. We have responded well, more than in kind, actually. We're pummeling them again. There was an attempt, as you know, over the last couple of months to work out a negotiated settlement. We had various agreements, a memorandum of understanding. We're right back to where we were. Iran can't be trusted, and Iran does not want peace. And many of us believed that, and many of us wanted to give the president the benefit of the doubt and the ability to try to maybe negotiate with a new round of leaders after having killed the last couple of rounds of leaders. But we're right back to where we were. And the president looks like he's poised to open up a much wider war against Iran with many different options at his disposal. And we'll give you some details on that this morning as well, and what the president had to say over the weekend about these strikes, as well as the Secretary of State. That's coming up in a bit. Also, this hour, we're going to check in with Dan West over at Heritage Action, as it looks like we could have legislation that once and for all, finally, and we really mean it this time, ends Congress's insider trading habit. I mean, I'll believe it when I see it, but we'll run it by Dan West. Also in the next hour, former Congressman Jason Isaac is now with the American Energy Institute. I want to talk to him about how Canada's policies are polluting America's air quality right now in a pretty horrendous way. Also, Mercedes Schlapp, friend of the program, is going to tune in, give us a recap of CPAC UK. And then John Solomon. Now, John Solomon is a longtime journalist in Washington, D.C. As you know, he started recently in an organization called Just the News. But he was plugged in all during the first Trump administration about various aspects of the Russian collusion hoax and about voter integrity and voter fraud. He was brought into the president's inner circle on a temporary basis to help fashion the strategy here with regard to election interference, and very much the intent behind the president's address to the nation last week on Thursday. John Solomon's going to give us all of those details and China's involvement in our elections. That's coming up later in the program, too. So it's a very busy morning here on O'Connor and Company, and I'm glad you're along for the ride. I want to begin, though, because there's a lot we can talk about with Iran, with the World Cup. Congratulations, Spain, by the way. Now, all the World Cup fans who have come here to enjoy America, enjoy everything that we've got to offer, and you recognize that you've been lied to by your European, Asian, and Latin American press about how horrible America is. Now that you've seen how great we are, go home. Go home. You were just here on a tourist visa. Go home. We will not tolerate you staying here. We play football here. It's time to get back to football. Time to put the pads on. Strap on the helmet. College football begins in like 5 weeks, and I'm ready. Thank you very much for enjoying your stay here. This weekend, it was hard to enjoy the lovely weather we had in most of the northern Midwest and up and down the eastern seaboard because our air quality was in the toilet. The air quality was beyond bad. It was dangerous. In fact, I've been suffering from headaches all weekend. I couldn't go out and do the regular summer activities like I enjoy doing with my 19-year-old son, because if we were out for more than 15 or 20 minutes, especially if we exerted ourselves, we started hacking and coughing. I don't know about you, but I've had this chronic sort of dagger-like scratch in the back of my throat. Talking with my wife over the weekend, we would have to have water with us at all times, even inside the house. Otherwise, we would start coughing, a dry hacking cough. It's Canada. We make jokes about it a little bit, but this has now become a chronic thing. I think it's the fourth year in a row where Canada has had forest fires, and because of the jet stream or the atmospheric flow of air, I'm not smart enough to understand why it happens, but the air always comes and hangs over our nation. Can I just ask you something? If our environmental policies here in the United States of America created this kind of hazardous, pollutant air condition that ended up over Canada and invading their airspace and affecting the health of Canadians, do you think they'd just smile and be nice about it and say, oh, I'm sure they're sorry. I don't know what this is really all about, but let's go back to not having any guns and waiting a year for an MRI. That's my impression of what a Canadian says every day. That's the summation of what Canada's all about. Do you think they would just sit there quietly? Or do you think they would be screaming bloody murder at those disgusting Americans who are ruining our lives with their horrible policies? Well, that's what we're enduring right now. Lee Zeldin is the director of the EPA, administrator of the EPA, excuse me. And he appeared over the weekend to talk about this. I want you to hear that first. That's clip 12, gents. Let's go to Lee Zeldin yesterday talking on Newsmax about how bad this is and how we would not tolerate this if it were happening because of us.
0: There's just not as much rope as you've seen in past years because this continues to happen. And the first priority is putting the fire out. You know, no matter how much we speak about what to do in the future, you know, there's gonna be a time for a conversation to be had, you know, a month, 2 months, 3 months down the road to make sure that a year from now this isn't taking place again. Right now, what is most important is that these fires are put out as quickly as possible.
22: Yeah, put out the fires, but also put in place policies so that these fires can't continue. You know, Gavin Newsom is doing this in California, too. The difference is it's not ruining the air quality for the rest of the nation. And it's not this bad. As bad as Gavin Newsom is in the forest fires that we often see in California, it's 10 times worse in Canada. Here is cut number 13 here, a news report. This is from Global News about it. Here, take a look at what this is all about.
3: New research has found last year's wildfire season in Canada released more carbon emissions than all but three nations on Earth. The study published in the journal Nature says Canadian wildfires put out 647 megatons of carbon in 2023. That's higher than the total amount of emissions released by seven of the world's 10 largest emitters in 2022, including Russia, Japan, and Germany.
22: Yeah, but they want you to stop driving an SUV and they want you to stop eating hamburgers because, oh, carbon emissions, that's what's ruining the planet. They want you to suspend your air conditioning usage over the summer and stop turning on the lights. They want you to put a halt to your burgeoning free market economy here in the Western world. stifle it and stop it, all to bow to the altar of green energy and carbon emissions. And meanwhile, they just look the other way. They don't do any proper forest management under the guise of environmental health, and they allow those forests to burn, thinking that they're doing something altruistic and natural. It's despicable, and it's affecting our lives. Senator Bernie Moreno, freshman of Ohio, on Fox News this weekend.
0: If you took every automobile in America off the road for 1 year, we had no cars, no trucks for an entire year, that's about the amount of pollution that is happening during this 2 or 3 week period of time, and it's being dumped onto primarily the Midwest. And when I hear politicians like Carney and Ford say that we should help when they could have avoided this problem, it's disgusting. We're going to put sanctions on them. That means holding their assets, making certain that they don't have visas. We're going to put tariffs, as President Trump talked about it, because we have to make certain that the people who are suffering get compensated. This is an abject, avoidable disaster. And the left, who, by the way, talks about climate change every single day, this is the worst environmental disaster you could ever imagine. Every car in America for a year, pollution in 3 weeks dumped on the Midwest.
22: That's right. You're not going to hear me screaming about carbon emissions and saying, oh, this is awful, it's horrible, because I don't believe in that garbage anyway. But the people who do believe in it, they're silent right now. This is an environmental disaster, but not because of invisible carbon dioxide screwing up and adding to the greenhouse effect. No, that's bull. It's an environmental disaster because the air is chunky. You can feel it going into your lungs. That's not normal. The president did put a statement out saying that he will hold Canada responsible. He said, we're holding Canada responsible for the fact that they are not properly maintaining their forests and brush therein, and the United States is being unnecessarily invaded by filthy, polluted, and unhealthy air, the quality of which is dangerous and totally unacceptable. I'll call the prime minister during the day to find out what they are going to do about it. The cost is incalculable. Canada has refused to engage in basic forest management and debris removal, knowing that such refusal will lead to exactly this result. This is willful negligence and becoming a yearly occurrence, costing the United States billions of dollars, which cost of this pollution must of necessity be added to the tariffs Canada is currently paying. Thank you for your attention to this matter, President Donald J. Trump. Meanwhile, it's summertime. A couple of weeks from now, your kids are going to have to go back to school, and you have to stay indoors and have them watch not even real football, soccer. Coming up in the next hour, we'll speak with former Congressman Jason Isaac about this and what can be done. More to come. Busy morning here, O'Connor and Company.
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22: If you're like me, you've noticed from our friends on the left, the political left, the Democrats, they're Marxists now, if you see who they're nominating right now and welcoming into their party. But the political left in America, they have certain tricks that they always fall back on. One of them is, no matter what horrible thing is happening in this country right now, that is obviously something that you can point directly to the policies of the political left and Democrats. They immediately knee-jerk, if they can't defend their own policies, will say, oh, well, this is all Reagan's fault. Not just conservatives' fault, not just Republicans' fault, Reagan's fault. My favorite version of this little trick they've got, this little reflex, and it is, it's a reflex. It's like when you go to the doctor's office and he hits your knee with a little hammer and just automatically your leg goes up. That's what they do. The perfect example of it is the criminal vagrancy problem in America. Criminal vagrancy is only a problem right now in those cities that are run by Democrats who refuse to enforce the law. In fact, in New York, when Rudy Giuliani became the mayor of New York, he started enforcing criminal vagrancy laws. Bloomberg kept doing it. And even though he was succeeded by a couple of lunatic left-wingers, including Bill de Blasio, most of those laws against criminal vagrancy were enforced for the most part. Now that Mamdani's in there, there's this entire stretch up and down the West Side Highway, right where the USS Intrepid is, the museum there, that is just nothing but tent cities. It wasn't there a year ago, and now the tent cities are back. Because socialists don't want to enforce the laws that are already on the books. They don't want police to be able to go in and sweep through these encampments and arrest people, or at least tell them to move along so that they won't get arrested. That's why Los Angeles and San Francisco ended up looking as horrible as they are. And as soon as you raise this, as soon as you say, you're not enforcing the laws, this is against the law, they immediately say, oh, this is Reagan's fault. This is Reagan's fault because Reagan, they claim, shut down the mental institutions. In fact, the really wily Democrats in California will say it goes all the way back to Reagan being governor of California, which, of course, makes no sense because criminal vagrancy takes place in states all across the nation. So why would Governor Reagan of California be the problem? Also, oh, by the way, he was governor back in the 60s. So somebody please explain to me how they've been in charge for decades in that state, and it's all Ronald Reagan's fault, even if you accept the premise. But this is what the left does. And now, well, they're picking up on the habit across the pond over in the United Kingdom because they have a brand new prime minister, Andy Burnham, and he's a socialist. And Andy Burnham has taken over now for his party. And in his very first speech, he looked at all of the problems that the United Kingdom is facing. And, of course, remember that he's taking over from a prime minister of his own party that has gotten them into this situation that they're in right now. And they've had prime ministers for quite some time of various political persuasions who have all been in charge of the nation, including his own political party, the Labour Party. And yesterday, in his speech, or over the weekend, I should say, in his opening speech, he decided to address the problems that England is facing, and guess who he blamed? Their version of Reagan. Here, take a listen.
6: Britain took a series of wrong turns in the 1980s. Political power was centralized, and economic power was privatized. That, in turn, led to the concentration of more wealth and power in the hands of fewer people and fewer places. This change today is the most significant change moment in our politics for 40 years. It will take us to a country where life

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2: The widow of a Los Angeles County Sheriff's deputy killed in a grenade explosion has filed a lawsuit against the county and others. Victor Lemus was one of three members of the Sheriff's Department's arson and explosives details, killed last year when a grenade exploded. It happened during a training-related incident at a regional training center in East Los Angeles. The suit alleges inadequate training, unsafe practices, and leadership failures led to the blast. Larry Marino in the Answer Newsroom.
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0: It's easy to make jokes about Nancy Pelosi outperforming the stock market. Now the latest version of Nancy Pelosi in the House of Representatives is Ro Khanna. Yeah, Ro Khanna, the guy who loves campaigning for the Nazi Marxist up in Maine. He hasn't met a socialist idea that he hasn't embraced. He thinks he's going to run for president and occupy that Marxist socialist Bernie Sanders lane, because there really isn't a candidate right now that is considering running for president that can really light a fire under all the left-wing Democrat Marxist, well, the base, basically, of the Democrat Party, the ones who are winning all of these primaries this year, the ones for the DSA, Democrat Socialists of America. Ro Khanna is trying to fill those shoes, and yet Ro Khanna is one of the most prolific traitors in the House of Representatives. He's worth gajillions, and much of it is because of his uncanny ability to buy and sell stocks and time it out in such a way that he's just the smartest man on the planet. Or because he's a member of Congress, he has some insight into which way the markets and various industries are going to be moving, based on the legislation that's about to be passed or ignored. I don't know. Maybe it's just me, but it seems to me that members of Congress who have all that inside information and then enrich themselves, well, there's a violation of public trust there. And I thought we had laws that kept that from happening, but not really. See, the problem is when Congress writes the laws about these things, well, they know the best way to get around those laws because they literally wrote those laws. And that needs to be fixed. Joining us right now is Dan West. He is the Government Relations Director over at Heritage Action. And all right, Dan, your headline here over at your blog says banning insider trading for Congress for real this time. This time we're really going to do it. Thanks for joining us.
1: Thank you. Thank you, Dion. Thank you.
0: Listen, I was working for the Breitbart Company back in 2012 when my colleague Peter Schweitzer wrote that very, very influential book, number one New York Times bestseller. It was called Throw Them All Out, and exposed all of the insider trading that both sides of the aisle was guilty of, Republicans and Democrats. That's why the book was called Throw Them All Out. Obama was president at the time, and it was an election year, and they came up with a fig leaf. It was called the Stock Act. And we were told at the time that it would keep this sort of thing from happening. So what was wrong with the Stock Act?
1: Yeah, the Stock Act, as you kind of explained very well, operated as a fig leaf, basically creating a system in which they members of Congress could trade stocks, report it late, pay a small fee, and then basically get away with it. There's been so many times where members of Congress will report their stock trades late, make a lot of money, and then actually also no one's accountable for it because they technically reported it, and they basically in the 2012 Stock Act applied standards more for Wall Street than for Capitol Hill, and decided, oh, this is fine.
0: So basically, you're supposed to report all of your stock trade transactions. If you're late doing that, which, of course, goes against the whole purpose of the bill, the transparency aspect of it, you just have to pay a fine. And what they've done is they've factored that fine into all of the windfall profits they're making. And they've said, yeah, fine, go ahead and pay the fine. Doesn't affect me. I'm still making a gajillion dollars.
1: Pretty much. It becomes basically a trading fee.
0: Well, that's pretty amazing, actually. And yet they grandstanded and thumped themselves on the chest saying, look at us, we're holding ourselves accountable, all the while they were basically crafting the law with such a soft penalty that they were more than willing to absorb it.
1: Certainly. But now there are so many great ways to analyze that data that they thought was going to be kind of just kept in the background or kept on some database that no one was ever going to see. Now you have these opportunities either through on X or on different platforms to highlight just exactly what they're doing.
0: I'm not sure why this is so hard, Dan. I work for a company. In fact, I can tell a very personal story. A couple of months ago, the broadcast company that I work for, a publicly traded company, the company announced that they were going private. And a private firm was coming in and buying up all the open stock. Now, I knew about this 48 hours ahead of time. But I was told that I would go to jail if I or if any member of my family or any of my friends bought the stock of my company at the current price, because we knew 48 hours out that every bit of open stock was going to be purchased at a much, much higher price. So it would have been easy for us to make money off of that, but we were told that it would be against the law. Why isn't the same thing true for members of Congress? They have inside information about where stocks are going, where entire industries are going, from military to aerospace to pharmaceuticals, you name it. Why isn't it against the law for them to trade on those stocks, given the inside information that they have?
1: That's a great question. It really is really based on how this law, how the laws have been enacted up to this point. That it's if you're on a shareholder call or you're party to a business deal, you're held to a higher standard. But if you're getting a classified briefing or something, hearing something for a hearing from somebody, you're not privy to the same sort of issues or laws.
0: Amazing. So it's a huge loophole, and it seems to accommodate just people that work inside the government, either as an elected official or a staffer or what have you. So what can be done here? And by the way, is this something politically that Republicans should take advantage of? I mean, should they be running on this sort of thing this election?
1: Oh, it's certainly something that has to be kind of, I think, to be a top issue, because this is popular left, right, and center.
0: Yeah.
1: Polling in recent years have shown that over 80% of Republicans, Democrats, Independents support a policy to curb congressional stock trading, because I think ultimately American people want to trust their leaders. There's enough special interests in D.C. vying for attention from D.C. politicians that one more shouldn't be the legislator's pocketbook. So, but they have an opportunity to pass a law through at least to the House this week called the Stop Insider Trading Act from Brian Stile, who's the chairman kind of leading the effort.
0: It's too bad that the congressman from Wisconsin pronounces his name Stile. We could call it the Steel Act, and it would actually be really appropriate. He should do what Joe Theismann did when he said, oh, yeah, Theismann rhymes with Heisman, and then he won the Heisman Trophy that year, even though he never pronounced his name that way. Tell me what the Stop Insider Trading Act, the Steel Act, what does that do?
1: Yeah, so I guess kind of two major things here. It does... it actually puts a restriction on members of Congress, their spouses, dependent children, from purchasing publicly traded stocks while that member is in Congress. So it stops the buying of new stocks. And then around stocks that were previously owned before coming to Congress creates a much more thoughtful restriction and sort of reporting regime that requires them to post before they trade their stock to kind of notice, hey, I'm doing this, and that way they can't influence the market and then do whatever their trade is.
0: It seems the only opposition from Democrats have to do with President Trump. They're basically saying, oh, sure, this is a fine idea, but why not pass a law that makes it illegal for the president to do the same thing? I've got a lot of friends who took jobs in the administration and they had to sell off all of the investments that they had before they joined the administration. Am I mistaken about that?
1: No, there are a lot of very tight-knit divestment restrictions and enforced rules around federal employees.
0: Oh, but not elected officials. So in other words, everyone who works in the administration has to follow those rules, but not the president and the vice president because they were elected?
1: There's different standards for people who are governed by different laws, and the president, okay, and vice president, others are different.
0: So the Democrats' opposition is don't make this illegal for members of Congress if you're not going to make it illegal for the president as well. Do they have a point?
1: If they were operating in good faith, I think they could. But Democrats have broadly supported legislation to do this for Congress for many years. But just so happens when all of a sudden there's an effort to do it for real this time, they actually say, "Well, actually, so whoa, whoa, whoa, whoa, we must actually apply this to the president too." and make it about something else rather than actually doing it for Congress.
0: So where does it stand? Is this one of those things where Speaker Johnson is going to get just enough Republican votes in the House to get it passed, and then it's just going to die in the Senate?
1: You know, I'm an optimist. I do think that this is a very popular policy, and I think hopefully once this week it gets over the line in the House, and hopefully that they see the light in the Senate to actually make a real push on this. Importantly enough, actually, in the Rules Committee print, I'm going to get a little in the weeds here, they actually have also added a voter ID portion to voter ID, something that also polls above 80% for Republicans, Democrats, independents, along with this prohibition on members of Congress trading stocks, another 80%+ issue, to really make it something that the American people, 4 out of 5 Americans, would agree with.
0: We're speaking with Dan West. He's the government relations director at Heritage Action. This bill that is now making its way through the House is called the Stop Insider Trading Act. It's meant to keep members of Congress from being able to enrich themselves based on insider information. Just for the sake of argument, why not include the president and the vice president in this? I mean, we don't want our presidents to get rich off of serving the 4 years. And Lord knows, when you're president, you've got book deals, you've got speeches, you've got ways to raise money for your library. I mean, you're going to be just fine. No one's going to the poorhouse after serving 4 or 8 years as president. Has there been any discussion about including president and vice president in this bill as well, just to sort of silence the opposition?
1: You know, there have been bills introduced that do both for the legislative and executive branch. But I do think that there could be a solution to do that and expand it more broadly. But I think as we're kind of looking this week on this bill in particular, I think that too many of those arguments are not being made in good faith. Mm-hmm. And I think we should do first things first and do what we can here and see what can get signed in the law.
0: All right. Dan West, Heritage Action. Go to heritageaction.com so you can join their mailing list. You can see what they're up to, because they're fighting the good fight and they're actually involved with those legislators trying to make sure that bills like this get passed. Thanks, Dan. Thanks for joining us.
1: Thank you, sir.
0: Got you. Latest out of the Middle East and the conflict with Iran coming up next. This is O'Connor and Company.
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7: Hey, it's Larry Elder, and I'm going to be at Town Hall 2026. 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Adam Carolla, investigative journalist Nick Shirley, Steve Hilton, Larry O'Connor, Alex Marlowe, Mike Gallagher, and more. 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
10: U.S. troops serving in Jordan suffered casualties over the weekend after a barrage of ballistic missile attacks, medium-range missiles that Iran still has a certain possession and functionality for, pummeled the base there, according to CENTCOM. The president responded with more attacks against Iran, and it looks like we're on the brink of widening the war again against Iran. This was after a couple of months of negotiations and efforts for diplomacy. We're going to give you the details of where things stand right now and what the president and secretary of state said about it in just about 60 seconds. But we're starting a brand new week here, and I want to thank everyone who helped families in Venezuela receive emergency relief through this partnership we've got with Food for the Poor. Your generosity really made a difference. Now, starting today, we've got a brand new banner over there at LarryOshow.com because I'm asking you to think about another challenge that doesn't get nearly enough attention, hunger. Not hunger as like a talking point that politicians use, and not hunger as some statistic that you see coming out of the UN. I mean hunger as a daily reality for parents trying to feed their children. In 17 nations, Food for the Poor serves all across Latin America and the Caribbean. 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Thank you for that. Over the weekend, as I just mentioned, U.S. troops suffered casualties in Jordan thanks to a medium-range ballistic missile launched from Iran. This has opened up a whole new chapter in the military conflict. And here's Secretary of State Rubio flying back from an event over the weekend where he spoke on the tarmac about this situation. Secretary Rubio.
11: I mean, Iran's economy is established at 300% inflation, particularly on life-sustaining goods. They have dwindling revenues to pay, even their own payroll. They have food shortages. They have a drought, which even caused. But they have a gasoline shortage and a fuel shortage. All these problems existed before all this began. They've just gotten worse. They will continue to get worse. And one of the reasons why Iran is a shambles, they're a rich country. Iran is a rich country. One of the reasons why Iran is a shambles is because every penny that this regime there gets, be it through sanctions relief or through the oil they're able to get out, they invested in Hezbollah. They invested in Hamas. They spend billions of dollars supporting militias in Iraq, Hezbollah, and Hamas. They should be spending billions of dollars supporting the people of Iran. They should be spending billions of dollars building the country. But instead, they choose it in response to terrorism. So I just think we're growing awareness of that inside of Iran. And I think there's even a growing awareness of that among some of the people in their government. In fact, we have heard that from some of the people in their government. But obviously, you know, there's a tension there, and we'll see how that plays out. I can't tell you how it's going to play out. It's up to them.
10: After the news, the two service members were killed. One was missing, and four more were sent to the hospital. By the way, those four have now been discharged, and they're back. The president said enough is enough. It's time to punish Iran for what they did, and punish them they did. They carried out airstrikes on Sunday. Iran rapidly responded. Then two U.S. bases in Kuwait were targeted in response to more than a week of intense attacks, according to Breitbart's write-up. The preliminary deal, which aimed at ending the war, has basically collapsed. That's the memorandum of understanding. The president spoke about this himself as he was on his way to New York for the World Cup final. Here's what he had to say yesterday.
12: This is a far bigger job that we're doing. We were doing a little job of stopping them from having a certain capability. Now we're just ending it. So it's really not the same thing. What we're doing now is we're ending any chance where they could have a nuclear missile. If you look at it, after a week and a half, not 4 weeks, a week and a half, 2 weeks, we stopped them from probably, but I don't want to have the word probably.
10: He went on to say specifically about the strikes that were directly in response to the killed or missing U.S. troops. Here's the president again.
12: Well, we feel very badly, but, you know, those great people, those great patriots were out there fighting that Iran cannot have a nuclear weapon. Iran has been very, very badly damaged. They've lost everything almost militarily. They've got very little left. They've got some missiles. They've got some drones. They've got some manufacturing ability, not much. We control the strait. They don't control anything. So we'll see what happens. But we hit them very hard again tonight. And we did that in honor of the probably three. It's probably three as opposed to two great patriots.
10: Yeah, they're saying probably three because, again, there's one that is missing right now. And we're not sure exactly what the disposition is of that third soldier. We believe it's a member of the United States Army. Meanwhile, over the weekend, gas prices have now jumped to an average of $4 a gallon. The president says we control the strait, but all eyes will be on the strait today as one anticipates Iran to attempt to bully and intimidate ships passing through, if ships even dare to pass through. We'll keep an eye on it, and we'll keep watching as this now develops here on the 20th day of July, just a couple of months before the election. 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
16: News. I'm Sue Guzman. The U.S. has carried out a new round of strikes against Iran, and it comes as CENTCOM announced the death of another U.S. service member.
17: Service members were disposing of the explosives in an Iranian attack drone with a controlled explosion. Something went wrong, and another U.S. service member was killed.
16: Fox's Mike Tobin. The continuing conflict resulting in a rise in gas prices this morning, dumped to an average of $4 a gallon, according to AAA. This after the U.S. and Iran launched new attacks. There's a new World Cup champion.
18: Spain, for the second time in their history, have won the World Cup.
16: Fox Sports with the call. Final score against Argentina, 1-0.
19: We started the final 15-minute period of this World Cup final, and Ferran Torres, who had been sent on as a substitute, scored that goal.
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10: We have a very simple rule of thumb here. 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You can pick up the Salem News Channel all over the dang place. We have a simple rule of thumb. If the mainstream corporate legacy media seems to be ignoring a story, then it's pretty important, probably. I imagine the President of the United States giving a national address from the White House about something as important as foreign interference in our elections, something that last I checked, Democrats were pretty concerned about during the first Trump administration. They spent a lot of money investigating that. If you remember the Mueller investigation, they were sure that our elections had been hacked. I think that's the word they kept using, hacked. Now they pretend it doesn't exist because President Trump is raising the red flags over China's efforts to influence our elections. Well, we're going to continue to spend some time focusing on that story. And to that end, in our 8 o'clock hour, we're going to be joined by John Solomon, who was an advisor to the president on the details of his speech and exactly what's going on there with China and what we should be doing about it. That's coming up in the next hour. Joining us right now is Jason Isaac, former congressman. He's now with the American Energy Institute, CEO and founder of that organization. Congressman, thanks for joining us, sir.
2: It's great to be on. Thanks for having me.
10: Listen, we're suffering through yet another long, hot summer where the air quality is just in the toilet because of forest fires in Canada and the way the jet stream or the air streams or the stratosphere or whatever the heck is pushing it down to us. And it's disgusting. And I've got to think, Congressman, that if something that we were doing environmentally was affecting Canada in such a negative way, they'd be screaming bloody murder about it, wouldn't they?
2: Yeah, they absolutely would. And this is really a result of policies that they've put in place. The left likes to blame a changing climate. They call it climate change, a crisis. But really what the crisis is bad policies that have been put in place. And there's about 1,000 wildfires that are burning right now. 700 of those are classified as out of control. And a lot of provinces in Canada have a let it burn policy where they will not try to prevent the fire. They'll just let it burn until it threatens people or communities. And then they've got incredible permitting applications that you have to go through just to do forest fire mitigation and management. I mean, they have the Forest Fires Prevention Act, the Forest Protection and Prevention Act, the Environmental Assessment Act, Environmental Bill of Rights, Endangered Species Act. All of the prescribed burn programs are buried within those policies. And get this, Larry, to do a permit for a controlled burn, you've got to fill out an application and it takes 6 to 9 months to approve. I mean, this is government bureaucracy and red tape getting in the way of safe air and preventing forest fires and preventing the destruction of our forests.
10: Well, and I thought we had it bad here in the U.S. and in our western states and certainly in California, but it's nothing compared to what's happening in Canada. It's really awful. But what would good forest management policy look like in Canada? Because this seems to be a new phenomenon. Has this been a change? Did they used to manage their forests differently than they're doing now?
2: Yeah, they had a bad incident in 2018. They had 7 lost lives, tragic as it may be, but then politicians responded. They had a bunch of meetings and then new policies came in place and they put a freeze on preventative burns, these controlled burns at that point in time. And so then what that means is you have the fuel that builds up on the floor of the forest. This is something where you have indigenous people for thousands of years have gone in and done these burns to prevent these kind of forests. And then it also leads to small grasses growing up where you've done these controlled burns that attracts animals. And there's your hunting and your food source. So kind of brilliant mythology that's been happening, method that's been happening for, again, thousands of years. But now man gets in the way. They think they can control the climate and they want to stop doing this. And that's exactly what's happened in Canada. Just a myriad of bad policies like we've seen in California.
10: Listen, I'm not a big adherent to this whole, carbon emissions thing, greenhouse gas. Even Greta Thunberg isn't really talking about it anymore. She's more interested in celebrating Hamas. But if you do believe in this whole, we only have 10 years left before the planet will be destroyed because people are driving SUVs and eating beef. The irony here is that these forest fires are dumping more carbon into the atmosphere than if all of us were driving SUVs on a daily basis. But do any of these environmentalists stop and pause for a moment and reflect on that?
2: No, because that would make sense. You're right there. I live a high carbon lifestyle. I think the rest of the world should, too. I said that in front of Congress and Jamie Raskin called me a carbon king like it was an insult. Well, guess what? My license plates and my name tag and my business cards.
10: Yeah, I was wondering why you were wearing a crown today, Congressman. Well, that's the carbon king crown. Very impressive, actually.
2: Yeah, that is right. Anointed by a Democrat, no less. But it's just hypocritical. And they don't say anything about it because it would just make too much sense.
10: Yeah, there are international laws here, aren't there? In other words, we share a couple of the Great Lakes with Canada. They can't just pollute Lake Superior. They can't pollute Lake Erie or Lake Ontario, right? There are laws. So why is it they're allowed to pollute our air?
2: Yeah, I wish I knew the case here. And I think that's where you see President Trump's and Administrator Zeldin's frustration with the air quality issues that they're causing Americans to suffer through temporarily, not incredibly harmful to human health. But look, our track record over the last five decades has been unprecedented. We've reduced nearly 80% of criteria pollutants. These things that people say and claim in certain concentrations impact human health, we've reduced those by 80%, becoming world leaders in clean air. Something that I'm so grateful for the World Cup bringing in so many people from around the world to our country to get to experience our clean air and clean water. Something we're number one in access to clean and safe drinking water. Yeah. Something that millions of women would love to have access to on a daily basis, yet because of the UN and some of these globalist positions not allowing money to flow into developing countries, they don't get to experience clean air or clean water. So women today will spend over 200 million hours walking to collect water because of bad climate alarmist globalist policies that keep them in poverty.
10: Yeah, and meanwhile, I mean, forget about these third world nations or developing countries. You know, here in America, if you're in West Virginia in Appalachia, you'd love to start a new coal mine. The coal's there, but we can't open a new coal mine here because of clean air protocols. And meanwhile, we're getting our air polluted by something much worse than a coal mine. So what can we do? The president did suggest that we can increase tariffs to punish them. He called it willful negligence. Is there precedent for that? And will Canada respond to that and say, okay, fine, we'll change our policies?
2: Yeah, I don't know if Canada will respond or not, but what we should do is we should have some cross-border policies where our fire prevention experts work together and to assess situations. We can do this with satellites now. We can tell the moisture. We can look at forests and say, you know, you should probably manage these forests. Hey, look at what we've seen in California. Learn from California's mistakes and do a better job of managing your forest. But really, let the experts, the people in the forestry business, the people that have studied forestry, let them be the ones that are doing this, not the bureaucrats, not the elected officials that are there, that are virtue signaling and reacting to a bad situation and doing so in really a bad way. So we need to let the experts that actually run the forestry industry, I mean, those are the people that actually maintain our forest and the indigenous people that have been doing it for thousands of years.
10: We're speaking with Representative Jason Isaac, a former congressman, now the founder and CEO of American Energy Institute. Last I checked, lumber is still a huge industry up in Canada. In fact, we're getting a lot of our lumber up there because the lumber industry was shut down because of an owl in Oregon or something. I can't remember exactly why the environmentalists kept us from logging. But you would think it would behoove Canada to have some good forest policies like this. They need their lumber. Does that industry have any say in what's going on here? Because this bad forest management is not good for business for them, is it?
2: No, it's really not. And that's one of the areas that gets threatened. If it's threatened by a fire where they're actively doing forestry and timber work, then they'll come in and they'll work on suppressing an existing fire when you really shouldn't have the fire get out of control like they've seen so far.
10: Yeah. I want you to listen to what Lee Zeldin, or excuse me, I'm sorry, Senator Bernie Moreno of Ohio. He was on Fox News over the weekend, and he was commenting on this issue. Obviously, it's affecting the air quality in the northern Midwest worse than most places in the country. Here's what the senator had to say. Could we get that?
3: If you took every automobile in America off the road for 1 year, we had no cars, no trucks for an entire year, that's about the amount of pollution that is happening during this 2 or 3 week period of time, and it's being dumped onto primarily the Midwest. And when I hear politicians like Carney and Ford say that we should help when they could have avoided this problem, it's disgusting. We're going to put sanctions on them. That means holding their assets, making certain that they don't have visas. We're going to put tariffs, as President Trump talked about it, because we have to make certain that the people who are suffering get compensated. This is an abject.
10: Right there, Congressman Isaac, I mean, sanctions and putting holds on visa. I mean, basically, the senator is saying we need to treat them like they're a terrorist state, like they're, you know, affiliated with Al-Qaeda and they're an existential threat to us. Is that going too far?
2: Yeah, well, I understand the frustration, and who knows, maybe there are some policies that need to be put in place because of their negligence in Canada that make it harder for them to come here. I mean, I understand the frustration. We're seeing air quality like we haven't seen in over five decades, especially in that part of the country.
10: Yeah.
2: And it's being impacted by people that have made really bad decisions in Canada. And so, I understand the frustration. Canada needs to do a better job. Our Clean Air Act, which we passed five decades ago, has had incredible progress.
10: Yeah.
2: And we discount foreign sources of pollution so that we can allow industry to come here to the United States. But gosh, I mean, this is a little way too much foreign sources of pollution. They need to get better control.
10: We put handcuffs on our industry, our energy industry, for the Clean Air Act, and that's fine. We agreed to it. We voted on it. But what's the point if we're letting this happen? Congressman, thanks for joining us. Appreciate it.
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9: In 1862, Abraham Lincoln signed the Morrill Act, helping states create colleges focused on agriculture, mechanics, science, and practical education. The principle was not centralized control, it was opportunity. Lincoln's Morrill Act reminds us that America can support education without surrendering education to Washington. Why did it matter? Because a free nation needs citizens equipped to work, build, steward, and govern themselves. Scripture gives work a sacred weight. In Genesis, God placed man in the garden to work it and to keep it. Proverbs honors the one who works his land. Paul warns against idleness and calls believers to earn their bread. Why does that still matter today? Because education should form capable people under God, not dependent subjects under bureaucracy.
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10: We have an update on the Save America Act, and Mark Warner, Senator from Virginia, caught in a blatant lie, and shockingly, Jonathan Carl of ABC News called him on it in real time. It's fantastic. We'll show that to you in just a sec. 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It just says, help feed hungry kids. That's all. Stop hunger. Because hunger doesn't get enough attention. I'm not talking about hunger like a talking point or a statistic. I mean hunger as a daily reality for parents trying to feed their children. 17 nations, Food for the Poor serves all across Latin America and the Caribbean. And families are struggling every single day to put food on their table right here in our hemisphere. 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Thank you for that. We're still continuing to follow the Save America Act, which, again, has just two very humble suggestions, that you need to prove that you're a U.S. citizen when you register to vote. And based on the president's speech last week on Thursday, where he revealed that based on the states that have already participated and showed us their voter rolls, and those are pretty much just red states, we know that over 250,000 non-citizens are registered to vote. Let me say it again, slowly, because you didn't get it on CNN. Over 250,000 non-citizens are registered to vote, and that doesn't include what we know about the state of California, Illinois, New York, or other blue states. That's just the red states that have participated. 250,000! Not to mention all the dead people that are registered to vote. The Save America Act says that you need to prove you're a citizen before you register and that you show an ID when you go to vote. Senator Mark Warner of Virginia was talking about this on ABC News. Watch what happened.
15: No ID to register to vote Is this something that Democrats should get behind?
16: We have very...
15: 80-some percent of Americans, 71% of Democrats say they favor this.
16: You know what? In Virginia... we have voter ID and photo ID. I got to show my...
15: That's actually not the case. I mean, I'm a Virginia voter. You don't need to show a photo ID in Virginia. There are a wide range of things you can show for ID. And if you don't show one of those, you can sign an affidavit saying...
16: You can sign an affidavit.
15: But so it's not required.
16: And those become ballots that if you want to contest later can be contested. But you are you do have a variety of documents. But we have voter ID of one form or another...
15: But should that be a national standard? That you have to show an ID?
16: The irony here would be the case. If you can show any photo that is government stamped, would be fine. Certain states will say, we're going to let you see, show your NRA gun license, but you can't show your student ID.
10: That's Mark Warner caught in a trap. First of all, he said, oh, we have a voter ID. Yeah, not photo ID, pal. And good for Jonathan Carl. I'll give him his credit. He actually said, no, that's not true. There's lots of, you can show a document. You can show, but that doesn't prove you're who you say you are. That's not photo ID. Then when Jonathan Carl asked a simple question, well, should we just make this a standard across the country? Mark Warner actually made the case for a national standard. He said, well, yeah, yeah, some states let you do this, some states let you do that. That's the point, pal. Meanwhile, here's Kamala Harris back in 2018. She's now being called out for her hypocrisy as she called for paper ballots, wanting to unplug all of the electronic voting machines.
0: We are talking with them about the fact that it is probably best that you do not have your election system connected to the internet, because that will create greater vulnerabilities. And then look at where we are now in this year of our Lord 2018. We're talking about paper ballots. But

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2: The broken water main pipe has now been replaced, and water testing is underway as part of the West Hollywood repair and cleanup. City officials say they need to close up, pressurize the pipe, treat the water, then repave the road. Two nearby residential buildings have had no power and no water since Thursday. A water main break and a pipe break on personal property in Venice, flooding underground parking structures and impacting services to nearly 70 customers. Larry Marino in the Answer Newsroom.
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0: Well, they have a brand new prime minister in the United Kingdom, Labour

0: Leader Andy Burnham is now the prime minister. He was speaking over the weekend in front of an all-red backdrop, by the way, which is pretty appropriate because not only is he marching the UK down the Marxist path, but he's got a familiar enemy responsible for all of the problems that that nation has right now. He's going in the Wayback Machine. It's like Stranger Things. Everything bad happened in the 80s, apparently. Here, take a listen.
1: Britain took a series of wrong turns in the 1980s. Political power was centralized and economic power was privatized. That in turn led to the concentration of more wealth and power in the hands of fewer people and fewer places.
0: Yeah.
1: This change today is the most significant.
0: It's all Margaret Thatcher's fault, of course, and he sounds a lot like Mom Donnie. Except he's got a better accent. All right, so what's really going on in the United Kingdom, and are they really making this further left lurch that will complicate and make things even worse than they've already been, considering the soft left lurch they took under their previous Keir Starmer ministry? Let's talk to Mercedes Schlapp. She, of course, is the host of CPAC Now, America Uncancelled, former White House strategic senior advisor, former semi-co-host on this program, and she's fresh off of CPAC UK. Mercedes, good morning. Thanks for joining us.
2: Hello, Duke Larry O'Connor. How are you today?
0: Oh, do I have a Duchy now? I love that. Are you going to...
2: I think you need a title. You need a title, I'm telling you.
0: I do need a title. Well, I've got a few titles, but I can't say them on the air. Mercedes, you tell me, you were right there in London just now with CPAC. There's a growing conservative movement in England, so it's amazing to me that the Labour Party is responding by lurching so far to the left.
2: Well, I got to tell you, it was remarkable. It was our first ever CPAC Great Britain. Matt has been working on this for a very long time, and Nigel Farage, who is the leader of the Reform Party, is truly, truly, I think, just continuing to expand his reach into what I would say is the conservative movement, the grassroots. Mm-hmm. He calls it the working British man and woman. Sounds very familiar, right, in that mm-hmm. phenomenon, in getting them to join the Reform Party. Because what have we witnessed? We have witnessed just one failure after another from the Labour Party, where they honed in for a long time on the net zero policies, where it was all about climate change, on a very sluggish economy. They have the issues that we have here in the United States with housing affordability. They have way too many of these individuals who came into Britain, a lot of these immigrants who came into Great Britain, which are welfare dependent.
0: Yeah.
2: And that happened during the time that actually Boris Johnson was in power, the Boris wave. And so what has happened is you saw the shakeup with Starmer, because the Labour Party lost in this past election in May. They basically, their version of the midterm elections, where it was the Reform candidates who started to win in these unexpected areas. And so all of a sudden, there's this huge momentum for the Reform Party and for their policies, which is, how do we save this broken Great Britain? How do we get, you know, how do we get a handle on this welfare spending? How do we get our economy going again? How do we stop the continuous influx of immigrants coming in, with the, where they're becoming dependent on the welfare system? And so I think that we're going to see another prime minister, as we've seen with Andy Burnham. I don't think, Larry, I think you're going to see more and more disillusionment coming from the British people, which, of course, will lead to a significant change in 2029 when the elections are.
0: That disillusion amongst the Brits goes well beyond just the economic problems that they've got and the failed healthcare system and all the other, you know, all those ideas that Bernie Sanders wants to bring here to the United States that we're seeing fail in real time over in the United Kingdom. But I do want to ask you about sort of the jockeying of the political parties over there. It's very different. It's not just two parties, but for a long time it was the Labour Party on the left, which is very similar to our Democrats, and then the Conservative Party, the Tories, on the right. That was Maggie Thatcher's party. I saw that Liz Truss, former Prime Minister, she was the co-chairman of the CPAC Great Britain. But Nigel Farage, he's not a Tory, he's not a Conservative. What is the situation there with those parties? Or are the Tories and the former Conservative Party sort of bonding with the Reform Party now?
2: Well, that's the biggest challenge, Larry. I think what you're seeing when it's a parliamentary system, what matters? Coalitions, right? It's who, how you're going to bring these different factions together in order to form a coalition to be an effective government, to be able to run the government, in essence. And I think that that's going to be one of the bigger challenges for the Reform Party because of the fact that you have the Tories, which have been weakened, but in many cases, and you see this happening not only in Great Britain, but in other countries like Australia, where the center, quote unquote, center right, they link up to the left. And so they don't want to necessarily work with the Conservatives. And so you have the Reform Party, which is where Nigel Farage is really taking the lead there. But then you also have the Restore Party, which some believe are being funded by the Tories to create division amongst Conservatives. And that actually is supported by Elon Musk. And so you hear this phenomenon happening. We were talking to the Aussies, too. As we know, we do CPAC Australia as well. And it's always the same problem. It is the fact that these Conservatives are splintered, that they don't come together, and they don't recognize, like, hey, guys, we're not, we can't make each other the enemy. The enemy are the socialists, are the leftists, are the communists, are the radicals. That's who we have to take on, and we have to unite and pick one leader. We see this phenomenon in Spain as well, with the Vox party and the more center-right party, where they hate each other. They don't come together, and so in essence, you can't effectively run a government if your coalition, and win these elections if your coalition is not united.
0: Every time I hear somebody here in the United States say, yeah, we got to throw out this two-party system. We need more. We need third and fourth and fifth parties.
2: I just
0: want to smack them across the head. Don't look at what's going on in these parliamentary systems.
2: Yeah, exactly. Yeah. I do want to say one of the things, Larry, that I thought was something that we all should be united on is that I did moderate a panel which was on the grooming gangs. And these were the rape gangs. That, do you know that the UK police, you had taxi drivers, you had all these different people who were involved in the cover-up of these young girls who were being raped as young as 13 years old. And I was able to talk and ask, you know, interview a survivor, Ellie Reynolds, who just was telling us a story of how these groomers, and many of them, obviously, foreigners who would come in, and really go after and target these young girls, many of them being raped multiple times a day. They were sex slaves. Their lives were threatened. And the UK police and the politicians did nothing for decades. Yeah. And that, to me, is an outrage. It's really just been horrific. And now you're starting to see the British government, at least, and the police starting these investigations against these horrific pedophiles.
0: Yeah, I mean, that's what I was saying. The concerns right now from most Brits go well beyond just the economy. It has to do with these cultural issues and, you know, the infringement on free speech. And I was joking with your husband, Matt, last week when he joined us, that whether he got arrested at Heathrow because of some of the things he puts on social media, because they do that. They come after you. But let's talk about the human trafficking, because I know how important this is to you, Mercedes. Our guest is Mercedes Viana Schlapp. She, of course, from CPAC and former White House official in the first Trump administration. You started an initiative through CPAC to end human trafficking. Why don't you give us the latest on that project, because I know how important it is to you.
2: Well, tomorrow we're hosting our fourth annual international summit combating human trafficking. We're also meeting with White House officials. We're meeting with congressmen. And these are our international partners who have come in to hone in on what can we do from a legislative, from a policy standpoint. How can we make sure the resources are being given to the right law enforcement, as well as resources given to the survivors? Because in many cases, yes, the children are saved from these sex trafficking rings, but they have no place to heal. And we believe that the faith-based organizations are the right place to invest, to be able to give the survivors the support. And so, to watch what we started as, this small center is now expanded internationally, and we're really being able to give voices to victims is really just a great honor. Our event is happening at the Cannon Caucus Room tomorrow over at the House of Representatives.
0: Great.
2: It's from 9 to 2 p.m. If you want to come, you can register at CPAC.com. org. And so it's been, you know, again, we're not going to stop in this fight and continue to, we've had huge legislative successes at the national level and at the state level as well. So we're going to keep doing what we can, you know, to put those horrific, again, pedophiles, human traffickers in jail.
0: And Mercy, as evil as this is in these countries that you've just described, we can't lose sight of what happened here in the United States of America under Alejandro Mayorkas, under President Joe Biden, Secretary of Health and Human Services, and Xavier Becerra, the former Secretary of Health and Human Services, who now wants to be governor of California. Well, his successor, Bobby Kennedy, he was on a podcast. I want to read you part of what he said with regard to the 375,000 migrant kids lost in our system here in America. He said, one guy pretended to be the parent of 42 children. We have no idea what happened to those kids. Now we're finding, we found about 137,000 kids. There was about 60 kids who were sent to one address, and when we looked at the address, it was a container, a steel container in the middle of a parking lot. This is a scandal that the media is ignoring, and frankly, this should be a national address from our president, from the Oval Office, to describe exactly what happened in the former administration.
2: Well, and there's these women, these young girls, teenagers who were raped. They call them rape trees as they're getting across the border. I mean, just think about the fact. Thank God President Trump is in office that stopped this madness with the open borders. It was the rapists. It was the human traffickers who would grab these young girls along the pathways. You would see them. There was these trees where they would hang the undergarments of these young girls. And it was their kind of their trophy because they would rape them. As they were going along the way. I mean, I know, you know, Larry, you've got two daughters.
0: Yes.
2: You're going to be a grandpa here.
0: About to have a granddaughter in a couple of weeks, Mercy. And you've got five daughters. And it's just, I get emotional when I think about this and what happened.
2: And pissed.
0: It's horrible.
2: And pissed. And what Biden allowed to happen in this country with these illegal criminal aliens, that many of them raping these girls, in some cases, as you saw, Lake and Riley killed these innocent girls. It's horrific. And it's why this issue to me, it's not a Republican or Democrat issue. It is about humanity. It is about our children. And we have an obligation as a country, as human beings, to ensure that our children, child should be for sale.
0: Amen. And we're told to look away. We're told to ignore it. We're told sometimes, like they're being told in Great Britain right now, oh, that's just cultural differences. No, it's not. Children need to be protected at all costs, as we see now officially Prime Minister Andy Burnham returning from Buckingham Palace, where he met with King Charles, and he is now on his way entering number 10 Downing Street, and he will form the new government. We'll see how long it lasts. Mercy, welcome back home. Get ready for that wedding of your oldest daughter. We'll see you in South Bend.
2: Awesome. Wonderful. You'll have to MC the wedding. I'll talk to Vianna about it.
0: My agent will call you. Thank you, Mercy.
2: Okay. Let me know how much it is. All right. 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
0: So the World Cup is over, and the winner is the United States of America. We presented ourselves impressively over the course of the last several weeks hosting the World Cup. Honestly, I have to say, I was skeptical that we'd be able to step up and deliver for football, considering football is not really even in the top three sports in this country in terms of popularity. But and don't get me wrong. I know more kids play soccer than anything else in this country. Yeah, sure. When they're 4 years old and they're all chasing a ball around the field, you know, once they're old enough to actually play real sports, they move into baseball or football or hockey, or I guess basketball, if that's your thing. Anyway, we did great hosting, and our team did pretty well, although they didn't get past that round of 16, which we were hoping. The final was between Spain and Argentina, and Spain won 1-0. Well, that's exciting. 1-0. I know. For the purists, it's like, oh, that's the best kind of game, when it's tense and any moment there can be a goal that will just, you know, make the difference. And okay, I can't imagine sitting there in this heat with that kind of lousy Canadian forest fire air for over 90 minutes watching a soccer match where there's just one goal. But that's just me. I'm a brain dead American. I'll tell you that they could do better if they didn't care as much. Let me explain. In the consolation game to figure out who was going to finish in third place, it was England against France. And you would think England versus France, oh, these guys hate each other. They've been at war, you know, for hundreds of years. There's some bad blood there, right? Right? They didn't care. No one cared if they finished in third place. It's like, oh, come on, this is for the bronze. They didn't care. What was the final score? Like 19-12 or something? It was 4-0 at the half. And then England let France come back. I think the final was like 6-4 or 10-3. It was like a, you know, a real football score. because they didn't care. And so then the game got fun. It was exciting. Lots of goals. All right. Well, Spain won, and I don't care because they're jerks and they didn't let us use our military bases, and their president or prime minister, whoever their head of state is very anti-American. I was rooting for the libertarian Malays down there in Argentina for the repeat. Also, they've got better jerseys. I like that blue and white stripe thing. That said, it was over. And the president was there, by the way, as head of state for the host country, and he presented the World Cup trophy to the winners. This is what that sounded like. You know that Trump is not a big fan of Spain, by the way. He was just bad-mouthing their government when he was in Turkey for the NATO summit. So it must have been took every ounce of diplomatic effort for the president to smile and not take out on the soccer team what he'd like to take out on the Spanish government. Here's what it sounded like when he gave them their trophy.
10: One final act of this incredible summer of soccer for Rodri to lift the trophy and for the celebrations to begin both here and overseas. And when Rodri's ready, here we go. Spain have won the World Cup.
0: Yeah, they make a big deal out of lifting the trophy there. They got to wait, and they waited for the politicians to get out of the shot, and then they raise the cup, and then we can now go for 4 years and not pretend like we care about soccer. I'm sorry, I hate to be cynical, but it's just not. There's a reason why it hasn't caught on here. Everyone's like, oh, it's just going to catch on as soon as the United States figures it out. No. The fact of the matter is, it hasn't caught on here because the fans don't like it as much. Okay, yes, every 4 years, World Cup, I think we'd be great as the permanent hosts of the World Cup. Clearly, we've proven that we can do it better than anybody else. And everyone loves coming here. And we've got a lot of stuff to do in between the games. I mean, where was it last time? Like in the United Arab Emirates or somewhere over in the Middle East? What did you do between the matches if you were visiting the desert? What did you do? Wait for a sandstorm or something? I mean, here we got the amusement parks. We've got great national parks. We've got baseball going on. You saw how much the international fans enjoyed themselves in between the matches here. We got Buc-ee's. We should always be the hosts. That said, we also did something great at the finals yesterday, something that we're very good at, the halftime show. We do it every year at the Super Bowl, which, by the way, gets just as many viewers internationally as the World Cup. All right, maybe not just as much, but Tom Cruise was there. He gave an inspirational speech opening up the final. But then the halftime show was dominated by international star Shakira. She, can I say, she was really hot. She was. I mean, it was 90 degrees in New York. And, she stepped it up. She gave a great performance. Madonna was also there. Madonna, not really lasting as well as Shakira. Shakira is like 60. Shakira is, right? Or is she 50? Shakira, she's 50. Okay, Shakira's 50. Madonna is 67. You cannot tell me that those 17 years make that big a difference. Madonna has lived a very hard life and made some really bad choices along the way. Shakira, doing well. By the way, so was Justin Bieber. Justin Bieber, as much as we like to make fun of him, is actually stepping up and becoming quite a singer-songwriter. He just performed in front of the entire stadium and the whole world with nothing but an acoustic guitar and his voice. And he actually sounded pretty good. And the Muppets were there. That's it. World Cup is over. Let's move on to real sports now. Thanks. Good night, everybody.
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7: In 1862, Abraham Lincoln signed the Morrill Act, helping states create colleges focused on agriculture, mechanics, science, and practical education. The principle was not centralized control, it was opportunity. Lincoln's Morrill Act reminds us that America can support education without surrendering education to Washington. Why did it matter? Because a free nation needs citizens equipped to work, build, steward, and govern themselves. Scripture gives work a sacred weight. In Genesis, God placed man in the garden to work it and to keep it. Proverbs honors the one who works his land. Paul warns against idleness and calls believers to earn their bread. Why does that still matter today? Because education should form capable people under God, not dependent subjects under bureaucracy.
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16: Fox News, I'm CJ Papa. Ninth straight night, U.S. military strikes inside Iran.
17: According to U.S. Central Command, a variety of different targets were hit, including Iranian military command centers, surveillance sites, maritime capabilities, missile and drone launch positions, and communications networks.
16: Fox's Trey Yinks in Tel Aviv. The latest action comes after three service members were killed in Jordan in an attack by Iran at the end of last week, while a fourth soldier dies in Iraq during a controlled detonation of an Iranian drone.
18: We feel very badly, but you know, those great people, those great patriots were out there fighting that Iran cannot have a nuclear weapon.
16: President Trump speaking last night at Joint Base Andrews, and Vice President J.D. Vance and his wife, Second Lady Usha Vance, welcome the birth of their fourth child on Sunday. Little boy's name, Alec Neil Vance. 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
5: The water main that burst in West Hollywood, causing a massive sinkhole, was slated for replacement, but not for another 5 years.
19: Los Angeles Department of Water and Power was scheduled to start replacing the 110-year-old water main in 2031 and conclude work in 2035. Replacing 6.4 miles of trunk line was slated to cost $280 million. It was also going to replace 6.4 miles of a smaller water line that runs parallel to it.
5: That's Daniel Martindale reporting. Larry Marino in The Answer Newsroom.
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25: 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Adam Carolla, investigative journalist Nick Shirley, Steve Hilton, Larry O'Connor, Alex Marlowe, Mike Gallagher, and more. 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
0: 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And then wherever you are in this great nation, we're happy to be a part of your morning routine. I'm Larry O'Connor, and it's O'Connor and Company. In 30 minutes, John Solomon will join us. He, of course, an investigative journalist of many decades here in Washington, D.C., who was brought in as an advisor to the president for that speech last week about election interference from foreign nations and problems with our voter rolls and maybe even our voting machines here in America. We'll get into all of those details with John Solomon coming up in just 30 minutes. Right now, Zohran Mamdani, he is the mayor of New York City. But based on many of his recent statements, I think he'd like to be something a little bigger. I think he'd like to be president. Although, since he's a Marxist, a socialist, they don't like presidents. Presidents are, well, you know, a democratically elected office through our constitutional republic here in America. In other countries, though, when you're a president, it suggests some sort of will of the people and some sort of an open, transparent, and inclusive process. Marxists don't like that sort of thing. I think he'd rather prefer to be our premier, general secretary, commandant, you know, all of those things that totalitarians love. And he's behaving like a totalitarian. He also wants to have New York City apparently adopt its own foreign policy and its own immigration policy. He sat with the New York Times during one of their podcasts for a very revealing insight into his psyche, his politics, and his ambitions. Now, of course, before we get too far, as of now, the Constitution would prohibit somebody like Zohran Mamdani from being president of the United States because he's not a naturally born citizen. But if you look at the platform of the Democratic Socialists, his political party that is now sort of eating like a parasite away at what had been the historic Democratic Party set up by James Madison and Thomas Jefferson, if you look at what the DSA types want, well, they want to do away with the Constitution. They want to do away with the Senate. They want to do away with the Electoral College. They want to do away with the Supreme Court as we know it. They want to do away with the presidency as we know it. So why wouldn't they also do away with the provision that you can't be a foreign-born national, that you have to be a naturally born citizen? If they had their way, they'd figure out a way for this guy, a recent immigrant to this country, who's now the mayor of New York, they'd make it so that he could be president. And he's already acting like one. Here he is talking about the fact that Prime Minister Benjamin Netanyahu of Israel could very well be attending a meeting of the United Nations in Manhattan. And Zohran Mamdani would like to arrest him. Here, take a listen.
7: Israel's Prime Minister Benjamin Netanyahu is perhaps planning to visit New York for the UN General Assembly. You pledged during your campaign and after you won to order his arrest to comply with the International Criminal Court warrant. What will happen if he comes in September?
10: Okay, I believe that Prime Minister Netanyahu belongs in The Hague. He's a war criminal who has been charged by the International Criminal Court. And what you will find is that is an opinion that is held by many purely because of what his actions have wrought over these last many years. I've also said that I will follow the laws that we have here in New York City because I believe that there is an importance in following the law as a leader who presides over our city, and that's something that I plan to do.
7: Meaning? I'm sorry, I don't understand what that means.
10: Meaning that whatever the law allows me to do in New York City, that's what we will do, but we won't be writing our own laws to that end.
7: What does the law allow you to do?
10: That's an active conversation with our legal department in seeing what the prospects are we have here in our municipality. However, what we've seen at the national level is a desire sometimes to write your own laws, to go outside of the bounds of legality. That's not something we have an interest in.
7: I mean, when people come to a UN General Assembly.
0: That's fine. This is disturbing on multiple levels. All right. And by the way, what's with this whisper delivery of his? We'll just follow the law. He is so handled and so programmed and so trained to not come across as vile and threatening as the words he's speaking. So he's got a smile. Everything that you just heard, if you watch the video, if you're watching us streaming on Salem News Channel, you see that he's got a smile on his face as he says this. What is he smiling about? Well, he's smiling because his political handlers have advised him that if he actually emoted to match the appropriate level of hostility and vile anger that his words are conveying, people would see him as the loathsome figure that he obviously is. So he's been told to smile, and he'll just come across as warm and fuzzy and completely friendly. And it's true. It works, actually. You can say the most vile things with a smile on your face, and somehow it doesn't seem quite so bad. Did you notice that, by the way, when pressed, you know, what can you legally do? That's an ongoing conversation we're having. With whom? Does anyone here believe that Zohran Mamdani does not have a firm understanding of what the law would allow him to do with regard to arresting a foreign leader in the United States? There's no ongoing conversation. And did you also notice that he kept saying, I'll just follow the laws that we have here in New York City? Hey, pal, how about following the laws in the United States of America? Do you notice how he's talking as though New York City is some sort of separate nation state? It's not, but he would certainly like it to be. listen to him as he talks about immigration policy and how somehow New York City can separate itself from the United States of America's immigration policy. We'll start with cut 30 here, if we could. This is clip 30 of Mamdani on this same podcast.
10: I think that what we've found from the Republican administration has been a desire to make any and all immigration illegal. Mm. And I sit before you as one of the first immigrant mayors of our city in generations. Mm. I lead a city where of 8.5 million people, more than 3 million are immigrants. And so when we're talking about legitimate claims to asylum, I think that those should be honored. When we're talking about immigration enforcement, I think that it should be humane. I talk about our pride in being a sanctuary city in terms of the policies that we practice. I'll give you an example of those policies. We are willing to work with the federal government on more than 170 serious crimes if someone has been convicted of them. What we are unwilling to do is to participate in civil immigration enforcement with a federal government that has said openly it wants to deport a vast majority of people for crimes that we will never even know.
1: Mm.
10: That is where I think I see the tension.
0: Really big of him to say what he's willing to do and not willing to do with regard to the federal government and immigration policy. But just so you know, since the New York Times doesn't have the facts at their disposal, if you're in the country illegally and you're apprehended, you're eligible for deportation, full stop. But if you have actually been arrested for committing a crime, we don't have to wait for you to be convicted of that crime. You are eligible for deportation right then and there. That's the law. So for a guy who was just giving a whole lot of lip service about not wanting to write new laws, you know, he's like, yeah, well, we see that out of Washington where they just want to write laws. Well, I'm not looking to write law. I'm just going to follow the law we have here in New York. That was as it pertains to Prime Minister Benjamin Netanyahu. But when it comes to following the law on illegal immigration, he is literally writing his own law. And then when pressed on immigration policy, he revealed something that, well, is revealing. Here is clip 31. Gentlemen, please.
10: What we are unwilling to do is to participate in civil immigration enforcement with a federal government that has said openly it wants to deport a vast majority of people for crimes that we will never even know.
1: Hmm.
10: That is where I think I see the tension.
1: Have you ever been to the U.S.-Mexico border?
10: No.
0: Why should he? So his entire policy on sanctuary cities and open borders and allowing anyone who comes into the country and makes a false claim of asylum that they're not only welcome here, but they can have a free reign of whatever benefits the taxpayers in New York City are going to fund. All of that comes from a pretty uninformed position, considering that fact that he's never even visited the southern border. But he knows best. It reminds you a lot of Kamala Harris, doesn't he? Tom Homan is your border czar, and he was asked about Mayor Mamdani's position on immigration and sanctuary, and, well, he responded yesterday. Here, take a listen.
11: Well, look, he can have his opinion, but he's not going to stop ICE from doing their job. What he should do is go talk to the parents of Lincoln Riley, because there's a place, that alien that killed her was arrested in New York City. If we had a better... If it wasn't a sanctuary city, he would have been handed over to us and he'd be locked up, probably deported. Go talk to her family. You know, he talks about he doesn't want to assist in civil immigration enforcement. Okay, so why'd you lock us out of Rikers Island? Because that's all criminals.
10: Mm-hmm.
11: So he just don't want immigration law enforced. And he's damn right. Every illegal alien in this nation that's here illegally, across the border illegally, which is a crime, mm-hmm. needs to be deported. That's called the rule of law. If he doesn't like it, call your members of Congress, tell him to change the law. But he's right. President Trump is sitting in the Oval Office today because of his promise to secure the border. We have the most secure border in history of this nation now. And because he promised mass deportations, which we're doing.
0: That's right. And Zora Mamdani and his failed ideas and his odious positions, well, he is the most prominent voice in the Democratic Party today. There's more on this Mamdani and immigration and Homan coming up.
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0: Now, there's only one Democrat elected official right now who is speaking out against what Zohra Mamdani has said about Prime Minister Benjamin Netanyahu. about immigration, about ICE, about sanctuary policies. Only one, because they're terrified of him. Zohran Mamdani is the most powerful figure in the Democratic Party right now. And he was unknown 2 years ago, but he has filled a void of ideas. By the way, I want to hand it to him. We've been talking about this for a decade now. The Democrats stood for one thing and one thing only, and it's the only thing they would talk about. Stop Trump. Even when Joe Biden became president in 2020, much of his presidency was about Donald Trump. It's all he would talk about. And it's all his party's identity became. Zohran Mamdani at least has ideas. They're odious. They're evil. They're horrible. They're un-American. But he has ideas that go well beyond just Donald Trump is a poo-poo pants. And you know, when you have a vacuum, when you have a void of actual ideas, something's going to fill that void. And the Democrats have allowed this to happen. Rather than have any good ideas of their own, rather than actually have a positive, forward-thinking vision for our nation, they have stepped aside and allowed people like Zohran Mamdani to come in and deliver their own vision. And it comes from a perspective of hating this country and hating our Constitution and hating everything, our history, our origin, our founding, our founders, and everything that has provided for the freest, safest, most prosperous, most dominant country on the planet right now. They hate it. Think about Marxists for a minute. Marxists and socialist countries never start from scratch, right? They never actually create something from the ground up. They always take over an existing country, an existing nation, and then they harness it, and then they bleed it for everything that's left until there's nothing left. It took a while for Russia to be bled dry, but decades later, that's exactly what happened. When they had economic problems in the Soviet Union, they decided to expand their borders and just take on new satellite states to help prop up their failed economic ideas. But they never actually changed anything, and ultimately those states also were bled dry. China, same thing. Cuba, obviously. Venezuela, same thing. And now they want to do it here. But see, they never actually start their own country. They always harness an existing successful country that they can point out certain flaws in, certain problems that need fixing, yes, but not with the solutions they give it. And then they just cannibalize whatever's left standing until there's nothing left, including the people. So here's a little bit more of first Tom Homan responding. Again, the now Homan comes on Face the Nation, and he's under fire because he's doing his job. And Margaret Brennan tried to lie to her audience and to Tom Homan, and Tom Homan was not allowing it.
5: These individuals who were chasing the man who died, they didn't have markings on that vehicle that would allow for him to know that they were ICE. It just looked like a car coming after them in the videos.
18: No, they have emergency lights. Officers have insignia, so when they get out of that car and approach the car, you can clearly see the law enforcement officers.
5: Well, again, in the video that has been public, it's not a marked car.
18: These people, I'm not saying it's a marked car, but they have emergency lights and sirens, so when they pull somebody, they want to activate the emergency lights. A lot of police departments, I'm in New York City right now, a lot of NYPD officers are driving unmarked vehicles, and that helps them find people that don't want to be found, right? So, you know, but bottom line is, we'll see when the investigation plays out, but they would be alive today if they simply complied with a vehicle stop by federal law enforcement.
0: That's the bottom line. And by the way, same thing in Washington, D.C. There are a ton of law enforcement vehicles that don't have insignia on the side of the car, but they have emergency lights. You get out of their way. Or if they're behind you and they want you to pull over, you pull over. And Margaret Brennan just tried to pull a fast one, and Homan is too smart to keep it from happening. Back to that one Democrat, the only Democrat who is courageous enough to speak out against Zohran Mamdani. His name's John Fetterman. Here he was.
19: Senator, it complicates things that you've got these very far left candidates winning and socialists now in leadership positions. I mean, you've got the mayor of New York, Zoran Mamdani, threatening that he will have Benjamin Netanyahu arrested if he comes to New York for the UN General UNGA, which is happening in September. What are your thoughts here on Mamdani?
0: We're actually up against it. I didn't know Maria's question was there. He basically mocked Mamdani, called him a tough guy, and told him to focus on New York's problems.
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0: John Solomon is the CEO of Just the News, a friend of this program for many years, host of John Solomon Reports. That's a podcast that you can pick up on the Salem Podcast Network. And he joins us now because lately he's actually been an advisor. I don't know. What's the title there, John, in terms of the advice you give to the White House right now on certain matters?
1: My real title is chairman of the White House Transparency Task Force. And what its job is to do is to just identify, use my role as a journalist, things I know as a journalist, to identify documents that the White House could declassify that would be a benefit to the American public. So President Obama had something similar called the Transparency Task Force back

0: in his day, and I suggested a few months ago that maybe it would be a good time to resurrect that, take the declassification work out of the hands of the agencies, move it to the White House, and get things moving a little quicker. There's lots of things we've been waiting for a long time, and we never get them.
1: Yeah.
0: So this has been a vehicle to get them, and as you saw from last Thursday's speech, we got our first salvo of documents out.
1: Yeah, and it was a treasure trove, and it was funny to see so many journalists complaining that, well, we didn't get an advanced look, and nobody walked us through
0: the
1: story.
0: They did. Many
1: it's amazing. Oh, they did get an advanced look? It's also pretty amazing for them to admit that they can't cover a story unless it's spoon-fed to them.
0: Yeah, well, CBS News, which put that disclaimer on before they carried it, actually got an early set of the documents. So did the New York Times. So did many other news organizations. They didn't disclose that. They just simply ran a propaganda campaign. And it's
1: amazing.
0: Just remarkable, Larry, to look at what President Trump announced, that the Intelligence Committee knew that China stole 220 million voter files here in America. Compare it to the reaction the media had in 21 when Iran stole just 100,000 voter files from one state, or when China stole 40 million votes from Great Britain in 24. When Joe Biden announces these things, it's a national crisis. When Donald Trump announces it, they try to make it look like a conspiracy theory. It's really, really shameful journalism at its worst.
1: John Solomon, can you explain, because I've heard some people say it was 220 million voter files, voter rolls, voter registration. What exactly were the files on these 220 million Americans, and what can China do with this information?
0: That's a great question. So these are individual voter files, 220 million individual voter files. They include your name, your voting preferences, your address. The non-public versions have your cell phone number and other more personally identifiable and sensitive information. So China begins, much like it did in Great Britain, buying the commercially available data. Everyone can buy data with names and addresses and when you voted. After that, you have to hack to get the good stuff, the stuff that would eventually one day put you in a position to maybe fake a ballot or cause someone not to be able to vote because you've changed something in their voter file.
1: Right.
0: That escalation occurred between 20 and 22. In 2022, the Chinese, according to the NSA documents, assigned a CNE unit. That's a data exploitation unit. Those are the hackers. They don't go out and buy stuff. They hack, they steal, they cheat. And they began escalating their efforts. And by 2023, the number of voter files, which began with a few tens of millions in 18 states in 2020, had gone to the entire country in 230 million voter files. And by the way, the data you can't buy commercially. And that's how alarmed the CIA and the NSA were. But you know what? They never told the American public. No one told the American public. So we've been sitting with a glass chin of election security for 6 years.
1: Yeah. In fact, I'm looking at some of the documents that came out the Thursday night in conjunction with this speech. In late August 2020, Chinese government had produced a large amount of fraudulent United States driver's licenses that were secretly exported to the United States. Fraudulent driver's license would allow tens of thousands of Chinese students and immigrants sympathetic to the Chinese Communist Party to vote for a U.S. presidential candidate. That is connected directly to all of that other data that they received. This is a huge story, John. Now, it's important to pause for a second.
0: They were going to vote, the candidate they were going to vote for, according to the FBI intelligence that we made public, we put the whole thing out, is Joe Biden.
1: Was Joe Biden.
0: It was a scheme to help Joe Biden. And what happens at that moment, which is, by the way, the wash, rinse, repeat cycle of this six-year period, intel comes in. It comes from a validated source, meaning it's okay to distribute. It goes out for a few hours, and then somebody calls it back. Don't let the rest of the community investigate them. That makes no sense. The idea that you distribute raw but credible intelligence reports is so that the other agencies can find out if it's true. Some secret hand in the FBI grabbed that report, called it back, ordered it to be destroyed, and even though they went back and revalidated the source a second time, they would not let the FBI agents distribute that to the rest of the intelligence community to see if that scheme had occurred. Now, you take the fact that they were sending driver's licenses in with identities after getting access to voter information, it becomes very, very concerning that perhaps China had a bigger scheme going on. We'll never know because the intelligence community didn't do its job.
1: Some journalists, John Solomon, have started connecting these dots, pulled on some threads. Catherine Herridge, formerly of CBS News and before that Fox News, she's an independent journalist. She's been focusing on one person. This is former Deputy Assistant Director for Counterintelligence, Nikki Flores. Is this the person who said in one of these emails, I'm basically running a shadow government across the FBI at this point? Can you illuminate what she meant by that?
0: Well, in the context of the text messages, there's a debate in the FBI about whether the FBI should be telling the rest of the intelligence committee about this intel that's coming in, like the Chinese licenses, like the plot to help Joe Biden get fake votes in 2020. Nikki Flores is at a high enough level, she can stop it. And so you see in her text messages, she's complaining every time the FBI tries to put out something to the rest of the intelligence community, saying, hey, our confidential human sources see China activating maybe to help Joe Biden. And every time that's going out, a secret hand is grabbing him and pulling him in. And you see, she says in the text messages, just before she makes the shadow government, that she's catching and killing or capturing these reports and making sure they don't go out unless she approves them going out. So she's sort of the censor of the FBI intelligence committee. And in that context, in fact, she drops an F-bomb in one of them, saying, I can't believe another one almost got out. And so she's upset that the FBI is doing its job, that it's actually alerting the intelligence agencies. In that context, she says, I'm running a shadow government. The inference being, I've got people watching, and if a report tries to escape to the rest of the intelligence community so they can do their job, I'm going to try to stop it. That's the context of these text messages.
1: Catherine Herridge, by the way, also says that in August of 2020, Nikki Flores is one of the FBI agents that gave Chuck Grassley and Ron Johnson what's called a defensive briefing about Russian disinformation targeting the Biden family. This was thought to be a preemptive strike to keep senators from pursuing the Hunter Biden laptop story before
0: That's
1: the election.
0: Right.
1: And, of course, we know, John, that the FBI had possession of that laptop as early as December of 2019. So they knew exactly what was in that laptop, and they knew it was genuine.
0: No doubt. That was my reporting back in the early, late 2019, early 2020. They've had it for some time. So, yeah, the Nikki Flores will become more important as America begins to learn more about a thing called Foreign Influence Task Force. It was a device that Ray's FBI created that became the cornerstone of a massive industrial-size censorship operation inside the FBI and, by the way, inside other news organizations. So the censorship goes many ways. One of it is, let's shut down people that say Hunter Biden's crap. Let's shut down people that say the laptop is legit. Let's shut down FBI agents who are trying to alert the rest of the intelligence community that the FBI believes China is doing something. It is a hand that is restraining the flow of information that would have been beneficial to the American public and to other intelligence agencies. She sits in that group. The exact role she plays, I think we will learn more in a few weeks when a set of files involving the Round River codename investigation. FBI had four codename investigations that targeted Trump. Crossfire Hurricane, that's Russia. Round River, which is going to be sort of a censorship and speech-driven operation. Arctic Frost, of course. And then they had a fourth one that was focused on some of the early classified document allegations called Plasma Gecko. Round River, I think, will become the most famous of the four when we're done.
1: All right. This is John Solomon. He, of course, with Just the News, and he's currently chairman of the president's transparency initiative to try to get a lot of these documents out. I've seen you pushing back on a lot of the media agencies and outlets over the course of the last several days who have either ignored this story or downplayed it, said that there's no there. From a journalistic standpoint, I'd love for you to comment on that and sort of tell us the bigger picture, because I hypothesize that part of the reason why the media doesn't want to tell this story is because they're part of this story, John.
0: Yeah, well, that's one of the things you do see in the documents. China seemed to have, according to the NSA intercepts and the CIA intercepts, some friendly journalists that they were trying to pay to keep negative stories about Donald Trump going. We don't know who those journalists are, whether they're American yet, but China clearly saw the media as an extension of its efforts to influence the election. And so now what you're seeing is a dual standard. If Russia and Iran were a big deal when they gained access to voter files, and the media did make a big point of that, if China getting access to Great Britain's files, voter files, was a big deal, it was. The media made it a big deal under Joe Biden. Why isn't it a big deal that Americans' files, by the total of 220 million, were taken by China? The only difference you can find between those two stories, all the circumstances are the same. Publicly available file, hacking, a jeopardy to the system. The only difference is Joe Biden announced one of them, and Donald Trump announced the other. And when Donald Trump announces something, this legacy media has a bias and a derangement that harms its coverage. They look like fools to the American people. They don't know it, but they do. And I have a funny feeling that the president has walked a lot of the media out on a very large limb. And I started to hear a chainsaw firing up over the weekend. I keep an eye on what comes out next. I have a funny feeling the media might be eating some more crow in the next couple of weeks.
1: Tantalizing suggestion, and we will watch it, John. We take it seriously. We've only got a little over a minute left, but the president did not allege that any voting machines had been tampered with or that any votes were changed. However, he did reveal that it could happen. They have the capability. Can you pull on that thread a little bit more for us, John? What exactly is wrong with the either the voting machines themselves or the counting machines?
0: Since 2020, the CIA, the FBI, the Homeland Security Department, and the NSA have unanimously assessed that our machines could be hacked by one of five foreign powers who have the capability: Russia, China, North Korea, Iran, and Venezuela. In August of 2020, they saw Venezuela hack a machine in an experiment in their own country, not in America. It wasn't deployed during election. But the fact that it went from hypothetical to real in a controlled environment was a red alarm. The American public wasn't told. For 6 years, we've sat with a glass chin knowing that these machines need patches. They need upgrades to their security. It doesn't mean they can't be fixed. They can. And Mark Wayne Mullen just laid out a plan to fix them. But we, because of silence, because of suppression, because of censorship, we sat for 6 years with a glass chin knowing that our voter files were in China's hands and our machines were vulnerable. All we had to do was tell the American people and fix it. And that's what Donald Trump did on Thursday night.
1: John Solomon, great stuff as always. Always enjoy our conversations, John.
0: And love your show, Larry. Love to listen to you all the time.
1: Appreciate it, brother. We'll have you back. Please give us a heads up on the next round. You're doing great work. John Solomon,
0: thank you, my friends.
1: John Solomon, Just the News. And he continues to do great work at Just the News, too. Make sure you bookmark that and take a listen to his podcast on a regular basis. 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

0: Two quick programming notes here that I want to share with you. First, we've reached a milestone here, and our cruise that we've got coming in November, it's the Salem Town Hall Gulf of America cruise. I don't talk about it here enough, and I should. I need to share it with all of you that you can come on a pleasure cruise with me, a beautiful four-star luxury cruise. It's for 1 week in the Caribbean and the Gulf of America. It'll be myself hosting along with Scott Jennings of CNN and Salem Radio, as well as Mike Gallagher, Kurt Schlichter. Longtime listeners of this program know that Kurt's one of my best friends in the world. And whenever we get together, whether it's on radio or at a restaurant, it's always a party. Well, Kurt's going to be on this cruise with us, senior columnist from Town Hall. And we've reached a milestone where we've locked in a certain number of cruise cabins now. And we've had to release some of those cabins back to the cruise line, Holland America. If you want to join me on this cruise, you still can. You just got to go to LarryCruise.com. 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It'll give you all the information. It's going to be a great cruise. And it's the week after the midterm elections where we'll be celebrating Mike Johnson keeping his majority in the House. And who knows who the majority leader in the Senate might be. I'm not sure John Thune is going to be around in that position much longer. But it's going to be a party, and we're going to have a great time, and we're going to share our love for this country, and we're going to have a daily event where all of us will get together. We're going to do presentations for you. It's going to be very patriotic and a lot of fun and a great vacation right after the election, right before Thanksgiving. Go to LarryCruise.com, LarryCruise.com. And then also, I want to tell you, as we start this new week, thank you so much for helping families in Venezuela receive emergency relief through the partnership we've had with Food for the Poor. 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And starting today, there's a brand new banner now up at LarryOshow.com. We're still helping Food for the Poor, but I'm asking another challenge that doesn't get enough attention, hunger. Not hunger as some talking point on a new show, and not hunger as a statistic coming out of the UN. No, hunger as a daily reality for parents trying to feed their children. 17 nations, Food for the Poor serves all across Latin America and the Caribbean, families that are struggling every day to put food on the table. 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And you will feed a child for an entire year thanks to the incredible work from the Christian charity Food for the Poor. 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And every family, every child who gets food from Food for the Poor, assistance from Food for the Poor, they know that they're getting that assistance because of the generous Christian charitable heart of an American. Go to LarryOshow.com. Thank you for that. All right. Big news over the weekend. The Vice President of the United States made an announcement on his social media accounts. It says, "We are excited to announce that our baby boy, Ali Neil Vance, was born this morning. Usha and the baby are happy and healthy, and our kids are overjoyed to meet their little brother." The incredible military doctors and staff members of Walter Reed Medical Center and the White House Medical Unit have been a blessing. We are deeply thankful for all they have done for our family. Well, congratulations, Vice President Vance. It's number four, and I've said it often, number four is a game changer. I remember vividly when my fourth was born. Last one we had four. And number four, it's like one is obviously a miracle. Two, now you got a posse, right? Three, suddenly they outnumber mom and dad. Four, now you're like the Partridge Family. It's huge. It really is a game changer. And it's one of the reasons why I think Vice President Vance is really giving serious thought as to whether he will end up running for president or not. I'm not so sure. That fourth child is definitely a game changer. Cute looking baby, though, too, along with his siblings there posing at the vice president's residence. President Trump put out a statement. Congratulations, perfect baby boy for the wonderful Vance family. Bill Maher has been going through a bit of a political transition. Now, I don't know if I completely believe him, but he's pretending like his vote is up for grabs in the next presidential election, that he is done with the Democrats because they've gone full Marxist. So take a listen to this. This is Bill Maher speaking with Jonathan Karl on This Week ABC News.
1: Could you see yourself voting for J.D. Vance?
2: Yes. If this is the Democratic side, yes.
0: And he goes on to expand exactly what that means. If this is the Democratic side, what do you mean by that?
2: So, I'm not living in communist America. I mean, I know the talking point is that, well, it's not communism, it's socialism. Okay, I've read the quotes from the DSA platform, from their own mouths. Don't tell me I'm not seeing what I am seeing.
0: Yep. That's the state of affairs right now. And thinking people, say what you will about Bill Maher, and he can often be a pretty odious individual, but he's got a head on his shoulders. He is a thinking person. And right now, the Democrats, they're torn. They love all of the attention, the excitement, the organizing, the political activity, and yes, the donations they're getting from all of these white, left-wing, college-educated, quasi-Marxists who think that they're helping people who are less fortunate than themselves, but they're actually just putting their liberal arts degree to work and trying to see in real time here in America if their theory that they learned about from their Marxist professor could actually work. And spoiler alert, it can't. Democrats might go down that path, but they risk losing people like Bill Maher. It'll be fascinating to see how that works out. When it comes to supplements, two things matter most, that it works and that you can trust it. 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
8: News. I'm Chris Foster. More airstrikes in Iran.
9: A ninth consecutive night of U.S. strikes hit Iran overnight. According to CENTCOM, military command centers, surveillance sites, and maritime positions were among the targets that were hit in those strikes. This is taking place after three U.S. service members were killed by an Iranian ballistic missile attack in Jordan on Friday. A fourth soldier was killed in northern Iraq during a controlled detonation of an unexploded Iranian drone.
8: Fox's Trey Yanks. Andy Burnham becomes the seventh British prime minister in 10 years today, the new Labour Party leader taking over after Keir Starmer formally informs King Charles of his resignation.
10: I'm about to visit His Majesty the King to offer my resignation and close the book on my time as prime minister. My work is done.
8: Burnham then visits the King and is asked to form a new government. America's listening to Fox News.
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1: We have witnessed greatness, and we have shared in moments of joy, moments of hope, moments we will all never forget. 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
0: The Morning Answer is on.
2: It's soccer, Mr. Cruz. Soccer. Welcome in. It is Monday, July 20th already, and it is 4 minutes past the hour. I'm Jennifer Horn. Hope you had a great weekend. What'd you do? Anything fun? 855-785-8255. That was Tom Cruise. He did something fun. He was at the World Cup this weekend. That's where Spain kind of annihilated Argentina. It was 1-0. But it was an interesting game. We're going to get Dan Dan's take on that in just a few moments. We'll hear more from maybe Tom Cruise for president. But first, the breaking news.
0: The answer.
2: Coming in
0: breaking
2: hot
0: news.
2: Is a welcome, a good piece of news, I think, this morning. As Vice President J.D. Vance and his wife, Usha, announced the birth of their fourth child. They announced that yesterday. The first born to a sitting vice president in more than 150 years. It's older than Joe Biden, guys. Yeah. Born on Sunday, Alec Neil Vance joins his older siblings, Ewan, Vivek, and Mirabelle. And Vance announced the birth on social media with a statement signed by he and his wife. He said, quote, "We're excited to announce that our baby boy, Alec, was born this morning. Usha and the baby are happy and healthy. Our kids are overjoyed to meet their little brother." According to the statement, they thank the doctors and the staff at Walter Reed Medical Center. The family, and by the way, he was pretty passionate about having more kids. That was very much the message of Charlie Kirk, our friend and colleague here on The Answer. He's always been talking about increasing the size of families, and certainly, well, he put his money where his mouth is. So congratulations to the vice president, the first child born to a sitting vice president in more than 150 years. So that is pretty historic stuff. Yes, Dan? Oh, I thought you had your hand. I thought you went like this.
3: Oh, no, I was just hitting the board to make sure we had the proper congratulations.
2: Woo! Sometimes you have to do this to make sure things are on. Is that what you were doing in there?
3: Yeah, I just had to turn my head just to make sure we didn't hit, you know.
4: How are you, baby?
3: Something like that by accident.
2: I gotcha. All right, well, that's good news. Also, good news, I think, you know, the country seemed to do okay for the World Cup, guys. We got it together. It seemed like everybody had a great time. Yesterday, the World Cup final happened in New Jersey. And at the World Cup, you had President Trump there who was handing out medals. You had kind of a ruckus game. So before we hear more from Tom Cruise, who is trying to unify the world, Dan Dan, give us your recap. Because to be honest, I watched about 3 minutes of the World Cup. Mostly I watched the after celebration. And of course, I got Melania's outfit as she was pictured during the national anthem. And stunning as always. I don't know what she does. I don't know what she does. Maybe it's her staff. I don't know. Anyways, let's talk about the game, not Melania's fashion.
3: Because I couldn't see much of Melania or anyone behind that glass, which
2: I
3: know
2: was
3: there
2: of reflection,
3: for
2: yeah,
3: a lot of protective.
2: She was wearing like a cream-colored outfit, and she had like one like red and blue line like around the outside. Very patriotic, but classy. You know how I like to dress patriotic, where it's like red, white, blue, white and blue. Everything sparkles. It's different for her. She's just very, very classy. Classy broad.
3: Very nice. Best team won. Argentina was very close to just pulling off some fraud there. I was like, for all of the fun we've had making fun of either the referee help or just the overall, this main character will not die that they've done over the tournament, winning a World Cup on penalties with no shots on goal would have just been fraud of the highest order. So congrats to Spain. They were the best team, gave up one goal across the entire tournament.
2: And I heard that Argentina, like a bunch of crybabies. Is that what? I mean, that's what I heard after the game. There was like a kerfuffle.
3: Yeah, it would appear. I was watching at a eating and drinking establishment, so I couldn't quite hear the audio and, you know, missed a little bit of the details just how far away we were. But yeah, it appeared that they were not exactly the most gracious after the final whistle, but, you know.
2: So all in all, a good run for the United States. I think it benefited our country to have this here. I mean, not only economically for some of our major cities, that was a big deal, but to have people come here on social media and tell the story around the news media, because you know they like to just poo-poo all over America in Europe. So at least you had some, I don't know, a little positive press. People like our ranch dressing, at least, our air conditioning. I think we've got a lot to offer.
3: There was a lot of doom and gloom leading into it that even I fell for a little bit, just reading some articles about, will the stadiums be, or not the stadiums be ready, but, you know, how will the ticket prices be and all that, and people freaking out about America and things going on. I think what we forget is once the games start, it doesn't matter where you host this thing. Brazil, no disrespect to Brazil, but there are some serious safety concerns heading into Brazil.
2: Mm-hmm.
3: The last World Cup was in Qatar, which was very hot. They had to move it to December, and the stadiums were not exactly fully built with paid labor,
2: shall we say. Did they have a lot of people die during the construction?
3: They had several people die in construction.
2: Great.
3: And that one went off pretty decently. So I think that once the games actually start, whatever concerns you have overall kind of fall away. And, of course, there still were some issues. The official, most famously, who was barred from the country, whatever the reasons were, not the greatest look in the world. But I would say once the tournament started and the world got to experience all of these stadiums that by our standards are like, Houston's kind of okay. But you bring someone into an air-conditioned, castle.
2: Let me tell you, that air conditioning makes a big difference.
3: Suddenly,
2: they don't have it there, guys. Europe is very behind when it comes to the AC.
3: And I would say a little behind in terms of stadiums. They're getting there, but because they don't have the public money going into these stadiums, and a lot of times clubs are just building stadiums themselves, you have a wide range of quality. So when you have every stadium looking and having an atmosphere to it, even Giant Stadium, which many NFL fans would say is aesthetically and in terms of grass quality the worst stadium in the National Football League, if not U.S. in terms of ones built recently, even that hosts a final, and you look around and say, actually this place has some atmosphere. So I think it went really well. And in fairness, the trophy thing at the end was a little odd, like Gianni Infantino trying to drag President Trump off stage.
2: Oh, so they could take their picture?
3: While they were holding up the trophy. Was a little bit of an odd moment. I'm not going to go down the road and commentaries for days on all that like YouTube will. But that moment was a little strange, just seeing them, the vaudevillian cane in the background while they're holding up the trophy. But
2: he wanted to be in the picture. Let's just say it that
3: and
2: way.
3: And he was on stage when Chelsea won the Club World Cup, kind of like a non-playable character in a video game, just standing there. But overall, I think it was well. And shout out to Mexico and Canada, too, who hosted their parts of the tournament really well. I think it was overall a great success. And there are a few things that are going to come out of it as far as I think the music will stay, probably each team having their own kind of like victory songs and all that. 48-team World Cup, and it was an overall success.
2: All right, so first place Spain, second place Argentina, England in third place.
3: Yeah, that game was drunk. No one wanted to be there, and they were just like, how about we all just score like 11 combined goals?
2: Yeah, there's a lot of goals during that one. They beat France, so England ended up in third place. All right, we're going to hear, and good assessment. Do you think it was did you get into it? Did you surprise yourself? I actually got into it, at least in the beginning and the middle. Once the U.S. team lost, I was kind of like, meh, meh, but maybe some of you enjoyed it. Maybe this is something new that you're going to follow now. 855-785-8255. I think that Tom Cruise is running for president. I really thought the most likely celebrity to run for president would be George Clooney or Ben Affleck because, they're very loud and proud about their liberal views. They seem to always have that question of jumping into politics. Well, Tom Cruise said, you know what? Forget you, Ben Affleck. Forget you, George Clooney. Here I come.
4: More than 30 days ago, 48 nations began a journey. They crossed oceans. They crossed borders. They crossed cultures. And together, they showed us why this game belongs to the world. From three countries across them, and from every corner of the globe, we have witnessed greatness. And we have shared in moments of joy, moments of hope, moments we will all never forget. Football is a language spoken without words, a force that unites people, that turns strangers into friends, and reminds us of what we all have in common.
2: Do you think these people ever watched soccer before this? Anyway, here's a little bit more. We'll finish it up from President Cruz.
4: Today, only two teams remain.
2: Uh-oh.
4: España Argentina. But these stories, now these stories belong to each and every one of us, to every nation, to every player, to every supporter, to every volunteer, to every dream carried on the pitch. So as we gather for one final chapter, let us celebrate a tournament that brought the world together. Let us celebrate each other. This is football. This is unity. And this is greatness.
2: This is very dramatic, is what it is. All right, so there was Tom Cruise, who started off the World Cup series yesterday, the finale yesterday. So ultimately, guys, 6 o'clock club members, is this a net positive or a net negative for the United States? Did anything surprise you, or did you say, it just doesn't matter, Jen? 855-785-8255, 855-785-8255. Net positive, net negative, net, neutral. Nothing happened. Are you glad we did this, is the point. 855-785-8255. Yes, Dan.
3: Also, the halftime show?
2: Yes.
3: I knew about Shakira. I knew about Justin Bieber. I knew about BTS. I was not expecting to see Animal and Miss Piggy and Kermit out there.
2: Oh, really? The Muppets were there? Well, that's fun.
3: Yeah. So, what was it? Seven Nation Army. Animal on the drums. I was like, what? Animal?
2: Look, you got to have a little something for everybody. All right, 6 o'clock club members, your calls on the World Cup. It is over. It is moving on. Are you happy we did it? 855-785-8255 as your Monday morning answer continues at 6:15.
5: Stuck in traffic? We've got the answer.
6: We start in Corona with a SIG alert. This is a stall and debris. Two right lanes blocked. This is the 91 westbound before the 71. It could be a 17-minute delay. Stop and go traffic from Main Street. And Rancho Cucamonga got an accident center divider 210 westbound approaching Archibald. Three vehicles involved. Cajon Pass accident right shoulder 15 southbound approaching Oak Hill Road. Two vehicles involved. Slowing it down a couple minutes. And that is traffic on The Answer.
5: 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Breaking news.
6: Crews continue to work around the clock to fix a broken water pipe in West Hollywood that caused a big mess last week. The latest to Mark Mayfield.
7: The Los Angeles Department of Water and Power is trying to reopen several streets today. Workers are repressurizing a new section of pipe that will replace the broken one, which is over 100 years old. Some businesses in the area remain closed, and many residents suffered property damage in Thursday's episode. I'm Mark Mayfield.
6: One person is dead. 60 residents are looking for new homes after a fire at an apartment building in Baldwin Park. It happened last night around 8 p.m. on Ramona Boulevard. The three-alarm fire was extinguished just after 10:30 p.m. One body was pulled from the rubble, but it is unknown how that person died. It's unclear if anyone else was hurt. The American Red Cross was on the scene to provide shelter to people who lost their homes. And Los Angeles police say a man barricaded himself inside his Woodland Hills townhouse last night, then set it on fire. Now, here's National Weather Service meteorologist Andrew Rourke with your answer weather forecast.
8: Today will be a partly cloudy day with some low clouds and fog near the beaches in the morning. Otherwise, look for fairly warm conditions with mid to upper 70s at the beaches, lower 80s through the mid 80s across the rest of the coast, while the valleys will warm up into the 90s today.
6: Right now, 68 degrees San Bernardino. It's 68 as well in Riverside. 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
2: We're back. 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

0: We see you, early risers. 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
1: Thanks for joining us. It is Monday. It is July 20th. It is 21 minutes past the hour. I'm Jennifer Horn. I hope you have your town hall tickets because we announced two more names to the mix on Friday. So now, if you're playing the home version of this game, we've got Nick Shirley and Adam Carolla. We have Alex Marlowe and Larry O'Connor. We have Steve Hilton. We have, just announced, Mike Gallagher and Larry Elder. You can bet your bottom dollar that we have more names coming. I'm like the whisperer of names to you. So make sure you're sticking with us. We're going to be releasing more names. We have a big announcement coming this Friday. In fact, it's 7:22. So mark your calendars. And if you have not yet gotten your tickets, I don't know what you're waiting for, people. You got to hurry. 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We have a lot of new things this year, new faces that you will see, including Nick Shirley and Adam Carolla, and something to kick off the day, which is called Answer Fest. I hope you like it. 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Now, we're talking about the World Cup, and I put the question out to you 6 o'clock club members, and we'll be right with you on the phones, 855-785-8255. Do you think that it was good for North America to have the World Cup? America specifically, do you think that it made a difference in how we're consumed around the globe? 855-785-8255. President Trump sure had a good time.
2: Hard to believe that the FIFA World Cup is coming to an end. You played such a role in bringing it here. What have been the highlights for you?
3: Well, I think my first meeting with Johnny, he's fantastic, the job he's done, and he had this idea, and I said, that's crazy. We're not a soccer country, and it turns out we are a soccer country. We're a football country, but we don't want to get it confused. But I don't think there's ever been anything like what's happened with the whole World Cup. It's been beautiful. It's a beautiful thing to watch, and I really give Johnny the credit.
1: Okay, and the president talked about the importance of sports, and I agree with him. I know there are a lot of you go, who cares? Who cares about sports? It doesn't matter. It used to be a place where we could unify, or maybe not. You know, I can't say like the Yankees and the Dodgers were unified yesterday, but I do know that the Dodgers beat them two out of three games. Pretty good. We gave them the last one so that they wouldn't get their feelers all hurt. But, you know, I think in some cases it unifies people. I think it's supposed to be a distraction. And I think sports also teaches a lot of lessons about life, about hard work, grit, dedication, responsibility. Let's see what President Trump has to say about all of that.
2: Why is sport so important in bringing truly the whole world together in this moment?
3: Just as universal. It's been something from, I guess, probably pretty much the beginning of time. Mm-hmm. It's a microcosm of life. You win, you lose. But with sports, you see it over a two-hour period. And in life, you go a whole life before they realize whether or not you're a winner or a loser. It's a long time. And now it's just something very special. And you know, I know a lot about sports. I know a lot about athletes. And with an athlete, generally speaking, you have to work and all of that. But bottom line, you either have it or you don't.
1: All right. So that was President Trump pregame. Should we check and see how his prediction went? Because they asked him to predict a winner. Let's see if the president nails it.
2: I got to ask. Argentina, Spain.
3: Yeah.
2: Give me a prediction.
3: Well, I knew you were going to ask, so I thought about it very... I thought about it a lot. I knew that was a question. I hate to get involved, even though politically it doesn't matter so much. The head of Argentina is a friend of mine. He's done a terrific job. But I would say that it's hard to bet against Messi. I watched that pass. I guess you'd call it a pass. It was exactly perfect, although it takes some talent to hit the ball off the head coming at that speed. But that was perfect. If you had a strike zone, it was exactly where it had to be. And I watched also just before that, the way he got away from the defender. He was very well defended. All of a sudden, he's standing by himself, and he kicked it perfectly, and it's hard to bet against him. So I won't pick sides. I just think it's very hard to bet against Messi. He's great.
1: Oh, you should have. Hopefully, some of you did bet against Messi because, yeah, he lost. He lost, but that's all right. You know, you got to pick one or pick the other. It sounds like President Trump went for Argentina. That's who I thought would win at the beginning of all this, but... hey, Spain pulled it out, 1-0. Trent in Hermosa Beach. Hello, Trent. Good morning.
4: Good morning, Jennifer. Yes, I watched the entire World Cup, especially the championship game, and I loved it. But what I loved most was Jennifer Hudson's rendition of the national anthem. I literally came to close to tears.
1: Can we grab that, Dan? He's going to look for it, Trent, so we can hear it, because I missed it.
4: She was so beautifully dressed, and she had her own rendition of the national anthem, which she clearly put to her skill set and made it all work. And it was just, it was fabulous. It reminds me of when Thelma Houston, Whitney's mother, belted one out eons ago at the Coliseum. It was so beautiful. I can still remember, and it was 30 years ago. But, you know, the sports is great for the country. It's great for the world. It does teach teamwork, responsibility, you know, how to lose,
1: yeah.
4: You know, because a lot of people don't, they go on rages and wrath is when they lose. And it's just, you got to keep working at it. Like President Trump says, it takes a lifetime
1: to figure it all out. And do you think it was a benefit for our country, Trent, to have the World Cup here?
4: 100%. Totally. Look at all these people that came here and said, wow.
1: Yeah.
4: Wow. You know, because what we have is under assault by, say, the Democratic Socialists of America. And they want to take people who work hard, like, say, me and you, and just say, hey, your stuff is my stuff. And, you know, give it up, Holmes. And it ain't the way it works. It's not the way people are wired. We are susceptible to being fooled. But once we realize it, then communist people are stuck, you know, just, I mean, and there's examples all over the world. Iran's probably the worst example because all those thugs have the guns and they keep the good people down. And there's a lot of good people in Iran.
1: Yeah.
4: And, you know, so we don't want that. And we want to be compensated for what we do. And we want to be able to create wealth and we want to buy homes and we want to build the country. And that's what President Trump wants. And these

0: I don't know what's so impressive about that. I could do that. Wow, is all I can say. Can she sing? That
1: Are
0: is
1: you
0: incredible.
1: Proud to be an American?
0: All right, Jennifer Hudson, well done. She sang the national anthem at the World Cup yesterday. 855-785-8255. Guys, as we continue, we have an update on the lettuce that has plagued America. And of course, California behind it all. The details as your Monday Morning Answer continues at 6:31.
2: Stuck in traffic? We've got the answer.
3: Good morning. We start in Corona with a sig alert, stall and debris. Two right lanes blocked. That's the 91 westbound before the 71. It is an 11-minute delay, 15 to get through. Good news, Rancho Cucamonga accident cleared. 210 westbound approaching Archibald. Slow traffic from Milliken Avenue. Just slowing you down a couple minutes there. Cone pass accident, right shoulder, 15 southbound approaching Oak Hill Road. Slowing you down just a bit. And that is traffic on The Answer.
2: The Answer. Breaking news.
3: A lettuce sample from Taylor Farms that tested positive for cyclospora was a false positive, according to the FDA. Tammy Trujillo explains.
4: The company said Friday it was voluntarily recalling iceberg lettuce grown in central Mexico after it was linked to the current outbreak of gastrointestinal issues. But the FDA said Sunday that after further review, no samples have tested positive for the parasite. More than 1,600 people have fallen ill. I'm Tammy Trujillo.
3: The statewide average gas price is up by 2 cents. AAA says the average price for a gallon of self-serve regular is now $5.48. In L.A. County, the average price is $5.53. It is 6 cents lower in Orange County. Gas is $5.46 in Ventura County, $5.40 in San Bernardino County, and $5.39 in Riverside County. And Spain took down Argentina to win the World Cup 1-0 in extra time. Now, here's National Weather Service meteorologist Andrew Rourke with your answer weather forecast.
5: Just a few patchy low clouds and fog at the beaches this morning. Otherwise, some high clouds will drift over the area, making the skies partly cloudy. Temperatures will be on the warm side, with the beaches warming to the mid to upper 70s. Warmer across the rest of the coastal areas, with highs mostly in the lower to mid 80s. The valleys, however, will be quite a bit warmer. Look for temperatures almost entirely in the 90s.
3: 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Larry Marino in the Answer Newsroom.
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9: 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Adam Carolla, investigative journalist Nick Shirley, Steve Hilton, Larry O'Connor, Alex Marlowe, Mike Gallagher, and more. 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And I'll be on a panel about the midterm.

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0: You've found the Morning Answer with Jennifer Horn.
1: Message for Jen Horn. It's Phil from Philly. Yo, Adrian. Just my response to VP Vance blaming Israel for his deal with Iran falling through. He just handed the presidency to Ron DeSantis. Marco has to stay at state. He is the best state man we have ever had in the history of this country. He's got to stay there for another 4 years. Ron DeSantis, 2028.
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2: Phil from Philly, you're missing the multitasker in the room. What about Marco Rubio? I don't know. Look, Ron DeSantis, good. I think he will definitely be in it. I think he probably will be. I think that might be your top three, right? Ron DeSantis, J.D. Vance, Marco Rubio. But I don't know. I just have this feeling about Marco. But, you know, it's 2 years. It's just feelings at this point. Just feelings. Thanks for the phone call, though. You know, I always like to hear from you. Yo, Adrian, 855-785-8255. Guys, we are back at it on a Monday. And one of my favorite words is spew. You ever use that one? Spewing, moist. Those are all words that sound like what they are. I forget what that's called. It's something fancy. My mom's an English teacher. She's probably screaming at the radio right now. She'll tell me. But spew, who thought we'd be talking about spew? But I have two spewing stories to tell you for a Monday. It's impressive, right? So the two spewing stories, and we can decide what you'd like to go with, are the, of course, tainted lettuce from Taylor Farms. That's a spew story. And then the water main breaks, spewing also here in Los Angeles. So let's start there, and then we'll get to the lettuce, because all in all, our infrastructure problems probably worse than this lettuce virus, which I guess they'll probably get taken care of pretty soon. You probably remember last week, water spewing above West Hollywood. Well, it wasn't just the one water main, by the way. A string of water main breaks across Los Angeles is, yeah, no kidding, raising concerns about the conditions of our city's aging infrastructure. Five, count them, 5 water main breaks have been reported across the region in the past week, including the most destructive, which was in West Hollywood, where a 100-year-old pipe, I think 105 years, unleashed millions of gallons of water onto the Sunset Strip. Fantastic. And pretty soon they're going to be telling us not to flush our toilets. Get ready, that's coming, because we're in a water crisis. And I'm going to say, you know what? I'm going to flush my toilet and tell you guys you should have caught that water in West Hollywood. This was a 36-inch water transmission line that failed Thursday, and it was installed more than 100 years ago. 17 million gallons of water rushed through the streets, flooding businesses, apartment buildings, and underground parking garages. According to residents, it looked like a tsunami. They thought, in fact, some of the kids in the area thought the water was coming in from the ocean. 3 days after the break, 200 LADWP workers remained on site, restoring the damaged line and completing testing before service can fully return. Here's the problem. This is not the only one that happened, right? Every once in a while, you see these gushers. You see this water spewing. This wasn't the only one, however, because last Sunday, a water main in Boyle Heights broke, followed by 3 additional breaks over the weekend, 1 in Hollywood, 2 in Venice. And you kind of have to think to yourself, when are we going to fix this? Karen Bass talks about it, saying, well, I've been telling people it's a problem for a long time. Yeah, no kidding. But you've also been the mayor for a long time, Karen. So when are we going to get this fixed? 855-785-8255. This is not easy. It is not cheap. I am not pretending that this is a project that you can just do overnight, because you've got to really have someone planning how to do the shutoffs, how to do the repairs. It's a lot of stuff under the streets. But I'd say, hey, while you're in there fixing the infrastructure, and again, I'm no real genius here. I am not an urban planner. Doggone it. I have a journalism degree. That's a joke. You know, it's fine. I can do it, guys. I could. write you a newspaper article. That's why I like the newspaper so much. In any case, while you're in there fixing the infrastructure, why not bury the power lines? Geniuses. Couldn't we do it all at once? Because guess what? It's going to get windy again. It's already hot. It's going to get dry. The more power lines we have above the ground, the more chance that we're going to get a fire like we did in Altadena when those power lines started sparking and, you know, there it was. I know it's not going to be easy, but, you know, residents of Los Angeles, I actually believe, would support this because ultimately at the end of the day, we'll be safer, more secure, and we won't have hundreds of millions of gallons of water just floating through West Hollywood, cleaning up the streets. 855-785-8255. So that was spewing story number one. I promised you two. Spewing story number two is at Taylor Farms, and that might sound familiar because if you go to the grocery store, it's probably likely that you have purchased one of those salad kits. I think they're delicious. I'm a big fan of the Mexican corn. Have you tried that? It's my favorite Taylor Farms salad. But anyway, they have a bunch of different salads, and they're, you know, come with a little package of stuff. Whatever you do with that. Taylor Farms said it voluntarily removed all iceberg lettuce sourced from central Mexico after U.S. health officials linked a cyclosoriasis outbreak to shredded iceberg lettuce, though the company said none of its branded salad products are connected to the illnesses. So that's good news. You like your bourbon bacon? You like your Mexican corn? You like your green goddess? Your Southwest? You can get those salads still, and hopefully it's still all right. This comes after Reuters and Bloomberg News all said that Taylor Farms was preparing a recall of ingredients tied to this parasite outbreak, which is one of the largest foodborne illness outbreaks in the United States in recent years. The scope of the recall remains unclear. Reuters reporting that Bloomberg cited a document outlining the planned action. FDA, CDC are investigating this outbreak linked to shredded iceberg lettuce served at Taco Bell restaurants in Indiana, Kentucky, Michigan, Ohio, and West Virginia. There's spew story number two, because apparently it's bad when you have parasitic diarrhea and it doesn't go away. It stays there for like weeks and weeks and weeks. 855-785-8255. Let's see. Ace. Ooh, Ace calling from Pear Blossom. I love Pear Blossom. There used to be a vendor who used to make little tables into turtles. Ace, do you know what I'm talking about?
3: No, I sure don't.
2: It used to be the turnoff as you're coming from like the San Fernando Valley going up into Vegas, and you'd go on Pear Blossom Highway, and right at the turnoff to get there, I forget what that's called, there was the turtle table guy, and he would have tables painted like turtles.
3: I'll be darned.
2: I used to go to Vegas a lot in my 20s, as you know. Okay, so Ace, tell me what's going on. Good morning.
3: Well, you know what they don't provide for their workers?
2: Tell me.
3: And the pickers in the fields is porta potties in Mexico. Further, they don't pick up the stuff from the porta potties that aren't there. They don't have sewage reclamation plants. And Mexico still does all their pooping in their lakes and their rivers and their streams. They're filthy that way, and that's why the growers go down there, because they can get away with this.
4: What now?
2: Okay, so you're saying that the Mexican farm workers have no place to potty, and so this is why we get this kind of stuff from them.
3: Lettuce sucks that stuff right up out of the ground.
2: Oh, boy. Oh, I believe you, Ace. I don't like it, but I believe you. I appreciate the phone call. Oof.
3: Okay.
2: Oh, I Google. Dances, what do I Google here? Are you going to argue with the man like Ace? He sounds like he's seen some things in life, except for turtle tables at the turnoff to Vegas. Everything else he has seen.
5: I'm not going to argue with him. I'm just going to do some backup research, but I'm curious what I'm exactly putting
2: into
5: Google.
2: I think you should say, do Mexican farm workers have access to porta potties?
5: All right, thank you. That's the classiest way of putting it. All right, I'm on it.
2: 855-785-8255. This is why I love the 6 o'clock club. We learn so much. You'd think that would be easy, by the way. I mean, a porta potty can't be that expensive to bring out into a field. 855-785-8255, your phone calls in moments. Also, we have a brand new prime minister in the UK. President Trump's already speaking out about this. As your Monday morning answer continues at 6:46.
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6: Good morning. We begin in Corona with a SIG alert. This is a stall and debris. Two right lanes blocked. It's the 91 westbound before the 71. Stop traffic from Main Street could slow you down 16 minutes. Temecula, slow traffic, 15 southbound between the 79 and Rainbow Valley Boulevard, a six-minute delay. Cajon Pass got an accident right shoulder, 15 southbound approaching Oak Hill Road. Beaumont, accident right shoulder, 10 westbound approaching the 60. And that is traffic on The Answer.
0: 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Breaking news.
6: For just the second time in history, Spain has won the FIFA World Cup. Rory O'Neill reports.
7: After more than a month of competition across North America, Spain captured the title by knocking off defending champs Argentina 1-0 in overtime Sunday. President Trump was among the many dignitaries on hand for the final at New York, New Jersey Stadium, which drew a crowd of more than 80,000 fans with a first-ever halftime show with the Muppets, Shakira, Madonna, and more. Spain, Portugal, and Morocco will host the next World Cup in 2030. I'm Rory O'Neill.
6: Anaheim police say they have seized about 2,200 pounds of meth in a recent bust. They said the ongoing investigation ended with a pair of traffic stops that allowed them to get a search warrant, which led them to the drugs. They say the meth was worth several million dollars. Anaheim police did not say if any suspects were arrested. Now here's National Weather Service meteorologist Andrew Rourke with your answer weather forecast.
8: Just a few patchy low clouds and fog at the beaches this morning. Otherwise, some high clouds will drift over the area, making the skies partly cloudy. Temperatures will be on the warm side, with the beaches warming to the mid to upper 70s, warmer across the rest of the coastal areas, with highs mostly in the lower to mid 80s. The valleys, however, will be quite a bit warmer. Look for temperatures almost entirely in the 90s.
6: 70 San Bernardino and Riverside, Larry Marino in the Answer Newsroom.
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0: 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Welcome back to The Morning Answer with Jennifer Horn.
1: That's me. Thanks for joining us here on The Morning Answer. It is Monday, July 20th already, 52 minutes past the hour. And a big announcement coming this Friday at 7:22 regarding Town Hall 2026. 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And we had a previous caller, Ace from Pear Blossom. And I said, I don't think you can argue with Ace because Ace sounds like he knows his stuff. He claimed, and we were talking about Taylor Farms. Taylor Farms removing all iceberg lettuce sourced from central Mexico. They're the company that does a lot of the bagged salads, a lot of bagged produce, and they sold some of their shredded iceberg to Taco Bell. And they say that is what was the culprit behind this explosive, violent diarrhea outbreak, this cyclosporiasis. So he called in and said, well, the reason for that, Jen, is that they don't have porta potties in the fields in Mexico.
2: Well, you know what they don't provide for their workers?
1: Tell me.
2: And the pickers in the fields is porta potties in Mexico. Further, they don't pick up the stuff from the porta potties that aren't there. They don't have sewage reclamation plants. And Mexico still does all their pooping in their lakes and their rivers and their streams.
1: Okay. I just want to say for the record.
3: A what now?
1: Granted, I've been to Cabo and I've been to Ensenada and I've been to Cancun. I've been to Mexico quite a few times, actually. But I know I'm hanging out in kind of resorty places, except for Ensenada. But Ensenada, Cabo, Cancun. I never pooped in a lake. Or the ocean, for that matter. They had toilets. So I just want to say, from my personal experience, I did use a traditional style restroom while I was in those places. Now, Dan, you have done some research here.
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1: ChristianScienceMonitor.
4: Hey, listen, got to find wherever I can. An article that actually had people cleaning lettuce at the top of the page said, quote, this is one example of a farm. Portable toilets are set up around worker sites with basins and strict rules outlining how to wash hands before heading back to the fields. There must be one toilet for every 25 workers, no more than 5 minutes walking distance apart. Now, granted, that article is from 2010. So
1: and
4: I
1: that's
4: don't...
1: also probably what they... I'm guessing not all farms are in... I would bet you dollars to donuts that there are farms in Mexico where Ace is absolutely right. There are no porta potties.
4: Yes.
1: I'm sure that that is true. I'm sure there's a lot of reputable places that make sure they have one for every 25 employees.
4: It's also just like some Taco Bells. You go in there, sometimes they're, you know,
1: I love that you said they have to tell people how to wash their hands. That always makes me nervous when you go into a fast food, like, you know, you're on a road trip and you take a little potty break and you go into a bathroom like a McDonald's and it's like telling you how to wash your hands. Like, if we can't get that, I mean, I feel like that should be a qualification for hiring.
4: Yeah, I have another example.
1: Yeah.
4: SouthernValley.us. This is written by Maggie. As we know, Maggie is a well-known source.
1: Who's Maggie? All
4: Maggie. Maggie wrote the article.
1: Okay.
4: That's what Maggie said. And she says, quote, where did I find it here? Oh, shoot, I lost it. But essentially, she said the same thing, where, you know, there are porta potties available. However, Jenny Gilbin on Threads said, quote, allegedly the owner does not give workers bathroom breaks. Hashtag boycott Taylor Farms. Again, this is according to Jenny Gilbin, who... when asked and pressed on how does she know this, she said, read my bio, bro. I might know what I'm talking about. Her bio is a clinically trained therapist and life coach, health and wellness expert, and her advice has been featured in Glamour, Teen Vogue, Real, Simple, Bravo, Forbes, and more. So we have two sourced articles, including Maggie, including the Christian Science Monitor, and then Jenny Gilbin, who said, hey, I heard some stuff. So
1: all right,
4: that's where we are.
1: Well, there you go. Field sanitation is the issue. Let's say hello to Scott in the high desert. Hello, Scott. What do you know about this? I feel like you would be really up to speed on these kinds of conditions in Mexico, Scott. Good morning.
5: Well, you know, it's funny you say that because I know a guy that owns
1: everybody
5: a produce company that lives in Little Rock.
1: Okay.
5: And I get my pecan wood from him, but he runs multiple produce fields in multiple states, including Mexico.
1: Mm-hmm.
5: And the guy from Pear Blossom is absolutely right. Some provide porta potties.
1: I believe him.
5: Some don't, but it's really the enforcement of it. And yeah, Taylor Farms already got the apology from the USDA for, you know, calling them out for it. But CBS.
1: But aren't they the ones who source it from Mexico?
5: Well, technically, yes, but it wasn't grown there. Like, Taylor Farms wasn't responsible for producing it.
1: Got it. Because it's their their facility. They just purchased the bad lettuce.
5: They just put their name on it. Yeah, exactly. So, yeah. And remember, Mexico is not controlled by the USDA either. So that's the other bad part of it. But yeah, the guy from Pear Blossom's right.
1: All right. Well, there you go, Scott. Thank you from the high desert. I appreciate the update. Oh, no. Scott, if I cut you off, call back. I'm sorry about that. Don in the City of Industry. Hello, Don.
3: Jen, warrior princess. Let's all.
1: I'm fighting the battles in the lettuce field today, Don.
3: Lettuce and soccer. What a comedy.
1: Yes.
3: Yeah, spew, a great word.
1: Thank you.
3: Yeah, I was so pumped that game on Saturday, the third place game, was, I thought, the best of the whole tournament. You know,
1: because they actually scored goals. Dan said it was terrible. But I appreciate it, too, because, you know, we're just dumb Americans, Don. No offense. I hate to put you in that category with me, but I'm going to. And we like to see people score goals.
3: Yeah, I mean, it's just, soccer's fun to play. You run around, kick the ball, hey, but actually to watch it, my God, it's all watching paint dry most of the time. And that the final game was, what a
1: dud. That's my favorite sport, by the way, Don. I like paint drying. That's my favorite.
3: And watching the grass grow.
1: Really good at it. Yep.
3: The great thing was that so many people, like other callers have said, so many people got a chance to come to America and go all around. And I know when my Scandinavian relatives came to America, they were just totally blown away. I mean, Scandinavians are little countries, and they come, I mean, just to California, they were blown away. Everything is so big, you know, the distances. But now they got to see the cuisine, the country, the culture. There was a great shot of those Japanese fans. Oh, Texas barbecue. Very good. Very good. It was great. You know, so, yeah, the World Cup is great. You know, the spectacle, the fans is most of the show.
1: Yeah.
3: But I'm Little Norway. I'm more Norwegian than anything else. I'm English and Swedish on my dad's side, Norwegian and Finnish on my mom's side. But Little Norway, my gosh, they knocked off Brazil. A little country, 5 million, 7 million people, and they got so far. And I was mad at my English relatives because they knocked off Little Norway, but they made up for it with that Saturday game. Wow.
1: I know. I feel like that was that. There you go. We do like the Viking row. I know that was it for me. I was the American team, then Norway, and then I started to lose interest. But you know, hey, it was really fun, and I didn't think I would watch as much as I did, and I kind of got into it. So I feel like this was good for America, and that was the question. Do you think it was a net positive? It sounds like you do, Don. Thanks so much for the phone call. 855-785-8255. All right, Mayor Bass is talking about infrastructure and these water main breaks. We'll have the latest for you in moments as your Monday Morning Answer continues at 7 o'clock.
6: 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And infrastructure is badly needed. New infrastructure is badly needed here in the city of Los Angeles.
7: This is one of the challenges when our infrastructure is so old. It's my understanding that these pipes are over 100 years old.
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8: News. I'm CJ Pop. The U.S. military reveals the names of two soldiers killed in Iran's attack in Jordan. First Lieutenant Tyler James Feehan was 25 years old from Eva Beach, Hawaii, and Private Isabella Gonzalez was 19 from Carrollton, Texas.
9: The current air campaign against Iran right now, this is really punishments for the specific IRGC factions that have targeted U.S. air bases, including that base in Jordan that proved to be so deadly.
8: Fox's Alexandria Hoff for the White House.
10: house. The remains of another U.S. service member believed killed in that attack have also been found. Well, in Iraq, a service member dies during a controlled detonation of a downed Iranian drone. Great Britain has a new leader. Cheers for Prime Minister Andy Burnham as he arrived at 10 Downing Street earlier. 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
1: Thoughts here on Mamdani threatening to arrest Benjamin Netanyahu if he comes to the U.S.
2: What is such a tough guy to say that kind of thing. He has no way to do that. Of course, obviously, America's not even part of that corrupt court. And so he's just a clown to even say that. So he won't try that. And I'll just sit down and focus on the problems that they have in New York. That's really not your purview. You and I know that.
0: It's the Morning Answer. It's on.
3: Here we are. It is Monday. It is 5 minutes past the hour. I'm Jennifer Horn. Happy to have you along with us today. July 20th already. We are just pounding through this month and the year. Holy smokes. And there is a lot going on, including, are you ready for this? A cheating scandal.
4: Dun, dun, dun.
3: Typically, that's with a politician. But no, not a cheating scandal of that kind of cheating. No. In fact, thousands of California licensed drivers are being required to retake their written test because the DMV reportedly suspects them of cheating. Last month, the DMV sent letters to 11,000 drivers saying that their knowledge test results showed irregularities that sparked confusion and frustration, but the department did not provide specifics about what issues were found with those tests. Some speculated there were technical or clerical issues, but those irregularities are test taker related, according to a DMV statement cited in the report from the LA Times, and not an internal issue or a result of artificial intelligence. The Times report stated that the DMV identified patterns in the results of driver knowledge tests, indicating that some individuals may have attempted to circumvent the testing process using various cheating methods. I wouldn't even know how to cheat at the DMV. I'd be too scared. Anybody else? 855-785-8255. They didn't tell you what they were doing, probably because they didn't want you to do it yourself. But an unspecific number of those cases have been referred to district attorneys for prosecution. That's a lot. Drivers who receive this letter must retake the written test within 30 days or have their licenses revoked. Now, one interview happened this weekend. California Senate Transportation Committee Chair Dave Cortez demands answers from the DMV on what exactly went on here. It seems like there's a lot of accusations, but we're just not getting a lot of details. So listen in. This was an interview on KRCA this weekend.
5: So you sent a list of questions to the DMV a week ago asking for clarity on this driver's license test situation. Have you gotten any answers from them yet?
6: No answers yet from the DMV. You know, I did send a letter about a week ago. I think there were about a dozen questions in that letter. Those questions were not off-the-cuff questions. They were questions that my Senate Transportation Committee staff helped me write so that we could get that information and try to determine whether there's a legislative response to what's going on. But so far, no response. But I do assure you that we will be following up with DMV and pushing them for a response soon.
3: I'm sure. Count on it, right? All right, well, here's a little bit more from this interview about the response to the cheating scandal.
5: I mean, the DMV really hasn't provided many details to you or to us, other than to say that cheating is involved in this situation. What's your response to that?
6: You know, the DMV seems to have a culture that allows them to respond in a way that is very antithetical, very opposite of the way most elected officials, most legislators are trained. For example, they'll say, how many licenses have been issued over the last 6 months is not public information. Well, how can it not be public information? They're public documents. It's a public agency, the Department of Motor Vehicles, probably one of the most public-facing agencies we have in the state of California. I think there's over 1 million driver's licenses at any point in time, maybe more than that. Why can't they answer basic questions? You know, at times we've heard them over the last 5 or 6 years complain about IT problems. Get them fixed. You know, I'm not sure you even need IT to figure out how many driver's licenses you've issued, you know, over the last 6 months or a year, or how many have been retracted and why. And that's where this 11,000 becomes kind of a double-edged issue. One of it is, you know, the massive inconvenience it has on people, especially if they're righteous, especially if they've done the right thing, if they've checked off all the boxes, literally and figuratively, they've passed their test, they need to drive, and all of a sudden they're called back. You know, they're called back as if that test is no good. And no explanation from the DMV other than about a one paragraph explanation we've seen. And by the way, the media explanation they've given, which again is about one short paragraph, is the same explanation they've given us.
3: Okay, so what do you think about this? They don't have a lot of details, but the DMV is showing or suggesting that there was cheating on 11,000 driver tests. Are they allowed to call those people back? And if so, if that's true, do they have to give more of an explanation back? I don't even know how people would go about cheating. I don't know if they're talking about maybe using AI or using their phones to try to answer questions. I don't get it. And I don't know how the DMV would actually pick this up unless they actually had someone seeing it, having eyeballs on it. Anybody else? 855-785-8255. I hate to say I agree with this, Dave Cortez. And look, I don't want anybody cheating on tests. Clearly, we could use some people with some, you know, basic skills on the road. But at the same time, you probably have to give a little bit more information than you already have if you're going to make these big claims. Dan, when was the last time you took a driving test? Do you remember a written test?
7: The written test? It was like 2019, I think.
3: So you're a little bit... Yeah. I don't even remember the last time I took the written test. I mean, it might have been once. I think maybe when I first got my license, which, you know, was just 4 years ago. No, but it's been a while is my point. I just remember being at a table. I don't know how you could cheat unless maybe now they let you have your phones. Is that possible where they're using AI?
7: I don't know, but I do remember there were some concerns. I don't know if you remember the story about people cheating at the DMV, and this was tied into like the immigration concerns, whether people were given slips of paper or something. But I do remember this a couple years ago, but I don't know how else you would.
3: I mean, there's definitely issues going on with the DMV. And yeah. I think, I mean, obviously they're handing out IDs to illegal immigrants and registering those people to vote accidentally. And I'll use air quotes unless you're watching on our video stream, which you could at am870.info. You wouldn't know that. But they're handing out IDs to immigrants, illegal immigrants, which is a problem. You have to actually remove yourself from getting registered. They automatically want to register you to vote. You don't have to click a box, you have to unclick a box, which is dangerous. But this is about the testing process itself, which you have to do inside the DMV. Do you have to do proctored? I mean, I had to go to the DMV this year, actually. I think it was earlier in the year, but I didn't take the written test. I just don't see how there'd be room for that.
7: So this is over in Florida. First Coast News, has this story. But they were talking about how this is involving truck drivers, but phones and earpieces were being used to help people cheat through the test there. So I wonder if this is kind of connected in some way to that. You know, someone who would know, who I'll keep an eye out on, is my sister, who's coming up on
3: she's going to go get trained. Yeah, she's going to go get a test,
7: she's getting
3: right?
7: She's getting to that stage. So I'll keep an eye out. Like, hey, what's going on? What's the process these days?
3: All right, 855-785-8255. Barbara in Buena Park. Hello, Barbara. Good morning.
8: Hello.
3: Hi.
8: Hey, I've had people in the grocery store that I ran in, like somehow ran into this conversation about the DMV and how they didn't even have to take the test.
3: Really?
8: And also, yes. And also I've had someone I know that works for the DMV. People are calling, having people go on the internet and do these tests for them or telling them the answers at home. They don't even have to go in and do it.
3: You know, I have an idea, Barbara. This is actually interesting. So I'm not sure. I didn't know you could take the test at home. I'd have to look into that
8: Me
3: in our area. You can?
8: I just found that out.
3: Wow.
8: From somebody that works at the DMV and also from these people telling me. And one lady, like, she was telling me she didn't even have to take the test. And I'm like, how did you not do that? And then I was at a doctor's appointment one day, and the lady was telling me how they told her at the DMV, oh, you can have somebody take it for you at home. Just have a family member do it. Yes.
3: Gosh, come on.
8: And
3: all right.
8: I told her, I said, that's against the law.
3: You know who we need to ask about this? I hate to blow the whistle on our buddy, but, you know, he's not here, so we're going to do it.
9: Blow the whistle.
3: We're going to blow the whistle, Barbara. Come on. So we're going to blow the whistle, and we're going to call Hot Chocolate Jose, because if anybody could figure out a cheating scam, this guy, and he admits to it on the radio. This man knows how to cheat. So I think we should ask him if maybe this is something, I don't know. Maybe.
8: Oh, it's been going on for a long time, and I'm just telling you, the people that I've talked to from the DMV that works there, they have told me these people don't even have to give any information. They don't even have to have a real address for this. I mean, it's just unbelievable what's going on in California.
3: Well, that is for sure, Barbara. So thank you for that phone call. Appreciate it. I know he's probably getting his beauty rest, but can we reach out to Hot Chocolate Jose on this story? This is an important one.
7: Yeah, we'll reach out to him. Just to follow up on the Jacksonville story, the men would arrive at the DMV wearing a T-shirt with a hole cut into it, and inside was a phone connected to someone who could see the test. Then there was an earpiece that allowed them to receive the correct answers. And
3: how about
7: it says,
3: this? Just memorize it. It shouldn't be that hard.
7: Some men would even unbutton their shirts to better conceal the device blending into their clothes. So again, that's not necessarily what's happening here in California, but that is an example of actual DMV cheating when it revolved truck tests in Florida.
3: All right. Well, we'll find out. We'll see what we're going to get from Hot Chocolate. We've got also our buddy, former LA County Sheriff, current candidate for Sheriff Alex Villanueva. He will join us next as your Monday Morning Answer continues. It's 7:16.
10: Stuck in traffic? We've got the answer.
11: Good morning. We start in Corona with an accident. Right shoulder, 91 westbound at Green River Road. Temecula stop-and-go traffic, 15 southbound between the 79 and Temecula Parkway. Beaumont accident, right shoulder, 10 westbound approaching the 60. It's a vehicle rear-ended and a semi. Manning got a crash, middle lane, 10 westbound at Sunset Avenue, Ontario. A semi, tire tread, middle lane. That's the 60 eastbound at Haven. That's traffic on the answer.
10: The answer. Breaking news.
11: Southern Californians are urged to use caution headed to the beach as dangerous and powerful rip currents move into the region. Tammy Trujillo has details.
12: The National Weather Service has a high surf advisory in effect for south-facing beaches in Los Angeles and Ventura counties. Forecasters say hazardous surf and strong rip currents are expected to continue through at least Tuesday night, with elevated surf possible later on in the week. The dangerous beach conditions are being caused by swells generated by Tropical Storm Alita off the coast of Baja California, along with additional tropical systems expected to develop in the eastern Pacific. I'm Tammy Trujillo.
11: An investigation underway after a suspect with a knife was shot and killed inside a restaurant in Cerritos. It happened inside Lucille's Smokehouse Barbecue at about 2 p.m., a man with a knife scared people as he ran through the restaurant. A person with a permit to carry a concealed weapon drew a gun and ordered the suspect to drop the knife. Instead, the man charged toward the customer, who then opened fire. The man was declared dead at the scene. Now, here's National Weather Service meteorologist Andrew Rourke with your answer weather forecast.
13: Just a few patchy low clouds and fog at the beaches this morning. Otherwise, some high clouds will drift over the area, making the skies partly cloudy. With the beaches warming to the mid to upper 70s, warmer across the rest of the coastal areas, with highs mostly in the lower to mid 80s. The valleys, however, temperature is almost entirely in the 90s.
11: 70 San Bernardino and Riverside, Larry Marino in the Answer Newsroom.
3: We're back. Jen Horn here with my friend Alex Abkarian, co-founder of Allegiance Gold. Alex, we recently did a presentation to an audience of over 125 people, and you blew everyone's mind with your presentation. 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
1: Wow, that was like double time. Didn't we like that? 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Welcome in. It is Monday, July 20th. A big announcement coming at this time at 7:22 on Friday for our town hall event, September 26th in Pasadena at the Ambassador Auditorium. 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And joining us right now is former LA County Sheriff, current candidate for LA County Sheriff, Alex Villanueva is here. Follow him at AlexVillanueva33. And guys, help him out. You know what? 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Sheriff, good morning.
2: Good morning, Jen. How are you doing?
1: Doing great. How was your weekend?
2: Hot.
1: Hot. This is a good answer. It's a true answer. It's a good answer. All right. Well, hopefully you were able to stay cool. And I know that there was a lot of heat in a couple of investigations going on with the LA Sheriff's Department. This weekend, you were posting about the public having a right to know about that case where the grenades went off in that facility. Sheriff, can you remind us of that story? I remember it, but for the people who may have forgotten, because it's been a few months ago now, what went on there and what is the cover-up that's happening at the Sheriff's Department?
2: Well, the tragedy happened in July of last year. Everyone remembers where three deputies lost their lives. There was an issue of two military grenades. One was detonated at the Biscaloo Center facility in East L.A.
1: We were on the air when that happened. I remember that. Yes.
2: And the second grenade, apparently the Sheriff Department knows what became of it. Sheriff Luna knows what became of it. The ATF is doing their investigation. And what's happening is that some individuals apparently on their own decided to dispose unlawfully of the second grenade. And that puts the public at risk. And this is something that was done to protect the image of apparently of the sheriff.
1: And who is helping with this? Is this the Board of Supervisors? Like, who helps cover this up? Because obviously the news media has to be complicit in this. But what? Who is working on this to cover this up?
2: Well, apparently, I don't think this really has anything to do with the Board of Supervisors. I think this is all in-house from Luna's administration. And if you're any, obviously, a complicit media that is not asking any questions. And if you remember when I was in office, every week there was, oh, my God, this and oh, my God, that. It turned out to be big nothings. And now this is like real cover-up stuff that is actually is dangerous to the public. And, Mom, no one wants to ask the questions of what happened to the second grenade.
1: Wow. So it's just missing. We don't know where it went.
2: Oh, we know where it went.
1: We do. Okay.
2: Yes, we do.
1: All right.
2: Mr. Luna knows where it went. He just doesn't want to see.
1: Okay, so I guess we'll leave it at that. He doesn't want to let you know and how this got bungled up. That's part of the problem. I mean, transparency is key. And certainly, I would say, Sheriff, and I think you'd agree, that when you were in office, they weren't letting you float on stuff like this. If this had happened under your watch, they'd be wanting to know all the details, the who, what, when, where, and why.
2: Well, look at the LA Times alone. That use of force case in San Fernando court lockup, which turned out to be not a cover-up, but a fake cover-up or a manufactured cover-up, that the LA Times wrote 12 articles in a row on it, 12. And we demonstrated that it was all manufactured. There was no cover-up. And then they just decided not to talk about it anymore. That's how they played the game.
1: It's really pretty incredible. All right, so switching gears a little bit to some of the crime numbers. We've heard it from LA City and we've heard it from LA County. And they are trying to say that crime is down and that homelessness is down. But what we're hearing or what we're feeling, it's a whole lot different. On that front, we've learned that LAZA and their cohorts have been hiding the information about what the homeless count really is in Southern California, Sheriff. And they try to do these counts in January. They've been delaying. Mayor Karen Bass tries to say, oh, she wants to get these numbers out. But do you think these delays are another cover-up we should be concerned with?
2: Of course they're a cover-up. That information, they had it available as soon as it was done. And because everything is automated now. So the fact they don't want to release it means the numbers are not good for the midterm election. So it must be covered up. This is politics 101 for the city and the county.
1: So you think they're just holding back until the election is over and then away we'll go. Is that something, and I know this is LA City, not necessarily LA County, but is this something that you think they're doing to try to bolster up Karen Bass? Who are they trying to help by holding back these numbers?
2: They're trying to bolster Karen Bass and Sheriff Luna, both of them.
1: Yeah. And that's because what is the sheriff's department's role typically in that kind of enforcement? I know you were so spectacular at clearing off Venice Beach. I think the enforcement of the laws already on the books when it comes to homelessness just allows you to say, hey, no camping. You can't stay here. You got to keep moving. That doesn't seem to be what law enforcement is doing. And that's got to come from direction at the top.
2: Yes. Well, when you have a staffing crisis, you've lost over 30% of your workforce. The homeless outreach service team that did such a wonderful job is pretty much gutted. So there is no cleanup of encampments from the sheriff's department. And the city inside safe thing is there's nothing safe about it and people are not going inside. So you basically have failed policies, failed execution of these plans. And the results are just being concealed to let voters are ignorant when they go to the polls.

0: 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We've got the answer.
1: Good morning. We start in Corona. This is an accident. Right shoulder, 91 westbound at Green River Road. Colton got a crash middle lane. 10 eastbound approaching the 215. In Temecula, slow traffic, 15 southbound between the 79 and Temecula Parkway. In Banning, got a crash middle lane impacted. This is the 10 westbound at Sunset Avenue. Chino disabled semi, off-ramp partially blocked, 60 westbound off-ramp to Central. That's traffic on The Answer.
0: 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Breaking news.
1: The Pentagon has ended its latest round of attacks on Iran.
2: The U.S. Central Command released video of U.S. warplanes taking off from a ship, saying it launched airstrikes targeting Iran's paramilitary Revolutionary Guard on Sunday to retaliate for the killing of American troops in Jordan. Two American service members were killed Saturday in an Iranian attack on a base in Jordan, and one is missing. Four others were injured. On Sunday, the U.S. targeted bridges, electrical facilities, and other locations in Iran. Tehran retaliated by hitting power and water treatment plants in Kuwait. I'm Donna Water.
1: A study says watching TV frequently can harm brain health. The study was led by researchers from the University of Southern California. It found that people who reported watching TV very often showed reduced size in areas of the brain linked to memory and damage in areas that were tied to aging and stroke risk and cognitive decline. Now here's National Weather Service meteorologist Andrew Rourke with your Answer weather forecast.
3: Today will be a partly cloudy day with some low clouds and fog near the beaches in the morning. Otherwise, look for fairly warm conditions with mid to upper 70s at the beaches, lower 80s through the mid 80s across the rest of the coast, while the valleys will warm up into the 90s today.
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2: It sure is. We thank you for joining us. It is Monday here on The Morning Answer, July 20th, 35 minutes past the hour. And guys, before we jump into the Trump MAGA Minute, we started the hour with a story that has been percolating for about the last 5 days. And that story is that there are 11,000 people that the DMV says could have cheated on their driver's test. And I'm not talking about the in-the-car driving test. Their written driver's test. I was like, who could have the nerve to do that? Now, granted, it's been 174 years since I took a written driving test. I took it when I was 16. I don't think I've taken another one since. And you know, I'm 19 now. No, it's been a while. It's been decades. Let's just say that since I think I've had to take a written test. So I don't know if they've done any new crazy technology. I don't know. I just remember it was a written test. I think you had to bubble in the answer and you studied. Imagine that. I know you studied from a little booklet and then you went and took your test. If you passed, you passed. You went on to the eye exam. If you didn't, well, back to having to take it again. So when I read that 11,000 people cheated, I'm like, how are they doing this? And the DMV isn't telling us. They're keeping it really quiet because I don't think they want to give anybody ideas. But the guys and I were talking about it, and I said, well, if there's anybody that I could go to for advice on cheating on a test, it would be our friend Hot Chocolate Jose, because I'm not going to say he does, but allegedly he is. I'm going to just say he's very knowledgeable on the subject. So Hot Chocolate Jose, good morning. Thanks for joining us nice and early. I hope we're not taking away from your beauty sleep.
3: No, I'm actually at Disneyland right now.
2: You're at Disneyland?
3: I'm waiting for this. Yeah.
2: Right now?
3: Well, we're waiting for it. It says Adventureland to open. We're waiting right here with a bunch of people.
2: Well, that's fun. So you have early access. Okay, you're going to go on the Jungle Cruise first or Indiana Jones?
3: I think we might go to Indiana Jones or maybe Star Wars Rise of the Resistance.
2: Okay, so that's Adventureland. I thought that was Star Wars Land. Okay, so
3: I don't even know.
2: Well, I'm excited for you, Hot Chocolate, because I forgot you're taking your special lady friend, as Grant Stinchfield would like to say, your girlfriend to Disneyland. It must be her birthday, right?
3: Yeah, it's on Thursday.
2: Happy birthday, girlfriend. Did you get her the pretty perfume? What did you get her? Do we know? Or just this trip to Disney? Because that cost a pretty penny.
3: It's a gift.
2: Okay, so can she hear me right now, Hot Chocolate?
3: No. She's not on speaker right now.
2: Okay, is she going to nickel and dime you while you're at Disneyland? Is she going to want everything? Or you have to buy her like a stuffed animal and a churro and all that stuff?
3: Yeah. The churro, the ears, the beignets, all the other stuff.
2: Are you going to take her to a nice dinner? The Blue Bayou? You're going to have to do that?
3: Oh, we'll see what we eat.
2: All right.
3: But that is on my radar.
2: It's on the radar, like radar. Okay, so Hot Chocolate, I think you'd be happy to know that if I'm thinking about cheating on a test, I would call you for advice. You're kind of the epitome of that game, yes?
3: Well, me personally, I've never cheated, but I know some guys who have.
2: Right. You hang with them.
3: I'm not going on the record saying I cheated.
2: Okay. I wouldn't if I were you. Not on this show. All right. So do you have any inclination as to how you might cheat on your written driver's test at the DMV?
3: Well, I mean, if you're in the room, right, if they put you like, remember back in the school days when you would take a test and then they would give you like these paper dividers so no one would see.
2: Yes.
3: Answers.
2: Yes, you had
3: so
2: to put those
3: last
2: up.
3: Last time I took a test was a long time ago, so I don't know how they do it now. But if they have those and there's nobody like walking around, I'm pretty sure you could just use the AI on your phone to shoot.
2: See, that's what I was thinking. I thought maybe you might be an expert, not that you've done this, but you've seen maybe other people or watched some TikTok videos of people using AI to cheat on tests. That, I think, is probably more likely because they're saying that there was an algorithm that actually blew the whistle on this. So some people, I guess, were sticking cameras down their shirt so that they could show the questions, and then they had an earpiece in so that someone would tell them an answer.
3: I mean, that's some advanced level cheating there. I would just pull out my phone. I feel like these guys are doing way too much. It's a cheat.
2: For the DMV, if they can't get through a simple test like this, I would say, I don't want them on the roads, Hot Chocolate.
3: Yeah, me neither. I'm a little afraid. Well, some people already have their license, and I feel like they shouldn't pass this test based
2: that's
3: on
2: true.
3: The way they drive.
2: Yeah, so maybe the cheaters won't be any worse, because there are a lot of people driving around the mean streets around our station that look like they shouldn't have their license either. So you think it's possible AI and an earpiece could do the trick?
3: I think it's just a phone that could do the trick.
2: Yeah.
3: These guys are going way above what
2: they
3: should be
2: doing. You
3: just
2: have your phone on your desk and away you go. Well, I appreciate it. I'm so sorry I didn't know you were at Disneyland today. I know we talked about you going, but I didn't know today was the day. So I want you to do me a favor before we let you go. If you go on, I'm going to just call it Splash Mountain, because I don't know, it's like Tiana's Bayou Ride or something. I don't know, whatever it is. Please, for the love of God, Hot Chocolate, do not climb out of the boat before it goes down the drop. There have been two people in the last 2 weeks that have panicked and tried to climb out before it goes down the drop. So you promise you'll stay in the vehicle at all times?
3: I will. I promise.
2: All right.
3: I'm going to be there tomorrow, so I can't jump out.
2: All right. Do not jump out. Have a great time. I hope you get on all the rides. Yeah, the Star Wars one, really good. You're good to get that one out of the way early if you have early entry. So have a good time. Happy birthday to your girlfriend.
3: Thank you. Thank you.
2: Thanks for letting us interrupt your trip. We appreciate it. All right. That's Hot Chocolate Jose, guys.
4: Give me a boy's name that starts with the letter H.
5: Jose.
2: Not how you spell it. So you spell hot chocolate, but not Jose. All right, let's jump into it. An abbreviated Trump MAGA Minute.
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7: So the fake news will write that. Donald Trump will throw farmers out of our country. They will write it. Because whenever I'm sarcastic, you know, when you can't be sarcastic as a politician. Well, if you're me, you can't be if you're sarcastic. So I want to say I was only kidding.
8: Make America great again.
2: All right. In our Trump MAGA Minute, we start on ABC this past Sunday. Jonathan Carl talking to the Energy Secretary, Chris Wright, on the length of the Iran war. Listen in.
9: So you said it would certainly come to an end within a few weeks. We are now nearly 5 months into this war. How does it end? When does it end?
10: Well, the plan, we needed 4 to 6 weeks for military actions. They went for 5.5 weeks. We did a pause to try to get an agreement with the Iranian people to allow oil to flow without them attacking it. They've proven unwilling to do that, and we've pivoted. Now what we're doing is assuring that oil and gas and other products can flow through the Strait of Hormuz with or without Iranian cooperation. And we've continued to degrade their offensive military capabilities. The president is always looking for the diplomatic off-ramp. President Trump wants to end it with a peaceful agreement with Iran, but it takes two parties to do that. If they're ready to do that, that's the way it'll end. If not, we will continue to assure flow of traffic through the strait without Iran's cooperation.
2: There have been a big wave of airstrikes following the attack on our base in Jordan that killed two members of the military. And Mike McCall talked about knocking out these targets inside of Iran, not only to put on the economic pressure, which is already back and spinning, but certainly to take down their military capabilities.
11: Remember, the military was winning this war against Iran. And by the way, I applaud President Trump, the first one since 1979 to take action against a nuclear Iran. You know, and having said that, you know, our military is winning. We stopped to negotiate a ceasefire and a negotiated settlement that did not work with this regime. I was not sanguine about that being successful. So now we're going to move forward with Plan A again. The military is going to move in, take out their launch pads, take out their ability to send Shahed drones to hit tankers, the missiles. Same thing, quite frankly, that Ukraine is doing against Russia. We're going to do that against Iran. They're using the same drones as Shahed drones. But we got to knock out these targets inside of Iran to open up the Straits of Hormuz. That has to be the fundamental objective, key objective right now.
2: U.S. Central Command saying a ninth straight wave of strikes on military targets in Iran was completed Sunday night. President Trump paying tribute to U.S. service members killed in an attack linked to Iran, saying American forces launched another round of strikes in honor of them. Two U.S. service members in Jordan were killed last week during an Iran-linked attack, according to U.S. Central Command. A third U.S. troop was killed in Iraq on Saturday. Never easy to deal with that loss, that's for sure. John Fetterman spoke out about Mamdani's threat to have Netanyahu arrested if he comes into New York.
5: Thoughts here on Mamdani threatening to arrest Benjamin Netanyahu if he comes to the U.S.?
12: It's such a tough guy to say that kind of thing. He has no way to do that. Of course, obviously, America's not even part of that corrupt court. And so he's just a clown to even say that. So he won't try that. And I'll just sit down and focus on the problems that they have in New York. That's really not your purview. You and I know that. Sit down. Yeah.
2: All right, President Trump threatening states like ours here in California if they don't turn over their voter rolls that the United States Postal Service will not deliver their mail-in ballots. We'll find out what a candidate for Secretary of State has to say about all of this. Supervisor Don Wagner will join us in just moments as your Monday Morning Answer continues at 7:46.
13: Stuck in traffic? We've got the answer.
14: Good morning. We start in Colton, a crash middle lane, 10 eastbound approaching the 215. The other vehicle is in the center divider. Corona, an accident, right shoulder, 91 westbound at Green River Road. Temecula dealing with some slow traffic this morning, 15 southbound between the 79 and Temecula Parkway. And Banning dealing with a crash. It's in the middle lane. It involves two vehicles. It's the 10 westbound at Sunset Avenue. And that is traffic on The Answer.
13: 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Breaking news.
14: President Trump has presented the World Cup trophy to Spain, the winner of Sunday's final against Argentina. But correspondent Andrew Stewart tells us that in President Trump's eyes,
15: the real victor of the world's premier soccer tournament is the U.S. From the start, this year's World Cup faced challenges and backlash, including over its migration policies and high ticket prices. Mr. Trump stirred controversy by intervening in a referee decision on a red card. However, despite tensions with co-hosts Canada and Mexico, the World Cup event largely considered successful.
14: That's correspondent Andrew Stewart reporting. Mexico's president and Canada's prime minister also attended the World Cup, showing soccer's ability to bridge geopolitical divides. U.S. Central Command says unidentified human remains have been recovered in Jordan. CENTCOM said in a statement that the remains were found near a location of an Iranian strike that killed two U.S. service members and left one missing. A process to verify the remains is ongoing. Now, here's National Weather Service meteorologist Andrew Rourke with your answer weather forecast.
16: Today will be a partly cloudy day with some low clouds and fog near the beaches in the morning. Otherwise, look for fairly warm conditions with mid to upper 70s at the beaches, lower 80s through the mid 80s across the rest of the coast, while the valleys will warm up into the 90s today.
14: 70 San Bernardino and Riverside, Larry Marino on the answer with breaking news and talk you can trust.
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1: Here we are. Thanks for joining us. It is the Morning Answer. It is Monday. It is July 20th, 52 minutes past the hour. And boy, a big story that my legal mind said maybe a judge got wrong, but we're going to bring in the guy who knows it all in this department. The candidate running for Secretary of State, Don Wagner, is here. He is currently serving on the Orange County Board of Supervisors representing the 3rd District. You should volunteer, get involved with this campaign. WagnerForCalifornia.com, WagnerForCalifornia.com. And guys, you can also give him a follow on X at Don Wagner CA. Supervisor, good morning to you.
2: Good morning. How are you?
1: You know what? Good. Exhausted. We had a Dodger doubleheader yesterday, so that was really fun. I liked that. Won one, lost one, but we beat the Yankees coming back in strong. I got to ask you.
2: And we took 2 out of 3.
1: Yeah. I mean, that was fine. Against the Yankees, that's good. And, you know, it wasn't like they won in like a big way. I mean, really, it was a bullpen game kind of for the Dodgers, so they did really well. So, hey, whatever. Yep. Got to take a few losses. But I do have to ask you this before we jump into the important stuff. This week, our Dodgers are going to go to the White House. You're already getting the pressure for people like Mookie Betts not to go. And I'm kind of disappointed. I knew Kike wasn't going to go. He's on his designated assignment. He's back trying to get back to the team. Fine. But Mookie Betts said he's not going to make anybody happy, so he's just going to stay home. Do we love this, Supervisor? If I were invited by Obama, I'm not a fan, but I'd show up because it's a stinking White House.
2: Well, I'll agree with you. I was not a fan of Obama, but had I been invited, I would have gone. Had the president walked in the room, I would have stood up and treated him with respect because it's something owed to the office. The Mookie question is a little close in my mind because he just had a new baby.
1: Yeah.
2: And is saying he's going to spend the family time, and you've got to respect that at least. That said, I think Mookie has been behind some of the more disappointing social moves of the Dodgers. I think he led there was a one game boycott. They just refused to play back in when George Floyd incident was front. And I think Mookie led that. But I'm going to give him a pass because he's got a new baby, and I respect that. Kike on a rehab assignment. Some of the others. Well, we'll see who turns up.
1: Yep. So, and I'll be.
2: I'd go.
1: You no better believe it. So we have our Salem News correspondent on. He's the White House correspondent for the Salem News Channel, and he's on with us probably a couple times a month. I said, you better get in there. I said, I'll hold your camera if you can get me in there. I said, you need to get in and get me a lot of behind the scenes pictures. So we'll keep you posted. I'll share those with you. But let's jump into the important stuff because the president made a claim. If states are not willing to turn over their voter rolls as required now by Harmeet Dhillon and the Department of Justice, the president said he will hold back USPS's ability to deliver mail-in ballots in these states that aren't cooperating. Now, I did a deep dive here. Executive branch, the president has oversight over the post office. He could do that legally. I think ultimately, if you go through the process, he could. And that doesn't mean that California wouldn't be able to do mail-in ballots. They just have to figure out another way to deliver them. So what do you think about all of this, Supervisor?
2: I think it's an interesting play by the president. And I'll agree with you as Commander-in-Chief and head of the executive branch. He does have the opportunity to control the Postal Service. He's come up with a regulation that says if a state won't share its voter eligibility rolls with us, the federal government, the Postal Service won't deliver the mail, and that it would make a big difference in California. It's almost too late to find a 100% foolproof workaround to the mail system here in California. But it is, I think, within his rights, and a district court, appellate court in the District of Columbia has agreed just last Friday, came up with a temporary ruling that said, yes, indeed, the Postal Service can enforce this rule, which will have an impact in California unless California does something that strikes me as eminently reasonable, and that is share the voting rolls with the federal government. It allows us an additional check on who is out there, who's voting, and how clean or, in reality, not clean our voter rolls are, because I've been saying on your show and elsewhere for a year now, the biggest problem in California really is those unclean voter rolls.
1: Yeah.
2: You register and then you move, or people pass away, or, you know, their kids move out of the house and the ballots still come to the old addresses because we don't clean our voting rolls. That's why I sued the Secretary of State with the help of Judicial Watch to do what federal and state law lets us do to clean the voting rolls. Bottom line, this gives the people of California one more check to know and be able to trust that the election system is being done fairly. And without it, the same concerns that we've seen in the primary election and in elections in years past will continue to haunt us.
1: And don't you think that if, because look, Rob Bonta knows what's going on. Shirley Weber knows what's going on. Gavin Newsom knows what's going on with the voter rolls in our state. The registrars, county by county, know this. So don't you think they don't like Trump, that if Trump is going out there and making claims like he did last week in his primetime address, saying that California has a lot of illegal immigrants on the ballots, they have a lot of dead people, we don't clean things up on the voter rolls, excuse me. Don't you think they would want to embarrass him, supervisor? Wouldn't you say, here, proof's in the pudding, President, look it up. We're doing it right here. They would love that opportunity, but you hear nothing from them because they know they have let these things get out of hand.
2: Well, it's gotten to the point where, again, I've said this before, you can't continue to give them the benefit of the doubt.
1: Mm-mm.
2: If somebody wants to come in and help me clean up my voting rolls, I would take that help, because it's important to the integrity of the system. And for these people to say, as they do continually, there's nothing wrong, there's no fraud, you don't have to worry about us, and we're not going to let you check, that just says to me, hey, maybe something that smells here.
1: Yep, I think you're right about that. And that's why we could use some fresh eyes, some integrity, some transparency in the Office of Secretary of State. So help Don Wagner out. This is a really important position, guys. It doesn't get the attention that it should. 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Donate, volunteer if you can. 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Supervisor, thanks so much for being with us.
2: My pleasure.
1: We'll talk to you soon. Have a great week. 855-785-8255. All right. We were hearing from Karen Bass just moments ago about the water main break and more. Plus, Tom Homan jumps into what's next for immigration enforcement in California and around the country. As your Monday Morning Answer continues, it's 8 o'clock. 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
3: News. I'm Therese Crowley. CENTCOM pounding Iran for a ninth straight night, last night in retaliation for American war debt.
4: First Lieutenant James Tyler Fian and Private Isabella Gonzalez were killed in an Iranian attack in Jordan last week. They died defending against Iranian ballistic missile and drone attacks. First Lieutenant Fian was 25 and from Eva Beach, Hawaii. Private Gonzalez, just 19, came from Carrollton, Texas.
3: Fox's Jonathan Savage. Britain gets a new prime minister with a visit to the King. Andy Burnham, the seventh in 10 years.
5: Needs to show the world that we can regain our stability.
3: And Vice President and Usha Vance get a new baby, their fourth, Alec Neil Vance, first baby born to a sitting vice president in 150 years. 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
1: This is a 110-year-old pipe that we have not been able to update. And infrastructure is badly needed. New infrastructure is badly needed here in the city of Los Angeles.
2: This is one of the challenges when our infrastructure is so old. It's my understanding that these pipes are over 100 years old.
0: The Morning Answer is on.
1: That's us. Thank you for joining us. Yes, we are on, fired up, ready to go. It is a Monday here on The Morning Answer, July 20th. I'm Jennifer Horn, and there is lots to bring you up to speed on.
0: The Answer. Breaking news.
1: All right, we're hearing this morning that there was an arrest made in New York after an incendiary device. Incendiary device? That's better. Was found in New York City outside of a federal building. So pretty big information coming out of New York. It looks like the arrest was made, but that no one was hurt. So that's a good piece of news. Also, the FBI says that there could have been others involved with this, and we'll continue to follow this story. A lot of new information coming in right now, but the people in New York are okay, as we are waiting to hear what exactly went on. So we'll keep you up to speed, or bring you up to speed on that here in moments. We also have the DMV cheating scandal, which is in full effect. Dale from Long Beach wanted to know if these guys have to go back and take their test again. Do they have to pay again, even if they weren't cheating? A great question. And Mayor Karen Bass has been speaking out about the poor quality of our infrastructure. A lot to get to today, but we'll start saying with a little hello to Antoinette in Sunset Beach. Hi, Antoinette.
3: Hey, Jennifer. Good morning, hon.
1: Good morning.
3: I've never been laughing so much in all my life. You know, pick a subject. The porta potty toilet, the soccer game yesterday, or the DMV driver's license, because I have some acquaintance with all three.
1: All right, let's hear it. Let's hear it. Link them up for us.
3: Which one do you want to know first?
1: Let's go with the DMV.
3: Okay. And I'm not embarrassed. You know, you have an idea how old I am. I don't look my age.
1: No.
3: But I have to take the stupid test because in the state of California, if you're over 70, you have to redo the written test. Well, I had to go in and redo the written test.
1: Right.
3: I passed 100%. I'm grateful. I studied a couple things because, you know, laws have changed in this crazy state of ours. But you actually had a choice when you went to do the written test in the DMV. You could do it in the computer or with a pencil with the old paper and pencil scenario.
1: You
3: could do it either way. That was that. So what's next? Soccer game or porta potty?
1: Porta potty, please.
3: Okay, here's the really interesting one. A dear friend of mine, American citizen, she came from Mexico. She owned one of the largest rental porta potties in the country, here in the United States of America. And definitely in Mexico, yeah, they've had major problems, but the porta potty business, huge.
1: In Mexico?
3: She was, no, here in the United States.
1: Got it.
3: Mexico, they still don't get it. I don't know why, but she passed away, my lovely friend Lorraine, but she owned one of the largest here in the United States companies.
1: Wow, good for her. You know what? You never go out of business if you've got a rental porta potty. That's for sure.
3: Not at all. And then the soccer game. As you guys said, I love watching paint dry, don't you, girl?
1: I do. It's my hobby.
3: It was somewhat boring. I'm glad that the president brought it here. I thought President Trump was very diplomatic. I loved how he did the whole spiel yesterday. And our Melania, our first lady, isn't she gorgeous?
1: God, she looked great. She has never looked bad, I don't think, a day in her life. At least anything I've seen pictures of, she always nails it.
3: They're totally jealous. What can I say? But the game, I didn't want Spain to win. I wanted Argentina, but Argentina wasn't that great. Just as our Dan Dan guy, yesterday the game was so much better. I mean, Saturday's game with England and the other team,
1: yeah,
3: that was so much better.
1: It's because we like scoring. He thought it was too much because he said there's too much scoring. You know, the real yeah, football fan apparently likes a low-scoring game.
3: Understatement. But I'm into football. I'm into basketball and then golf.
1: You like games that get to 100 points. I know, Antoinette. Dan, and you were looking to opine there?
4: No, I thought the game was all right.
1: Oh, you thought it was okay.
4: I just think that they didn't care. Like, clearly neither team wanted to be there, and they're just like, you want to play defense? Like, no? Okay, cool.
1: All right, there you go.
3: You're right.
1: High scoring, Dan.
3: It was kind of an odd thing about the defense part. It's like Argentina was missing something. As for Spain, hey, that's my dad's side of the family. My father's Spanish. My mom was Mexican. But definitely, I wanted Argentina to win, you know? But they weren't good losers, weren't they?
1: No, see, that was the problem, is the fighting. I don't know. Especially when you have someone like Messi who may never play again. That's not great to do that. Give him his moment to enjoy his last walk off the pitch. Look at me, I've been paying attention.
3: Understatement.
1: I would usually say field. But Antoinette, thank you so much for the phone call. 855-785-8255. Now, to bring you up to speed on the latest with this FBI story, the FBI announcing that a suspect was taken into custody after deploying an incendiary device outside of the federal building in New York City this morning. We don't know if there were any injuries, but we do know that the FBI New York Joint Terrorism Task Force is investigating the incident, saying that this morning an individual deployed an incendiary device outside of 26 Federal Plaza. The individual has been taken into custody. New York police said that there was a found firearm tied to the incident. Video shows federal agents, including U.S. Immigration and Customs Enforcement agents, at the scene. So we'll see what happens there. I'm sure we'll get a press conference later today. And you know, you got to feel safe when Mayor Zohran Mamdani is going to be in charge of thwarting terror in your city.
5: Uh-oh.
1: Good luck, New York. All right, 855-785-8255. Karen Bass, ready yet, Dan, or are we waiting for a little bit? All right, so we're waiting on Karen Bass. In the meantime, we did hear from Tom Homan about new ICE policies in our country, because there was a little back and forth last week after two ICE-involved shootings. There was going to be a pause on traffic stops from ICE officers. Well, apparently that decision was made by I almost said senator, but acting DHS Secretary Mark Wayne Mullen. And that was decided without consulting with the president first. The president heard about this, heard the backlash to it, and immediately reversed that decision. So Tom Homan was out on the stump this week on the Sunday shows talking about the Trump policies. The criticism now from the media, if you can believe it, is that Trump isn't doing enough at the border, that he came in strong, but that he's just not able to keep it up. Can you believe that? This from the same media that was crying about deportations and following people who were showboating, like senators and members of the House of Representatives, down to other countries to meet with people who are being detained and deported? Come on.
6: For those who question President Trump, again, I say it all the time because I believe it. Greatest president of my lifetime, and the data proves it. You can hate him all you want, but you can't argue with his success. I mean, I've worked for six presidents, starting around Ronald Reagan. I respected every president I worked for because they were the president. I disagreed with a lot of them. But no one's done it better than Trump. It's unprecedented success. Promises made, promises kept. If you want the next president to be perfect man, you better wait for the second coming of Jesus. But I never met a perfect man in my life. I think President Trump is keeping his promises. I think we've been... When it comes to immigration enforcement, border security, it's unprecedented success. I think it's going to get better now that we have a budget. We get those additional agents on the line. We continue the strategy that the president's pushing down. I see nothing but success in the future.
7: They didn't have markings on that vehicle that would allow for him to know that they were ICE. It just looked like a car coming after them in the videos.
6: No, they have emergency lights. Officers have insignia, so when they get out of that car and approach the car, you can clearly see the law enforcement officers.
7: Well, in the video that has been public, it's not a marked car.
6: These people,
5: I'm not saying it's a marked car, but they have emergency lights and sirens. So when they pull somebody, they're going to activate the emergency lights. A lot of police departments. I'm in New York City right now. A lot of NYPD officers are driving unmarked vehicles, and that helps them find people that don't want to be found, right? So, you know, but bottom line is, we'll see when the investigation plays out, but they would be alive today if they simply complied with a vehicle stop by federal law enforcement. Just comply. You can, if you don't think you've been treated right and they had no reason to stop you, then there's avenues to take them to court.
1: Isn't that interesting? If you don't like it, take it to court, but otherwise follow the law. Easy. And also comply when you get pulled over. Don't get yourself killed. Don't use your car as a vehicle. Don't use your car as a vehicle. Then we need to have a little bit more coffee. Hold on. Let me rephrase. Hold on. Don't use your car as a weapon. Is that better? You can, by the way, use your car as a vehicle. That's all right. It's not a weapon. 855-785-8255. As your Monday Morning Answer continues, it's 8:15.
8: Stuck in traffic? We've got the answer.
9: Good morning. We start in Ontario with a crash. Middle lane 60 eastbound at Vineyard Avenue. A 22-minute delay, 24 to get through. Corona dealing with an accident there. Right shoulder, 91 westbound at Green River Road. An 8-minute delay. Stop and go traffic from Lincoln Avenue. In Colton, got a crash. Middle lane 10 eastbound approaching the 215. The other vehicle is in the center divider. Mira Loma, an accident, right shoulder, 15 northbound at the 60. It's a solo vehicle versus a plastic guardrail. There's traffic on The Answer.
8: 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Breaking news.
9: Southern California's psychiatric hospitals are in a rush to hire nurses to meet new state nurse-to-patient ratios.
10: On June 1st, the California Department of Public Health started requiring that psychiatric hospitals staff a minimum of one licensed nurse for every 6 patients and one for every 5 patients under the age of 18. Hospitals found not to be in compliance with the new rules face steep penalties of $15,000 for the first day and $30,000 for each day after. The new emergency regulations were set to take effect in January, but were delayed to June after pushback from hospitals and other stakeholders. I'm Tammy Trujillo.
9: The FDA says lettuce samples from Taylor Farms that tested positive for cyclospora that sickened people in New Jersey, New York, and elsewhere was a false positive.
11: On Friday, Taylor Farms said it was voluntarily removing iceberg lettuce sourced from central Mexico. This is after a positive test of a cyclospora in the lettuce. The FDA says after further review, no samples of the iceberg lettuce grown in central Mexico have tested positive for the parasite.
9: That's Scott Pringle reporting. Now here's National Weather Service meteorologist Andrew Rourke with your Answer weather forecast.
12: Today will be a partly cloudy day with some low clouds and fog near the beaches in the morning. Otherwise, look for fairly warm conditions with mid to upper 70s at the beaches, lower 80s through the mid 80s across the rest of the coast, while the valleys will warm up into the 90s today.
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1: We're back. Jen Horn here with my friend Alex Abkarian, co-founder of Allegiance Gold. 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
19: Hey, it's Larry Elder, and I'm going to be at Town Hall 2026. 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Adam Carolla, investigative journalist Nick Shirley, Steve Hilton, Larry O'Connor, Alex Marlowe, Mike Gallagher, and more. 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
1: What will Mark Ruffalo, however the f*** he pronounces his
2: Mark
1: name.
2: Mark Ruffalo, yeah.
1: Welcome. Ruffalo, Buffalo. What does Mark think about politics? I don't care.
0: This is The Morning Answer with Jennifer Horn.
2: I was Gene Simmons, a great guy from KISS. We appreciate that message. What does Mark Ruffalo think about politics? Well, I don't know. I'd rather hear what you think. 855-785-8255. Guys, it is The Morning Answer. It is July 20th, 22 minutes past the hour. I'm Jennifer Horn. The rise of socialism has been happening, but it seems like it has just, somebody hit the gas pedal and it has exploded absolutely everywhere. I can remember when Bernie Sanders was the fringe, and now Bernie Sanders looks like the moderate in today's Democrat Party. Couple of stories that, for reference, just to talk about what we mean. It's not just happening in our country. Socialist Andy Burnham was installed today as the British Prime Minister, announcing a 10-year plan to fix the country. He believes in socialism. These prime ministers have been coming fast and furious in the UK. I think there have been, Dan, you may want to check me on this, but maybe 8 in the past 10 years, something like that. The number is very high. The turnover rate, very high for prime ministers in the UK. Meanwhile, here at home, AOC, Alexandria Ocasio-Cortez, has said that the far-left Michigan Muslim Senate candidate, Abdul Al-Sayed, represents the politics of the future. Certainly, the politics of the Democrat Party, because we know who's in control. We know who's at the reins of Democrats everywhere now. It's the socialists. And John Fetterman, the senator from Pennsylvania, made news today when he said that he would leave the Democrat Party if they continue to give up their support of Israel. Senator Fetterman slammed Hassan Piker, talking about how he and other members of this group, right, these so-called socialists, would rather embrace Iran, would rather embrace terrorists like Hamas, would rather embrace a group of people that would rather kill a woman or a gay person than talk to them. Really standing kind of in contradiction to what these Democrats say that they are all about. But I guess it's okay there. John Fetterman said that he is going to leave the Democrat Party if they continue to cross his red line on Israel. He also questioned Hassan Piker about his comments against Israel. Listen in.
3: Hassan Piker, I mean, how can you embrace people like that, that Hamas is 1,000% better than Israel? You know, if we became the kind of party that would embrace someone like Hassan Piker, you know, maybe my party doesn't want like a reasonable, common sense kind of Democrat that reminds people that standing with Israel, that at least used to be part of our core values and one of the reasons why I've been proud to be a Democrat.
2: All right, so that was Senator Fetterman saying he's proud to be a Democrat now, but is that going to last? 855-785-8255. We also heard from several others this week about this battle against socialism. Even new polling indicates that Democrats are starting to lose their grip on the midterm elections, probably because they are pushing in this direction. This is Speaker Mike Johnson. Listen in.
4: Marxists have it wrong because they deny the existence of your creator himself. And that means you're just another social animal. You're just part of the herd. That's the basis of socialism. And you know what happens in that scenario? The people that amass the power will control and direct the herd. You lose your freedom. It's a road to tyranny.
2: Now, here's a little bit more on that. We've heard a lot of this over the weekend saying the threat of Marxism in this country is real. 855-785-8255. They are also Democrats today, not even just being called out for being socialist, but for being obstructionists. I know that's surprising. Senator Ron Johnson on that. Listen in.
5: From my standpoint, I support the full Save America Act, and I'll do everything I can to pass as much of it as we possibly can using whatever tools we need. And again, Democrats are being so obstructionist. Remember, we didn't have the votes in our conference to end the 60-vote threshold on nominations until Democrats were so obnoxiously obstructionist, President Trump wasn't not going to be able to staff his administration.
2: All right, 855-785-8255. One more from Ron Johnson.
5: Listen, I understand why my colleagues would like to preserve the filibuster if Democrats get control to block their destructive legislation. I would like to preserve it from that standpoint. But the fact of the matter is, when Democrats get control, they will end the filibuster. Yeah. Now, again, I'm not sure where this all goes. You know, we have reconciliation first. But let's face it, we're expanding the bounds of reconciliation as well. There's not much left of the filibuster. There's no 60-vote threshold nominations anymore. We're using reconciliation in a way that, you know, Democrats used it. They've expanded reconciliation. We'll probably have to expand it again. I don't know where this all ends. But again, Democrats, by being so obstructionist, are forcing Republicans to do things that, again, a lot of my colleagues normally wouldn't want to do. I'm all for, quite honestly, in filibuster. But I've got a responsibility to the conference to accomplishing what we can accomplish.
2: All right. That is Senator Ron Johnson saying that Democrats are so obnoxiously obstructionist that Republicans must expand reconciliation to get things done. We also heard there about this rise in socialism. So socialist, Marxist, obstructionist. These are the terms that are painting the description of today's Democrat Party. Is it fair? 855-785-8255. The rise of socialism not just happening here. UK has welcomed in a socialist prime minister, and there have been seven, by the way, prime ministers in the last decade. So this is a job with like a turnstile out front. They come in, they come out. They come in, they come out. I thought it was eight, but it is seven. And I thank you, two of my producers, my mom and Dan, got me that answer. So.
0: The Morning Answer Studio Update.
2: Yes, sir.
6: You know the list?
2: Tell me.
6: David Cameron.
2: Yep.
6: Theresa May.
2: Yep.
6: Boris Johnson.
2: Yep.
6: Liz Truss.
2: Oh, see, you forget about her. She was fast. Okay.
6: Good time. Rishi Sunak.
2: Yep.
6: Keir Starmer.
2: Yep.
6: Andy Burnham.
2: And there we go. That's we seven another, in 10 years. Do you correct. Think we're going to make it? I mean, this guy could be long for this world. We don't know. 855-785-8255. Julio in East LA. Hi, Julio.
7: Hi, doing, Jen. Jen, you know, let them kill themselves. I think the Democratic Party is, if it was bad before, now it's totally lost. I mean, they bring in Marxism to the United States. They bring in all that trash from Hollywood. So let them destroy themselves. I just want to mention this to you that, I definitely will run when Jenny's hand finishes, because when Arnold Schwarzenegger, they make a new district, and yeah. I used to have, unfortunately, Hilda Solis as my supervisor.
2: You got to get it right, Julio. It's Hilda Schmilda. That's what we call her.
7: Yeah, that's very good. Yes. You know, she's the worst of the worst of the worst. And, you know, I don't know how she won that new position thanks to corrupt Gavin Newsom. And now that I'm talking about, you know, Gavin Newsom, I believe it's time to rise up, Jen. We have to make a movement to request them, meaning the cartel of

0: It's up to us. It's definitely up to us. You know, get close to, I was looking for Mr. Hilton to stop by Ball Heights and look for the borders there. I haven't seen Mr. Hilton there.
1: Well, you know what? I'll send him a text message right now because he was just in Skid Row. The guy's everywhere, so maybe he's got it coming. I will definitely. I know he's in San Francisco over the weekend. So, Julio, I will tell him he should be in Boyle Heights. And you're right, he should be. Thanks so much for the phone call. 855-785-8255. Here is a true story about my friend Dr. Julian. We call him the Nerve MD. Now, he treated a woman who had neuropathy. Do you know what that is? Severe tingling, burning, cramping in her legs and arms. He was able to determine the cause of the disease. And since he treated her, she was relieved of her pain and has been pain-free for more than 10 years. If you're having these same symptoms, severe pain, burning, and tingling in your hands, arms, or legs, it can't be treated effectively without knowing the cause. 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
2: Stuck in traffic? We've got the answer.
3: Good morning. We start in Ontario with an accident. Right shoulder 60 eastbound approaching Euclid. A 5-minute delay. 6 to get through. 2 vehicles involved. Corona got an accident. Right shoulder 91 westbound at Green River Road. A 5-minute delay. 9 to get through. Stop and go traffic from Lincoln Avenue. Riverside dealing with an accident. Right shoulder 91 eastbound approaching Arlington Avenue. Colton. Accident cleared. 10 eastbound approaching the 215. Watch out. There could be some slowing in the area. And that is traffic on the answer.
2: The answer. Breaking news.
3: A lettuce sample from Taylor Farms that tested positive for cyclospora was a false positive, according to the FDA. But Colleen Neal, a professor of microbial food safety at the University of Delaware, says the investigation into the lettuce likely won't end there.
4: It's likely that they will be trying to test a different sample. That is, of course, best practice.
3: The company said Friday it was voluntarily recalling iceberg lettuce grown in central Mexico. Neal says it would be best practice to continue testing lettuce.
4: If you were to have a false positive, do another test and then perhaps take another sample, maybe compare it to another sample that they have, maybe from a different lot.
3: The FDA said Sunday that after further review, no samples have tested positive for the parasite. More than 1,600 people have fallen ill. An investigation is underway after a suspect with a knife was shot and killed inside a restaurant in Cerritos. It happened on Sunday at Lucille's Smokehouse Barbecue at about 2 p.m. Now, here's National Weather Service meteorologist Andrew Rourke with your answer weather forecast.
5: Today will be a partly cloudy day with some low clouds and fog near the beaches in the morning. Otherwise, look for fairly warm conditions with mid to upper 70s at the beaches, lower 80s through the mid 80s across the rest of the coast, while the valleys will warm up into the 90s today.
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1: I pledge allegiance to the flag
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3: one nation,
2: under God,
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4: All right, when you hear the Pledge of Allegiance, what does that tell you, Pop Quiz guys? Well, it means it is time for our Monday morning Allegiance Gold Report with my buddy Alex Abkarian is here to give us all the news that we need to plan for our retirement, to plan for a legacy that we can leave behind to our kids and really just keep our money safe. Welcome back to the Morning Answer, Mr. Alex Abkarian. Good morning to you.
5: Good morning to you, Jen. How are you?
4: I'm doing great. How was your weekend?
5: Weekend was great. Watched the World Cup final. Congratulations to Spain. I wish the U.S. Was the team that won, but nonetheless, it was an okay game.
4: It was an okay
5: game. What about yours?
4: Yeah, okay, so I'll tell you something funny that I did, just because we're friends. And I think I was tempted to post pictures, and I was like, nah, I'm not, but I think I will. So my cousin, who is just one of my, just like a brother to me, he had a 40th birthday party this weekend. And so his theme was to dress like an 80-year-old. And you know what, Alex? I took the assignment. And I look somewhere between like Mama on Mama's Family and maybe a taller Estelle Getty. I mean, I really went with it. So kind of like a little Sophia, a little Mama all rolled into one. And I was not going to post the pictures, but you know what? I think I need to share with the world an 80-year-old Jen. What do you think?
5: I think you should. I can't wait to see it.
4: You know what I needed? So I was handing out candies. I was handing out lemon drops and butterscotch lifesavers as part of my shtick, you know, because grandmas always have those kinds of hard candies in their purse. I should have been handing out gold because you know what? If I were a smart lady, I would have lots of gold that I'd be carrying around too so that I could afford my retirement. So let's go through. What is the news this week that we need to know about, Alex?
5: One word. And President Trump said it very well on Thursday night, China.
4: China.
5: See, here's what's happening. China's not trying to predict the future. They're preparing. Oof. Earlier, you mentioned the word preparing. You just reminded me of what we covered on yesterday's show.
4: Mm-hmm.
5: We talked about the 7 P's. Proper planning and preparation prevents piss poor performance. So if you can complain about the value of the dollar, you can complain about inflation. And I met a lot of people over the weekend, and the common theme was that my wages has increased 20%.
4: Right.
5: But I feel like my savings are not increasing because people understand that the cost of living is high.
4: Yeah, although their money's worth less. Numbers,
5: correct. Not only is our money worth less, although inflation numbers, I mean, I want to celebrate the successes of this administration. The border protection, the GDP is growing, stock market is doing well. The essentially inflation number is dropping, but let's not make a mistake. The cost of living has not done that yet.
4: Correct.
5: So why am I talking about China? Is because China, they were buying the dip. You and I were talking about mm-hmm. how gold was on discount, was on sale. Well, guess what? The Chinese were ahead of us. They were in front of the line, and they grabbed more than our lion's share.
4: So they're pounding it into that's all they're buying in China pretty much is gold right now. That's something we should be really paying attention to.
5: Especially the grandma, the image that you gave. As a matter of fact, I'm going to send you an image. We had a client who came in. She's 97 years old. Her son is 60 years old. He basically said, Alex, I'm committed for my mom to live about 100 years old.
4: Okay.
5: And they've been coming to us, and every time they come, they say, hey, don't forget to say hi to Jennifer, okay, for us?
4: Oh, you tell them hi right back. I love that.
5: We'll do. So what do we need to do to properly prepare, plan, so that way we can prevent bad performance?
4: Mm-hmm.
5: If you have an IRA or 401k, or if you're not happy with the money in the bank, the interest that the bank is paying you, this is a good time for you to consider getting some gold. Don't miss out. Gold at 4,000 is a great opportunity. Think about the next 3 to 5 years based on where we are economically. I think gold would be a good addition to your portfolio.
4: And Alex, just real quick, because I think it's important for people to understand, because you hear $4,000 and you're like, okay, I can only afford, you know, maybe an ounce or two of gold. Maybe but you can start like that and you can make a plan to add more and more into your portfolio. Am I right about that?
5: Absolutely. And you know what, Jen, here's what I'm going to do. You can start as low as $2,000 mm-hmm. and build it up. In my personal stash, I know Arif Halaby asked me last time. He said, Alex, I got to get some of the Trump coins. Can you get me about 100 of those?
4: Yeah.
5: I said, no problem, Arif. We'll take care of that for you. But here's what I'm going to do for any client who buys gold or silver this week. You're going to get, from my personal stash, a silver President Trump coin. It might be the one from Baltimore. It might be a recent one. But guess what? You're going to have an American silver with our favorite president on it.
4: I absolutely love that. That's a great offer. So you want to get a hold of one of those Trump coins. This is a way to do it. You buy gold from Alex, you get that silver Trump coin. That's really cool. That's a very fun thing, Alex. I love it. Our audience will love that.
5: Yeah. So whether you start 2,000, 2 million, 200,000, look, we're here to build a relationship, and it starts with that first step. So we're here for you.
4: Well, I love that idea, and all you have to do is go to 844-790-9191. Call Alex and his team. They are fantastic at Allegiance Gold, 844-790-9191, 844-790-9191. 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This week, take advantage of that Trump coin, yours with a qualifying gold purchase. I love it, Alex Abkarian. You always bring great offers and fun for our audience.
5: Happy to do it.
4: Thanks so much for being with us. Have a great week, my friend. 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You can check it out. All right, as we continue, we have an update for you on that incendiary device that was found in New York. Apparently, two people injured. We will bring you up to speed on the latest news. Also, we hear a gunman on the loose yesterday in Santa Monica. We will tell you all about that here in moments as your Monday Morning Answer continues. We're coming up on 8:45.
6: Stuck in traffic? We've got the answer.
7: Good morning. We start in Ontario with a crash. Middle lane, 60 eastbound at Vineyard. Stop and go from Euclid, a vehicle versus a semi. In Corona, got an accident right shoulder, 91 westbound at Green River Road. 4 minute delay, 8 to get through. Stop and go traffic from Lincoln Avenue. Arupa Valley, disabled vehicle, center divider 60 westbound at Pyrite Street. Cajon Pass, propane tank, left lane, 15 southbound after Oak Hill Road. That's traffic on The Answer.
6: 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Breaking news.
7: The widow of a Los Angeles County Sheriff deputy killed in a grenade explosion has filed a lawsuit against the county and others. Sharon Rudin explains.
8: Victor Lemus was one of three members of the Sheriff's Department's arson and explosives detail killed last year when a grenade exploded. It happened during a training-related incident at the Biscayluz Regional Training Center in East Los Angeles. The suit alleges inadequate training, unsafe practices, and leadership failures led to the blast July 18, 2025. The complaint filed earlier this week in Los Angeles Superior Court by Nancy Lemus names LA County, the Los Angeles County Sheriff's Department, Sheriff Robert Luna, and others as defendants. I'm Sharon Reardon.
7: The Anaheim Police Department says they've seized about 2,200 pounds of meth in a recent bust. They said an ongoing investigation ended with a pair of traffic stops that allowed them to get a search warrant, which led them to the drugs. They say the meth was worth several million dollars. Anaheim police did not say if any suspects were arrested. Now, here's National Weather Service meteorologist Andrew Rourke with your answer weather forecast.
9: Today will be a partly cloudy day with some low clouds and fog near the beaches in the morning. Otherwise, look for fairly warm conditions with mid to upper 70s at the beaches, lower 80s through the mid 80s across the rest of the coast, while the valleys will warm up into the 90s today.
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10: Hi, this is Ed Hoffman with United American Mortgage and host of The Main Event, heard weekends here on AM 590 The Answer. 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
1: Remember the Addams Family? Gavin Newsom reminds me of the old vampire dude. That hairline and everything, bloodsucker. Yeah, that's Gavin Newsom, okay? He found another. He is slicker than hair grease. Okay?
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2: Thanks for joining us. It is the Morning Answer. It is July 20th. It is 51 minutes past the hour. Good morning. I hope your work week is off to a great start. Guys, don't forget, if you have not made plans to join us for our Salem Media Gulf of America cruise, tick tock, tick tock. The clock is ticking. We said sail November 14th. Rooms are selling out. Scott Jennings, Mike Gallagher, Larry O'Connor, Kurt Schlichter, and me, Jennifer Horn. I hope you'll come with us. We're going to Half Moon Cay in the Bahamas. We are going to Ocho Rios in Jamaica. We've got Georgetown in the Cayman Islands. 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Dave in Fontana. Hey, Dave, good morning.
3: Hey, thanks for taking my call, Jen.
2: Sure.
3: We appreciate you. Keep up the good work.
2: Thank you.
3: I just wanted to quickly say, Steve Hilton, we all need to get behind him. This is our chance. We can't miss this chance. So if you can send him money, that's great. At least get out and vote for him. We would have had Larry Elder if everyone would have got out and voted, but they didn't vote. So we just really
2: this
3: all
2: is
3: need to get behind them.
2: A really good reminder, because as much as people like to say, well, we have no chance to win, we certainly don't if you don't show up and vote. We certainly don't if you're living in the shadows, if you're too afraid that you are going to, get your car keyed. Look, I don't want anybody to get hurt. I don't want anybody to get retribution against you. But if you are happy warriors out there and you can articulate why our policies are better for California, guys, we have to share it. It starts with us.
3: Yeah.
2: It starts with us, each and every one of us. And Dave, you're right. Look, everybody says Steve can't win. Steve can win. He's in it, and we can help him.
3: I've been talking to people at the gas pumps. But like you just said, you have to be careful who you talk to and just have a good line ready for him that he's going to take the tags down in price. $100,000 if you make under $100,000, you're not going to pay the state tax on your income taxes. I think it was $100,000. And just get a list of all the things he's going to do and talk to the people that you think wouldn't harm you.
2: Here's the easiest one. The easiest one is that he wants $3 a gallon gasoline. You talk to people at gas stations about that. I'm going to tell you right now, you can help him bring in some votes. It is absolutely, absolutely imperative that we keep talking to people.
3: Start there. Tell them, tell your friends, tell your family what's taking place.
2: Yeah.
3: We have to get behind them.
2: Absolutely. And we got to work. And it takes all of us. Dave, thanks so much for the phone call.
3: Appreciate you.
2: 855-785-8255. And don't forget that Steve Hilton will be at Town Hall 2026. So if you can join us September 26th in Pasadena, you can get yourself equipped to help fight the fight for Steve Hilton. So you can do that on our website as well, am870.info. Want to bring you up to speed on the breaking news that happened this morning. The FBI announcing that a suspect was taken into custody after deploying an incendiary device outside of the federal building in New York City this morning. According to Kash Patel on X, he's the FBI director. He said this morning an individual deployed an incendiary device outside of 26 Federal Plaza in New York. The individual is in custody, and he did report two minor injuries reported thus far. FBI New York Field Office Assistant Director in Charge is James Barnacle Jr. said two individuals were injured, including a federal employee and a civilian, though he described the injuries as minor and said both were treated and released. The New York Police Department said that there was a found firearm tied to the incident. Video footage shows federal agents, including ICE and Customs and Border Patrol agents, on the scene. Hakeem Jeffries, whose home state is New York, issued a statement about the episode, saying, quote, "I'm grateful to law enforcement for their swift actions to stop an attack at 26 Federal Plaza this morning, for successfully apprehending the suspect, and for keeping the people of New York safe." We'll see what Zohran Mamdani has to say about that. I'll wait. Zohran? Anybody? Zohran Mamdani?
4: I can't hear you!
2: Probably some other things he's got to worry about. All right. Also here at home, a man was shot and killed in a parking lot near the Santa Monica Pier this morning, early on this morning, prompting a murder investigation. Authorities are still searching for the gunman. Officers responding to PCH around 12:30, so late last night, early this morning, after reports of gunfire, according to the Santa Monica Police Department. Upon arrival, police found a male victim with gunshot wounds, fatal gunshot wounds. Details surrounding what sparked the deadly shooting, well, those remain unclear. We'll see what happens here. The violence followed a crowded weekend in Santa Monica. Don't forget, it was hot. People were going to the beach. We had the World Cup final. The victim has been described as an adult male. No suspect description has been released. The gunman remains at large as the investigation continues. So we'll keep you posted on that. Boy, we need some good news. Do we have some good news to end the show with today, Dan? He's like, don't put me on the spot.
5: Dodgers
2: for good
5: took two
2: news.
5: Out of three from the Yankees.
2: The Dodgers did take two out of three from the Yankees. I like that.
5: We're here
2: one.
5: On a Monday, you know?
2: Yeah, I mean, that's kind of good,
5: we got
2: I guess.
5: Town Hall 2026 coming up.
2: We do.
5: We all had lettuce and we were fine.
2: You ate lettuce this weekend, huh?
5: Oh, no, I'm not messing with lettuce for a long time.
2: I ate lettuce from my garden this weekend.
5: Yeah,
2: so.
5: I'm not messing with the corporate lettuce for a hot minute.
2: I'll give you the good news today. Are you ready?
5: Radar has some, too. He's jumping up
2: oh,
5: and down.
2: Oh, tell me, Radar, real quick. Come on.
6: Oh, today's the anniversary of the Apollo 11 moon landing.
2: You're my space buddy. I love that. Okay, that's a good one. See, we had to get some good news in there. But I'm going to tell you this. 13 million pounds of trash and hazardous waste was removed from MacArthur Park over the weekend. Now, the bad news was that there was 13 million pounds of trash and hazardous waste in the park. But the good news is that it's all been cleaned up.
4: Oh, yeah.
2: That's disgusting. 13 million pounds of trash and hazardous waste in the last year that's been removed. Sanitation workers dragging out 6,359 tons of disgusting debris in 2025, including, you ready for this?
5: Yep.
2: 142,329 pounds of human waste. What do they think? This is a lettuce field?
5: Hey. Oh, no. Oh.
2: I couldn't help it. That's awful. And by the way, props to our sanitation workers. Do they really have to separate that stuff to measure how much poop was removed from MacArthur Park?
5: Let's just estimate and move on.
2: Oh, 104. And I complain about cleaning out my cat's box a few times a week.
4: Uh-oh.
2: 142,000 pounds of waste. Oof. All right. On that note, make it a great Monday. It's 9 o'clock.
7: There's nothing like America. Have a good time, everybody.
8: Bye-bye. Thanks. Bye-bye.
2: Portions of the following are pre-recorded.
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10: News. I'm CJ Papa. The U.S. military reveals the names of two soldiers killed in Iran's attack in Jordan. First Lieutenant Tyler James Feehan was 25 years old from Iba Beach in Hawaii, and Private Isabella Gonzalez was 19 from Carrollton, Texas. The remains of another U.S. service member believed killed in that attack have also been found. Eddie Burnham is Great Britain's new leader.
11: Prime Minister Burnham says he wants to bring back hope. Burnham remains an unknown quantity even to Brits. 40% in a recent poll couldn't recognise the UK's new Prime Minister. He'll spend the summer unveiling a series of policies, likely moving the UK to the left.
10: Fox's Jonathan Savage in London. National Hurricane Center expects the depression in the Gulf of America to form later today into a tropical storm named Bertha, affecting the Gulf along Alabama and Florida. 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
2: We're back. 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
12: 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So now is the right time to purchase.
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14: All righty, everybody. Dustin in Carson, California.
15: Hey, Dennis, a longtime fan.
14: Thank you.
15: I'm a college professor, and I'm writing a book about why we shouldn't get rid of Shakespeare. And I wanted to know what your favorite Shakespeare play is and why.
14: I saw your call, so I've been thinking about it and thinking about it. It's a very important book to write because he was a giant, and his understanding of the human condition is astonishing. All things being considered, in other words, if somebody were to say, hey, you can have tickets to any of his plays, which would it be? I don't think you would expect this, but it would be Othello.
15: Nice. Yeah.
14: It has the only, and you know Shakespeare far better than I have no doubt, but I believe Othello has the only purely negative character in Shakespeare, Iago. Is that correct?
15: Yeah. We still don't know why he did what he did.
14: That's right. That's right. That's exactly. And so there are so many Iagos walking around. Anyway, that's my answer to you. The fact
15: thank
14: that
15: you very much. Yeah.
14: Well, thank you very much. The fact that you have to write such a book. Well, look, that's what I'm doing. I'm trying to do for the Bible. The fact that the Bible and Shakespeare need defense shows you the sick and stupid age in which we live.
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19: The Alex Marlowe Show. I'm glad you're here. We got a lot to get to today. The Iran war is kind of back on. 17 Americans now have died in that war. It's not a joke. We got a new prime minister in the UK. I'll tell you everything you need to know about Andy Burnham here in a little bit. But we'll start off with just a wish that you avoided Taco Bell over the weekend. I was really reflecting on that story about the virus that took place from Taco Bell, the Cyclospora parasite. And I had two observations that happened when I came off the show. First of all, who would have bet on the lettuce? Of all the things that would make you think you'd get sick of Taco Bell, would you bet it was the lettuce? And second of all, we learned that Taco Bell really is Mexican food, because it was actually from Mexico. The farm was traced to the Taylor Farms de Mexico facility operation in Guanajuato, which is in central Mexico. That's where they were tracing the virus. So I hope all of you avoided the lettuce if you had to go to Taco Bell. And very interesting stuff that overwhelmed the country and was the top story. Aside from the lady named Ashley Webb, who's actually a man, and looked a lot like Meatloaf. Like, a lot of people were joking about that after the show, that she would do anything for love, even though he's a he. We actually have a emerging candidate in Vermont, or in Maine. I always think Vermont, because I always think Sanders. Maine, where we're going to get a Democrat nominee and has a lot of baggage on his own. I'll touch on that later in the show. But I want to mention some sports stuff to start off on a Monday. A huge sports weekend with the end of the World Cup. But there's some other things as well. But one thing that was noteworthy is that I found myself sort of lightly rooting against Spain in the World Cup. I don't care about sports ball. I admit, I was driving around and kind of listened to it in the car. I didn't really care about this. But really interesting, because Spain, as a country and as a government, incredibly left-wing, incredibly anti-Trump. But that was not the vibe from the players that I saw. There was one player that wouldn't shake Trump's hand. Trump was there at the trophy presentation, and that went viral. But it was really the exception that proved the rule. This person named Ferran Torres, who was the Spanish player who scored the World Cup's final goal, so the only goal of the 1-0 match, he spoke a lot about his devout faith. He speaks in Spanish, so I'm not going to play the audio on the show, but that was really cool. See a guy talk about his faith, and now that informed him, and I think that that's very classy. You always love to see that sort of thing. And there's a lot of players doing the Trump dance as he was presenting the World Cup trophy. So this is just really cool thing that people, I think, love Trump. They see Trump, and I don't think they see all the hatred coming from the left-wing podcast space and think this is a guy that I really dislike. I think they see Trump, and they think that they still like him. He resonates with a lot of normal people, which is part of why he was able to win elections. And I think that, just don't think that the media is necessarily a reflection of real life. And we hear about the political class in Spain being very anti-Trump. It doesn't mean the people are anti-Trump. And I thought that was very cool. That was a pleasant surprise. I was not expecting that. I was expecting more rioting, though, from France. And so we got a little bit. We didn't get nearly as much as I thought. Because remember, France, super civilized country. They riot when they win. They riot when they lose. So one of the things that was a couple noteworthy things about the World Cup, I did some data analysis here. Guess how many goals the Spanish team allowed in their 8 World Cup games? Guess how many total goals were scored against the Spanish team? 1 in 8 games. Does that suggest maybe the game is broken? They had 7 shutouts out of 8. They allowed 1 goal to Belgium, and that was it. Other than that, they would have given up no goals. So it is pretty dominant, though I did enjoy one of the commentators who was on whatever the feed was that I was watching on my television announced about, you know, 90 minutes into the final match against Argentina that Spain was dominating the game. So it was a dominant performance by Spain. And I looked up at the score and it was 0-0. So this is the sort of thing that is just very remote for me. It's not that accessible as a American sports watcher to see a game where a team could be dominating and the score was still 0-0. And I thought that's absolutely perfect. I know the analysis, they hit more shots on goal or whatever, but I thought that was truly awesome that it was a 0-0 game where one team was dominating. But congrats to Spain. Couldn't have happened to better people. So other sports stuff that was interesting over the weekend, the one that really was, I think, completely fascinating was we have a new all-time mile record. Josh Kerr, a Brit, or is he Scottish? We'll figure this out. Sean, you can fact check me on this because you're my authority on this stuff. But a 3:42:66 milliseconds. So breaking the 27-year-old record from Hisham El Gourouj, which is a Moroccan guy who was my best friend in high school, was a competitive runner. So a lot of El Gourouj talk going on. An impossible record could never be broken. Well, a guy named Josh Kerr broke it, which is just truly sensational. Just to give you the math on a 3:42 mile, first of all, it's the I run and I am pretty fast and I'm pretty competitive with it. Like when I do the I subscribe to a running app and I'm in like the top 2 or 3% on the running speed. And the highest I've tried to sustain for a minute over the last several years is 15 miles an hour, which I can sustain for about exactly 1 minute. This means he's running over 16 miles an hour for 4 straight minutes without a break. It is truly, you cannot comprehend how a human body can do this sort of thing. And the fact that there was a record, given the training, given the nutrition, given the data analysis and the AI that people can do, given the shoes, which are so much better and so bouncy and cushy now, that this record still stood for 30 years is truly unbelievable. And then a guy broke it. This guy, Josh Kerr, what it took to do it was truly an inspirational human story. First of all, he lived in Albuquerque, so he lived at altitude. So if you ever go to altitude, and I felt it over the weekend, I was in the mountains with my parents, you walk up a couple of flights of stairs at altitude, and you're huffing and puffing. This guy didn't just train at altitude, he lived at altitude. So he gave himself an environment where whenever he went back down to sea level, that was like a break. It was a breather for him. So all year round, training at altitude. He also created these altitude chambers. He lived this sort of monastic lifestyle that involved extremely clean diet, no alcohol, a rigorous recovery, rigorous routine. He created a altitude chamber in his bedroom that simulated being at 8,000 feet, which is higher than the 5,200 feet where he would live. All of this was just rigorous napping, cold plunges, sauna, strength training, just completely monitored nonstop, all because he wanted to shave off half a second on the world record mile time. And what he did is he promised he was going to do it at exactly this venue at exactly this day, and he did it in advance, which really adds to the mystique around it, because it wasn't just some sort of luck. It wasn't just that there was a guy who was super fast behind him, forgive me for not knowing his name, but a guy, another super fast time behind him. He wasn't just pushed by other people in the field. This was clear visualization, extreme mental discipline, extreme physical discipline. And you add that with someone who is obviously very physically gifted, mentally determined. But it's very inspiring to see this because there are so many things that you would think are impossible. And it's just something that is just not the case. Sometimes impossible is something that is just a matter of discipline. And if you want to see yourself achieve at a high level, sometimes it just takes you minimizing distractions, high consistency, high commitment, and you can get success. Now, this is obviously extreme. I would imagine, I don't know if he has a family, but I imagine they're not thrilled with him if he has to live like this. Probably very oppressive to the people around you. But it is amazing to see someone check in on a goal, to complete a goal, and to be singularly determined to completing a task. And the other thing is, which I highly recommend in the self-help portion of the show today, setting something out in front of you and saying, I'm going to do that at this date, really focuses the mind. This is something that we've done at Breitbart forever, which is we will artificially give ourselves deadlines on things. We'll create dates out of thin air and say, we're doing X, Y, or Z by this time. And that does get you to complete the goal. He announced he's going to do it on this race, on this day, and he did it. And it's something that stood for 30 years, and he did everything in his power to do that. So I just find that to be an unbelievable exercise, not just in human physical achievement, but a mental, philosophical achievement as well. And I think a big shout out. So, and it's very cool to see a Scottish, by the way. So I did a Scottish middle distance runner. Good for the Scots. It's a, look, Josh Kerr, a monastic lifestyle, intense training, intense focus, proving the impossible is possible. I think that's very cool. All right, I got more culture content coming up today before I get into the politics, but we'll be right back. I'll take a quick break here. This is the Alex Marlowe Show, and I'm glad you're here.

0: 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Silver has fallen even further. 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
7: All right, the other big news item of the weekend that is apolitical, or is it apolitical, is the movie The Odyssey came out. I did not go to see it. I'm not boycotting. I talked about this with my friend Andrew Colbert and the Charlie Kirk Show on, I think it was Friday. We had this conversation where, or it was Thursday, where the thought was, are we going to go see it, or are we going to boycott it because of obvious trolling being done to conservatives where they're casting the trans individual, the female Ellen Page, as a male warrior. They're casting a black woman as the Greek Helen of Troy. They're doing all sorts of woke stuff, including very cringy promotion. I've got a cut of the Odyssey cast doing some sort of a rap promo, and you'll miss if you're just listening, as I tend to do. I tend to just listen. I try to make the show audio-centric, but this is a visual. You're going to want to see this. Play cut six, please, guys.
8: Odysseus.
9: Telemachus.
10: Penelope.
11: Antinous.
8: Odysseus.
9: Athena.
10: Telemachus.
9: Calypso.
10: Penelope.
11: Menelaus.
9: And Helen of Troy.
8: Odyssey.
9: Odyssey.
10: After the Iliad.
11: Hit the nose.
9: Won the war.
10: Yeah, I'm serious.
11: Odyssey.
9: Odyssey.
8: Itching for Ithaca.
9: Get past the
10: Peloponnesian Peninsula.
8: Odyssey.
9: Odyssey.
10: Mediterranean.
11: Psych out of Cyclops.
9: And crater his cranium.
8: Circe is cursing them.
9: Men into bacon bits.
8: Gotta go.
9: On the road.
10: Head to where Hades is.
8: Odysseus.
9: Athena.
10: Telemachus.
7: Okay.
10: Calypso.
7: Okay,
11: Menelaus.
7: I wish you all could see Sean's face. He looks like he is in agony. He looks like someone has asked him to undergo experimental surgery, like, while he does the board for the show. It's so irritating, and it is every celebrity you've ever seen is in this, and they're doing this stupid rap. And it started on me, and I closed the show on Friday. You can listen back to the show, the last segment. I said, I got a feeling that this cringe-inducing marketing is going to work. It's going to get people talking, interested. They're going to check it out of morbid curiosity, what's going on. And the movie just did just total barn burner box office. So it's probably going to make $1 billion. I don't know if it'll be Christopher Nolan's biggest movie. So there is a contrarian take to this, but I don't have it. I did think it was going to work. Ultimately, I thought the annoying advertisements were going to work. And people want to see Christopher Nolan movies, and they're curious about all this stuff. But man, what a troll. I'm glad I feel like I didn't get rolled on this, that my official prediction was it would do well. I did not think that this was going to kill the box office. But man, they really did not miss an opportunity to try to annoy as many people as they could in the run-up. But if you liked it, email me, aloha@alexmarlow.com. I did not get around to seeing it. I'm not boycotting. I'm interested in seeing it. I kind of wish I got around to it. But I got four little kids, so I don't do a lot of there's not a lot of movies in the theater time for me, particularly things that are pushing 3 hours. I did want to share that. There is another cut of Christopher Nolan that I grabbed, because this is just the floodgates are now open to politicize stuff, because we're seeing a lot of people who would like movies to be woke to take advantage here. This is something that I saw in, I think it was Vanity Fair, the headline: The Odyssey's epic box office haul breaks the go woke, go broke myth. And we want this to happen, because the more woke movies are, the more we learn about how Hollywood behaves. And I think the more the public moves on from, I think, the old way, or at least the way things have done over the last 20 years, where we've increasingly got woke entertainment. I think that's all going to go away when all of this hurts Hollywood, if we are focusing on the wokeness instead of on the quality of the storytelling, instead of on the quality of the product, instead of excellence, we're focusing on representation. And I do feel like that this is an exception to the rule, because Christopher Nolan, he's the only person who can make a movie for the intellectual types and for the general movie populace. He's the only person who's out there who is reaching both audiences. It's the general moviegoers who want popcorn entertainment, and the people who are smart and want to be intellectually stimulated when they go to the movies. He's the only one who's doing that at a grand scale. He's the only one who's making auteur movies now with a big studio budget. There's just no one else doing it. He's the exception. So if Hollywood's takeaway from this is that, oh, go woke, go broke is over, we're going to start making woke movies, good, fine, let him do it. But here is a cut of Christopher Nolan, cut 12. I did not like this one. Go ahead.
12: The golden rule, the idea that, you know, treat others as you would be treated, and that being the glue that binds society together. The more I thought about it, the more that became important to the project, because the more you realize that, yeah, back then, leaving the house for more than, you know, a day or two, you're by definition throwing yourself at the mercy of strangers. Mm-hmm. And society can only function with respect for strangers. The more you look at it, the more we talked about it, the more we started bringing the project together, the more you realize nothing's changed. We're just as dependent on that. Nothing's changed in that regard. And so it's a point of connection with this text of 3,000 years ago that isn't just a great adventure story, but it's also a kind of ethical and moral foundation.
7: So not only is the movie about xenophobia, it's about not hating outsiders, but it's actually, that's what Homer meant 3,000 years ago. He was writing this about xenophobia. It's just interesting because I didn't think he was a woke guy. I thought he was one of us politically. I mean, maybe I was wrong about this. I thought a lot of his movies were kind of conservative coded, and maybe he's just pandering to the Academy, trying to win some more awards. But that's the suggestion. I don't even know if that's true, but it certainly is irritating to hear that stuff. The whole point of the Odyssey is about xenophobia and how we all hate outsiders. So there you go. I hope you liked the movie, though, if you went to see it. I probably will.
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15: Crews continue to work around the clock to fix a broken water pipe in West Hollywood that caused a big mess last week. The latest from Mark Mayfield.
16: The Los Angeles Department of Water and Power is trying to reopen several streets today. Workers are repressurizing a new section of pipe that will replace the broken one, which is over 100 years old. Some businesses in the area remain closed, and many residents suffered property damage in Thursday's episode. I'm Mark Mayfield.
15: One person is dead. 60 residents are looking for new homes after a fire at an apartment building in Baldwin Park. It happened last night around 8 p.m. on Ramona Boulevard. The three-alarm fire was extinguished just after 10:30 p.m. One body was pulled from the rubble, but it is unknown how that person died. It's unclear if anyone else was hurt. The American Red Cross was on the scene to provide shelter to people who lost their homes. And Los Angeles police say a man barricaded himself inside his Woodland Hills townhouse last night, then set it on fire. Originally, officers responded to the home on Commonwealth Avenue around 3:15 p.m. on a felony domestic violence call. The SWAT team was called in at 6 p.m., and the fire department arrived 40 minutes later. The man reportedly started shooting as he set the home on fire. It's unclear if anyone was injured. Now, here's National Weather Service meteorologist Andrew Rourke with your Answer weather forecast.
17: Just a few patchy low clouds and fog at the beaches this morning. Otherwise, some high clouds will drift over the area, making the skies partly cloudy. Temperatures will be on the warm side, with the beaches warming to the mid to upper 70s. Warmer across the rest of the coastal areas, with highs mostly in the lower to mid 80s. The valleys, however, will be quite a bit warmer. Look for temperatures almost entirely in the 90s.
15: 78 San Bernardino, 77 Riverside, Larry Marino in the Answer Newsroom.
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1: Foundations of Freedom. A look at America's founding principles and the leaders who shaped our nation.
2: In 1862, Abraham Lincoln signed the Morrill Act, helping states create colleges focused on agriculture, mechanics, science, and practical education. The principle was not centralized control, it was opportunity. Lincoln's Morrill Act reminds us that America can support education without surrendering education to Washington. Why did it matter? Because a free nation needs citizens equipped to work, build, steward, and govern themselves. Scripture gives work a sacred weight. In Genesis, God placed man in the garden to work it and to keep it. Proverbs honors the one who works his land. Paul warns against idleness and calls believers to earn their bread. Why does that still matter today? Because education should form capable people under God, not dependent subjects under bureaucracy.
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5: Yeah, sometimes when you're away for a weekend, you can reflect on some of the stuff that came up during the week. And there's a lot of conversation last week about President Trump's speech trying to get the SAVE Act passed, identifying all sorts of voter vulnerabilities in our elections. And hopefully he'll get some, hopefully that speech will yield some fruit. But one of the things that did pop up over the weekend is now the face of the voter ID fight is now Olive Garden. That's right, home of the yummy breadsticks and bottomless salad. Olive Garden is now the face of the voter ID fight because the restaurant has a policy that if should you choose to participate in the never-ending pasta pass, I just want to tell you, for your nutrition, I don't recommend the never-ending pasta pass. I don't think, do you think Josh Kerr ever got the never-ending pasta pass? He probably did have a high-carb diet. He's probably running so much. But if you would like to have the never-ending pasta pass, there's one thing that you're going to need if you want to collect your fettuccine Alfredo. It's an ID. You need to have an ID to get the pasta at Olive Garden, but not to vote in American elections, which is just unbelievable stuff and a great point why if Trump could somehow get Republicans to back off of their religious allegiance to the filibuster, which is what it is. It's a religion. They have the religion of the filibuster. They don't really know why there's some rule where certain things you get 50 votes and certain things are 60 votes. They couldn't tell you why some, which one way or the other. They just tell you that we must have the filibuster because I believe this is an article of faith. That's what it is. So apparently, though, it's more important for them to have allegiance to the filibuster on a religious level than for us to have IDs at the polls, even though you need an ID to get the arrabbiata, penne arrabbiata, endlessly at the Olive Garden. So pretty awesome. All right, we got a new prime minister, socialist Andy Burnham. He is a socialist. So the socialism on the rise. We'll have some socialist content. He looks kind of like a caricature of a British politician. Does look like someone out of central casting, as Trump might say. He's announced a 10-year plan, which it was not lost on the Breitbart London editors that this was something that you would see a lot in Marxist countries where they would announce 10-year plans. 10-year plans are perfect because he's not going to be the prime minister in 10 years. So if things don't come to fruition, then he's not really going to be held accountable to it. But it just sounds like it's going to be a big focus on homelessness is his top priority, which, again, this usually is an excuse to pump NGOs full of money, which builds a voter base, it builds an activist base, and it builds a lot of jobs in for people who become loyal to you. He wants to nationalize a lot of industries. He wants to try all sorts of leftist economics that have been they go in and out of style, certainly in style for people out of power here in the United States. And what's noteworthy here is he's not had to face an election thus far. It's been totally an elevated intra-party, and he's never had to defend a platform in order to get elected, which is partially

0: why I think this is the seventh prime minister in 10 years in the UK. I think a lot of it is that these people get put into power and their ideas have not been battle tested by the public. So Trump has already called on him to ramp up defense spending. I think that's good. He's got the fact that UK is in an energy crisis in mind. They're not doing a good job trying to get energy because they refuse to get any sort of energy that is under the ground for them because they want to have net zero. So talk about religiosity in politics. They have a allegiance to wind. They believe that the new technology of wind, which has been around 1,000 years, the cutting edge, that's what's going to save them economically and in terms of their energy. In the meantime, they don't have functional air conditioning when it gets hot, but they think the wind is going to help them. A lot of irony in there. So it's noteworthy because we've got so many problems in that country, be it the Asian, we'll say, rape gangs, really Pakistani Muslims who are doing that, which is finally coming to light. Interpol put out a story over the weekend suggesting that the biggest threat to Europe right now is Islamism, still the biggest threat, both culturally and in terms of violence. And then you've got the fact that their economy is kind of stuttering along. And then they're going to focus on all the green stuff. It looks like a big step backwards. They're going to build a big left-wing apparatus, and they're going to focus on wind energy, things like that. So he says he wants to reindustrialize Britain. That doesn't sound like a horrible idea, but it's going to be through the state. It's not going to be through liberalization, through markets. It's going to be through the state funding it, and that all just becomes a grift in the long run. So let's see how he does, but Nigel Farage vocalized a lot of skepticism already, waiting in the wings. He's argued that Burnham lacks a popular mandate since he wasn't elected, echoing the point I just made. I think it was really important. So he's being portrayed as a political chameleon by his critics. So someone who's basically adapting to what is trendy in the moment, and it just doesn't really work. Trump wants to drill baby drill, so he's told him he needs to drill. I like that. Adds a little more color to my description. So we'll see how that goes, and we wish him the best, because we would like for the UK to do well. All right, next thing, Iran updates. The war goes on. The United States bombing for the 8th and 9th consecutive nights over the weekend, targeting Iranian military targets, command centers, air defenses, coastal surveillance, drone sites. All that is bittersweet. I think it's the right move from President Trump, but I think his efforts to try to get out of the war in the early summer, I think they were well-intentioned, but unrealistic that they were going to succeed. We did see more casualty. U.S. service death members reached 16 and 17, and that is not a good thing. One of the things that I'm curious about, I'll be drilling into this, but a service member died on Saturday during a controlled detonation of a downed Iranian drone. So if it was a controlled detonation, why did an American get killed? In fact, two Americans got killed, and one is missing. Four others got hospitalized. I'm wondering if there's some sort of human error involved in that. So we will see and we'll investigate. And I do not have names available, or else I would honor those who gave their life trying to protect Americans and try to protect the entire world from the prospect of a nuclear Iran. So Iran fired missiles towards Jordan. Some of them were intercepted. No reported casualties. As I keep saying over and over again, whenever Iran retaliates, they do retaliate weakly. It does weakly with an A. It does not mean also weakly with an E, probably, but weakly with an A in this case. Their responses to the United States always very lame, but they do have enough rockets still to give you the impression the war is not completely over, and it seems like very cheaply they're able to keep that straight somewhat under their control, and it's just going to take a robust effort for us to try to finally vanquish that regime. I will say, I am hosting for Hugh Hewitt the next 2 days, so 3 additional hours of Marlowe content. I will take my interviews from it and do my best, thanks to the production crew, to put those out on podcast feeds, but if you are a Hugh Hewitt listener, I'll be in for him, and that's 3 hours, so it's great. I am slated to talk to Tom Cotton today. I will ask him about this stuff, about what victory actually looks like. Cotton and I get along very well. He's more hawkish than I am, but always he knows how to, I think, message to my audience a little more skeptical of foreign interventions. So I will ask him specifically about this. The price of oil has gone up. Brent crude is up 3% now to $91 a barrel as we're recording this morning. And I will say that that is still not that high. But it's $4 gas is generally seen as a very negative political a political talking point for the party out of power. Trump is conscious of this, and I think that is why he wanted to get the war wrapped up in the early summer versus letting this thing drag out into the fall and into election season. But I think he's seen that is way more important that we finish off the Iranian foe and do so with minimal American casualties. No doubt we would sustain tons and tons and tons of casualties should we go into a ground war. So I think he would like to avoid that still. And I still like his strategy. It is just tough. And it's tough to beat very entrenched, very, I would say, not just theocratic, but not just autocratic, but people who are ideologically very committed to their cause, as Iran is. These are not easy. They're not easy to beat. They're not easy to beat. And we're going through it right now. All right. So more updates throughout the day at Breitbart.com. Give you all the latest. But the war is just not slowing down. And it's going to be these skirmishes back and forth, particularly over the weekend. There's no sign this thing's going to wrap up anytime soon. And I think it's just going to be one of those things that goes from the very top of the front page, the very lead block in the radio show. It's going to get pushed down the list of priorities, but it's still going to be there latent for a little while. So credit to President Trump, though, for not backing out when it would not have been the most opportune moment. That takes some political bravery, and hopefully he gets rewarded on it over time. One thing that is also really awesome, and this faded also over the weekend, but I love that Trump did this, another international story. Canada failing to control its wildfires, destroying the air quality throughout much of the east of our country. I'm talking D.C., I'm talking New Jersey, I'm talking much of our northeast, suffering from Canada not being able to do control burns, not being able to stop their fires. And this is not the first time this has happened. We've been around the block before. And Trump really sees in the moment to put a lot of pressure on China. I've got some audio. Let's play cut 8, please.
1: I told him, you got to stop these fires from coming in and, poisoning our air. Our air has been poisoned. I have a good relationship with Mark Carney, but, we got to stop the fires up there. If we can help them, we'll help them. But maybe they should pay us some damages or something, or we should do some tariffs. But it was terrible. You had businesses closing.
0: Yeah, and he ended up liking this idea. I just love how he thinks, because he's brainstorming, should we do tariffs here? And then he did. He came out with a truth bomb saying we're in tariff Canada if they're going to do this. He is the perfect leader, perfect role model. And this is the sort of thing I recommend this in your household. If you're a parent, I recommend this if you're a boss or a supervisor. He speaks kindly and carries a big stick. That sometimes he does the attacks to get attention, but he's speaking very reasonably that you guys are poisoning our country, and so we're going to have a consequence for you. And this is always the one that freaks out my kids the most. They're definitely in a phase now where they try to get me to yell before they do stuff. They don't like to do things the first time. They don't like to do things the second time. They only like to do stuff when I break out the dada voice. Then they know I mean business. But I'll tell you, the thing that gets them the most scared is when I politely walk over to them and they know they've done something wrong and say, you know you're getting a tariff now. You're getting a tariff. I'm going to have to tariff you. There's nothing I can do. You know you're the best children, but I have to tariff you right now. And that's when that happens, you can see the fear go into their eyes because they know I'm about to do something that they really don't like. They don't care about the yelling sometimes because that's attention. They'd rather positive attention than negative attention. But what they really don't like is no park, no play place, no candy, no movie. That's what they don't want to have taken away from them. They don't want to lose the treat. And so, Canada, you're getting a tariff. I hope he does it. I hope he follows through on it. So, because it is only Trump who would do this. Just picture these moments. And this is a very important point as we continue to be in this moment. Conservative infighting. We're all fighting amongst ourselves. There's, Candace Owens going after Erica Kirk and Ben Shapiro going after every single person he possibly can. And all these people in the conservative movement who are now just talking amongst ourselves and fighting amongst ourselves. Meg Kelly hates Israel all of a sudden. All these things that are going on and how Trump clearly sees the bad guys. Ron's the bad guys. Left's the bad guys. Sees opportunities to take on woke Canada. The left is not bad about this stuff. They're having their own civil war now. So maybe this will change. But they've been very smart about eventually everyone coalesces, comes back together. Trump is he's a leading light in this stuff. And I like to trust Trump on where to dedicate your figurative fire on a given day. Does a great job at this. And I like that he moves quickly to try to have consequences for the bad guys. This is something that you would never see from a Joe Biden or Kamala Harris. They'd equivocate for a very long time and do nothing. We'll be right back.
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0: Well, a shout out to the crew today. I like my crew: Greg Evans, Sean McConnell, Roger Wicker Jr., Rick Locke, Garrett Shawley, Matt Sybil, Ricky Lopez, Misty Callahan, John Cassio, and Daniel West. All pitch in and do a very nice job helping out on the show. Maine seems like they're consolidating around not our friend Ashley Webb, so I don't know if we'll bother with putting the invite out to come on the show, because it'll just look mean if he doesn't get the nomination. The linebacker who will do anything for love, a.k.a. looks exactly like Meatloaf, and just wants to use the bathroom, doesn't look like he's going to make it. Troy Jackson, a longtime Maine Democrat state senator, seems like he's getting the consolidation behind him, though he has been accused of a mortgage fraud. So that he bought a home, and apparently he got a loan that he shouldn't have gotten. So I'll give you some more detail on that, plus more about that race on tomorrow's show. But I'm putting that out there that it continues to be a headache, and this is why maybe Plattner was their best candidate. So we got that going on. And I'll tell you, it just leaves the socialists in a very odd spot, because they've got a lot of limelight on them. They got a lot of heat very quickly, and I don't know if they're handling it particularly well. AOC, Alexandria Ocasio-Cortez, perhaps presidential candidate, who was asked over the weekend, is she running? She says she's not ruling it out. She has now dropped a new accent. This is her in a rally in Detroit. Let's play this one. It's cut 9, please.
11: And we need a firewall against an administration that is hell-bent on tearing down in 4 years what it took this country 250 years to build.
0: It's just the cadence is just odd. It's so performative. The question is, does anyone care about the performative nature of it? Abdul El Sayed is the person who she's campaigning for at this time, who there's a lot of photos of the people who are supporting this guy. It is all mostly white liberals, a lot of them older, a lot of them with masks on, and that's who his main constituency is. He doesn't really seem to stand for a lot. He's a socialist who makes tons of money, doesn't seem to do any extra charity. He's very camera savvy, loves being in front of the camera. He put out a campaign ad I won't play for you, but him doing recreational rock climbing, which was very silly, but also sort of a troll. And he seems to stay in good shape, seems to have fun, and that matters. If fun counts, that's an advantage we've had lately, but stands for a lot of things that are, I think, not helpful to our country and probably not that popular. I got some cuts of him. Cut 15, please, guys.
12: A country that was built on the accommodation of slavery. A country where for most of that 250 years, women struggled to have any participation in our system. A country that even after we abolished slavery, we still contend with the legacy of Jim Crow and segregation and structural racism even today.
0: Pause. So this is just like an AI spit out a speech to win a Democrat primary. Self-flagellate over slavery, even though we abolished it, you know, over 250 years ago. Talk about oppression of women, even though you're a literal Muslim, the most oppressive religion towards women in the world. You're a part of that religion. Does he disavow the way Muslims treat women in general? And just keep pointing out all the horrible parts about this country and try to dismantle it. That's what they're trying to do. They're trying to get us to submit. Cut 16, please.
12: ICE has nothing to do with immigration. ICE has nothing to do with the southern border. ICE is about normalizing paramilitary force on our streets. ICE is about weaponizing the idea of immigration against the Constitution itself.
0: Pause. Hold on. ICE is about the idea of weaponizing the idea of immigration against the Constitution itself. This is the stuff you say. This is where I used to love when Prager would do this, where you don't just have to watch the speech. You got to read it, too. Because if you read this, you would think that this is the worst version of a undergraduate level political science student writing a paper that would probably get an A if you went to Berkeley like I did, but probably deserves an F. Awesome. So ICE has nothing to do with immigration. Immigration and customs enforcement. They don't want us to be able to enforce our immigration laws. And that's why Trump wants the SAVE Act. That's why he wants the Save America Act. Because their viewpoint, the establishment of the Democrat Party and the insurgency, because remember, the establishment will not stand up to these types of ideas. All of them believe that enforcing immigration and custom laws is actually going back to Jim Crow and slavery. It's not protecting our national sovereignty. It's not about the fact that America is entitled to have a border for our own safety, to preserve our own culture, to preserve the American worker, to try to make sure that Americans have access to jobs and live in safe communities. That's not what it's about. It's actually about a paramilitary force from the fascist Donald Trump, who, by the way, just last week paid a woman who falsely accused him of sex crimes a bunch of money just to get her to go away. The ultimate fascist. We'll be right back. We'll be back tomorrow. Go in peace, to love and serve the Lord.
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22: News, I'm Therese Crowley. Retaliation for American war dead. 25-year-old First Lieutenant Tyler James Fian from Hawaii and 19-year-old Private Isabella Gonzalez from Texas killed in an Iran missile attack on their base in Jordan.
23: A ninth consecutive night of U.S. strikes hit Iran overnight. According to CENTCOM, military command centers, a variety of surveillance positions, missile and drone launching sites, along with other targets, were hit.
22: Fox's Trey Yangst, FBI Director Kash Patel with World Cup Day After Stats.
24: 5,000 personnel from the FBI, over 4,000 from the field, 800 from headquarters. And we had our 59 Homeland Security Task Forces, which are stood up by President Trump in the beginning of the administration.
22: And posting an individual deployed an incendiary device outside 26 Federal Plaza in Manhattan in custody. Two minor injuries. America's listening to Fox News.
1: Well, it's that time of year again when negative political ads dominate the airwaves. While candidates may be trying to reach you with their message, another group is often exposed to these negative attack ads, your children, which leaves a lot of parents wondering, how can I introduce my children to the political process in a way that makes them stronger, wiser, and more grateful for their country? First, talk openly about both the good and the bad of our nation's history. It's okay to admit that our founding fathers were imperfect people, but we must also acknowledge that their wisdom, courage, and sacrifice laid the foundation for the greatest nation in history. Second, have a positive attitude about elections and their importance to our country. Instead of a cynical attitude, teach your children to care about politics because they should care about people. 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That's determined not only by how you and I vote in November, but by how willing our children and grandchildren will be to engage in the political system when they're old enough to vote. To help your children thrive, visit FocusOnTheFamily.com. I'm Jim Daly.
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4: When I was feeling the stress of too much credit card debt, I looked at two different options, debt settlement and debt management. They may sound the same, but guess what? They're not. 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
6: In 1862, Abraham Lincoln signed the Morrill Act, helping states create colleges focused on agriculture, mechanics, science, and practical education. The principle was not centralized control, it was opportunity. Lincoln's Morrill Act reminds us that America can support education without surrendering education to Washington. Why did it matter? Because a free nation needs citizens equipped to work, build, steward, and govern themselves. Scripture gives work a sacred weight. In Genesis, God placed man in the garden to work it and to keep it. Proverbs honors the one who works his land. Paul warns against idleness and calls believers to earn their bread. Why does that still matter today? Because education should form capable people under God, not dependent subjects under bureaucracy.
25: You can always take another vacation, but this one is different. This November, the Gulf of America Cruise brings together beautiful Caribbean destinations, trusted Salem Media voices, and people who still believe America is worth celebrating. 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Mike Gallagher, Scott Jennings, Larry O'Connor, Jennifer Horn. 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This is your chance to step away from the noise, enjoy the water, the food, the sun, the ease of cruising, while sharing the experience with people who think like you and value what you value. If you've been on the fence, this is the reason to finally say yes. 7 days, November 14th through the 21st, the Gulf of America Cruise. 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
0: 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Fighting for free speech, Western civilization, and delivering common sense for the American people. Ladies and gentlemen, here's Scott Jennings.
6: War escalating in Iran. But is there a glimmer of hope for a resumption of peace talks, or are we in for a prolonged conflict? We'll discuss on the show today. Vice President J.D. Vance and his wife Usha have welcomed their new baby into the world, Alec Neil Vance. Now, J.D. is the first vice president to have a child born in office since Schuyler Colfax in 1870. And how fast do you think you can run 1 mile? Well, maybe it depends on what's chasing you. You won't believe the speed of the new world record holder, and we'll tell you about that in just a moment. Today is Monday, July the 21st. We broadcast live today from the heart of Middle America, Louisville, Kentucky. On this day, an easy call for the day, July 20th, 1969, the day that America did something that no civilization in human history had ever done. We landed on the moon. Now, just 8 years earlier, President Kennedy had challenged the nation to go do that, not because it was easy, he said, but because it was hard. And on this day, nearly 650 million people gathered around their televisions to watch Neil Armstrong and Buzz Aldrin fulfill that promise. Now, Armstrong would become the first human being to set foot on another world. The lunar module touched down in the Sea of Tranquility after a tense descent that left only seconds of fuel remaining. And then came one of the most iconic moments in the history of our country, and indeed, the history of the world. Cut five.
3: Very, very fine grained as you get close to it. It's almost like a powder. Ground mass is very fine. And I'll step off the limb. It's one small step for man. One giant leap for mankind. Oh, that looks beautiful from here. It has a such beauty all its own.
6: I want you to understand what a great country in which you live. America left footprints on the moon in 1969. They still don't have air conditioning over in Europe today. So today's history lesson is a reminder that freedom, ingenuity, and a little American audacity can often accomplish the impossible. Speaking of great feats, and this is a credit to our European brothers and sisters, a Scotsman, Josh Kerr, has run the fastest mile in human history, did it this weekend. I want you to take a listen and a look at this. Cut number four.
7: Josh, world record ahead of you. 3:43.19, don't forget. Here he goes. I think he's going to do it. Keep going, Josh. Keep going, Josh. It's a world record.
6: Do you understand how fast this man was running? He ran a mile in 3 minutes, 42.66 seconds. That is an average speed of 16.2 miles per hour. He ran over 16 miles per hour for 3 minutes and 42 seconds. Now, next time you're at the gym, if your treadmill goes that high, I want you to try running 16 miles an hour for 10 seconds and let us know how that goes for you. Congratulations to Josh Kerr breaking the 27-year record for the fastest mile. 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And I hope you will soon be sharing your story of Relief Factor with us. More news, in fact, more sports news. The World Cup came to an end last night. Spain defeated Argentina 1-0. It took them 105 minutes to score one single time. Now, to my eye, the best thing about this tournament is that all of these people from around the world came to the United States, and they realized after traveling around what a great country that we live in. They hear nothing but negativity from the left about America. And yet when you come here and you experience it, you realize that, yep, we do in fact live in the greatest country on the face of the earth. So the World Cup is over. You all can go back to not caring about soccer for another 4 years. Reviewing the weekend's political news, it appears the Democrats in Maine have just about completed their anti-democratic coup to find a new Senate candidate up there. It appears that Troy Jackson has the support necessary to lock up the Democratic nomination. Now, I want you to remember, Democrats in Maine actually voted for Graham Plattner. Wasn't even close in their party primary. And then the party forced him to drop out of the race when his poll numbers began to drop. Jackson, like Plattner before him, pretends to be a working-class Mainer, but in fact is simply a creature, a creation of politics. Seems to me Susan Collins remains in a strong position to retain her seat up there in Maine. Over in Michigan, the Democratic primary between Abdul Al-Sayed and Haley Stevens is getting chippy. August 4th is Election Day to see which of these Democrats will run against the Republican there, Mike Rogers. This is a Senate race. Bernie Sanders and AOC rallied for Al-Sayed this weekend. This race is another example where Democrats are being overtaken by socialist Marxist radicals. I explained and debated this issue on CNN Sunday morning. Now, the other voice you'll hear in this clip is a former communications staffer for AOC. Take a listen to Cut 6.
8: I think to boil this down to just insurgent versus establishment overlooks what many of these people are running on. They're simply beyond insurgency here. I mean, you've got people out there winning primaries that want to abolish borders, abolish ICE, abolish prisons, abolish the police, abolish the United States Senate. This is well outside the bounds of normal political discourse, and it's all happening in the Democratic Party. I don't think the Democratic Party leadership understands. They've already been overwhelmed. And it's just a matter of time before these views become the mainstream platform. And that's what they're going to end up running on in 2028 as well.
10: Oh, I said, privatize Social Security. Mm-hmm. Put that in the stock market and see how it does. If it crashes,
8: would have done great if they'd done it back in 05.
10: Yeah, until it doesn't, right? Until it doesn't, which is what happened in the 1930s when people were struggling. And I think that's what we're seeing right now is a moment sort of like we had in the 1930s in America, where people are tired of the way things are going for them, and we're going to see a transformation in the way our politics is done. And hopefully we'll see a Democrat.
8: I agree. The anti-Israel, the anti-Jewish rhetoric, it does remind me of the 1930s. I couldn't agree with you more.
10: There is no question that the anti-fascism is also rising, and the fascists were on our shore back then. And what we're committed to now is fighting what? Socialists? I mean, the idea of having health care that everyone
8: can... Communists, socialists, very antithetical to the American system.
10: Are they the same or they different? Because I think socialism, TVA, where I'm from, East Tennessee, was built by socialism. The TVA was built by it. Oak Ridge was built by it. Factories were built by it. Alcoa
8: built by socialism?
10: America, absolutely. Government workers, 90% of the people that built those
8: things. Having a government is not the same as having socialism.
10: Well, so if it's not the government doing the work and the government building things for the people and then keeping ownership of it, if that's not what socialism is, then what is it? You tell me. If it's not direct employees building the new
8: subway. You're saying any level of or any amount of government is socialism.
10: I think your guys are, actually. We're not the ones that label all this stuff.
8: You have a whole faction of your party called Democratic Socialists of America who are running on things well beyond basic government services. They're running on absolute and total radical anarchy that is antithetical to the American
11: system. Let me just ask you, let's not take the most extreme members of the DSA area and talking about no borders, no jails, et cetera.
8: You can't have this conversation without talking about, you wanted to exclude the extreme positions. The extreme positions are becoming the mainstream positions, including this anti-Israel, anti-Jewish rhetoric, which has infected all of these primaries out there.
6: I was today years old when I found out that socialism apparently built the state of Tennessee. You see what I have to deal with on a regular basis. We have a great show lined up for you today. We have legendary college basketball coach Bruce Pearl coming by. We're going to talk about some of this anti-Semitism that's going on out there, some recent examples of it, so much hateful rhetoric out there. Bruce Pearl's a great voice on this. He'll be here. We have former NFL kicker and Arizona congressional candidate Jay Feely joining us to talk about his race in just a few minutes. We have the Arizona primary, in fact, coming up on Tuesday. Have you heard the audio and seen the video of Alexandria Ocasio-Cortez slipping into her black Southern preacher accent while speaking to African-American voters in the South? Well, if you haven't heard that, you're not going to want to miss that. Plus, we'll have all the breaking news as it happens for you today. And again, as we mentioned at the top of the show, congratulations to Vice President J.D. Vance and Usha for welcoming Alec Neil Vance into this world. God bless the Vance family and their newest little blessing. We take a break. We come back after this. It's Scott Jennings on Salem. Stay with us.
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25: 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When he's not in the Oval Office or owning the libs on CNN, he's here with us. It's the Scott Jennings Show.
6: Monday, July the 20th. Thanks for listening to Common Sense for the American People. Quick headline for you. This happened right before we went on the air. There was a, well, I don't know what else to call it. A terrorist of some kind in New York City threw some sort of an incendiary explosive device at FBI headquarters in New York City. I don't know if, guys, I don't know if we have the B-roll of that. We can pop up on the screen. But the FBI, they called it an incendiary device. If you watch the footage of it, you can actually see it. It kind of explodes. No one was injured. A suspect is being held. We don't know much about the suspect. I think it's called 26 Federal, this is where the FBI is. And so we'll find out who did it. But it looks like a terrorist attack against the FBI headquarters, at least the front door area there, in New York City. We'll keep an eye on that. You know, I was off the air last week when President Trump gave his address to the nation outlining what he called, grave threats to our nation's election system. I did, however, I was on a plane while I was doing it, but I did, however, get a chance to watch the president's address. Now, there were a lot of predictions about what he was going to say from the left, and, of course, none of that came to fruition. The president, in my opinion, gave a very measured and sober and evidence-based speech about an issue that he cares about a lot. Are our nation's elections secure? Now, you can disagree with him that this is a major problem. Or you could agree, but what you can't deny is that the president laid out with evidence supported by reports and data and information gathered by the U.S. government that, in fact, there are foreign efforts to influence our elections. There are foreign efforts to possibly meddle around with our systems. And this is something that we should be worried about. You know, it's interesting. Democrats used to be worried about this. I remember back after 2016, 80 or 90% of all news covered in America was about supposedly Russia stealing the 2016 election. At a minimum, it was about Russia meddling in the election. And Democrats now, a vast majority of Democrats, because of all that news coverage, believe that, in fact, Russia and Donald Trump worked together to steal the 2016 election. That's not my assertion. That's backed up in the polling. You can find it in the polling. Democrats take it as an article of faith that a foreign hostile power meddled in and stole the election. So we used to believe that covering this was a good idea, that guarding against it was a good idea. Well, the president lays out all this information the other night. He had the speech. Only one network covered it. It was Fox News. Carried it live, I should say. The coverage of it was scant, and it kind of came and went. But there is evidence that China messed around in our elections. And there is also the memory hole where all the Democrat commentary on this is gone. Because back in the day, when Democrats were worried about foreign meddling and foreign interference in our elections, they had crazy ideas about what to do about it. Crazy ideas. I'll read one to you. Paper ballots are the smartest, safest way to ensure your vote is secure against attacks by foreign actors. Russia can't hack a piece of paper like they can a computer. Anybody know who said that? Kamala Harris. In 2019, she wasn't the only Democrat out talking about the need for paper ballots being the most secure way. Now, though, Donald Trump talks about it, and the left is out there going crazy as though he's proposing some sort of insane idea that we have foreign actors that might be trying to come after our election. Maybe we ought to look into doing something about it. Yesterday's Democratic position, today's position by Donald Trump forces Democrats to change their position. Where have I heard this story before? Basically on every single issue. Also coming out of the president's remarks last week and the documents, and I thought this was some of the most interesting stuff that was in there. There was, and I'm going to read this from the Federalists. They've got a report on it. Basically, the reports and the intel indicated that China, in addition to messing around with the elections, in order to change, I guess, American political discourse, they were planning to, and I think engaged in, stoking the Black Lives Matter riots of 2020. They wanted to undermine Donald Trump and weaken his chances of being reelected. So do foreign hostile powers try to meddle in the elections? Yes. Did Democrats used to care about this? Yes. Does Donald Trump care about it? Yes, which means Democrats now call it a conspiracy theory. More after this.
16: 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Silver has fallen even further. History shows that this could be the perfect time to diversify your retirement portfolio to include precious metals like gold and silver. 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
22: Fox News, I'm Therese Crowley. Retaliation for American war dead. 25-year-old First Lieutenant Tyler James Fian from Hawaii and 19-year-old Private Isabella Gonzalez from Texas killed in an Iran missile attack on their base in Jordan.
18: A ninth consecutive night of U.S. strikes hit Iran overnight. According to CENTCOM, military command centers, a variety of surveillance positions, missile and drone launching sites, along with other targets, were hit.
22: Fox's Trey Yang, FBI Director Kash Patel with World Cup Day After Stats.
24: 5,000 personnel from the FBI, over 4,000 from the field, 800 from headquarters. And we had our 59 Homeland Security Task Forces, which are stood up by President Trump in the beginning of the administration.
22: And posting an individual deployed an incendiary device outside 26 Federal Plaza in Manhattan in custody. Two minor injuries. America's listening to Fox News.
9: We're back. Jen Horn here with my friend Alex Zebkarian, co-founder of Allegiance Gold. Alex, we recently did a presentation to an audience of over 125 people, and you blew everyone's mind with your presentation. 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
19: Well, thank you, Jen. 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
2: Monday, July the 20th, we'll get to a common sense candidate for the United States Congress from Arizona, Jay Feeley, in just a few seconds. He's on the line, and we'll be here to discuss the big Arizona primary that's coming up tomorrow. But first, a little follow-up on the breaking news of the last segment. I'm looking at some new footage here of this person in New York City who set the fire outside of the FBI headquarters. Looks like he was dumping something on the ground and setting it on fire. There's other little devices rolling around on the ground. So something is up with this person. I also see footage here of the police arresting the person. Now, Mayor Mamdani in New York City says, what occurred outside 26 Federal Plaza this morning was deeply disturbing. Mayor Mamdani, of course, would like to defund the police. My team is in touch with the NYPD. We'll support the federal investigation. You know, he never takes responsibility for anything. Wonder if it ever occurs to Mamdani. Maybe my rhetoric here, anti-police rhetoric, needs to be dealt with. Never takes responsibility. We'll keep following this story for the rest of the day. I do want to talk to you about something going on with our friends over at the Market Institute. They are on to something here. Market Institute, and it's an issue that the bureaucrats don't really want us to talk about. It's that Alzheimer's is becoming an economic time bomb, and our country is simply not ready. Cases are going to double by 2060 to about 14 million. That'll put pressure on families and Medicare and Medicaid, and here is the part that should get your attention. It's American families that shoulder most of the burden, the lifetime cost for an Alzheimer's patient, it's about $400,000. Families cover about 70% of this. Now, our competitors in the world, they're not standing still. China has launched a national priority to aggressively expand early diagnosis and treatment. But here in the United States, we are behind, and we still wait until it is too late. We can turn it around. We have the tools. We have simple blood tests, in fact, that can spot the early signs of Alzheimer's. And when you spot those early signs and you deal with this on the front end, you can keep people healthier longer and in the workforce longer. About 80% of voters say they are more likely to support a candidate who prioritizes better access to Alzheimer's detection, diagnosis, and treatment. That would be good for families, it would be good for the economy, and frankly, it is just common sense. Join the fight at marketinstitute.org. That is marketinstitute.org. All right, tomorrow is the primary in Arizona, and our next guest is on the ballot in the 1st Congressional District. This is one of the most important swing districts in America. This is the Phoenix suburbs, and let's listen in to our next guest. Here's what he's telling the people in Arizona about his candidacy, cut number 8.
6: 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Jay Feeley has President Trump's complete and total endorsement. 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

0: You're telling the Republicans out there in Arizona, you've got the president's full and unequivocal endorsement. Tell us, how's your campaign going and how are you feeling heading into the primary tomorrow?
1: Scott, great to be on with you again. I am always, you know, I want to say to everyone how big a fan I am of you, of just talking about common sense and making sure that we're honest with people. And we need more of that in the media. I appreciate it. Our campaign's going great. We're excited for tomorrow and the primary. And then to get on to the real fight, which is the general. And, you know, it's been fun for me to get out. Really, I've been campaigning for over a year. So to get out to talk to so many people across Arizona, hear their thoughts, their concerns, you know, where they want this country to go. And I think the two parties have never been further apart ideologically. And this midterm will be a referendum on the Democrat Party and their embrace in socialism. You talk about it all the time. Our ideals, what we believe in, what America was made on, and what the Democrat Party wants to do, they don't line up. And I think the American people are going to understand that. And that will be the deciding factor in this election.
0: Well, I couldn't agree with you more. I think it's a fight between common sense and uncommon nonsense. Let's talk about this district. This is currently represented by Congressman Dave Schweikert, who is retiring. And in political operative parlance, they call this an R+1 district, meaning that it is 1% more Republican than the national average. So that is a very, very close swing district. It largely exists in the Phoenix suburbs. And this is your first time running for office, Jay, and you've not jumped into an easy race here. You've jumped into one of the most hotly contested congressional races in the country. And as you mentioned, and I think you're going to be fine in the primary, the Democrats have a bit of a dumpster fire going on. The New York Times recently wrote a piece about your potential opponents. They're fighting each other. They've spent about $7 million total beating each other up. The Democrat Congressional Campaign Committee, they have a favorite. They've spent millions trying to drag their favorite across the line. But it's not altogether clear that is going to happen. So when you look at the Democrat fight and you look at how your campaign is going, even though it's a very, very close district and it'll be a hard-fought campaign, do you feel like you have the advantage here, if for no other reason than these Democrats are tearing each other apart?
1: Well, I've been happy to watch from the sidelines to see what's going on in the Democrat Party. You know, you mentioned that the $7 million they've already spent cumulatively on this seat in their primary fighting. And really, they've been moving further and further to the left, trying to run and prove that they're the farthest left candidate. And in Arizona, in this district in particular, in a swing district where there's 180,000 registered independents, they do not want democratic socialism. The number one issue in our district is the economy. And people want an economy that works for everyone. They want jobs. They want real wage growth. They want affordability, obviously, to come down. And when you look at that and you talk about it, it's really hypocritical that the Democrats are running on affordability now when they allowed tens of millions of illegals to come across the border. You look at the latest Fed survey that they did, and they come out and they say 30% or so of the home price increase is because of the illegals that came across. 25% of the rent increase, something you and I have talked about. It's funny because they label you racist for just talking about math and what happens when supply and demand, when you bring 10 million people across the border, you know, and then you look at the fact that they printed trillions of dollars with the infrastructure bill and the Inflation Reduction Act. And Larry Summers told them this will cause a hyperinflationary environment. It's exactly what happened, 9.5% inflation. And the consumer was the one who suffered because of that. And what Republicans are trying to do is bring jobs back, bring those manufacturing plants back here, bring investment back into this country, create real wage growth, and create an economy that works for everyone, bring down the price of housing by cutting regulations and having common sense measures to give young people especially the opportunity to be a part of the American dream. That's what's been great about this country for 250 years, is that you can come from nowhere with nothing, and you can come here and you can work hard and you can be a success and you can provide for your family. That's what we need to continue to implement. And that's what we need to continue to talk about, because that's what resonates with the American voters. And it certainly will resonate in my district.
0: Jay, this is just to give our audience a further idea of how close and how closely divided this district is. In 2020, Biden won this district by a point and a half. And in 2024, Trump carried the district by about 3 points. And so you can see there are tens of thousands of independent swing voters here in this district. And as you think about those independent swing voters, and I heard you going through some of the issues that you're running on, How do you think they're processing the world right now? We obviously, you know, we have marked policy departures from Biden to Trump. I think immigration and closing the border has been an unequivocal win for President Trump. That is undoubtedly something the people in this district wanted to see. You do still have some cost of living issues out there, although there's undeniable statistical data that Trump has actually solved Biden's inflation crisis. I mean, we had massive inflation under Biden. We now have normalized rates at this point. But these independent swing voters, how are they processing the world? And what do you think they're looking for in their next congressman?
1: I think more than anything, if you're an independent voter, you want somebody who's transparent and tells you what they believe, and then is going to stand behind it. And you understand exactly who they are and what they're going to try to do when they get into Congress. And, you know, that's what I try to do. My wife and I, everything we've done in our lives has been about how do we use God's blessing to impact others and to help others and to effectuate change. It's why I wanted to get into politics in the first place. You know, I'm not a career politician. I'm proud of that. You know, we have too many career politicians in D.C. We need people who aren't going to go there to enrich themselves, who are going to go there and stand up for their beliefs. And that's who I'm going to be. And I think as people get to understand who I am in Arizona and hear the things that we have gotten ourselves involved in and tried to advocate for, there's a group out here called House of Refuge, Scott. You would love them. They are, it's 88 homes for single homeless mothers. Under Obama, they lost their federal funding because they went away from transitional housing. But they help these young women and their families in the most critical time of need. And they were going to get kicked out. And my wife and I stepped in and said, no, we'll help raise all the funds privately. And what's great about them is they have a 90% success rate of taking these women through this program and help having them be self-sufficient when they leave. That's what government sustenance is supposed to be about. You see a problem, you step in, you help fix the problem, and then you get off government sustenance. You converse that and look at Minnesota and the Somali population. You know, 10 years after they get here, 80% of them are still on government welfare. That system is not sustainable in the long term. And then you look at all the fraud that exists, you know, in all of our welfare programs and, you know, everything from SNAP to Medicaid to everything that we've seen, you know, across the country. And those shouldn't be partisan issues. Getting rid of frauds is not a partisan issue. Having safe and secure elections is not a partisan issue. And I think we need to make sure that we continue to talk to people, because people in general want government out of their lives. They don't want government telling them what to do. They want the right economic parameters to be a success. They want to have belief in their elections, that they are voting and that the vote is going to count. And the people who are here illegally, those votes don't count. And then they want to make sure that their families are safe and secure. And, you know, when the border was left open for 4 years under Biden, they willfully allowed tens of millions of people to come across the border, violent criminals. They didn't care about the impact on women and children. And yet they're going to run and say that our number one issue is making sure that women have the freedom of choice to protect their own bodies, but they won't protect those same women and their families. It's such a hypocritical issue for the Democrats.
0: That voice you're hearing, Jay Feeley. You can check out his website, jayfeeleyforcongress.com. You know him as a former NFL kicker and broadcaster, and he is, according to your website, Jay, tough, tested, and ready to kick Washington into shape. I love the tie into your career. I love your optimistic, common sense, forward message. And we'll be watching the Arizona results tomorrow. Jay Feeley, thanks for your time today.
1: Thank you, Scott. Appreciate what you do, bud.
0: All right, Arizona primary tomorrow. Jay, he's one of the good. I tell you, meet a lot of people who are in or want to run for office. Jay Feeley, get to know Jay Feeley. He's going to be a good one out there in Arizona. By the way, have you ever thought about how important reliable energy is to your life? 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
7: Hey, it's Larry Elder, and I'm going to be at Town Hall 2026. 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Adam Carolla, investigative journalist Nick Shirley, Steve Hilton, Larry O'Connor, Alex Marlow, Mike Gallagher, and more. 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
0: If the leftists haven't had enough yet, there's more. This is the Scott Jennings Show. All right, if you have been thinking of joining me and Mike Gallagher and Larry O'Connor and Kurt Schlichter and Jen Horn and the rest of the luminaries here at Salem Radio, if you have been thinking of joining us on the unforgettable Gulf of America cruise in November, I can report to you that time is almost out, quite nearly out. Now, we are going to have an amazing trip. We go in and out of Fort Lauderdale right after the election, mid-November. It's a week-long cruise. We're going to sail around the Gulf of America. We make a lot of great stops. And on this ship, we will eat well. We will have fellowship with one another. We'll have great programming for you and only for you to attend, and we're going to celebrate the 250th anniversary of our nation, and, you know, we're going to kick around what just happened. I don't know what's going to happen in the midterms. I'm going to talk about that in just a moment, by the way, some polling that came out over the weekend. But we're going to be there on the ship together, refreshing and recharging our batteries after having lived through this exciting midterm election. Sign up now. 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They will be turning this off shortly, like very shortly. We have like a couple of cabins left. Get them. This is going to be an amazing trip. I've heard, by the way, some friends back here in Kentucky, I've heard you're thinking of going. And if you have merely been thinking of it, but need that push, I won't push you off the ship. I'll push you onto the ship. That's what I'm doing right now. And the push is this. They're going to turn this off pretty soon. Text the word CRUISE to 94878. Stop thinking about it. Do it today. All right, we just talked to Jay Feeling, candidate for Congress out in Arizona. Jay is, he's terrific, by the way. If you don't know Jay Feeling, get to know Jay Feeling. But he is in one of the swingiest swing districts in America that will determine control of the U.S. House this November. I was reviewing, by the way, some polling that came out this weekend from the Washington Post and the Ipsos organization. They're giving us the latest snapshot in who is winning the battle to control the U.S. House of Representatives. Here is the top line number. You're going to hear us talk about this a lot for the rest of the year, so I'll explain it today. This is called the generic ballot. And if you follow politics, you know what that is. If you don't, let me explain it. Generic ballot means when the pollster calls you and they ask you a simple question. Thinking about the elections this November, do you intend to vote for the Republican candidate or the Democrat candidate? They don't put names on it. They just ask you your party preference. Now, in a midterm like this, you would expect, based on the punditry and the history and everything, Democrats to have a fairly substantial lead on the generic. Well, they don't. According to the Washington Post's latest survey, came out on Sunday morning, the Democrats had a 3-point lead, 48-45, over the Republicans. And I'm going to tell you something right now. If that is how we go into Election Day, with a mere 3-point advantage on the generic for Democrats, there is more, way more than a fighting chance for Republicans to hold the majority in the House of Representatives. At this same point, by the way, in 2018, Democrats had a 10-point lead. And now you remember what happened back in 2018, perhaps. It was kind of a wave election for Democrats. They are nowhere near where they were in 2018. Now, if you're a Democrat out there listening to this show, perhaps you're a little sad about this news. Here's what you should be more hopeful about if you were a Democrat. Democratic voters, according to the survey, appear to be more energized and motivated to vote. So while generically the advantage isn't as good, or as good as you'd want it to be for Democrats, they do have excitement or enthusiasm advantage on the Republicans. So if you're a Republican or a conservative out there and you're thinking to yourself, I don't know if I should get out there and vote. I don't know. Do these midterms even matter? Oh, yes. They matter. Democrats are telling you what they'll do. Abolish ICE, abolish borders, abolish prisons, abolish the police, abolish the Senate, impeach the president. That's their agenda. All the candidates winning primaries are winning on that message. That's what they intend to do. They can only do it if you don't vote. So it's a close race out there. This week, by the way, we're going to be talking about some of the closest races in the nation. We'll do it every day this week. And we'll take a break and have more after this on Salem. Stay with us. I I wasn't expecting it, but once you see who built the modern education system, everything clicks. Death of Recess, it comes from Angel Studios. It's not really about recess, it's about control. This documentary exposes how the classroom didn't just evolve. It was intentionally designed, standardized, and centralized. Powerful institutions shaped it, and now they protect it. 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Institutions protect themselves, not the children. 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It calcified, and if we don't challenge it, it will not change. That's why independent platforms matter. Angel Studios is willing to distribute stories that mainstream outlets won't touch. 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
15: Fox News. I'm Chris Bostrom, arrested outside a federal building in New York City.
16: New York City police say he set a fire, ignited fireworks, and waved a gun, but did not release the man's name or give a motive. 26 Federal Plaza houses ICE, the FBI's New York field office, and U.S. Citizenship and Immigration Services. Fire department officials say three people suffered minor injuries, with one person taken to a hospital.
15: Fox's Tanya J. Powers in New York. Andy Burnham's the new British Prime Minister.
17: We will make this moment a circuit breaker for Britain, bringing forward the biggest changes in the last 40 years.
15: Keir Starmer resigned as Prime Minister today. Former Maine State Senate President Troy Jackson's on track to replace Graham Platner as the Democratic Party's U.S. Senate nominee, the overwhelming favorite of county delegates elected to vote in a convention coming up in Bangor on Saturday. 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
7: Hey, it's Larry Elder, and I'm going to be at Town Hall 2026. 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Adam Carolla, investigative journalist Nick Shirley, Steve Hilton, Larry O'Connor, Alex Marlowe, Mike Gallagher, and more. 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
28: 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Fighting for free speech, Western civilization, and delivering common sense for the American people. Ladies and gentlemen, here's Scott Jennings.
0: Monday, July the 20th. Common sense for the American people. Quick check of the headlines. We have a new prime minister in the United Kingdom. Keir Starmer is out, and he has been officially replaced today by Andy Burnham after a meeting with the King of England. Burnham's first call was to Donald Trump, where he invited the president of the United States to come to his hometown of Manchester. Reports say the president is inclined to take him up on the offer. We'll pay attention to that. Today, the U.S. Department of Homeland Security has announced 14 consecutive months of zero releases at the border. Just listen to these stats. It is incredible what the Trump administration has done at the border. The Border Patrol's apprehensions along the southwest border were 94% lower than the monthly average under Biden and 96% below the peak. Nationwide in June, seizures of cocaine, methamphetamine, heroin, fentanyl, and marijuana increased 49% from the same month in 2024. So a lot more drug interdiction going on than was going on under Biden. Fiscal year drug seizures are 57% higher than they were during the Biden administration. So a real success story on what's going on at the southern border for President Trump. In the Middle East, at least two U.S. soldiers were killed over the weekend in an Iranian attack on a U.S. base in Jordan. Another is listed as missing in action. A third American service member died in Iraq after a controlled detonation of an Iranian drone. We've had four Iranian attacks in 5 days on U.S. forces in Jordan. That has left dozens wounded, and we are now looking in on whether our missile defense systems are operating correctly in the face of all these missiles and drones that have injured our soldiers. To discuss all of this latest on Iran is our friend, senior fellow at the Heritage Foundation, Brent Sadler. Brent, thanks for joining us here. As you analyze all this news from the weekend, you see heavier and heavier fighting and escalation in military activities, and now you've seen, sadly, some American service members killed and several more wounded. How are you processing all of the information today, and what should the average American citizen know about the situation with Iran?
1: Yeah, great questions, and thanks for the chance to kind of comment on this, Scott, on your show. First off, you know, the cost of the freedom and the prosperity that we as Americans enjoy, it's paid for in blood, and that blood was shed, you know, over the weekend by you know, our brave American patriots that are there in the Middle East right now. So it's not free. It does come at a cost. And so, of course, prayers to the families of those that are departed, and of course their shipmates and teammates that are still out there in the fight today. This is an indication of an intensification of the fighting. And it, you know, the fact that the Iranians now are responding more aggressively, though it's still significantly less capacity than they had in the very beginning, they are trying new techniques and tactics, but they're also exposing themselves and taking greater risk because, quite frankly, the United States is picking up and basically imposing more risk on them and threat to them. So it's an indication that things are working, that the cost is being imposed on the Iranian regime to hopefully stop and relent. I don't give that high odds, which means we're in this for a little while longer, till we get to a culminating point and the regime either crumbles from within or the Iranian people take their country back. But again, I think there's an indication the tactics are always changing. The attacks in Jordan come to mind on this, as well as in Kuwait. And the U.S. military will be likewise responding. We'll learn from this, of course, and they'll respond. And this loop of learn, attack, adjust, and start over again is playing out. But yeah, there's a lot more here to discuss, but I think that's where we are with the activities over the weekend.
0: Brett, let me ask you about the missile defense, because obviously we've seen some missiles and attack drones coming through. We've had casualties from this. Do you interpret that as, look, no missile defense is going to be 100%? Do you interpret that as Iran has figured something out? Do you interpret that as, you know, our missile defense has been damaged and is perhaps not operating at the highest level it could? How do you interpret the fact that they're getting a few of their rockets and drones through?
1: Well, first off, the scale and the size of these sorties or these salvos of attacks, drones, and missiles are significantly smaller than they were before, which means something else is going on. The tactics, perhaps there is activities that are going on the ground that are distracting the operators or the sensors. Cyber is always the easy one to throw out there, but it could be something a lot more germane. It could even be attacks on the sensors themselves by proxies that Iran have that could easily get inside it. But we won't know the details, probably be classified, but we won't know the details for some time, and nor will the military, as they figure out and do post-action report analysis and then reporting on what actually transpired. But we do have limited munitions and weapon systems. That's a given, which means we have to protect the highest value tactically and strategically platforms and assets, which means we take risk in other places. That kind of risk balance might also be why we're seeing some of these attacks get through. The Iranians may have found where that vulnerability is, and they're taking advantage of it for perhaps a little while, but I think the window of time to do that is very small.
0: All right, that's on the defensive side of the ball. Let's talk about the offensive side. The U.S. completed nine straight nights of airstrikes, and according to CENTCOM, the strikes targeted Iranian military command centers, air defense and coastal surveillance sites, missile and drone launch sites, communications networks, maritime capabilities aimed at protecting commercial shipping. There's also some news out there. Now, this comes from Iranian state media that projectiles hit an unfinished nuclear power plant and also perhaps some bridges and power stations. When you hear the list of attack sites that we're focused on right now on the American side of the ball, what does that tell you? And do you believe Iranian state media when they say that some of these infrastructure type sites have been attacked by the U.S.?
1: I'd never believe the Iranian site. And it's always good, no matter what the source, to verify it from a separate independent source. Satellite imagery, get a few days later, you might be able to get an indication that corroborates it. So that's, you know, verification is important. Independent sources, of course. I think they're talking about Bushehr, which is a power plant they've had, and they have other plans to expand it. Whether or not the attack was done, it's another question, but it would fit into a grander, I guess, operational plan that's unfolding right now that does target this type of infrastructure. I would characterize things as the following with these strikes, and there's still many more days that this is going to have to play out. One, top of the list is to degrade the Iranian IRGC's ability to threaten shipping in the Straits of Hormuz. But basically to take away their leverage there in negotiations. That's really the last bit of leverage they have. So that continues. The right. Second is start to isolate the IRGC and its muscle on the street, the Basij, these paramilitary kind of thugs, so that they can't move around the country or to get to the sites where the people might be agitating against the regime. So to start isolating them. That also means isolating them from resupplying, getting more new missiles and drones down to the coastline and preventing them from launching more attacks because they can bring in new forces from the north. So that's why these bridges, roads, tunnels, train railheads are all being attacked as well. It's also to cut off Iran from resupply from China and Russia as well. This was like the second day, I believe it was, a railhead to the northeast that connects Iran across Turkmenistan to Russia and China, as well as sites along or roads that cut over into Baluchistan in the western part of Pakistan as well. So that's the isolation part. The degrade part, I mentioned already, go after the ability to hold shipping, but it's also to degrade the ability of the IRGC to suppress their people and also launch these attacks like you saw in Jordan.
0: Right.
1: And then finally, the final part is provide an opening for the Iranian people to take the country back. And that's what I see right now. That's a long answer, so sorry.
0: Yeah, well, there's a lot to discuss here, Brent. We're always grateful for your expertise. Brent Sadler's over at the Heritage Foundation, long career in the U.S. military, expert on national security matters. Brent, we'll have you back as this unfolds. Right now, Brent crude trading at $82 a barrel, was $78 5 days ago, and the national price of gas now just over $4 a gallon. We take a break. More news coming up after this. It's Scott Jennings on Salem. Stay with us.
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0: In 1862, Abraham Lincoln signed the Morrill Act, helping states create colleges focused on agriculture, mechanics, science, and practical education. The principle was not centralized control, it was opportunity. Lincoln's Morrill Act reminds us that America can't support education without surrendering education to Washington. Why did it matter? Because a free nation needs citizens equipped to work, build, steward, and govern themselves. Scripture gives work a sacred weight. In Genesis, God placed man in the garden to work it and to keep it. Proverbs honors the one who works his land. Paul warns against idleness and calls believers to earn their bread. Why does that still matter today? Because education should form capable people under God, not dependent subjects under bureaucracy.
28: 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One man standing tall against the leftist mob. Here's Scott Jennings.
0: Thanks for joining us here on Common Sense for the American People on the Salem Broadcasting Network. Scott Jennings with you today. You know something that has been on my mind? And little instances of it, continue to pop up on my social media feed, or I see it in the news clippings. And it is generally, to me, described as thus. Performative costumery by Democrats. And just how vital that is to their project. This weekend, I noted that the communist podcaster, influencer, opinion leader, Democratic Party gatekeeper named Hassan Piker was invited to speak to the College Democrats convention. And Piker, if you don't know who this is, he's very popular on the left. He right now is kind of dictating what candidates and campaigns talk about. He's one of the leading purveyors of the socialist communist movement of the Democratic Party. So he gets invited to the National College Democrat. I have Michigan on my mind because he's been promoting Abdul al-Sayed up there. But Piker goes to this big College Democrat convention, and he's wearing a full Chairman Mao suit, a Mao Zedong style suit. That's what he wears to address the College Democrats. That's one example. Then, of course, you look at individual campaigns. Graham Plattner up in Maine, God rest his political soul. But before he had to drop out, they had him dressed up in what they perceived to be the working class uniform. Now they have this Troy Jackson. They've got him dressed up in his supposed logging attire. This guy's a creature of Maine state politics, by the way. And then I see Alexandria Ocasio-Cortez. It spills over from costumes to even the affect of their speech, the accent that they use when talking to audiences. It's all part of the same play. We have to pretend to be something. We have to pretend to be working class. So we dress up in a costume. In AOC's case, I have to pretend that I care about black Christian Democrats. I want you to listen to her accent. Now, this is AOC from New York City. I want you to listen to this tape carefully. Listen to the accent that she puts on while speaking to African American voters, many of them Christians, in Tennessee just a couple of days ago, cut 7.
2: And the efforts that it took for them to get to that moment, we must double as we descend here on Memphis to organize and care for our brothers and sisters. We cannot afford to leave Tennessee behind. We cannot afford to leave Kentucky behind, Alabama behind, Mississippi behind, Georgia behind, South Carolina behind. There is no country when we are split apart. About a month or two ago, we were in Montgomery, Alabama. Sister Presley and I were in Montgomery, Alabama. One of the things that we said was that it is time for the North to roll up to the South. We will not be chased out of places anymore, brothers and sisters. It is going to take all of us together, rejecting the separation, for us to organize and speak life into one another, because we will see the day where we will turn the crooked path straight, Memphis.
0: Did you hear that? Behind. They can't help it. It's not the first time you've heard this, by the way. Hillary Clinton did this. Kamala Harris did this. These Democrats are performers. They're actors. They're fakers. They dress up. They put on accents. It's all a big theater production for these communists. And it's embarrassing. More after this. Scott Jennings is on Salem. Stay with us.
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17: News. I'm Chris Foster. A man's arrested outside a federal building in New York City.
18: New York City police say he set a fire, ignited fireworks, and waved a gun, but did not release the man's name or give a motive. 26 Federal Plaza houses ICE, the FBI's New York field office, and U.S. Citizenship and Immigration Services. Fire department officials say three people suffered minor injuries, with one person taken to a hospital.
17: Fox's Tanya J. Powers in New York. Andy Burnham's the new British Prime Minister.
19: We will make this moment a circuit breaker for Britain, bringing forward the biggest changes in the last 40 years.
17: Keir Starmer resigned as Prime Minister today. Former Maine State Senate President Troy Jackson's on track to replace Graham Platner as the Democratic Party's U.S. Senate nominee, the overwhelming favorite of county delegates elected to vote in a convention coming up in Bangor on Saturday. 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
3: All right, it's Monday, July the 20th. Coming up in 60 seconds, our good friend, the legend, college basketball coach and now analyst, and a staunch defender of Western civilization, Bruce Pearl, will be here in just a moment. But first, I do want to talk to you about America's 250th anniversary and something that you could do to have a meaningful experience as you celebrate this. Here's the thing you should do. I did it. It was so fulfilling when I did it. I read the Declaration of Independence out loud. If you're a regular listener, you heard me do it right here on the air. And I did it because I was inspired to do so by our friends over at Americans for Prosperity. They have a nationwide effort going on to help Americans like you rediscover the principles that made this country exceptional: dignity, freedom, opportunity, self-government. 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There is no better time to reconnect with that document. That's why AFP, Americans for Prosperity, is leading the charge to secure our founding principles for the next 250 years. 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Joining us now, legendary college basketball coach and now analyst Bruce Pearl is here. Coach Pearl, thanks for joining us. You and I have an ongoing text dialogue about what's going on in this world, and I'm sorry to say, oftentimes our text dialogue is kind of bleak. And over the last several days, we've seen people in America who know better doing things that weaken America, that beclown themselves, and that are bowing to and delving into this regrettable and dangerous strain of anti-Semitism in our country. Let's start with Congressman Ro Khanna of California. That's the first thing we were texting about. He goes over to Israel and claims to have been detained and arrested by the apartheid state Israel as he went to the West Bank. You texted me about this the other day. What did you make of this crazy stunt by Ro Khanna?
4: Well, Scott, great to be with you. And that's exactly what it was, unfortunately. It was a political stunt. Being a member of Congress does not give you immunity from breaking the laws of a foreign country, period. Scott, I've traveled to Judea and Samaria a dozen times. Unfortunately, because of the Oslo Accords in 1973, they've broken it up into areas A, B, and C. A is Arab only, B is both, and C is just for the Jewish people. If you were to drive down the wrong road into area A, into places like, say, Jenin or Ramallah or certain places like that, at a certain time of night, you could get shot. You could get killed. Way worse than just getting detained. I've been in Jerusalem, and I've driven 20 minutes down the road to Bethlehem. Easy trip. Well, when you're in Jerusalem, you're with a Jewish guide on a bus with Hebrew letters. And in order to get into Bethlehem, you got to change buses. You got to change tour guides because there are certain tour guides that are not allowed to go to certain places. And it's for the safety and security of everyone. A junior tour guide knows this rule, knows it well. Ro Khanna knew exactly what he was

0: doing. He put himself and his team on that road into an area that was where he was not allowed to be there so that he could get stopped and he could get questioned. Who stopped him? They love to use the word settler. That's probably some dad on Shabbat, on his own, just out there on the hills of a dirt road, making sure that nobody came into that community to do their community any harm. That was not a paid police officer. That was not the IDF. And then when the IDF showed up, they said, you know what? You're right. You're not allowed to be there. He did not contact the embassy. He did not go through the proper sources who could have easily taken him to visit with Palestinians in Judea and Samaria. He chose not to do that. He got exactly what he wanted, except the truth. He's been called out on it. Rokhan tweets 20 to 30 times a day. This happened to him on a Wednesday. He doesn't tweet one word about it until all of a sudden there's this massive press release on a Saturday. Why? Because it was a production. It was a stunt. And a United States congressman should be better than that.
1: Yeah, Rokhan, I can't think of anybody who has beclowned themselves more in the last year than Roe. And it's regrettable because I used to think of him, and I think a lot of people used to think of him as somebody who was kind of, yes, a liberal, but sort of a mainstream or common sense kind of person, someone you could have a reasonable conversation with. He has gone so far off the deep end on these Israel issues, and I guess he wants to run for president, and that's what they have to do, or what they think they have to do, although I think it's a terrible idea what they're doing, but we can discuss that later. But trying to create a situation where he's getting arrested or confronted in a foreign country by breaking the rules that he well knows is just nothing more than, again, it's this performative nature of the politics on the left. Let's go to the next story. So that happened. We were chatting about that. Go ahead.
0: Well, I was going to say, isn't it terrible that Rahm Emanuel or Rokhana needs to go to Israel to create some publicity where he's going to tell Israel what they should do or what land they should give up for peace or this, and that's going to help them win the nomination for the Democratic Party? What message is that saying, you know, to Americans in this country? I've got just this question. I want to ask you the question. What ally do we have, okay, anywhere in the world? Whereas if that ally went over to, say, the China, Russia, Iran, North Korea axis of power, could it do us the most damage? What ally would that be?
1: There's no other ally other than Israel that could be the answer to that question. I mean, that's a great way to look at it. Is this what they prefer? That we don't have Israel as an ally? That Israel can go partner up with whoever they want out there, people who aren't friendly to the United States? But, you know, you bring up the correct topic, because fast forward a couple of days, then we're texting about this headline. In a seismic shift, more than 100 House Democrats vote to end Israel aid. You followed this vote. Now, they didn't succeed, and the vote was put forward by Thomas Massie of Kentucky, who's a virulent anti-Semite these days, sadly, and lost his primary, by the way, here in Kentucky in May. But Massie joins up with over half the Democratic conference in the House to vote against Israel aid. Why are they doing this? It's all politics, and it shows you where the American left is and where the base of the Democratic Party is, Coach, that they've decided that they don't care about anything other than increasingly ramping up the hostility towards this stalwart ally of the United States. It's despicable.
0: It is despicable. And you hit the nail on the head. There is no ally that we would be put our own country in more danger of losing than Israel. Who is involved in AI? Who is involved in cybersecurity, drone warfare? Our entire Golden Dome missile defense is based on the experiences that right now is taking place in Ukraine and Israel. Supporting Israel is in our country's best interest. It keeps us safe. But the Democrats obviously don't believe that. Look, there's anti-Semitism everywhere. There's anti-Semitism on both sides of the party, of the political spectrum. The difference is the Republicans are having that fight. You and others are leading that fight. And they've told congressmen like Massie, you know what? Our tent's not big enough for an anti-Semite. It's just not. Obviously, the Democrats, they don't feel that way. That's how badly they want to get a hold of power. It doesn't make any sense. When 103 Democrats vote to take away defensive military aid. And here's the deal, Scott. It's not aid anymore. It's an investment. When the United States invests $3.8 billion into Israel defense, $3.4 billion of that money is spent with American countries and companies. I'm in Alabama. Let me tell you something. Rocket City is Rocket City in part because of all the money that Israel spends in Huntsville to develop the defense capable of keeping, you know, them safe from the terrorists. So, look, the truth is the truth. All right? It again, thanks to people like you, it is going to get out. If you're Jewish right now and you've been a Democrat your entire life, you've got to ask yourself a question. Have the Democrats not completely given up on anti-Semitism? Have they not completely given up on Israel? And is that good for my country, the United States of America? The answer is no. I think it's getting almost impossible for Jewish Americans to vote for the Democratic Party.
1: Let's go back to Ro Khanna for a minute. So on this vote that we were just discussing, he put out a tweet about how he was going to vote to defund aid to Israel. And he said specifically, I want to get rid of the Iron Dome system. Now, you know, the Iron Dome missile defense system, by the way, I've been in Israel and I've stood underneath it as the Iranian missiles were falling. And I was pretty darn glad for it while I was there. And I watched.
0: You were in your hotel room. You were in your hotel room and you were videotaping as the skies of Tel Aviv were opening up and you were showing how rockets were being intercepted while you were in Israel. I remember I was texting you when you were over there.
1: These rockets, by the way, when they're falling, they don't discriminate. They could have landed on me. I'm an American. They could have landed on a citizen of Israel. They could have landed on an Arab. They could have landed on a Palestinian. They could have landed on a Christian, a Muslim, a Jew. They could have landed on anybody. The Iron Dome protects everybody who's underneath it, and it's not just Jewish people or Israeli citizens who are underneath it. And that was what was so shocking about Roe and other Democrats saying they want to get rid of the Iron Dome. This is a purely defensive item, and it defends against attacks on anyone who is underneath it there. And it just made me wonder, what sort of a crazy, deranged person would say, I want to get rid of defensive weapons that protect Jews, Muslims, Christians, Israelis, Americans, Palestinians. I want to get rid of the thing that protects all of those people from deranged terrorists in Iran and other Iranian proxies. I'll give you the last word, Coach.
0: Scott, when I take my teams to Israel and we go over there and we compete, and I take them to the beaches of Tel Aviv and they see all the diversity, my players come up to you all the time and go, Coach, it looks like one in every three or four people that I'm seeing, one in every three or four family, they look Arab. I mean, they look Muslim. And I'm like, guys, that's because they are.
1: They are.
0: Because this is an incredibly diverse society. How important is the defensive weaponry in Israel? Israel has the ability to militarily destroy everybody in the Middle East. They have that ability. I mean, kill millions. But they don't and they won't. Because they're able to defend themselves. Yeah, there's a lot of destruction and damage. There's been a lot of death. There's no question. Iron Dome has prevented World War III. The fact that Israel is able to intercept the majority of the ballistic missiles and rockets coming in has prevented World War III. If Iran had a nuclear weapon, they would use it. They've demonstrated what kind of neighbors they are to everybody else in that region. And the fact that Israel has the ability to protect itself has prevented World War III from taking place.
1: Yeah, this Iron Dome system is nothing short of a miracle. What they are able to do, and I've seen it, I have witnessed it myself. You wouldn't believe it. Seeing it on television does not do it justice. When you are standing on a hotel balcony or out in the street or on the shores of the Sea of Galilee, as I was, watching these things be intercepted, you look up and you realize this is nothing short of a life-saving miracle. And for Ro Khanna and others that want to get rid of it, deranged. More with Bruce Pearl when we come back. It's Scott Jennings on Salem. Don't go anywhere.
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3: Jennifer Horn here, and I am looking forward to seeing all of you at Town Hall 2026, September 26th in Pasadena. 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Adam Carolla, investigative journalist Nick Shirley, Larry Elder, Mike Gallagher, Steve Hilton, Larry O'Connor, Alex Marlowe, and the list goes on. 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
1: 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Wrapping up here on Monday, July the 20th, our guest is Coach Bruce Pearl, legendary college basketball coach and now college basketball analyst for Turner Sports. Coach, the last time you were here, we talked a little bit about the need for legislative action to rescue the NCAA and NCAA sports. Everybody knows something needs to be done. There is a bipartisan effort going on over in the Senate. Cantwell, Cruz, Coons, and Schmidt, they've released a bipartisan bill. It's still being worked on, and I know some improvements maybe are coming down as they go through the process here. But the underlying issue remains. The NCAA needs intervention. You've been calling for this for a long time now. In your opinion, final product, what must this legislation look like in order to fully save the NCAA and all these college athletes?
0: Look at you. You're asking me to give you the final product. Come on, man.
1: Yes, sir.
0: But I'll tell you.
1: Well,
0: what,
1: here's why I'm asking, because you have recruited players. You have helped these players understand their futures, and you've done it in both systems, the old way and the new way, where there's money flying around all over the place. And you've seen how it works and how it's broken. And so I can't think of anybody more than you I would trust to give us the answer, Coach, to be honest.
0: That. Listen, first of all, the product on the field and on the courts is unbelievable. It's never been better. So let's start there. The challenge is obviously off the courts and off the fields. Right now, the top football roster, are you ready for this, Scott? $50 million. Yep. Now, that sounds crazy, but your average NFL football roster is about $300 million. The NFL is the most watched sport in America. Number two is college football. So when people hear $50 million, they go, that's crazy. Well, not necessarily, as it is based on how many people are watching it. The interest is obviously there. Right now, there is no guardrails, no rules. We are not playing on an equal playing field. The football programs, primarily some men's basketball programs, have been paying the way for intercollegiate athletics. It's done tremendous amounts of good. The Olympic sports are benefiting from it. Women are benefiting from it, Title IX. We are the only, there's nothing like intercollegiate athletics anywhere in the world other than the United States of America. It's a part of our fabric. It's a way of life. It's diversified our universities. It's brought women into college campuses and education. It's done so much good. It does need
1: saving.
0: So I'm so grateful. So grateful. Senator Cruz for putting this legislation forward. What he's got so far is a great start, but it needs it needs more work. Both sides have got to compromise more. That's as far as I want to go. We need congressional interaction to give us some limited antitrust protection so that we can negotiate with the players and come up with some rules and guidelines. What they're doing is a great start, but it still needs more compromise on both sides.
1: Well, it's a good start, I agree, and I hope they're ringing your phone off the hook, because if anybody has the right experience, vision, and values on this, along with a lot of other issues, it's you, Coach Bruce Pearl. Thanks for joining us on the show. We're done for the day, and tomorrow we join you live from New York City. It's Common Sense for the American People. Join us tomorrow. Thanks for listening today. Have a good one.
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1: In 1862, Abraham Lincoln signed the Morrill Act, helping states create colleges focused on agriculture, mechanics, science, and practical education. The principle was not centralized control, it was opportunity. Lincoln's Morrill Act reminds us that America can support education without surrendering education to Washington. Why did it matter? Because a free nation needs citizens equipped to work, build, steward, and govern themselves. Scripture gives work a sacred weight. In Genesis, God placed man in the garden to work it and to keep it. Proverbs honors the one who works his land. Paul warns against idleness and calls believers to earn their bread. Why does that still matter today? Because education should form capable people under God, not dependent subjects under bureaucracy.
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23: News. I'm Therese Crowley. No letting down for the FBI after the successful month-long World Cup security. An incendiary device planted outside an FBI immigration court building in Lower Manhattan. Fireworks atop a liquid. Suspect Arandrew Arabica apprehended, says Assistant Director in Charge James Barnacle.
24: It caused a little bit of a little fire. He was armed with a pellet gun. Two people were injured. One federal employee and one civilian.
23: Britain has a new prime minister. It's seventh in 10 years, Andy Burnham.
25: Britain needs to show the world that we can regain our stability.
23: The White House confirms President Trump had a phone call with Burnham, who promised the UK is committed to security and ensuring shipping in the Strait of Hormuz. After predecessor Keir Starmer refused to help the U.S. with Iran, America is listening to Fox News.
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27: Morning glory and evening grace. It is The Hugh Hewitt Show, even though it's exactly high noon here on the West Coast. I'm Alex Marlowe, host of The Alex Marlowe Show, editor-in-chief of Breitbart News, hosting for my friend and mentor, Hugh Hewitt, today and tomorrow. I will start with a poll, okay? And you guys can email me, aloha@alexmarlowe.com. Is Hugh out for 2 days because, one, he had too many adult beverages watching the World Cup as a huge soccer fan yesterday, and he's sleeping it off. Two, he had too much Taco Bell over the weekend, which, by the way, it was the lettuce of all things that got people sick from Taco Bell. Or three, that he is speaking at the ALEC event in Florida, the American Legislative Exchange Council event. I know they sponsor the show, and he'll be broadcasting from there live Thursday and Friday. You guys tell me what you think it is, and I'll give you the spoiler. It's the latter, but I'm here, always honored to be here. And we got some great stuff lined up. He does an amazing job. The producers here, really, guys are top notch. Tom Cotton's going to be here later, and Michael Oren as well. A lot of the conversation will be about Israel and Iran, which unfortunately for me, who is very optimistic about the memorandum of understanding, believing in President Trump and Vice President Vance, that they could bring the Iranians to the table in some capacity, would beat them into enough submission and take out enough rungs of their apparatus when it comes to their leadership, that they would be able to force them into some sort of a deal. And it's just proven, I guess, too challenging at this point. And so now we are back into bombing mode. We've now bombed for, I think, 8 or 9 consecutive days. Unfortunately, another American service member killed over the weekend trying to, I guess, dismantle a drone in Iraq, which is very upsetting. I wish that did not happen. We're up to 17 deaths, I believe, of Americans in this conflict. And the conflict's going to probably go on. And we saw oil prices tick up a little bit earlier today, though not that much, to be honest with you. I think we were fearing $200 a barrel in oil, maybe $300 a barrel oil. And now we're back at 90-ish or so. But this is a political headwind. It's something that Republicans are going to have to deal with, because this is a very important midterm election. Because if President Trump loses the election, it's going to be nonstop investigations. It's going to be nonstop impeachment talk. And it's going to be empowering the socialist wing of the Democrat Party, which we'll focus on quite a bit on the show. But I think the message is clear. Iran is not playing nice, and it is time to do some more bombing, bombing them into submission. But I'm going to ask these guys, Oren and Cotton, when they get here, Michael Oren, if I didn't mention, will be here as well. And when we discuss this, I'm going to ask them what they think is the future of Iran if we are able to facilitate some sort of a regime change. And I'm not necessarily talking about American boots on the ground and Americans going in there and dismantling physically what is left of the Iranian regime, which may be necessary. It may be the right move. I'm open-minded at this point. But I want to know what takes its place. I want to know what's coming next. And I want to know if they're convinced that the Iranian people are ready to step up. And if so, what's the process to getting them in a place where they can actually do that? Because I feel very, very skeptical that there'll be some sort of a organized groundswell of grassroots effort by the Iranian people to come in and establish some sort of a legitimate government. I think it's going to be hard to do, but I would love to see it, and I would love to chart a path. But so long as Iran is playing games with the Strait of Hormuz, it needs to be open for commerce. It just needs to. That is one of the absolute standards that President Trump must have in order to see this as a victory. It cannot just be that they do not get nuclear weapons, which of course is fantastic. We need to have that as a goal. That is a shared goal. And if you do not have that goal, you and I just have completely different priorities with how you want to spend your time with your life and what you think the purpose of the American government and military is for. I think denuclearizing Iran is essential, the number one priority of any sort of administration that wants to keep its people safe. So all good on that front. But then what do we do to make sure that strait stays open? And that will be a question that I'll have for Senator Cotton. I'm also going to ask about the filibuster, see if there's hope there. And this is another one where I'm curious from Hugh's audience in particular. Aloha to alexmarlow.com if you've got a response to this. I'm sure all of you watched the Trump speech, or at least caught clips of Trump's speech, where he laid out election interference claims, particularly that a lot of America's election data was compromised by the Chinese and they got access to all sorts of information. But he stopped far short of suggesting that the election was rigged by China or some other foreign entity. He just did something that I think was fairly clever, which is he established flat out that our data is vulnerable and that our elections are vulnerable, and there's a certain level of cheating that takes place. And once you accept there's a certain level of cheating that takes place, it's incumbent upon us as people who want to preserve our democracy, which is, of course, really a constitutional federalist republic, but who want to preserve our democracy, it's imperative upon us that we do our best to make sure that every opportunity to cheat is eradicated. And you saw the hysterical response from so many people on the Democrat side of the aisle suggesting that this is too far afield, this is impeachable, 25th Amendment, Trump has gone crazy, these are all lies. Even the great CBS News, which we were concerned is might be becoming right wing, even they got a bunch of stuff wrong if they covered it at all. Fox was reluctant to cover a lot of this stuff. And I think this revealed something that's very important here, which is that the president, I think, is drawing people out to see who is actually serious about election integrity. And one thing that I'm curious about is that people who have a more religious attachment to the filibuster in the Senate than making sure that we get the Save America Act through and people have to bring ID to the polls. And it's a really tough question for a lot of Republicans who grew up thinking that the filibuster was is something that needed to be cherished, needed to be coddled. We need to treat it like a wounded dove and just nurse it back to health. The filibuster is so vital and delicate that we need to protect it at all costs. And then you're confronted with this thing that, well, if we do that, if we choose the filibuster, then we're choosing it over getting a photo ID and national citizenship verification in order to vote in our federal elections. And so for me, from my vantage point, I live in Los Angeles, and in California, we get about 10% of the ballots that are sent out, and we proactively have vote by mail for everyone. Why is that? Why would California have vote by mail pretty much as the default setting instead of having an election day? Obviously, we know the answer, so there's cheating. So that's why we do it. And as many as 10%, people estimate, of the ballots that are sent out proactively to Californians are to people who are ineligible to vote. We proactively send out ballots to people who are ineligible to vote. I'll tell you, there's a great shout out to Hugh, because I've been listening to Hugh for over 20 years. He was the first guy who said the vote by mail reality is here and Republicans need to win at it. And you need to make sure you vote by mail, you vote early, you make sure your ballot gets in. So then you don't have to worry about weather, you don't have to worry about traffic, you don't have to worry about your kid getting a cut on his eyebrow and has to go to the ER to get some stitches. You get your vote in. He was one of the first guys to do that. We have to figure out how to win elections, or else all of the great ideology that we bring about, none of it's going to make a difference. And so that is a big question. I'm going to ask that to some of the guys later on in the show. We'll also get into some politics. It looks like what's happening in Maine with the just delicious Graham Plattner race, which I don't know if all of you got to catch clips from the debate featuring the great Ashley. I think her last name was Webb, who is a man who looks like Meatloaf, the rock star, maybe even a linebacker, and impersonates a woman, and actually said, and this is a earmuffs if you got children in the car, but this is a person who actually is a male but claimed to menstruate out of his rectum. This is not a joke. This is exactly what was said by Ashley Webb, one of the Democrat candidates who is running in Maine to replace Graham Plattner. It looks like Mr. Webb, who acts like a woman, will not make it across the finish line. And someone named Troy Jackson has unofficially locked up the campaign. This is very Kamala-esque. It's very much the Democrat establishment has consolidated around one person. He's a longtime Democrat. He's someone who's been in the state Senate there and is familiar to Mainers who are dialed in Democrat politics, but does not seem to have a ton in particular to offer. He is framing it as working people of Maine. A lot of people are framing, this is from Our Revolution, working people of Maine took the nomination in their own hands, a grassroots movement of first-time delegates packed all 16 county meetings. So basically, this is a community organizing effort to try to get a guy that was grassroots but is really being propped up. And this is trying to eliminate more of the perception that Democrats are in disarray. They are going through a civil war right now. I will have clips to support that. They have a lot of tests to try to rein in their party from insanity, which is what we're witnessing. And this guy, Troy Jackson, apparently has some very suspect mortgage issues that are going to come up on the campaign trail. So maybe the fact of the matter is, maybe Graham Plattner, with his Nazi tattoo and his love of oysters, maybe was their best candidate. Amazing stuff. Alex Marlow, I'm in for Hugh Hewitt all day today, all day tomorrow. We'll be right back.
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7: Yeah, I'm going to ask Senator Cotton, how do we keep that strait open? It seems like that's been the key here to trying to make sure that we can do that level of commerce through the strait, keep that moving, because the downstream effects of the American economy been so negative for conservatives and Republicans in terms of trying to maintain any sort of electoral momentum to go up against the Democrat Socialists of America, which are leading the Democrat Party. I'm Alex Marlowe, by the way, in for Hugh today and tomorrow. We will have a lot of audio to that effect of the Socialists taking over the Democrat Party. Continues to be one of the most unbelievable stories of the year. But first, I want to start the week with a thank you. Thank you on behalf of me and behalf of Hugh. 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Not hunger as a talking point, not hunger as a statistic, but hunger as a daily reality for parents trying to feed their children. In 17 nations, Food for the Poor serves all across Latin America and the Caribbean. Families are struggling every day there to put food on the table, and this is a way to help. 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Good cause. Good cause. I like that. And I like the emphasis on our own hemisphere. It's one of the things that the Trump administration has done, which I think has been a very welcome change, is focusing a lot of our foreign policy and national security focusing on the United States and what is in our backyard, thinking about the Caribbean, thinking about Venezuela, you know, closer to Miami than Los Angeles is. And one of those things where people don't understand that when we're doing these strategic maneuvers to try to free people, to build alliances, build coalitions, keeping an eye on our own hemisphere, I think, is very valid and a great use of time. So one thing that is not in our hemisphere but is a priority for us is we have a new prime minister, Andy Burnham. And I'm going to do an interview later in the show with Oliver Lane, who is my London bureau chief at Breitbart News, who's a super knowledgeable guy on this topic and covers all of Europe for us. But I want to give you a top line of what we know about Burnham. This is, another coronation, a guy who did not win any elections, so has not had to establish any sort of a platform. So we don't entirely know what he stands for and where he's going to differ from Keir Starmer, the past prime minister. But no, this is exactly the formula which creates the environment where you've got now seven prime ministers in a 10-year span. So whatever they're doing over there, it's not working. And because none of the prime ministers can get enough momentum to be able to have any sort of a lasting impact on the country. So one thing that he's focused on right off the bat is homelessness, and he's talking a lot about homelessness, but the plan to fix homelessness there is non-existent as far as we can tell, and it has led us to the conclusion that what's most likely to happen is we are going to see a ramping up of funds going to NGOs, these non-governmental organizations that end up just being left-wing infrastructure in order to create some sort of a voter base and activist base in order to make leftist politics essential to the economy. It's socialism, it's Marxism, that's all it turns out to be, because it never solves any problems. What it ends up doing is it just lines the pocket of activist Democrats. So he's also laid out a plan to nationalize industries and create more leftist economics. He had a big throwdown on Margaret Thatcher, which was unexpected. I feel like that Thatcher has been in the ground, I think, for 15 years. And though, of course, her impact is felt, I think that the fact that she is a topic of conversation at this point in time is probably someone who's looking for a boogeyman to attack, because there's not really a substantial conservative party to stand in the way of liberals in the UK right now. You've got Farage, who is leading the anti-establishment third party. But you've also got the fact that the Conservative Party, the Tory Party, is just not as big of a factor right now. So it goes after all sorts of, I would say, sacred cows of conservatives, but not those with any actual power, because they need boogeymen, they need villains, and Burnham just doesn't have any yet. And in fact, he's even recruiting members of Keir Starmer's cabinet to join his. So we'll learn more about that later on in the show. But President Trump had a conversation with him, and apparently the message conveyed by Trump was that they need to ramp up defense spending, which is a good call. And they need to tap their own energy resources, where they have natural gas, they've got oil, they've got the ability to get coal, they can frack. They don't do these things because they believe that their problems are going to get solved by wind, the oldest technology around. And all of that should be deeply disturbing. And why would Trump want that to happen? Why would Trump want them to tap more of their energy resources? Because he's looking at the cost of oil right now. He's looking at the cost of gas. He's looking at the cost of crude. Brent crude up a little bit today as we start the show. Gas over $4 a gallon. He's concerned about this stuff because he wants to win an election and win a war against Iran. And one way it's going to help him win an election is if all the countries on Earth back off of the net zero green nonsense and start trying to commit to having abundance. Left always talking about abundance, right? That book from New York Times guy, Ezra Klein. We're talking about, we love abundance, but how do you get abundance? You just sit on your hands and watch windmills spin around and around or not spin. My parents live out in Palm Springs here in California. And one of my rituals, one of my pilgrimages a few times a year is to drive out into Palm Springs, descend into the Coachella Valley and watch all of the windmills they got there just sit there idling. Giant monstrosities in the earth who don't do anything. You have very negligible amounts of energy coming from the wind, and yet that has been the UK's focus. And will Burnham stand up to that? Of course not. He's not going to. Interpol put out a really interesting story earlier today that the number one threat to Europe right now is still Islamism. They don't want that to be the case. But the lack of assimilation, the violence, they oppress women. It's very noteworthy to see the Progressive Party to embrace Islamism because they see a common enemy in conservatism or MAGAism, whatever it is. But they're not going to do anything to try to look at the rape gangs that have taken place largely by Pakistani immigrants in the UK. That's not going to be a focus. Immigration is not going to be a focus. What's going to be a focus is more of the green energy stuff, more government spending, and hopefully not demonizing President Trump. I hope not, because I would love to see that special partnership get rekindled. I know Trump would like to see that as well. And I am going to give Burnham a shot. As always, you should. You should not judge the movie. You should not review the movie before you've actually seen it. But we know how this is probably going to go. And it is my sincere hope that this could pave the way towards Nigel Farage becoming the prime minister. I'll tell you, Farage and I got relatively close during Brexit. I spent the whole summer of 2015 in the UK in the run-up to Brexit, covering it for our London bureau. He said that Brexit wouldn't have happened without Breitbart, a compliment that I'm incredibly proud of on a personal level. I'll tell you, the Farage acolytes there thought it is his destiny to become the prime minister. Could this be the path forward? We will track it. But interesting stuff. We live in interesting times. I'm Alex Marlow. I'm in for Hugh, and we'll be back right after these messages.
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0: 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Breaking news.
1: Southern Californians are urged to use caution headed to the beach as dangerous and powerful rip currents move into the region. Tammy Trujillo has details.
2: The National Weather Service has a high surf advisory in effect for south-facing beaches in Los Angeles and Ventura counties. Forecasters say hazardous surf and strong rip currents are expected to continue through at least Tuesday night, with elevated surf possible later on in the week. The dangerous beach conditions are being caused by swells generated by Tropical Storm Alida off the coast of Baja California, along with additional tropical systems expected to develop in the eastern Pacific. I'm Tammy Trujillo.
1: An investigation underway after a suspect with a knife was shot and killed inside a restaurant in Cerritos. It happened inside Lucille's Smokehouse Barbecue at about 2 p.m., a man with a knife scared people as he ran through the restaurant. A person with a permit to carry a concealed weapon drew a gun and ordered the suspect to drop the knife. Instead, the man charged toward the customer, who then opened fire. The man was declared dead at the scene. Crews continue to work around the clock to fix a broken water pipe in West Hollywood that caused a big mess last week. The LA Department of Water and Power is trying to reopen several streets today. Workers are repressurizing a new section of pipe that'll replace the broken one, which is over 100 years old. Some businesses in the area remain closed. Many residents suffered property damage. Now, here's National Weather Service meteorologist Andrew Rourke with your answer weather forecast.
3: Some high clouds will drift over the area, making the skies partly cloudy. Temperatures will be on the warm side, with the beaches warming to the mid to upper 70s. Warmer across the rest of the coastal areas, with highs mostly in the lower to mid 80s. The valleys, however, will be quite a bit warmer. Look for temperatures almost entirely in the 90s.
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2: Hey, Alex Marlowe here, in for Hugh Hewitt. You know, Hugh and I have something in common, though he's more into this. He's more of a runner than I am. But there's a big thing over the weekend which took place, and this is how I opened my show, The Alex Marlowe Show, today, which you can find on my podcast feed, Apple, Spotify, YouTube, Rumble, wherever you get your podcasts. A guy named Josh Kerr of Great Britain, Scott, came through and broke the world record held by Hisham El Gurouz, the Moroccan, for 27 years, 3 minutes and 42.66 seconds, about a half a second better than El Gurouz's record from 1999, which, if you think about it, just remarkable how something could stand up for 27 years in the modern times with modern technology and nutrition, weight training, an incredible testament to human achievement and determination. And the best part, Kerr called a shot months ago. He said he was going to break it at this exact place, the London Athletics meet in London Stadium, in front of a sellout crowd, 60,000 people. So really cool stuff, and just amazing that how when people achieve something that seems almost impossible to do, well, sometimes it can be done, and just wild. I was doing the math on the Marlowe Show. I run pretty well, and I think I max out now these days about 15 miles an hour, and the vast majority of people could not run at this speed for even a second, and he kept up a over 16 mile an hour pace for 3 minutes and 42 seconds. Pretty wild. Pretty wild. So much faster than most people's top speed. He sustains it for 4 minutes, and just wild stuff. Congratulations to him. And I just love seeing the greatness. You know what? We all want to be inspired. We all want to be inspired. But what does inspire us? Apparently right now, a lot of what's inspiring people is socialism, and it's not going to go well. I've got breaking news here, by the way, which is pretty scary stuff. A suspect in custody after a device ignited outside of a federal plaza in New York City, 26 Federal Plaza. Two people suffered minor injuries. Suspect ignited a makeshift incendiary device, reportedly fireworks loaded into a wagon, but with a sign that said, ICE off our streets, ICE off our streets. So that's Immigration and Customs Enforcement. And we know this as the left continues to get more violent. We know that this is a real threat. They had the Luigi Mangione situation where they shoot a healthcare executive in the back just for the sin of being a healthcare executive. Charlie Kirk getting gunned down while he politely debates with students on a campus while he's sitting, holding a microphone. Donald Trump, repeated assassination attempts on him, assassination attempt on Brett Kavanaugh, threats against Amy Coney Barrett, where she's got to get the bulletproof vest, freaking out her kids. So there's a suspect reportedly armed with a collection of weapons, had some kind of a flammable liquid that he used to start the fire. He's in custody. We don't know the identity yet, but the FBI's terrorism task force is on this. Kash Patel leading the way on this. So just remarkable stuff that we are willing to see at this moment in time. People who, like Abdu El Sayed in Michigan, who gave a speech over the weekend where he specifically said that ICE has nothing to do with immigration. These guys are trying to make it so that if you enforce laws in the United States of America, that there is violence that is perpetrated against you. That's their hope. Is that scary? Is that dangerous right now? That if you want to enforce our immigrations and custom laws, you need to fear for your life. And this is going to hurt recruiting. I got to spend some time at the Defense and Innovation Summit in Harrisburg, Pennsylvania last week, which Senator McCormick put on, which was a really fantastic event. Just so impressive. There is so much light. There's so much enthusiasm. People in the defense and engineering space trying to come up with innovations in tech in order to try to help American warfighters win wars, trying to help us stay safe using the most innovative technology imaginable. These are people who believe in the American worker, the American economy, and America is a place worth fighting for. It was just so contagious to see all these people who are there and are trying to innovate so that America is a safer place. And you can't help but think, though, is the biggest threat right now foreign wars? The biggest threat right now feels like the combination of ideological socialism

0: and an increasingly violent left wing in the United States. And you see the radical shift where they've got people like Hassan Piker, and I've got some clips of him coming up, the Democrats' favorite streamer, praising Mao Zedong, by the way. I've got a clip on that. I'll play that a little bit later on. But this is a guy who said, who's justified 9/11. The entire Democrat punditry space, they will not condemn the October 7th attacks on Israel. They're starting to equivocate between murderous regimes like Hamas, the Iranian mullahs, and people who are genuinely trying to bring about peace and trying to allow people to be able to live in a free society. And that's something that should be considered very dangerous. The examples of left-wing violence are too numerous to even list on a show like this right now. It would take the entire hour to spend time going through all of them. But we continue to see attacks on our law enforcement, and this is the sort of thing that is being championed by the establishment of the Democrat Party, and they're only getting more radical by the minute. More on this when we come back. I'm Alex Marlowe, in for Hugh Hewitt. We'll be right back.
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9: All right, really pleased to be joined by Dr. Michael Oren right now, the former Israeli ambassador to the U.S. and the president of the Israel Advocacy Group. Ambassador, thank you so much for joining me on the Hugh Hewitt Show today. I want to start with the Iran war, and I want to look at what a victory could actually look like for the United States. I'm someone who is optimistic that perhaps the president was able to come up with something with his memorandum of understanding. And I do think that those like my colleague Hugh, are their takes are aging pretty well, that it was always sort of impossible to come up with an MOU with a country like Iran. Those takes are aging well. But we do want to win this thing and we want it to end eventually. What does that look like from your vantage point?
6: You're winning it. You achieve the five goals, Alex, that the United States and Israel set out at the beginning of this war, which was ending Iran's nuclear program, shipping abroad the nuclear stockpile of highly enriched uranium, ending Iran's intercontinental ballistic program, ending Iranian support for terror around the Middle East and across the globe. And then as the war progressed, really additional a demand was an end to Iranian attempts to control or even block shipping of energy cargoes through the Strait of Hormuz. That's it. That's what winning looks like. Anything short of that, maybe partial victory, for example, having Iran give up its nuclear program. I don't think Iran's going to do that. It's not going to go quietly into that dark night. But that would certainly be constitute a victory for the United States. The victory for Israel would involve also cutting off Iran's support for Hamas and Hezbollah, which are threatening us on our borders, or the Houthi rebels in Yemen, who are once again closing off their strategic waterway through the Red Sea, and also firing missiles at us at various intermittents. So there's a big laundry list of goals that have to be achieved in order for the United States to surely, it's convincingly declare victory.
9: One of the things that has happened that's been a disappointment, though, in retrospect, which should not have been unexpected, is that Iran was not going to go quietly. And I feel like there's two components to this. There's the one that we could see coming, which is that they're ideologically deeply committed to the destruction of the U.S. and Israel, and they're not going to take a loss easily. That's one that we saw. But the thing that was kind of new was understanding how, with very little effort, they're able to muddy up the strait to make sure the commerce can't go through there, and they are people who pay close attention to American media. And they see the way any sort of disruption in the strait is portrayed as a negative for President Trump. So what do we do to keep the strait moving? Because that's the main thing here that's fresh and new that I think people are just considering for the first time recently.
6: I think the United States is doing exactly what it's doing tonight. One is to degrade Iran's military ability to interfere with shipping through the strait, certainly, to keep up pressure, military pressure on Iran by striking strategically important targets in Iran itself, and most importantly, maintaining that naval blockade. That naval blockade is costing Iran 10 and potentially hundreds of millions of dollars a day. Eventually, the Iranian regime will run out of money, won't even be able to pay the salary of its besieged thugs or the IRGC soldiers, and it will come back to the negotiating table. They're making intimations tonight, Alex, if they're willing to come back to the negotiating table. And I understand them because their back's up against the wall. They can declare victory all they want. But when people don't have food, when they don't have electricity, that's when the Iranian regime gets really, really sweaty around the collar.
9: So one of the things that I think is tempting for people who think that a massive regime change is not going to take place is that it doesn't seem like there's necessarily an organized resistance to Iran amongst the people. We know that there are many wonderful Iranian people who would like to see the regime topple, but it is a big process to get them armed and have the willpower to overthrow a regime. What does a regime change potentially look like in Iran? Because I know that's all of our hope. I think some of us would be willing to put boots on the ground to do it. Others would not. There's a lot of political implications because we are in a democratic system here in the United States. But do you feel like there is a organized resistance in Iran that could potentially step up and take the place of the mullahs?
6: Well, there may be organized resistances in Iran. Certainly, the Kurds are an organized resistance. We've known about terrorist attacks, that have been affected against members of the IRGC who have been assassinated. Who's doing this? Nobody knows just yet. But it is difficult because you have a regime that has proven its willingness and ability within a matter of hours to kill 30,000 civilians.
9: Yes.
6: It's quite extraordinary when you think about it. Within hours. And people are, I think, quite justifiably afraid. And if they feel that the United States is not four square behind them, that the United States is going to at some point basically cry uncle and come back to a negotiating table, then they think it's too risky. They're not going to risk their lives or the lives of their children to go out into the street. We cannot rule out the possibility, Alex, that the regime is going to die of its wounds. It has sustained very serious, potentially mortal wounds in this war. And it may take a month, it may take a year or two, but the regime may fall as a result of the damage it has sustained in this campaign.
9: Yeah, and I do. I feel like I've read many smart people suggest it could be a 2-year process, and that's something that would take a lot of political willpower. I think President Trump has proven that he's willing to go against the grain in this regard, and even if he feels like it's an unpopular war, if he feels like it's justified, I think he would stay the course. But that's a long battle in terms of PR. So what is your hope for the Trump administration? What do you believe is the best policy going forward?
6: Well, to reiterate, I think the best policy is the one they're pursuing right now, which is the combination of kinetic action with naval blockade. And that's what will bring the Iranians back to the table. Then what happens when they come back to the table? And do the Iranians still feel that they have the upper hand in the negotiations? They can dictate the terms? In no way can the United States allow Iran to maintain or fulfill its claims to sovereignty over the Strait of Hormuz. No way can Iran retain its nuclear stockpile or its nuclear facilities. That's crucial. Israel would also like to see the end of the ballistic program and the support for terror. And the administration has taken a very important step already in brokering a peace agreement between Israel and Lebanon. The president of Lebanon is in Washington today, Mr. Aoun, meeting with Secretary of State Rubio and others. That's very important. This is a man who's taken a big gamble. Two previous Lebanese presidents who tried to make peace with us were assassinated. He's putting his life on the line for this. But at the end of the day, Lebanon is not strong enough to overcome Hezbollah only by defeating Iran. It's Lebanon, Hezbollah's sponsor. Can that happen? And Lebanon can be truly free, sovereign, and make peace with us.
9: 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The Israel Advocacy Group is his group. He's the president there. Ambassador, I wish we had more time. Hopefully we can do this again soon. I'm Alex Marlow in for Hugh, and we'll be right back.
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8: So I mentioned earlier Hassan Piker, who is a left-wing streamer and really sort of a fanatical attention seeker, and I don't think was someone who ever probably thought he'd be in a position where he'd be taken seriously at the level that he is, much more of a performance artist. But now he's in a position where he's becoming a kingmaker within the Democrat Party as they not just flirt, they openly embrace socialism with a really incoherent platform, where this is a group of people that want to be progressive, but yet they're embracing Islamism, a religion that is known to be hostile and unequal towards women. They want to have socialism, but they also want to be for the workers, but they also want to import a new class of workers from south of our border in order to compete with American workers. You can't have socialism and have an open border. It doesn't work mathematically because you're going to not be creating any more wealth or resources, and you'd be spreading it out amongst more people. None of this works. It's all incoherent. But the point is that this is happening. And it's happening because of this very activated and somewhat charismatic group of people who are leading the way, younger people in particular. Here's Hassan Piker speaking at a Democrat event. And this is pretty remarkable because he goes on a rant in a Mao Zedong suit. Check this out. Cut one.
9: No more to Trumpism, but no more to the Democrats who compromise, who conciliate, and who betray us. No more to the fascist reactionaries, but no more to the Democrats who will collaborate and cooperate with the fascists, who will fund ICE, who will fund Israel, who will help poison the planet, who will stiff workers and help bosses. We don't need those Democrats anymore. In fact, I know we have a message. We are coming. We are unbossed. We're unbought. We're unbound. And we will become undeniable. Thank you.
8: So much here. I mean, I think the tribute to Mao seems to be pretty direct, despite the fact that scholars estimate Mao caused, you know, 80 million deaths, 40 to 80 million deaths that are more than estimate, premature deaths due to his policies, and yet still embraced because that's edgy, that's controversial. But note how he acts like we shouldn't be giving any money to Israel. People understand our aid program for Israel. First of all, a lot of it goes right back in the United States. A lot of it is that Israel is forced to buy products in the United States. So it ends up just being a backdoor way of aiding our own economy. Israel also supplies unbelievable amounts of intelligence for the United States. Pound for pound, they hit the hardest in the world when it comes to actually helping us fight and win wars. None of that's counted because you just name check. You got to hate Israel in order to be part of the Democrat Party. And I got more on this in a bit because this is causing some Democrats who've been Democrats for a long time to reconsider how they're doing things. But just when you have this fact that they're trying to lump in socialist economic policies with hatred of Israel, it's not coherent. It's all about energy, and these guys have a lot of energy, but their politics would be totally disastrous. But I embrace the fact that they're fighting amongst themselves. That is a massive opportunity for us. It's a massive opportunity for us to solidify our majorities. More on the Hugh Hewitt Show with me, Alex Marlowe, when we come back right after this.
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10: Hi, this is Ed Hoffman with United American Mortgage and host of The Main Event, heard weekends here on AM 590, The Answer. Well, the Federal Reserve has finally started slowly dropping the interest rates last month and are expected to do it again two more times before the end of the year. 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
12: News. I'm Jean Saucier. The World Cup soccer tournament is now over and done. And the FBI director, Kash Patel, spoke with Fox News Digital about how the agency and his partners kept everyone safe during this year's FIFA World Cup.
13: We had 5,000 personnel from the FBI, over 4,000 from the field, 800 from headquarters. And we had our 59 Homeland Security Task Forces, which are stood up by President Trump in the beginning of the administration.
12: The United States hosted the event with Canada and Mexico. New York City Mayor Zoran Mamdani suggesting during an interview with the New York Times, he's considering whether he can have Israeli Prime Minister Benjamin Netanyahu arrested if he comes to New York City for the UN General Assembly.
14: When someone is charged with an international criminal court warrant, it's something that should be taken seriously, whether it's Benjamin Netanyahu or it's Vladimir Putin or whomever else.
12: On Truth Social, President Trump writes Benjamin Netanyahu will not be arrested in any way, shape, or form while in the United States. 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
8: This is the Hugh Hewitt Show. My name's Alex Marlowe, editor-in-chief of Breitbart News and host of the Alex Marlowe Show on the Salem Radio Networks. Grateful to my friend Hugh for having me in today. And we're spending some time now going through the Democrats' great leap forward that they're going through, embracing all sorts of socialism, Marxism. They want to abolish ICE. They want to open up the borders. They want to embrace Islam. All sorts of incoherent ideologies are fighting amongst themselves, providing an ample opportunity for the conservative movement to lock down, to come up with some great inspirational ideas about America's thriving, trying to bring back a golden age into our country and trying to keep America safer. Big opportunity here because they are in complete disarray. And we've seen example after example of them nominating all sorts of candidates who are disasters waiting to happen, like Graham Plattner. And they've got some others. One is named Abdul El Sayed, who is a very rich person, a doctor who married into money and wants to be a socialist of some sort. And he's campaigning on ideas like this one. Let's play cut nine, gentlemen.
0: ICE has nothing to do with immigration. ICE has nothing to do with the southern border. ICE is about normalizing paramilitary force on our streets. ICE is about weaponizing the idea of immigration against the Constitution itself. ICE cannot be reformed. ICE cannot be retrained. ICE has to be abolished. You're not getting another dime of our money. Not one more dime.
8: Weaponizing the idea of immigration itself against the Constitution. So it's I mean, this is the type of stuff that if you wrote this in undergraduate poli sci, then I mean, what kind of grade would you? I went to Berkeley, so I'd probably get an A plus if I wrote something like that. But if, for a school that was worth its salt, you get an F for that. I mean, that is just absurd premise. The idea is to enforce our immigrations and customs laws. And ICE agents are actually trying to get the illegal alien criminals, round them up from the jails. But the left-wing areas literally let them out the side doors, like Judge Dugan, who physically opened the side door and let an immigrant out, a legal alien, who is trying to evade arrest. So that's where they're at. And all these ideas are incoherent, but if you yell them loud enough and you have a smiley enough face, then you can get away with some of this stuff, apparently. I got another cut of El Sayed before we move on. Let's play cut seven, please.
0: A country that was built on the accommodation of slavery. A country where for most of that 250 years, women struggled to have any participation in our system. A country that even after we abolished slavery, we still contend with the legacy of Jim Crow and segregation and structural racism even today.
8: So it's all Jim Crow, structural racism. We're founded on slavery. We're just a uniquely horrible place. This is the point that the Democrats, Socialists of America, what their real goal is, to dismantle America entirely, to besmirch our heritage, to besmirch our people. We're not just a land of mass, a mass of land, or a land mass. Either of those would have worked, and I chose neither. A land of mass doesn't work. A mass of land does, or a land mass does. So there you go. You know, the magic of live radio. But that's how they regard America, is just a geographic location, and we can move people in, people can move out, whatever it is, it doesn't matter. What matters is not the people or the culture or the values. Case in point, Democrat Socialists of America, Linda Sarsour, one of the top left-wing activists, one of the leaders of the Me Too movement, now is rebranded as a DSA person. She gave away the game here. Here's cut 12.
1: This is the 250th anniversary of the Declaration of Independence. This is quote unquote America's birthday. And the question historically is going to be, what were we doing on the 250th anniversary of the Declaration of Independence? Do we have the audacity to sit around and say that we want to build a document that is our values and our principles and bring millions of Americans around it? And so I see people on the streets. I see mutual aid efforts. I see young people running for office. I see people of color, marginalized people getting up and saying, I'm the leader that I've been waiting for, and seeing people rally around those leaders. And so don't give up hope, folks. There's more to come. We're going to survive this. And some of us are going to be on the fight back, and some of us are going to be on the other side waiting to catch you when we win, because there got to be other people that are going to be building the thing that you're going to come to when once we win this fight back, because we will win, my friend. So keep your chin up, your head up. It is the blessed month of Ramadan right now, so I've had a lot of time to reflect on.
8: So what she says here is, we're going to dismantle the Constitution. We're preparing to get rid of the Constitution. That's where her head is at. That's where the DSA is at. And the problem is that the Democrats who are in the establishment now, they will not have the stones to get up and say, this is unacceptable. This is un-American. We like our founding documents. We like our heritage. We think America has done a lot of good, maybe the most good of any country on God's green earth. They don't say that because then they run the risk of getting primaried and getting moved out. It's very noteworthy to track some of these primaries where the DSA candidates are beating establishment Democrats. These are some of the most anti-Trump Democrats are still losing. Dan Goldman, someone who was one of the impeachment managers, he lost his primary. George Conway couldn't fog a mirror, someone who's made his whole career or his second career going after Trump. That's not enough. You need to be an anti-Israel socialist or else you're not going to survive a Democrat primary right now in the areas where these people are able to ramp up a big ground game and operation. Netanyahu is now going to be arrested if he goes to New York, according to Mamdani. Mayor Mamdani says he's considering arresting Israeli Prime Minister Benjamin Netanyahu if he visits New York City. I believe that Prime Minister Netanyahu belongs in The Hague. First of all, The Hague's a kangaroo court. And Americans don't want to give up our sovereignty to an international criminal court that has no authority, should have no authority over us whatsoever. So Mamdani says he's a war criminal. There is an active conversation with our legal department and seeing what the prospects are in our municipality. Meaning he wants to arrest Netanyahu the next time he goes to any sort of a UN event. That's the thing, is they think that their platform, their socialist platform, is not just about economics. This is about trying to destroy the state of Israel as well, which sort of reveals that they're not just about values, they're actually about power. They're really a hatred-motivated people. They direct their hate to all sorts of different people. The nonstop Israeli genocide talk, which is just so absurd over and over again. We just see this nonstop. Because remember, Israel is engaging the only genocide on earth, which takes a break. They take a summer vacation, a spring break from their genocide. They could complete the genocide if they're really doing it whenever they felt like it. But they don't, because that's not the point. No one ever explains the leafleting. No one ever explains the food aid that they give. No one ever explains the vaccines that they give. This is a country that's capable of bombing into submission all of their allies in the region, but they don't choose to do that because it's not really what they want. That's not really what their purpose. They want to exist. And they'll never be given credit for that as well from the socialists who ironically have made part of their socialist platform Israel hatred. There's a real demented nature to some of this stuff. A Mamdani-backed socialist, Claire Valdez, who is also nominated in New York, no doubt going to our Congress, now wants to abolish student debt and give out free college. Another slush fund to a group of 100% left-wing people, which is the university systems, our college systems, our professors, our administrators, all of them vote Democrats, which they hand out, confiscating money from the taxpayers, handing it out to other groups of potential Democrat voters. That's your MO. And also the abolition of debt. This takes people who spent their entire life in school and didn't make any money and don't contribute much to the economy, but are saddled with all sorts of debt. This gives them a get out of jail free card. It's another way of buying votes and creating slush funds for the universities, which are getting worse and worse by the year and are huge slush funds for Democrats. Think about Daria Leza Chevalier, also from New York, who is another person who is a PhD candidate who's been on her PhD for several years, doesn't have a meaningful job, just PhD. Who was the Malat Kiros in Colorado? Another, but she works as a barista and works at a school. Made $30,000. I bet she's getting a mountain of student loans. Democrats want to forgive all those. Why do they want to forgive them? Is it really because people are struggling financially, or they want to enable the apparatus that the university system creates to groom new generations of Democrat voters to indoctrinate younger people to vote Democrat and thus vote socialist? Scary stuff. We're up against a lot, but we can beat them. We'll be right back. I'm Alex Marlowe. This is the Hugh Hewitt Show.
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5: In 1862, Abraham Lincoln signed the Morrill Act, helping states create colleges focused on agriculture, mechanics, science, and practical education. The principle was not centralized control, it was opportunity. Lincoln's Morrill Act reminds us that America can support education without surrendering education to Washington. Why did it matter? Because a free nation needs citizens equipped to work, build, steward, and govern themselves. Scripture gives work a sacred weight. In Genesis, God placed man in the garden to work it and to keep it. Proverbs honors the one who works his land. Paul warns against idleness and calls believers to earn their bread. Why does that still matter today? Because education should form capable people under God, not dependent subjects under bureaucracy.
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8: We're back at the Hugh Hewitt Show with Alex Marlowe. Grateful to be in for Hugh today. Senator Tom Cotton is on the line with me from Arkansas. Senator, great to talk to you again. And I want to start with something where I think you and I probably have a lot in common on this one, that it sounds like you're blocking the daylight savings bill in the that came through the House. I'm very negative on permanent daylight savings, but I want to get your sense of why you're blocking it and what your objection is.
9: Hey, Alex. Good to be back on the air with you. This time on a huge show in the afternoon. Always enjoy being on your show as well.
8: Thank you.
9: So I understand that all Americans hate changing the clock. I hate changing the clock. But I think you have to think through the second order implications, Alex, of what permanent daylight savings time would mean. It may sound great in the summer months, And it may sound great if you live in Florida and you like to play golf, but if you live in Bentonville, Arkansas, the sun wouldn't come up in the depths of winter until well after 8 o'clock, maybe even 8:30. And that's just in Northwest Arkansas, Alex. There are places throughout the Midwest and the Rocky Mountain states that wouldn't see the sun until 9:30, almost 10 o'clock in some cases, like Indianapolis, Grand Rapids, here, Kalispell. That would be very dangerous, especially for kids who are walking to school, biking to school, being left at bus stops. And Alex, you don't have to take my word for it either. You can simply learn the lesson of history. Congress did this once before. In 1973, Congress made daylight savings time permanent. It was very popular, 79% approval in December of 1973. And then by February of 1974, it had fallen to 42% approval. Why? Because people had experienced daylight savings time in the depth of winter. In fact, Congress almost immediately repealed it, more than 380 votes in the House and unanimously in the Senate. So you don't have to take my word or forecast for it. I think we can just learn the lessons of history here. It's true that I've opposed it in the past. My position hasn't changed. I can tell you many other senators are opposed to it as well from the states you would expect, frankly, in both parties. This is one of those issues that is more of a regional issue than it is a partisan issue.
8: I am totally on the same page with you on that, and maybe I'll share some of my personal thoughts with the audience after you're off the air with me, Senator. But what happens to the bill now? What do you think is the future of it? Because you and I share the same rationale, but what about it getting through?
9: No, I don't expect it to pass to the Senate, Alex. And again, I think this is one of those issues that seems attractive at first glance, and sometimes the House acts at first glance. And with a sober second thought and considering all the implications, as happened to the entire country in 1974, you realize that what appealed at first glance is not that appealing on second thought. So I don't expect it to pass the Senate.
8: All right. I want to move to the Iran war. You've said that the Trump is right to unleash hell on the killers. And I think we're all in agreement on that, that Iran is very bad. But the path forward seems kind of bleak. It seems like maybe the best path forward could take years, perhaps, to execute. Give me your perspective on the state of the war itself at the moment, and what are the various avenues that could be pursued?
9: Well, Alex, I don't think we're looking at years. It has taken longer than was initially hoped in March. That's in part because we hit pause in April, and we had a ceasefire that lasted for about 3 months. You know, the intensive negotiations happened over the last couple weeks of June, first week of July, after the vice president and Jared Kushner and Stephen Witkoff had negotiated the memorandum of understanding. But Iran obviously blew that up. They blew it up while trying to blow up ships in the Strait of Hormuz and attacking our troops throughout the region, indicating, as the president said, that they have no interest in even a short-term interim deal, much less a comprehensive deal to denuclearize as well. So I think we should probably go back to where we were in early April when the first ceasefire started and just allow our central command forces to finish their operational plans. At the time, they were forecasting 3 or 4 more weeks to lay waste to the rest of Iran's military and to knock the Revolutionary Guard Corps back even further. And at that point, I think we keep the blockade in place that deprives Iran of almost $500 million a day. And we say that the strait is going to be open under our supervision. Really, we were doing that a lot in May and June. It just wasn't widely known or announced until the president made it known last month. We were getting several million barrels of oil out to the southern Omani side of the strait each night. We could keep doing that. Iran has the ability to harass shipping, but not to stop shipping. I think those are the steps forward, Alex, and I think that would be good for our national security. It would be good for Americans, so they're not paying a lot for gas or diesel at the pump. And it would give a chance to things to kind of simmer inside of Iran. Because one thing we know is that this regime is wildly unpopular. Millions of people took the streets in January, and now with the death of the supreme leader at the start of this campaign, the regime doesn't even have a thin veneer of religious authority either. So I think we should finish our operational plans, keep the blockade in place, keep the strait open, and then kind of let things play out over the next 2.5 years.
8: Do you have hope that the Iranian people will be able to step up and replace the mullahs at some point? Because it's another one from my perspective where I'm trying to find some sort of a middle ground. It just seems it's so hard with the Iranians to find any sort of a middle ground. But I'm not optimistic that there is a robust movement to replace the mullahs once we achieve victory here?
9: Well, Alex, these things often seem impossible and can quickly become inevitable. Now, I'm not predicting or forecasting that, but
8: yeah.
9: I will tell you a story, and this is not from the annals of history. This is less than 2 years ago. When we left town for Thanksgiving in 2024, we had no idea that when we got back after Thanksgiving, Bashar al-Assad would be sitting in a luxury condo in Moscow. And that's not even to fault our intelligence agencies for failing to see what would happen over the span of 10 days. It's just saying sometimes these things are very hard. And these organic movements can spring up, and it's very hard to detect them. You saw that at the end of the Cold War as well. So again, I'm not predicting or forecasting it. I'm just saying that it's happened enough throughout history to include recent history that I don't think we can rule it out when a government is as unpopular as Iran's is with its own people, and those people are struggling as badly as the Iranian people are because of the gross mismanagement, greed, and corruption of Iran's rulers over the last 47 years.
8: Senator, the president gave a speech from the White House last week, and it was really a challenge to the Senate. It was basically choose between standing by the filibuster the way it is now or passing the Save America Act, which I believe would take great strides towards protecting American election integrity. Give me your perspective on the filibuster and why it seems like you, as well as your colleagues, are pretty inclined to keep it in place versus getting the Save America Act through. And give me some nuance and some detail on your thinking on this, please.
9: Yeah, so Alex, on the filibuster, the reality of it is that we don't have the votes to eliminate it. We're not going to have the votes to eliminate it. I've got to work with the reality of the matter, and there's nothing we can do to make senators vote a certain way. And I don't think most of the audience would want their senators to be made to vote in ways that didn't represent their states. And we do have a lot of senators who come from states that do rely on mail-in balloting. Arkansas doesn't. I don't think we should. I don't like it. But a lot of Republicans do represent states that have mail-in balloting, and their Republican parties have worked that process hard. In some cases, their campaigns have worked it hard as well. I do think we would have a majority and perhaps a filibuster-proof majority to pass a voter ID law. And I think that would also go a long way towards solving some of the problems with mail-in balloting. So, for instance, in Arkansas, if you want to vote as an excused absentee ballot, you also have to include a photocopy of your photo identification. So I think that's one thing that we could pursue, and I hope we do. The alternative route is doing what Speaker Johnson is doing this week. Hopefully he can pass that.
8: Senator, unfortunately, I got to leave it there. I've managed the clock poorly, but I apologize. And I thank you for being here. Thank you, Senator Cotton. We'll be right back.
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11: News. I'm John Saucier. The World Cup soccer tournament is now over and done. And FBI Director Kash Patel spoke with Fox News Digital about how the agency and his partners kept everyone safe during this year's FIFA World Cup.
12: We had 5,000 personnel from the FBI, over 4,000 from the field, 800 from headquarters. And we had our 59 Homeland Security Task Forces, which are stood up by President Trump in the beginning of the administration.
11: The United States hosted the event with Canada and Mexico. New York City Mayor Zoran Mamdani suggesting during an interview with the New York Times he's considering whether he can have Israeli Prime Minister Benjamin Netanyahu arrested if he comes to New York City for the UN General Assembly.
13: When someone is charged with an international criminal court warrant, it's something that should be taken seriously, whether it's Benjamin Netanyahu or it's Vladimir Putin or whomever else.
11: On Truth Social, President Trump writes Benjamin Netanyahu will not be arrested in any way, shape, or form while in the United States. 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

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Now, I didn't have enough time to press center on this. I don't think I would have. I really enjoy talking to Senator Cotton. I'm not trying to make it adversarial. But the premise that he's setting up when we're talking about the Save America Act is that the filibuster is more sacred than protecting America's voter protections, making sure that we have a free and fair election system. If you accept the premise that America's elections are vulnerable, that we do have cheating, and that people continue to rig votes, and we've seen it happen over and over again. I'm not talking about voting machines flipping votes. I don't know if I buy that's happening. Maybe it has. I'm sure it has in the past, but I don't think it's a widespread thing. But I do think that we make the rules so that people can legally cheat. And we make it so that it's easy for people to cure ballots, alter ballots, handle your ballot. As I noted in the opening of the show, I talked about how out here in California that about 10% of the ballots that get sent out via mail to voters are to ineligible people. We proactively give ineligible people ballots. That's insane, of course. And we do that. And it would be nice if the Senate took seriously fixing that. Now, his contention would be the voters don't actually want it. I don't know what the polling is on that because the voters want voter ID at the polls. So maybe that's the approach. We got to start fresh with that. But I don't know. I don't know if we could get there. And that's a shame to me because so long as there is cheating, the Democrats can be better at cheating. It's the only way they maintain power. Their leadership is ineffective. Their leadership is uncharismatic. They're old. They're not funny. They're not enjoyable to watch on television. See, that's why we get all the socialists, all the spins, because they're more fun. Like I did Al Sayed and Hassan Piker. They're way more interesting than the Chuck Schumers of the world, the Akeem Jeffries of the world. I can't even play those guys on air because they're too boring. So those are the type of people who are in charge of the Democrat Party. And why do they keep winning with people like that? They get terrible ideas. They get terrible people. It's because they're able to cheat. And some of the cheating is legit cheating. Some of it is just they change the rules. They make cheating legal. So, and this is where I would love to see the Save America Act passed. And Cotton's contention is his people don't want him to support it, or at least they're not willing to ruin the filibuster or blow up the filibuster for it. Maybe that's true for him, but overall, we got to find a way to restoring election integrity. And we're pretty far off. And I think the other thing to consider is this does demoralize conservatives. And I've been thinking about this quite a bit, about how the conservative movement is really fracturing. And they're fracturing because of the algorithms in places like X, the Everything app, where the algorithms now all of a sudden are favoring infighting. They're favoring us going at each other's throats. And the clicks on places like YouTube and the views and the money and the advertising dollars are going to not conservatives working together towards the common cause of conserving America, American values, the American system, keeping Americans secure. The click value is for fighting amongst ourselves. And so if we take that bait and we also see people who are demoralized because maybe they don't like the Iran war, maybe they don't like that we didn't pass the Save America Act, then all of a sudden we become more vulnerable about giving the country over to people in that far left Democrat Socialists of America coalition. And I will return to that in a little bit. I've got some more cuts, some more insane cuts.

0: of what the socialists are up to, what their goals are, and what's going to happen if we don't stop them. And then also, when we come back from the break, I'm going to give you my commentary on the prospect of getting making permanent daylight savings time, which I, even as a golfer, I'm not in Florida, at least not yet, but even as one of those aforementioned golfers that Senator Cotton brought up, I still don't think we go to permanent daylight savings time. I'm going to explain that as well when we come back. This is the Hugh Hewitt Show with me, Alex Marlow.
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7: Now, we learned over the weekend that Iraq signed 48 deals with U.S. companies worth over $60 billion, including a pipeline project with the intention of bypassing the Strait of Hormuz. The Strait seems to be the big sticking point here. That was one where Iran, with pretty minimal effort, is able to disrupt commerce there. That's a big problem that we got to solve. But overall, it could inspire more nations to try to do deals with America, for us to get creative and have people start running through the United States to get things done, try to bypass the Strait, try to use the Gulf of America a little bit more. So there's potential here. There's potential here, but that does seem to be one of the major, if not the major, sticking point aside from just the ideological nature of the Iranian clerics who run that country. But those seem to be the two holdups for us getting a lasting peace going with Iran. But hopefully the president stays the course and wins this thing. I'm Alex Marlow, by the way, in for my colleague Hugh today. And I want to tell you that no nation in history has made the claim that our rights come from a creator, not from man, from God, not government. And through every challenge, war, hardship, uncertainty, Americans have always turned to prayer. As we continue to commemorate our nation's 250th birthday, Freedom 250 is inviting Americans across the country to come together in a shared moment of prayer at AmericaPrays.com and rededicate ourselves to one nation under God. 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Very cool stuff. Other stuff that's happening around the world. I guess I'll mention I promised it twice, so I might as well bring it up, which is daylight savings. It's like, I'm not pro permanent daylight savings time, even though a younger me, a version of myself where I would want to play sports, be it baseball or golf in the evening. There's nothing better than that sunshine in the summer at night when you're starting to wind down, the sun's still up a little bit, and you can hang outside a little bit longer. There's nothing better than that. I get it. But I got small children, and I've realized that when you have small children, that the sun actually makes a big difference. Circadian rhythm matters. We're all a little bit sleep deprived. And now picture waking up a bunch of small people and getting them out of bed and getting them ready for school. And then, as the senator mentioned, walking to school in the dark, which is exactly what happens. I walk to school with my children, and we live about 2.5 blocks from the school. So very close, not a long walk, it's not super dangerous. We cross one major street, and that's it. It's not that bad. But they start school at 7:35 in the morning. That's when it starts. Why is it so early? It's so early because where I live, near a long cul-de-sac where there's a elementary school, a junior high, and a high school. So pre-K through 12th grade, all in a row on one block. So they got to stagger the arrival times because the traffic would just be unbearable if they didn't do that. It's actually kind of clever, but that involves the younger kids get there first, or the older kids sleep a little bit longer and they start a little later. All of this is very logical. And so now all of a sudden, not only would I be walking to them to school in the dark, then they would be in the dark for, you know, the first hour of school during the winter. None of it makes as much sense as we want it to make. We like this idea of not changing the clocks and a lot of sunshine in the afternoon, but the reality is just not there. And we have tried this before, and we went back, as the senator mentioned. And reduced morning light is sort of not in vogue right now. Isn't the hot thing now trying to reconnect with the circadian rhythm? Aren't you supposed to get immediate sunlight in your eyes when you wake up? Isn't that what Andrew Huberman was saying? All of these the podcast scientists. The podcast bros love this stuff. You should always get grounded, get up in the morning, get light in your eyes, stand on grass, touch grass first thing. Isn't that what gets you going? And then you pop a bunch of supplements that the FDA hasn't approved yet. Come on, you guys know that's the next step. That's what you're supposed to do. You want the natural light, you want the natural grass, and then every supplement under the sun that no one's even tested that you get at the GNC. That's the path to health. We've all learned this. Those little scoop bottles where you shake them up, the plastic bottles must get filthy. Anyway, that's the goal if you want to have a healthy life, according to modern science. And the risks include higher rates of obesity, diabetes, heart disease, depression, mood disorders. All this increases by a few percent when we go away from the way we got it now. So I don't think we should have permanent standard time, even though I think a lot of people would advocate for that. I don't like permanent daylight savings time. I kind of like the way we have it now. It's very odd. I'm sort of a contrarian by nature, and I like to come up with a take that is more original than leave things exactly as they are. But yet, that is my take, is leave things exactly as they are. All right, other stuff that's going on, I want to refocus and talk more in the next few segments about some of the socialists that are rising. But before we get into that, I do want to mention something that I was not expecting. Senator Darlene Graham, Lindsey Graham's sister, is now officially running for the full term. I'm in. I've made a final decision. Now, I did not bother, I must admit, to get to know Darlene Graham that much. I figured she'd only be in the Senate for half a year. I figured she would vote properly on stuff. And I was not familiar with her game. But now she's going to run for Senate in South Carolina. It's going to be an interesting race. And I think it's noteworthy that I think she'll have a really good political narrative, especially given the context of some of the things. One clip I'll play later in the show is Hunter Biden trying to out Lindsey Graham. They all these obsessive attacks on Graham. Some of the negativity that we saw, it was overwhelmingly positive, the response from the media, even Democrats, when he passed away. But so many people so nasty about him, so nasty about his personal life. And that sort of thing is going to give her, I think, a pretty powerful narrative that if you're coming for my family, you're coming for me, that'll, I think, give her a righteousness and a wind to ride as she runs for that seat that we need to keep somehow or another. Now, I'm not a super expert in South Carolina politics, so I can't tell you whether or not that she would be leapfrogging someone who's way more qualified. I don't know. But what I do know is she's got a pretty compelling narrative. So I'll be looking forward to get to know her during the campaign trail. But she says she's running for the full term, which will be very interesting when that election comes up. All right. Next thing, Senator Lisa Murkowski has fired off a tweet, or what are we calling now, a post on X, the Everything app. I support voter ID and believe that only U.S. citizens should vote in our elections. But the Save America Act goes beyond that and provides no time for proper implementation. It would ultimately disenfranchise some Americans in rural communities, so I oppose that. I don't know what she means by that. I'll try to figure out what she means. But what's noteworthy here is that she says she wants voter ID, but not the Save Act. And the ratio here in the Everything app, now, this is a controlled sample size. It's people who use Elon Musk's platform. But it's 10 to 1 people weighing in saying this is not the correct take. I think the people want to see the Save America Act passed, and I wish the Senate would get it together to pass it, though I keep being told they can't do it. More analysis when we come back with me, Alex Marlowe. This is The Hugh Hewitt Show.
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11: In 1862, Abraham Lincoln signed the Morrill Act, helping states create colleges focused on agriculture, mechanics, science, and practical education. The principle was not centralized control, it was opportunity. Lincoln's Morrill Act reminds us that America can support education without surrendering education to Washington. Why did it matter? Because a free nation needs citizens equipped to work, build, steward, and govern themselves. Scripture gives work a sacred weight. In Genesis, God placed man in the garden to work it and to keep it. Proverbs honors the one who works his land. Paul warns against idleness and calls believers to earn their bread. Why does that still matter today? Because education should form capable people under God, not dependent subjects under bureaucracy.
4: 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The Bahamas, Jamaica, Cayman Islands, Cozumel, those are bucket list places you've always wanted to visit, right? Jennifer Horn here, and I say, why go to each place separately when we can see all of them on one trip with me, Mike Gallagher, and Scott Jennings?
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7: The objections are, it was, of course, would require documentary proof of U.S. citizenship, valid photo IDs. And there are some objections from rural communities that would have to drive long distances, particularly in places like Alaska. So I understand where Murkowski is coming from in this regard, to register in person or update registrations. But it feels like when we're talking about a country that's increasingly insecure about our elections, wouldn't this be a great way to shore some of those things up? And why is it a secondary priority? Shouldn't it be top priority to make sure we have elections that have high integrity? So just, you might have to get your passport updated, or married women got to make sure their name change documents are in order. This does not feel like a huge burden, especially when I live in an area with the exact opposite, where they make it as easy to vote as possible. Things have gotten much worse since then. Every major problem in California since we've made it easier and easier to vote have gotten worse. Traffic worse, airport worse, homelessness worse, crime worse, illegal immigration worse, cost of living worse, deficits worse. Everything's gotten worse since we've done this. So don't we want to have the people who are most fired up to participate in the system? Don't we want them being the ones that vote? So why we're in a rush to cater to the laziest people in society is completely beyond me. And it's a political thing. I just think it's political. I don't think anyone, if they're cornered in a room by themselves, would actually feel this way. And a lot of them don't even know what they're talking about. This is an unbelievable moment. Senator Mark Warner was on ABC talking about voter ID, and he just revealed he has literally no idea what he's talking about, even though he's a U.S. Senator, Democrat from Virginia. Cut three, please, gentlemen.
12: No idea to register to vote. Is this something that Democrats should get behind?
13: We have
12: 80-some percent of Americans, 71% of Democrats say they favor this.
13: You know what? In Virginia, we have voter ID and photo ID. I got to show my...
12: That's actually not the case. I mean, I'm a Virginia voter. You don't need to show a photo ID in Virginia. There are a wide range of things you can show for ID. And if you don't show one of those, you can sign an affidavit
13: saying attested. Those become ballots that if you want to contest later can be contested.
7: I mean...
13: But you are having...
7: We're all cracking up in the studio. And like, we shouldn't be. This is horrifying. This is completely horrifying. Should the Democrats get behind voter ID? In Virginia, we have it. And then John Carl, this is a guy who goes against Trump. I happened to meet John Carl. I got to be included in the special State of the Union lunch with broadcast journalists that the president invited me. It's kind of amazing. I sat right next to John Carl. Super nice guy in person, but does not like Donald Trump, does not like the Republican agenda. And he's out there saying, that's not the case. I'm a Virginia voter. If you don't show ID, you can sign a form. And then Warner just started, oh, wow, wow, wow, wow, wow, wow, wow. But overall, he doesn't even know what the process is, and you don't have to have one. And this is something that even though 71% of Democrats favor it, the Democrats will not get behind it because they do know the truth. The truth is, if we had a system where you had to show proof of citizenship and a voter ID to vote, Democrats would lose a lot more. And that's what this is all about. And just know, Republicans don't see that. They're making, I think, a grave mistake in playing with fire. I'm Alex Marlowe, in for Hugh Hewitt. Much more to come on the next hour. Thanks for sticking with me. This is the Hugh Hewitt Show.
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15: 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Adam Carolla, investigative journalist Nick Shirley, Steve Hilton, Larry O'Connor, Alex Marlowe, Mike Gallagher, and more. 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
16: Fox News, I'm Tom Graham. The U.S. military has identified two of the three soldiers killed in action last week as part of the war with Iran. They were killed while in Jordan. Fox's Alex Hogan.
17: Military identifying them today as 25-year-old First Lieutenant James Freehan of Hawaii and Isabella Gonzalez of Texas. She was just 19 years old.
16: A fourth soldier was also killed in northern Iraq. The FBI says agents arrested a man accused of planting an incendiary device outside of a New York City federal building.
18: It caused a little bit of a little fire. He was armed with a pellet gun. Two people were injured, one federal employee and one civilian.
16: Assistant Director of the FBI New York, James Barnacle. The building in Lower Manhattan is also home to an ICE office. 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
15: Hey, it's Larry Elder, and I'm going to be at Town Hall 2026. 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Adam Carolla, investigative journalist Nick Shirley, Steve Hilton, Larry O'Connor, Alex Marlowe, Mike Gallagher, and more. 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
7: Morning glory and evening grace. It's the Hugh Hewitt Show with me, Alex Marlowe. Hugh's favorite fill-in. I actually have no idea if that's the case. I have absolutely no idea. He never once told me that. But he definitely likes me enough to let me keep doing this, which I appreciate. Hugh is doing some work, and he will be back in a few days for you. I'll be here tomorrow, and as always, really appreciating the time and his terrific audience. We got a lot to do in our final live hour today on the show. I want to get into some of these socialists and what they're up to. I will plug some of my stuff. I'm the host of the Alex Marlowe Show on the Salem stations and the Salem News Channel. I did a lot of sports stuff today on the show. I don't do a ton of sports ball, being the nature of sort of a political show. I've only got an hour a day, but it is pretty cool how the World Cup turned out. I'm not a soccer fan. I do find it to be somewhat hilarious that Spain gave up one goal the entire World Cup. They had seven shutouts. That, to me, speaks to the idea that maybe the game is a little bit broken. I did hear my favorite commentary that you could ever hear in a sports broadcast yesterday, watching the championship game between Spain and Argentina, where the announcer said 90 minutes into the game that Spain is dominating Argentina and the score was 0-0. So that's something the American mind cannot comprehend, how someone can dominate a game 0-0. But I guess so. I guess they're right. Spain won in the end, and not a huge surprise. And I get into all this on the Alex Marlowe Show today, which you can find on podcasts, Apple, Spotify, YouTube, Rumble. Please subscribe. I appreciate it if you do. I think you'll like a lot of the stuff that's up there. I've got some fresh interviews with the Secretary of the Army, Driscoll, really cool guy, Dan Driscoll. Also, UN Ambassador Waltz. I spoke to him just a couple of days ago. That's fresh on the podcast feed. All that's for you if you're interested. But regarding the sports, one thing that was really noteworthy with this World Cup is how well it made America look, I think, to the rest of the world. People loved being here. The travelers loved being here. I think the players loved playing here. And it's something that you have to check in with this stuff, because X is not real life. The media is not real. And we get so much of a bummer, just a steady dose of bummer content nonstop. If you were hyper online, if you're a hyper media obsessive as I am, you kept getting reminded by all the things that are wrong with this country. And then if you go to a Democrat campaign rally with Abdul El-Sayed, then you're going to get a nonstop litany of all the horrible stuff that's wrong with America in general, from Jim Crow to slavery to things. We're going to go back 250 years just to bust our own, let's say, male anatomy. Okay, I'm going to be friendly of the people in the audience here who are might be children. But we are constantly giving ourselves a hard time. And then all these people come to this country and they love being here. even the people you would least expect. And I'm talking about the Spanish national team. And I think this is really important to note this, because Spain is led by a regime that does not like this country, does not like Donald Trump. These are left-wing people. And this is how the team behaved around President Trump after they won the World Cup. Now, granted, they're in a good mood. Trump is the president of the United States. We're in America. But play cut eight, please, guys.
5: One final act of this incredible summer of soccer for Rodri to lift the trophy and for the celebrations to begin both here and overseas. And when Rodri's ready, here we go. Spain have won the World Cup!
7: So those of you who are not getting the visuals, they wanted Trump to lift the trophy with them. They do the Trump dance. They're having fun. They like it. They like that he's here. They like him. He's very likable. And I think people who are not completely obsessed with left-wing podcasts, I think a lot of them see what Trump is doing as making the world a slightly safer, slightly wealthier place. And he represents a lot of enthusiasm, a zest for life, ambition, trying to achieve the impossible, all the stuff that sports is all about. So I think it's really cool to see America was very well reflected during what I normally find to be an agonizing summer of watching soccer nonstop or having to cover soccer at Breitbart.com. It turned out to be very positive. And I think it's a very stark contrast to what we're seeing from the left, which is embracing socialism. It's embracing anti-American values, starting to embrace Islamism in some corners, secularism, things that did not make America a special place. And it's not going well. Checking in on New York City, rents now are at an all-time high. So as of June, these numbers are as of June that I'm looking at. Rents in Manhattan, Brooklyn, citywide, all of them reaching new records. And then we learned a remarkable story that we had as our lead story for a little while at Breitbart.com earlier in the day, that Mamdani's New York now includes a 12-block-long homeless encampment. So this is in the middle of Manhattan, a 12-block-long homeless encampment. The locals are not too thrilled about this, I must add. This is in Manhattan's West Side, 11th and 12th Avenue, between 34th and 46th. This is near the Intrepid Museum in the Javits Center, which was famous for where Hillary Clinton had her glass ceiling rally that was not a victory rally in 2016. So the area is a growing skid row filled with tents, trash, open drug use, prostitution, and other illegal activities. Can you think of any more illegal activities? What else is there? So there's lots of comparisons to LA's notorious conditions, where LA, we are the town where you will have a JW Marriott in the middle of downtown for $900 a night, super classy, and directly across the street is a homeless drug den, where people are alternating between injecting themselves with illegal substances and voting for Democrat politicians. That's what they do. They do drugs and then they vote. That's what they do in Skid Row. They vote for Karen Bass and Nichiraman. I'm being somewhat tongue-in-cheek, though unfortunately not entirely. So residents are all calling it embarrassing. They're calling it unsafe. And why is this popping up? The mayors acknowledge the site will be cleared, so let's keep an eye on that. So how did it get to 12 blocks long, though, if they really intend to clear it? But they have a 7-day outreach period, so we're going to have to keep them. We're going to have to monitor this. But they offer shelter and they offer supportive services. But the problem is, it's not about shelter or supported services. We've tried this stuff. The issue is people are addicted to drugs. They probably need to be institutionalized. The drugs need to be confiscated. We need to make it so they can't get it. We need to close our border so it's harder to get more drugs across the border. We need to crack down on crime. We need to crack down on actual criminals. Focus on the criminals. Not just on the tax collection, which is what all these local governments are tasked with now. So they got to halt this encampment, but it's noteworthy because this is how the social experiment is going so far. Now, Mamdani saying you got to send your thermostat to 78 degrees because they can't handle the city infrastructure, can't handle the heat. The rent's going up despite his promise to make the rents go down. And now we've got the 12-block-long skid row in the middle of town. Socialism doesn't work. It's never worked. Communism, Marxism doesn't work. There's no historical examples of it working. I got to go in a big rant on my show last week about Daria Leza Chevalier, who was citing Sweden and Norway as her favorite examples of socialism, not socialist countries. I'll spare you that as of now, but it's online if you want to get my long response to that. But they're citing non-socialist countries as examples of socialism working because they don't have anything. They don't have any arguments. All they have is hatred, anger, animosity towards Trump, towards Trumpism, and trying to appeal to younger people who do feel like they have fallen through the cracks. So we need to reach those people with other ideas proactively. But they're not selling examples of things that are remotely resembling what America was founded on and what have made America great to this point. I played earlier Linda Sarsour from the DSA saying they want to get rid of the Democrat, get rid of the Declaration of Independence. Here is the president of California's teachers union saying what he thinks is the path to getting Democrats elected and saving our society. Cut 11, please.
8: To fight back against this fascist regime, we need to be in the streets, wisely using our wallets, battling in the courts, and winning at the ballot box, the center of our democracy.
7: We need to be in the streets. Now, here's Harry Sisson, who is a Democrat who I think became an activist just so that he could try to get girls, with Don Lamone, cut 13.
9: And I've suggested to people before in interviews, I'm like, I want to fight them. I think...
10: Fight them?
9: Yeah. Like, if Stephen Miller would agree, or one of the Trump children, or, like, anybody in the administration,
10: oh,
9: I want to fight them.
10: God, you know what? That I would go pay to see on the White House lawn.
9: That's what I'm saying.
10: In the UFC.
9: Why are we doing the UFC event? Why don't we just settle some political beef? I'll take anybody in the White... I boxed for 4 years. And if they want to, I'd get back into training camp, get in the best shape of my life, and go fight one of them.
7: It's so performative, and just the fantasies of violence, that's what they want to do. They don't want to win. There's no class. We just want to beat up Stephen Miller. That's where they're at. That's what they're offering the public. We'll be right back. This is the Hugh Hewitt Show with me, Alex Marlowe.
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7: 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Here's the number. Here comes the hotline. 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Hit the Give Food banner. You can do that very easily. A great cause. He's always got great causes going. His audience is known for their charity. We talk about this in the Salem offices. So you guys are very charitable people, and we're all grateful for it. We all benefit from it. All right, I am tempted to not play this clip, even though I've been staring at this for several hours of broadcast today, because I did my own show, the Alex Marlowe Show, today as well. And so I'm an hour four here as we're recording this, and I've been staring at this Bill Maher clip saying he's leaving the Democratic Party, and I'm going to play it. So we cover Bill Maher a lot at Breitbart News because it's good copy. People want to weigh in on the stuff he says. He puts together a very good show on Fridays. I don't love everything that's on the show, but overall, it's a quality program. I've been on it once before. I encourage you to check it out on YouTube. It was one of my highlights. in my TV career, I would say. But I find it annoying that he makes these very compelling arguments that are pretty pro-conservative, right-coded, and then he admits that he just votes for Democrats anyway, and that frustrates me. But maybe that's going to come to an end. Maybe he's actually going to start not voting for Democrats because of the DSA people we've been talking about throughout the show today. Let's play cut six, please, guys.
3: I mean, you get some Democrats.
10: Democrats
3: but
10: are cowardly.
3: Yeah.
10: They're cowardly. Their party is being taken over now by, you know, every day I hear about a new, very radical. I feel very good about, like, 10, whenever years ago, like, I did lose fans because, you know, I wasn't going to go along with some of this crazy stuff on the left, too. I didn't change really on what I thought about the right, but just, I can't sit and just not notice stuff, which people seem to want to do because it's all about my team or your team. But yeah, there's some crazy stuff. You know, when we're cheering for the Intifada, I'm out.
3: Well, I don't know if you saw Jay Clayton.
7: Yeah, and that's where they're at. They got lumped in. They want liberal economics, or not even liberal economics, but socialist economics, socialist light economics. And then now we're at the, we need to have Palestine from the river to the sea. We got to jihad the Jews in Israel. These guys aren't going to go along with that, or will they? And that's the big question. Will the Democrats be brave enough to stand up to the rising tide of socialism within their movement? And that's what I'm really looking forward to tracking. And what's going to happen with us? Are we going to start chasing clicks, start chasing whatever is the hype beast of content, whatever gets you the most attention online, saying absurd things in order to get clout, even if that divides the conservative movement? One person who I'm not sure if she's part of the conservative movement, though is certainly loosely conservative, is Megyn Kelly, who has been, for whatever reason, playing into all of the online clout chasing on Israel. I'm staring at this cut to another one. I'm tempted not to play it because I know she's just attention seeking, but let's play it. Let's play cut four, please.
6: If you go on X, if you go on Instagram, if you go on TikTok, you're being manipulated by Israel. They're not the only ones, but boy, they are the biggest.
7: When you are talking about what Israel is getting attacked for online, they're getting attacked online because they're trying to do some PR. And it's noteworthy because I'm in the infamous group chat with Charlie Kirk that was leaked by presumably to Joe Kent that became very controversial after he was assassinated. And Charlie's one critique of Israel that I knew of, and again, I was in the chat where we talk about Israel every day with Charlie in it, was that he thought they were bad at PR. And so Israel has tried to ramp up their PR game. And maybe they've gone about it in a clumsy way, but they're trying to do PR for themselves. And then they keep getting bludgeoned online because they're trying to defend themselves online through this sea of hatred, sea of animosity, sea of vitriol. And then you get people like Megan out there saying that Israel's manipulating you on X because they paid a few influencers to send some tweets. Which, again, I'm not saying that's good or bad. I'm just saying she literally says you're getting manipulated on TikTok, which is owned by the CCP. It's owned by ByteDance. We've described in our reporting of Breitbart News as a modern-day Trojan horse because it is psychological and cognitive warfare against America's children. And it's not just my words. Don't just take my word for it. It's the PLA. It's the People's Liberation Army. Their own strategists have called TikTok a tool for information-driven mental warfare and mind superiority. They're trying to control us via TikTok in China without firing a shot. They want to dominate the cognitive space. This is why so many of us want a TikTok banned. And I understand the president likes TikTok. I think there's a lot of younger people who do get access to some values that are not filtered through the liberal media by using TikTok. I've heard the arguments and I understand some of them. But overall, these apps are highly addictive. They take Americans away from a lot of social development that takes place in their teenage years or younger years, and they pump them online into an app created and curated by the CCP. And so what's happening here is it's rewriting all sorts of paradigms, and they're using emotional storytelling, soft propaganda to create a choir-like effect where all sorts of CCP sanctioned ideas, including things that aren't overtly political, but are just designed to sap our attention, sap our focus, and to target the most impressionable people online with addictive short-term content that's incredibly disposable and is wasting a bunch of Americans' time at best. But just note that the equivalent of TikTok is not allowed in China. what their apps are, they promote things like athletic achievement, academic achievement. We promote nonsense on TikTok, things that distract you and stop you from developing, both socially, mentally, etc. But it's really Israel who's the big manipulator, not the CCP. Maybe we've lost the plot, if that's what we're thinking. I don't even think she believes it. I don't even know if she necessarily believes it. But she knows people are going to talk about it, they're going to share it, they're going to debate about it, and she's going to get some subscribers. I think that's what it's going to be. Sad stuff. All right. We'll be right back with Oliver Lane, my London Bureau Chief, right after this.
11: 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I'll be doing another 10K tomorrow. 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
15: Fox News, I'm Tom Graham. The U.S. military has identified 2 of the 3 soldiers killed in action last week as part of the war with Iran. They were killed while in Jordan. Fox's Alex Hogan.
16: Military identifying them today as 25-year-old First Lieutenant James Freehan of Hawaii and Isabella Gonzalez of Texas. She was just 19 years old.
15: A 4th soldier was also killed in northern Iraq. The FBI says agents arrested a man accused of planting an incendiary device outside of a New York City federal building.
19: It caused a little bit of a little fire. He was armed with a pellet gun. 2 people were injured, 1 federal employee and 1 civilian.
15: Assistant Director of the FBI New York, James Barnacle. The building in Lower Manhattan is also home to an ICE office. 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

0: politics. Went to be the mayor of Manchester, some call it Britain's second city, it's certainly in the running for that. And that, in a way, as far as the Labour Party is concerned, makes him the perfect person to take over, as he has done today, because, of course, so many people in Labour are tainted with failure, are tainted with association with the, you know, past 2 years, the Keir Starmer years. They haven't been great for the party. So to get somebody with some governing experience from what they think of probably as happier early days, the Blair Brown years, not very happy for the rest of us, but I think Labour people look upon it well. So who, as I say, who has that governing experience from back then, but has been out of the milieu for a while, I'm sure to them, to the leading people in Labour, he is the perfect guy. And they've certainly treated it that way. As you say, no national election, no party platform, no pitches to the public. This was a bloodless coup. This was a coronation, and now he's our prime minister.
1: So let's talk about the fact that he's unelected, which means his platform has not been tested. I want to get into the attributes of the platform. But Nigel Farage, who is waiting in the wings, licking his chops, for lack of a better expression, immediately pounced on that.
0: Yeah, absolutely, and rightly so. And you say his platform hasn't been tested. We don't know what that is. The fact is, if you take a look at what the legacy media are saying, let's be honest, this guy is a legacy political character. Maybe it's worth listening to what the legacy media have to say. And the sort of one of the takeaways is that he changes his mind a lot. It's, you know, he's not been a solid guy on any wing of the Labour Party for the past 20, 30 years, however long it's been. So we're kind of getting an unknown entity, like who's been whispering in his ear recently, where is his head at? He gave a speech today on the steps of Downing Street, as a tradition, and he laid out a bunch of stuff, and it was broad strokes. There wasn't a lot of detail. There was certainly no detail on how these policies are going to get paid for, but it's kind of like Labour best hit stuff. I'm not seeing a lot of, you know, really astonishing new ideas. But as you say, he's kind of playing this Back to the Future retro playbook. He wants to make this all about this David and Goliath struggle against the ghost of Thatcherism. And of course, you know, God bless her immortal memory, Baroness Thatcher has been dead for these 10 years, 15 years or more. She's been out of power for 35 years. And still, that's what he's making his leadership all about. Quite extraordinary.
1: And this is direct, and I alluded to this. He calls out Thatcher in the opening speech. What did he say? And also, what's the logic here? Because the problems facing the UK right now, absolutely zero of them have to do with Margaret Thatcher.
0: Well, it's an interesting one. So, yeah, why is he doing this? I think it plays very well for him with, like, traditional Labour heartlands that Labour, let's be honest, have been doing really badly with in the past few years, and Nigel Farage has been doing very well there. And I think it's also worth considering that until relatively recently, it's probably fair to say that Nigel Farage himself was like the last living true proponent of Thatcherism. So it's easy, I think, an easy message for Burnham to take to these northern post-working class, if you want to put it that way, seats and say, Thatcher was the devil, she still is the devil, Nigel Farage wants to bring that devil back and I'm going to stop him. The problem is, this is really totally unreasonable. As I say, Thatcherism is long gone, this is no longer a factor in British politics. And Nigel Farage himself, as I say, like the last knight riding to that banner, told Breitbart News years ago now that he considers it answers for the past. The issues that Thatcherism dealt with, that was a problem for the 1970s. She dealt with that in the 80s. And the actual problems facing normal people in Britain now, it's not about capitalism versus socialism. It's about the people versus corporatism, big business. And I think he's absolutely right to do that. So I think if we look talking about where politics in Britain goes now, let's say over the next 5 years, next 2.5 years to the next general election, I think there's going to be an almost a propaganda battle between Nigel Farage and Andy Burnham for who is going to seem the most legitimate, the most real, the most down-to-earth with those, as I say, post-working-class voters in post-industrial towns to say, yeah, we can reindustrialize, we can bring these areas back, we can take back control. And these opening moves today that you've alluded to with these, like, kind of weird out-of-time references to Thatcher, that's Burnham building that up.
1: So, Oliver, when we come back from the break, what I'm going to have you do is I'm going to have you get into with me what President Trump said to the incoming prime minister. I think he wants him to maybe drill baby drill, perhaps. I'm going to get a sense of, is there a path for Farage to become the next prime minister?

0: and whether or not this guy's going to be rehabilitating the left with a bunch of NGO funding. All that to come on the Hugh Hewitt Show with me, Alex Marlowe.
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7: In 1862, Abraham Lincoln signed the Morrill Act, helping states create colleges focused on agriculture, mechanics, science, and practical education. The principle was not centralized control, it was opportunity. Lincoln's Morrill Act reminds us that America can support education without surrendering education to Washington. Why did it matter? Because a free nation needs citizens equipped to work, build, steward, and govern themselves. Scripture gives work a sacred weight. In Genesis, God placed man in the garden to work it and to keep it. Proverbs honors the one who works his land. Paul warns against idleness and calls believers to earn their bread. Why does that still matter today? Because education should form capable people under God, not dependent subjects under bureaucracy.
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0: Back to business on the Hugh Hewitt Show. Alex Marlowe here, editor-in-chief of Breitbart News and host of the Alex Marlowe Show. Usually wherever you hear Hugh, just about all the same stations, almost a exact overlap in the Venn diagrams. Thank you for joining me today, and thanks to Hugh, as always, for allowing me into the captain's chair. My London bureau chief for Breitbart News, Oliver Lane is with me for another segment. And Oliver, I want to get into what we know about Andy Burnham, the new prime minister. And first of all, his platform, I'm just going to do some spoilers here. Didn't look like he's talking about immigration at all, maybe the number one problem facing the UK right now. Their energy crisis that they're in, seems like he's a guy who's reliant on wind, focused on net zero. He wants to deal with homelessness. Okay, great. But what's the plan? Get into what we know about his agenda thus far.
8: Yeah, I have to emphasize, we know so little, but you have picked up on basically the best places to start. You started with immigration, the mass migration problem that the UK faces. Just like so many European countries, I was crunching some figures earlier today, getting preparation for this, and I find it incredible the population of the United Kingdom has increased by something like 10 million since the 1980s, but the white British population of the United Kingdom is actually less now than it was in 1981. Now, the important thing about that is it shows the degree to which mass migration is driving population growth. And what does that drive? It drives property prices, because, of course, there's a finite number of houses in this country. We aren't building very many. And with more and more people, there's more and more demand. And that goes the same. Nigel Farage talks about this all the time. Demand on roads, schools, hospitals, every single conceivable public service, it is under greater strain. There's higher costs. And this is driving a part of our cost of living crisis, is what we call it over here. So this is a very important subject matter, and that all that rolls into is how important it is to British people. If you look at the polling, people being asked this country like twice a week, what are the most important political areas to you? Migration is number one, number two, number three. Every month, going back for 15 years. This is no small thing. And did Andy Burnham talk about it today? No. Not a word. Reform UK picked up on that, right to do so. Some interesting developments there, though. I mean, this is happening as we're talking now, and we're going to get more on this through the night. Burnham is now selecting his cabinet ministers, those people who are going to hold those offices within the government. And he's chosen his Home Secretary. And guess what? It's the same one as the last government. So he's keeping Starmer's Home Secretary, Shabana Mahmood. And that is a signal, because Shabana Mahmood, within Labour, and I have to clarify, this is as far as left-wing people are concerned. She's a migration hardliner. To you and me, it's a laughable thought to think of her as a migration hardliner. But as far as a left-wing government goes, she's possibly the most hardline interior minister, home secretary we could possibly hope for. So there's something there. There's at least a hope.
0: So there's already talk about dealing with homelessness, which, again, we all want to deal with homelessness, but this ends up being, at least in my neck of the woods out in Los Angeles, California, whenever we talk homelessness, we end up talking a bunch of money going out the door from taxpayers to left-wing NGOs with zero results and zero accountability. What's your expectation here?
8: Yeah, this is such a difficult topic to talk about because, we want homelessness to be solved. We want there to be answers to this. And it seems like there are only two answers, and neither of them are actually very good. And you and I were talking about this earlier. There's the Paris Olympics approach, where you send in the police and put homeless people on the backs of lorries and move them to camps outside the city. I don't like the sound of that very much. That seems a bit authoritarian. And then there's the left-wing throw money at the problem, feed those NGOs, make them more powerful and richer. Doesn't actually seem to fix anything. But I guess it makes you feel better about yourself. So it's interesting that Andy Burnham, again, no party policy platform, no manifesto, surprises us almost with when he stands before Downing Street, the Executive Mansion, if you can call it that, this afternoon. He says, the first thing I do when I walk in that door is I'm going to fix homelessness. Like he can click his finger and make it go away.
0: Yeah.
8: We're not aware he has any policy for that, so how's he going to make it work?
0: Yeah, but it's good campaigning. It's just announcing platitudes. It's always worked for liberal people. Okay, so the president of the United States, Donald J. Trump, he has a couple things on his mind that we know about. He wants the UK to ramp up defense spending, and he wants them to work on their energy crisis and to stop focusing on wind and net zero and start getting some of the rich energy resources underneath their feet, which they do not tap, get that going, because that does, again, it does one of those things where if there is more abundant flow of energy around the world, it helps American energy prices, which is on his mind for obvious reasons. Do you see any potential for that, for more defense spending and more tapping of natural resources?
8: It's amazing. It's like basic economics 101, increase the supply and the price of the demand will fall. Look,
0: I learned economics at Berkeley, and they still managed to teach that. Like, it's the one of the ones where even at Berkeley.
8: Even at Berkeley. Yeah. So this is something that President Trump has been hitting the UK with for a long time because it was so incredibly obvious. He is so very obviously right, but British government after British government has been incredibly resilient to it. Now, I'm just going to mention here that there was a call between the new Prime Minister Burnham and President Trump this afternoon. First telephone call that Burnham made in office, so yeah, that's always a good sign. And he has said that he wants to support, you know, the transatlantic relationship and, you know, the usual platitudes. So that's good. He, like, out of the door, he doesn't seem like a total leftist nutcase. So we don't know what was talked about in that. We haven't had the readouts yet. But as you allude to, there have been other messages going to and from between Washington and London. Over the weekend, we had this I think pretty extraordinary intervention from President Trump, right there just before Burnham gets his foot in the door, to say, by the way, and there's that word again, you have a cost of living crisis. And part of that's not just mass migration, part of it is energy is really, really expensive in the United Kingdom. We have some of the most expensive energy on earth. And we have, as you say, Alex, all of this wonderful gas and oil underneath our feet. My goodness, we even have coal we can frack if we wanted to. And the problem is, the government we've had under Sir Keir Starmer hitherto to this point has been absolutely dedicated to net zero, this idea that we should decarbonise, we should leave it all under our feet. This leaves us in this weird paradoxical situation where we're having this, like, transition allegedly between carbon fuel and green energy, you know, solar panels and wind turbines, that sort of thing, and we're not drilling for what's under our feet. But we are importing it from Norway, our next-door neighbours, who get it from exactly the same place that we would underneath the North Sea. It's completely mad. Donald Trump can see the insanity, and he's been saying very clearly, stop being so stupid, just drill.
0: Oliver, I got 45 seconds. What is the path forward for Nigel Farage? Hopefully the next Prime Minister. How do we pull it off?
8: This is the moment of maximum danger, because I think British people in general, even people who aren't that into politics, they're very fair-minded, and I think we'll have what we had with Sir Keir Starmer, a terrible Prime Minister, let's be clear. But he had a little bump in the polls after he became PM. I think people said to him, we want to give you a go. I think they're going to do the same now to Burnham, even if they don't know who he is. If he calls a snap election, it could be a dicey moment for Farage, who would otherwise be the next Prime Minister of the United Kingdom.
0: Last word from me, he looks like he is out of central casting for a British Prime Minister. That's one of Trump's lines he likes to use. And central casting, I learned, is a real thing. Oliver Land, amazing stuff. Read everything he writes at Breitbart London. I'm Alex Marlowe, and we'll be right back.
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0: Thank you for doing the show today, producing it. And thanks for the blessing of Dwayne and Hugh for allowing me to fill in. Hugh's been a great mentor, and I appreciate him a lot. If you like what you heard, then I recommend The Alex Marlow Show, wherever you get your podcasts, and on the Salem stations. Usually it's live at noon Eastern, but it's aired at other places at other times as well, on the Salem News Channel as well in the evenings, which is very fun. Very fun to be on TV. And I'm working very hard. Try to make sure you guys have some excellent content, podcasts, and always working hard at Breitbart.com as well. And one thing that we do is we love to identify some of our favorite characters, not just people we like, but also villains. But I'm sad to say, one of my favorite villains in all of American politics is starting to disappoint me. Those of you who've been with me for a while, maybe read some of my books, know that I have a begrudging affection towards Hunter Biden, who I feel like really is the smartest Biden. He is the smartest guy Joe Biden knows. And I just feel like the fact that he was, while he was high on crack and snorting Parmesan cheese out of carpets at the Chateau Marmont, that he was somehow able to cut these business deals with China and in Ukraine and other places all over the world, where he was getting all these oligarchs start sending money to the incompetent Biden family for what in return, who even knows. I always had a admiration for that. And I always thought that him turning over that laptop to the Delaware repair shop, I always thought that that was actually just a cry for help. Well, he's really disappointing me, because now he's becoming a really low-rent left-wing podcaster, and I got a cut for you. This is cut 14.
14: I believe that the biggest problem in America is, as in Washington, D.C., with the federal government, is it not the oligarchy. It's the closetocracy, as I call it. It is. And I'm being totally serious. Everybody knows there is, like, this closeted gay mafia, largely Republican, that exist in Washington, D.C., and everybody knows every single one of them.
0: So we've just become full circle. Like, this is good. We've come full circle now. The Democrat Party went from the we don't out, and it's all about who you love, and everything is great no matter what your preferences are on who you go to bed with, to we're going to out you, we're going to make fun of you on left-wing podcasts, and we think the biggest problem in America are all the gays. So why that is, there's no rationale offered. This is on one of those left-wing podcasts where all sorts of people that are don't have a lot of direct power but have a lot of influence in the Democrat Party. They sit there and they make fun of Republicans and Trumpers and things like that. And what they're doing here is they are teaming with a guy who has been disgraced, who's done all sorts of horrible things, has a horrible history with women, and ignores his own daughter, and has bilked the American public, and they're out there making gay jokes. They're gay bashing with Hunter Biden. So I'm disappointed in Hunter. He's better than this. But just know the Democrat Party, all they do is move coalitions. It's all they do. They don't really care about gay people. They don't care about any humanity whatsoever. They have no humanity in the core of their party. All they're trying to do is they're trying to move votes and try to win elections. And if that means bashing gays, they're willing to do it. Pretty remarkable stuff. Thanks again to Hugh. I'm Alex Marlow, and I will talk to you next time. This has been The Hugh Hewitt Show, and I'll see you tomorrow.
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1: Hey guys, it's Jennifer Horn. 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
3: News. I'm John Saucier. At least two people have died. Hundreds had to be rescued after flash floods swept through parts of Texas last week. Governor Greg Abbott says local officials have told him they were able to prevent more deaths, even though the flooding was worse this year compared to last year.
4: They said that sirens and warnings, they worked. They said that early warning systems saved lives.
3: More than 100 people in Texas were killed by massive flash flooding last year. Andy Burnham is becoming the new Prime Minister of the UK today following the resignation of former Prime Minister Keir Starmer. British Ambassador to the US Sir Christian Turner tells Fox the new Prime Minister is going to focus on the economy.
5: As Mayor of Manchester, Mr. Burnham has overseen growth that has been double the UK average. It's about 3% since 2015. That's a strong record of investing in infrastructure and of creating those jobs.
3: It's the seventh different prime minister in about a decade. 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
8: All righty, everybody. Dustin in Carson, California.
9: Hey, Dennis, a longtime fan.
8: Thank you.
9: I'm a college professor, and I'm writing a book about why we shouldn't get rid of Shakespeare. And I wanted to know what your favorite Shakespeare play is and why.
8: I saw your call, so I've been thinking about it and thinking about it. It's a very important book to write because he was a giant, and his understanding of the human condition is astonishing. Being considered, in other words, if somebody were to say, hey, you can have tickets to any of his plays, which would it be? I don't think you would expect this, but it would be Othello.
9: Nice. Yeah.
8: It has the only, and you know Shakespeare far better than I have no doubt, but I believe Othello has the only purely negative character in Shakespeare, Iago. Is that correct?
9: Yeah. We still don't know why he did what he did.
8: That's right. That's right. That's exactly. And so there are so many Iagos walking around. Anyway, that's my answer to you. The fact
9: thank
8: that
9: you very much. Yeah.
8: Well, thank you very much. The fact that you have to write such a book. Well, look, that's what I'm doing. I'm trying to do for the Bible. The fact that the Bible and Shakespeare need defense shows you the sick and stupid age in which we live.
0: In a world where more and more people decide what's right and wrong based on how they feel, what happens when feelings become the only moral standard? If emotions alone define truth, then who decides why murder, theft, or violence are wrong? And if someone feels justified in destroying property or harming others, on what basis can society say they're wrong? For 50 years, Dennis Prager has challenged audiences around the world to think deeply about the moral foundations of civilization. In his new book, If There Is No God, he confronts the biggest questions of human existence. 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And can morality survive without God? 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
12: Larry Elder here, the sage from South Central, the prince of Pico Union, the czar of common sense, the great Eldersky, Don Lorenzo. Welcome to the program. No victocrats allowed because we've got a country to save. So let's get her teed up!
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12: 888-971-SAGE, 888-971-7243. I am Larry Elder. We are Salem News Channel. Two more U.S. soldiers have been killed and one missing following military strikes against Iran, bringing the total service personnel killed to 17. The Los Angeles Times says Trump may be, quote, stumbling into a forever war, end of quote. Prime Minister Bibi Netanyahu is scheduled to speak at the United Nations in September in New York. And New York Mayor Zoran Mamdani has reiterated his promise to arrest him as a war criminal indicted by the International Criminal Court that we don't recognize. Democrats are increasingly the party of socialism, abolish ICE, Israel's committing genocide, Israel's an apartheid state, pack the Supreme Court, and attack the rich for allegedly not paying their fair share in taxes. A Republican senator says Congress should declare illegal aliens invaders, which would make their children ineligible for birthright citizenship. Colleges are getting around the ban on DEI by simply calling it something else. An anti-ICE activist set fire outside an immigration court in New York City. The suspect is a former U.S. Army soldier. All of this and more, 888-971-SAGE, 888-971-7243. Yes, I did watch the final between Spain and Argentina on Sunday. Spain won 1-0. According to the Express, which is a British publication, Spain airbrushed Donald Trump out of a widely shared photograph in Spain because Donald Trump was hoisted right next to the winning team, and they don't like Mr. Trump, so they just airbrushed him out of the photograph. Now, I'm not sure how you say fake news in Spanish, but I'm sure somebody could probably let me know. He was booed, Trump, before the kickoff, but remained on the winner's podium, even though they tried to get him off, you know, Trump. He didn't leave. And so Spain just decided to make it as if he just never really existed on the podium. Now, let me start with the war in Iran. As you know, I read the LA Times, so you don't have to. And this morning, this was the front page. Trump may be stumbling into a forever war. They put the word forever war in quotes because Trump, during the campaign, both 1.0 and 2.0, talked about his opposition to forever wars. Let's go over some of the article, and then I want to comment. Quote, President Trump long railed against forever wars. It now appears to be stumbling into a forever war of his own. From the first days of the U.S.-Israeli campaign against Iran, Trump and his officials insisted their adventure abroad, would be the exception, that the conflict would end in a matter of weeks. Now, 4.5 months later, after a tortuous start-stop vacillation between truce and war, the U.S. is pressing on with a fight that has no end in sight, or even a clear definition of what an acceptable end would be. I'm moving around, talks about the recent casualties. 17 U.S. members have been killed, service members, more than 430 wounded since the war began, according to the Pentagon. Despite that military pleasure, the article continues, and Trump's insistence that members of Iran's leadership want to make a deal, the New York Times says he said that an accord was on hand no less than 46 times since the start of the war. Tehran has refused to surrender its nuclear and missile arsenals and continues to support its regional militia allies. And it talks about the new pressure point, Strait of Hormuz, that Iran is blockading, according to the New York Times, the LA Times. Total number of troops in the area, 50,000, along with 20 naval warships and hundreds of warplanes. Then they quote a Middle East expert and lecturer on international law at a university in Switzerland. This professor says, quote, from Trump's perspective, the easiest way to demonstrate resolve and power is just by bombing Iran and seeing what that brings about. In reality, it doesn't change the situation because the Iranians won't budge. And if you confuse tactical and strategic success, then you're not going to get anywhere in any kind of war. End of quote. They also quote a professor at Johns Hopkins University, the School of Advanced International Studies. Quote, Iran gets a vote here. Trump thought wars in the Middle East would be like Venezuela, a big in and out without a prolonged war. And that reality is that it's backfired, said this professor. Close quote. And the article goes on to talk about the long line of presidents that have thought wars wouldn't last very long, whether Vietnam, Afghanistan, Iraq. And then they talk about Iran in the event that Trump committed ground troops. The country is 636,000 square miles, more than double the size of Afghanistan, four times the size of Iraq, five times the size of Vietnam. Quote, all nations where the U.S. struggled to prevail against adversaries not as well equipped and arguably less ideologically motivated than its adversaries in Iran. Close quote. Then it starts talking about how MAGA acolytes are beginning to defect from the president. Quote, including flagship conservative figures such as Tucker Carlson, Megyn Kelly, and Alex Jones. Let me pause here. Are Tucker Carlson, Megyn Kelly, and Alex Jones flagship conservative figures? And it criticizes the negotiators, Jared Kushner, Steve Witkoff, said they have no experience, unlike the experienced negotiators that did the Iran deal that Donald Trump pulled us out of. It concludes with this, quoting the professor from Johns Hopkins. It's a forever war in the making. And the reason why is that Trump has proven he's impossible to negotiate with. Once you've proven that diplomacy doesn't work, then there's only war, close quote. And they quote what Donald Trump said when asked about Iran's announcement it would no longer abide by the memorandum. Trump said, quote, I couldn't care less, end of quote. Now, I just read you certain excerpts from this very long piece, which is the headline indicates, as far as the LA Times author is concerned, and I don't know who this is, Naboth, N-A-B like boy, I-H, Boulos, B-U-L-O-S is the writer. I read the article 3 times. I noticed something missing. What do you think it might be? If you're thinking the article never even raised the possibility that Iran was close to getting a nuclear weapon, go to the head of the class. Doesn't even mention Iran's proximity to getting a nuclear weapon, let alone that President Trump has severely set back that possibility, as was stated by the NATO Secretary General Mark Rutte. How do you talk about something like this without talking about why he's there, why he did this, that previous presidents also said Iran acquiring a nuclear weapon is a non-starter, and this one did something about it? Whether you agree with the war or not, how do you write an article accusing Donald Trump of engaging in a forever war without acknowledging why he got into the war in the first place, without considering the possibility that maybe, just maybe, the world is a safer place, as Mark Rutte said? How do you do that? And you wonder why the war is unpopular. Ask people who oppose the war how close Iran was to getting a nuke. They probably haven't even thought about it. You don't think it's relevant? And if Iran is intractable as you say it is, unwilling to budge as you say it is, doesn't that raise a possibility in your mind about what kind of world we would have if these people had a nuclear weapon? Yet you don't even raise a possibility, even to dismiss it.

0: Now, I know you can't stand this man. I know you want him to fail. And last week, we went over again the piece written by David Boies, published in the Wall Street Journal, longtime Democrat lawyer, respected by Democrats, represented big-time Democrats in the last several decades, wrote a piece. He said, look, however you feel about Donald Trump, the world is safer now that Donald Trump has done something that previous presidents have not done, and that is to try to prevent Iran from getting a nuclear weapon. And even if you hate Donald Trump's guts, he said, and I'm paraphrasing, we ought to support the mission and hope that it concludes successfully. How do you write a piece and not even mention this? 888-971-SAGE, 888-971-7243. I am Larry Elder. Do not leave town.
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2: Stuck in traffic? We've got the answer.
3: Well, good afternoon. Checking your drive in South LA, 110 northbound. Before Gage Avenue, we have an accident. Left lane is blocked. Traffic is stop and go from Imperial Highway. West Covina, 10 eastbound. On-ramp from Vincent Avenue, we have an accident on the on-ramp. Baldwin Park, 10 eastbound before the 605, we have an accident on the right shoulder. And in Diamond Bar, 60 westbound before Grand Avenue, we have an accident on the right shoulder. And traffic is slow from the 57.
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6: This is Hugh Hewitt for townhall.com. President Trump was a guest on my program last week. He put the number of Iranians massacred by the regime over 2 days in January at 52,000. So we know the ruthlessness of the men in charge in Iran. In light of that, it is entirely understandable that the Iranian people are reticent to take to the streets again. And this has become clear. The current public faces of the rump regime in Iran don't have any authority over the killers with the guns. Eli Lake is among the most respected national security reporters in the United States. He explained to me last week how the history of regime collapses tell us we ought to be watching for splits within the ranks of those men with guns. That's how revolutions against dictators begin and then gain momentum. When a cadre see the endgame and they don't want to be on the wrong side when everything falls apart. Watch closely. It only takes a few people to crack the whole of the IRGC tyranny. I'm Hugh Hewitt.
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1: 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Hunger. Not hunger as a talking point, not hunger as a stat, but hunger as a daily reality for parents trying to feed their children. In 17 nations, Food for the Poor serves all across Latin America and the Caribbean. 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Now, for an entirely different perspective about the war in Iran and what President Trump's objectives are, Fox's military expert is General Jack Keane, number 60.
2: For more, let's bring in Fox News senior strategic analyst, General Jack Keane. General, thank you so much for being with us in the Sunday briefing. I want to get your assessment of what we just saw play out this weekend and whether you expect significant escalation from the U.S. in response.
3: Yes, certainly. Well, certainly our heart goes out to the families and loved ones of our soldiers, the fallen and deaths taking place, and their names are added to a very long, tragic list of literally thousands of Americans have died under the hands of this regime since they took power some 47 years ago. And this is the first president in all of that time who's ever taken consequential action to stop this barbaric behavior they've imposed on the region and the world writ large. So where are we here? I think what we have seen in front of us, and the reason we went back to combat operation, is diplomacy failed quite miserably. The reality is, on April the 8th, we went to a ceasefire, Jackie, and we began a three-month-plus negotiations to achieve some kind of an agreement here that made some sense to the United States. Negotiators promised, you know, we're reasonable, we want to coexist with you, we have to work with these hardliners, you got to help us work with the hardliners. This is the same pattern line, so our audience understands, that other presidents have had to deal with. The negotiators and diplomats are always appear reasonable, they always want to coexist with us, and they're always working against the hardliners. That has been the pattern for decades. There's nothing new about that, although some of our negotiators, being new to this, think it's new. It is not new. It is their pattern. And I don't think there's ever going to be a deal here that would be acceptable to President Trump. And he's obviously not going to take a bad deal at all. The negotiators, Iran promised the negotiators X, Y, and Z, and they broke those promises. Then their president, on June the 17th, signed the very deal that President Trump did. And 3 days later, They violated that deal over the Straits of Hormuz. Why? The Straits of Hormuz, in Iran's terms now, is their number one strategic asset. It exceeded their expectation that the success they had, because not only did it affect behavior in the region, it affected the economy worldwide. They believe it gives them huge leverage. They no longer have a nuclear enterprise that's buried under a mountain of rubble, most of it, to use as leverage. And so this is something they do not want to give up with, and that is why they broke the deal. And because they were not going to put up with the fact that the straits were going to be open and they would not have any leverage going forward. That is where we are. We're back in combat operations. We're attempting to clear, secure, and open the straits. We're reducing their capability to influence that, and also reducing the capability to retaliate against our bases in the region and the Gulf nations.
2: Okay.
3: I have some concerns about this going forward, to be frank. I don't share the view that this strengthens the resolve of the Gulf states. I think we have seen twice since we went to a ceasefire, once when we were trying to operate prior to that Project Freedom and put that in place, it was the Gulf states led by Saudi Arabia that told us not to do it, to stop it, and they took our air base away from us and our airspace. And what did we do? We stopped it. It's an open secret. A few weeks ago, President Trump was getting ready to go back to major combat operations, and the Gulf states called again and told them not to do it. Let's work some kind of a deal. The Pakistanis and the Qataris are hopeful this is going to happen. And by the way, the Pakistanis and the Qataris, believe me, are compromising. They're favoring Iran and dealing with us. They have both worked both sides of this, and at times detrimental to the United States, despite the relationships that exist between the United States and those leaders. The facts speak something else again.
2: Okay.
3: So where are we? We're going forward. Combat operations, I think, is likely going to expand as we go forward, given the reality of what we're facing with Iran.
2: Okay. With just about a minute left, I take your mention of some of the negotiators believing this behavior is new. I take that to
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7: Fox News, I'm John Saucier. At least two people have died. Hundreds had to be rescued after flash floods swept through parts of Texas last week. Governor Greg Abbott says local officials have told him they were able to prevent more deaths, even though the flooding was worse this year compared to last year.
8: They said that sirens and warnings, they worked. They said that early warning systems saved lives.
7: More than 100 people in Texas were killed by massive flash flooding last year. Andy Burnham is becoming the new Prime Minister of the UK today following the resignation of former Prime Minister Keir Starmer. British Ambassador to the US Sir Christian Turner tells Fox the new Prime Minister is going to focus on the economy.
9: As Mayor of Manchester, Mr. Burnham has overseen growth that has been double the UK average. It's about 3% since 2015. That's a strong record of investing in infrastructure and of creating those jobs.
7: It's the seventh different prime minister in about a decade. 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
12: Patrick was way behind on his IRS taxes.
13: I was in way over my head. The total amount ended up being somewhere just over $30,000. $30,000.
12: Then the IRS came to collect.
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5: Jennifer Horn here, and I am looking forward to seeing all of you at Town Hall 2026, September 26th in Pasadena. 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
2: Okay. With just about a minute left, I take...

0: Department. State Department also issued a warning that U.S. diplomatic facilities, including those outside the Middle East, have been targeted. So what is the risk to Americans at home and around the world?
1: We had an original aim that we started with to take Iran off the map as an aggressor and predator in the region. And we never had a stated objective to change the regime. We knew what that would take. And that was not a realistic option for us, but we thought we could weaken that regime so much that it would put it on a pathway to collapse. I think that is still a realistic objective. I know what we can do militarily. When we went to the ceasefire, we had 25% of the targets that had not been hit yet. And that is why Iran, you see, has ballistic missiles and drones, and was systematically destroying those. Return to that, finish that operation. A lot of these leaders are vulnerable. The IRGC and its organizations are vulnerable. There's national infrastructure that is significantly vulnerable. There's no doubt that the combination of military operations and the economic means we're using, particularly Secretary Benson putting us back on sanctions, the naval blockade, which takes longer to have an effect, put that together with what we can achieve militarily, and we begin to put this regime very vulnerable to the resistance of its own people. I'm hoping the CIA and the Mossad are working earnestly, one, to undermine the regime covertly, and two, to find means and ways to assist the Iranian people to resist this regime. I do believe the goals at the outset are still quite achievable, and if we achieve them, we reset the Middle East, and we put it on a pathway for enduring peace and likely normalization with those countries and Israel. That strategic goal is still out there and achievable.
0: Okay. General Jack Keane, always appreciate your expertise. Thank you so much for coming on.
2: The primary goal was and remains to prevent Iran from getting a nuclear bomb. Why? Because a regime like this, that's willing to murder tens of thousands of its own people, a regime like this that's willing to pass out, as I've talked about many times, plastic keys, air quotes, so they can unlock the gates to paradise. Keys that boys as young as 12 wrapped around their necks as they walked on foot across minefields during the Iraq-Iran war to clear the fields for soldiers and for tanks. Tens of thousands of them were blown up. Hundreds of thousands of them were injured. This is a regime that puts women and children in harm's way by design so that the United States and Israel could then be accused of engaging in war crimes. Can you imagine what a regime like that would do if they had a nuclear bomb? This is why we're in this war. And that possibility that Iran, as I said before, it's getting close to getting a nuclear weapon, something President Trump said, and something that was echoed by the NATO General Secretary Mark Rutte, that possibility wasn't even mentioned in this long article accusing Donald Trump of violating a campaign promise by getting us into a forever war, something that he campaigned against doing. This is just stunning to me. Again, I know you hate him. I know you can't stand him. But he gets credit for absolutely nothing. Is the world a safer place now than it was 4.5 months ago? I think so. Is Iran as close to getting a nuclear weapon as they were 4.5 months ago? Of course not. Are they able to support their proxies to the same level they did before this war started? No. Is the world better off that their ballistic missile program has been set back? Yes. Can you at least raise the possibility, Los Angeles Times, before you accuse President Trump of getting us into a forever war without even talking about why we're in the war in the first place? I think this is just jaw-dropping. See, this is the kind of stuff people mean, at least I mean, when I talk about fake news. Now, when it comes to supplements, two things matter most: that it works and that you can trust it. 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We hear from people every single day whose lives have changed, and we'd like you to hear a few of their stories. Chris has spent years doing physical work, leaving his feet sore at the end of the day.

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2: Stuck in traffic? 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
3: In Carson, 91 eastbound before Avalon Boulevard, we have an accident on the right shoulder. Traffic is slow from Main Street. In Santa Monica, PCH northbound at California Incline, we got a movie shoot going on. Left lane is closed until approximately 11 p.m. tonight. And in West Hollywood, water main break that caused a sinkhole has Sunset Boulevard closed in both directions between Sherbourne and San Vicente. Holloway Drive is also closed in both directions between Sunset Boulevard and Palm.
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0: 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Abdul El Said is a candidate for Senate in Michigan. He has accused Israel of engaging in a genocide, has called Israel an apartheid state. Jake Tapper of CNN confronted him on a statement he made after the death of the Supreme Leader. He said that a lot of people were sad in Michigan over the death of the Supreme Leader, you know, the one that was chanting death to America, death to Israel. And when he was confronted, dodged the question. Number 47.
8: The
0: Okay. Having some difficulty with that clip. John Fetterman, however, has responded to Mr. El Sayed, number 53.
8: Iran.
9: Okay. Let's talk about the split in the Democratic Party, because Michigan candidate Dr. El Sayed has been very critical of AIPAC. But when asked if there's room in the party for Israel supporters, he said, quote, there's always room in the tent, the Democratic Party tent, for folks. He obviously holds a very different view on Israel than you do. Can the Democratic Party, can the big tent be home to both someone like Dr. El Sayed and someone like you?
8: I think it's entirely appropriate to be pro-Palestinian. And of course, I'm deeply sympathetic to many of innocent Palestinians as well over. But where we have become parts in our party now, describing Israel is genocidal state or apartheid state, and now we're not going to vote for any kind of aid. And now even people like the J Street organization are going to vote against basic things like the Iron Dome. And it's getting more and more incredibly hostile towards Israel. Israel is our important key ally. When candidates like you've had Dr. on just before me won't criticize Iran. In fact, he'll warn his supporters, well, we can't just be talking about that the leader of Iran was eliminated, which I think I'm proud to say that's a great thing. You know, eliminating Hamas leadership, eliminating Hezbollah leadership or Iran, that makes things safe and more just. And that's entirely appropriate views.
9: You've said that if the Democratic Party becomes officially and...
0: You've said that if the Democratic Party becomes officially anti-Israel, you may break ties with the party, he said. Getting back to Mr. Abdul El Sayed, believes that ICE cannot be reformed, must be abolished. Number 49.
10: ICE has nothing to do with immigration. ICE has nothing to do with the southern border. ICE is about normalizing paramilitary force on our streets. ICE is about weaponizing the idea of immigration against the Constitution itself. ICE cannot be reformed. ICE cannot be retrained. ICE has to be abolished. You're not getting another dime of our money. Not one more dime.
0: Not too surprisingly, Border Czar Tom Holman has somewhat of a different view. We'll talk about that later on. Hassan Piker, another one of these guys who refers to Israel as a genocidal state, calls it apartheid, gave a speech at a convention of the Socialist Democrats of America. Here's part of it, number 34.
11: No more to Trumpism, but no more to the Democrats who compromise, who conciliate, and who betray us. No more to the fascist reactionaries, but no more to the Democrats who will collaborate and cooperate with the fascists, who will fund ICE, who will fund Israel, who will help poison the planet, who will stiff workers and help bosses. We don't need those Democrats anymore. In fact, we have a message. We are coming. We are unbossed. We're unbought. We're unbound. And we will become undeniable. Thank you.
0: The man has an extremely influential podcast. These Democrats, Socialists of America have appeared on his show. Scott Jennings, the Salem talk show host, who's one of the CNN pundits, has a warning for CNN and for the Democrats. Number 61.
12: I think to boil this down to just insurgent versus establishment overlooks what many of these people are running on. They're simply beyond insurgency here. I mean, you've got people out there winning primaries that want to abolish borders, abolish ICE, abolish prisons, abolish the police, abolish the United States Senate. This is well outside the bounds of normal political discourse, and it's all happening in the Democratic Party. I don't think the Democratic Party leadership understands. They've already been overwhelmed, and it's just a matter of time before these views become the mainstream platform, and that's what they're going to end up running on in 2028 as well.
0: One of the things that they're running on, of course, is Medicare for All. There's a editorial, again, not an op-ed piece. Editorial means the official position of the Washington Post, about the assertion that you can have Medicare for All by simply taxing millionaires and billionaires. We're going to talk about that in a second as well. This is where this party is. Abolish ICE. Remember the woman running for Congress in Pennsylvania who was asked, well, if you abolish ICE, who's going to enforce our immigration laws? And she looked like somebody hit her in the head with a 2x4. And she said, well, I need to think about that. Well, can't you give me an answer now? Well, Congress should enforce our immigration laws. Congress should enforce our immigration laws? No, Congress's job is to enact the laws. 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And she's running for Congress and will probably get elected. 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
0: Hey, it's Larry Elder, and I'm going to be at Town Hall 2026. 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
0: 888-971-SAGE, 888-971-7243. An anti-ICE activist set fire outside an immigration court in New York City. The suspect is a former U.S. Army soldier. Washington Post says there aren't enough rich people to pay for Medicare for all. Sunny Hostin, the co-host of The View, whipped out the privilege card when her son was stopped for criminal trespassing. A Republican senator says Congress should declare illegal aliens invaders, which would then make their children ineligible for citizenship birthright. All of this and more, 888-971-SAG. Here is the clip where the candidate for Senate in Michigan, Abdul El Said, dodged when Jake Tapper confronted him about saying that people were sad over the death of the Ayatollah. Number 47.
9: The war with Iran is clearly heating up. Three U.S. service members, well, two were killed and one is missing overnight. They were stationed in Jordan. 20 weeks ago, when Iran's supreme leader was killed, you told your staff, according to audio obtained by the Washington Free Beacon, quote, there are a lot of people in Dearborn who are sad today, so like I just don't want to comment on Khamenei at all, unquote. I thought that quote was interesting because the Ayatollah has killed tens of thousands of innocent Iranians, not to mention the proxies that Iran has funded that have killed innocent civilians all over the Middle East. Why were you worried about offending people who support the Ayatollah?
17: Jake, on a day where we're mourning the loss of two more service members in a war we never should have fought, I think all of us ought to step back and ask whether or not everybody in Michigan, frankly, everybody in America, shouldn't be sad about the fact that this president, backed by the Prime Minister of a foreign government...
0: He's going to reiterate the same point. A war we should never have fought. And Tapper doesn't say anything at all about, well, isn't it true that Iran was close to getting a nuclear weapon? Isn't that why we went to war? It's not even raised. Continue.
17: That this president, backed by the prime minister of a foreign government, took us to a war we had no business fighting in. So yeah, I didn't want to comment on it then because it's a ridiculous pretext. And now you're asking me about the Ayatollah, who's dead, by the way, and you're not asking me about the service members who've died. You're not asking me about whether or not this war should have ever been fought. You're not asking me about whether or not the costs that are being borne by Michiganders in the tax dollars we pay or the gas prices that are insane right now are worth it. And so, look, let's have a conversation based in Michigan. I'm running for Senate in Michigan. And I think here in Michigan, all of us are probably sad about the fact that we went to war that we never should have fought. I'd rather our money be spent here.
9: I was specifically asking you about comments you didn't want to make because you didn't want to offend people in Dearborn, which is in Michigan. Let's turn to immigration policy.
0: And then he just dropped it. Let's turn to immigration policy. Is it or is it not true, Mr. El Said, that Iran was close to getting a nuclear weapon? Is it relevant? And notice he mentioned gas prices, which have now hit $4 nationwide, are, quote, insane, close quote. Still cheaper than under Biden, still cheaper adjusted for inflation, than the highest point under Barack Obama. Just a thought. 888-971-SAGE. Do not leave town.
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1: Fox News, I'm Tom Graham. President Trump coming to the defense of Israeli Prime Minister after the New York City Mayor Zohra Mamdani suggested Benjamin Netanyahu could be arrested during a September visit to the United Nations headquarters.
3: President Trump says Benjamin Netanyahu will not be arrested in any way, shape, or form while in the U.S. The president's social media post follows comments by New York City Mayor Zohra Mamdani that an international criminal court's arrest warrant against the Israeli Prime Minister should be honored.
1: Fox's Jared Halpern. U.S. forces began a new round of strikes against Iran for a 10th consecutive day. Fox's Steve Harrigan.
22: CENTCOM saying some of those targets include command and control centers as well as launching sites for Iranian drones and missiles.
1: Iran has also launched strikes attacking American allies, Kuwait, Jordan, and Bahrain. 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
5: In 1862, Abraham Lincoln signed the Morrill Act, helping states create colleges focused on agriculture, mechanics, science, and practical education. The principle was not centralized control, it was opportunity. Lincoln's Morrill Act reminds us that America can support education without surrendering education to Washington. Why did it matter? Because a free nation needs citizens equipped to work, build, steward, and govern themselves. Scripture gives work a sacred weight. In Genesis, God placed man in the garden to work it and to keep it. Proverbs honors the one who works his land. Paul warns against idleness and calls believers to earn their bread. Why does that still matter today? Because education should form capable people under God, not dependent subjects under bureaucracy.
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10: Larry Elder here, the sage from South Central, the prince of Pico Union, the czar of common sense, the great Eldersky, Don Lorenzo. Welcome to the program. No victocrats allowed because we've got a country to save. 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
0: 888-971-SAGE, 888-971-7243. I am Larry Elder. We are Salem News Channel. You can't succeed without ICE either. Borders are Tom Homan clashed with CBS's Margaret Brennan over the ICE vehicle stops that they said they were going to stop doing and then reversed it when President Trump said, no, we're not going to stop doing vehicle stops. Number 33.
15: Two immigrants were shot in the span of a week. There was that one in Maine that was fatal just days after, another one in Houston. We also saw that man fleeing agents in Florida who then was struck and killed by a tractor trailer. I know you've been trying to keep the department out of the headlines ever since that streak in Minnesota that was deadly. How do you respond to those who say what's happening now looks like very little has changed?
29: Well, you know, first of all, we'll wait and see what the investigations, how they play out, right? Because, you know, I don't want to get ahead of investigations on who's at fault, what exactly happened. Because we all know when these investigations happen, there's going to be cell phone video, there may be city cameras, and, you know, of course, you got witness statements and affidavits from the officer and witnesses. So we got to let the investigations play out. So I don't want to really comment on investigations themselves, but, you know, I think, you know, Mark Wayne Mullen, you know, took some action and in concern of the safety of the agents and how we do operations. And that's why he did that, you know, that pause on enforcement on vehicle stops. But, you know, my concern is, I've done this since 1984. My concern is I think a lot of the rhetoric that you see every day, especially in sanctuary cities and at these protests that you resist. Members of Congress saying ICE isn't a real law enforcement agency. I actually think that emboldens some people to say, I'm not going to comply with ICE. And I think no matter what people think of ICE, no matter what you think of immigration law, you should always comply with law enforcement.
15: Yes, but in the shootings in both Houston and Maine, the people who were killed were not the intended targets. Have you caught the people you're actually looking for?
29: One of them, I believe we did, but, you know, that happens in law enforcement all the time. I mean, we're working, you know, we get leads on individuals, and you say, okay, well, this subject lives at this house, he drives this car. And when that subject leaves that house, you know, 6 o'clock in the morning, and someone gets in that car from that house, you know, they assume, okay, this is our guy, and they'll do a vehicle stop. And depending on when they make that stop and that person complies, either they're going to be arrested or released. That's the way it's supposed to be. So, you know, law enforcement deals with misidentity every day across the country, not just ICE, every law enforcement agency. I was a cop. I know that happens.
15: Yeah, but these were fatal shootings, of course, in Houston and in Maine. And in Houston, it was an unmarked car. So when you're saying don't resist, these individuals who were chasing the man who died, they didn't have markings on that vehicle that would allow for him to know that they were ICE. It just looked like a car coming after them in the videos.
29: No, they have emergency lights. Officers have insignia, so when they get out of that car and approach the car, you can clearly see the law enforcement officers.
15: Well, they're in the video that has been public, it's not a marked car.
29: These people, I'm not saying it's a marked car, but they have emergency lights and sirens, so when they pull somebody, they're going to activate the emergency lights. A lot of police departments, I'm in New York City right now, a lot of NYPD officers are driving unmarked vehicles, and that helps them find people that don't want to be found, right? So, you know, but bottom line is, we'll see when the investigation plays out, but they would be alive today if they simply complied with a vehicle stop by federal law enforcement. Just comply. You can, if you don't think you've been treated right and they had no reason to stop you, then there's avenues to take them to court, to sue.
15: Well,
29: to get
15: the family of the man in Houston said that he thought he was being robbed because it was an unmarked vehicle. Not that it was law enforcement at all.
29: They had emergency lights. They activate emergency lights, blue and light. You know, in my vehicle I drive where I'm with my security detail.
15: You've seen that on video? Because we haven't.
29: Seen what on video, ma'am?
15: That there were lights? Because in the videos that we've seen, there aren't. And because there weren't body cameras, it is hard to substantiate some of what you were saying.
29: Okay, well, I have not seen the videos, but I'm saying our vehicles are equipped with emergency lights. Now, if they didn't activate the lights, again, I haven't seen that video. If they didn't activate the lights, then there's an issue there, right? But I'm saying they are equipped with lights, so let me just caveat that. They should have been equipped with lights and sirens, but I do not know specifically if they activated those lights.
15: Okay.
29: As far as the cameras, Margaret, you know, everybody in ICE would have a camera now if the government wasn't shut down by Democratic members of Congress. There was money in that bill that they held up.
15: Yeah.
29: I think it was $120 million to equip all ICE officers with cameras, but because the government shut down, we're behind on that.
15: But they got $20 million in April.
29: That wasn't enough. The $20 million might have bought some cameras, but it doesn't buy the storage. It doesn't buy the resources we need for the thousands of FOIA requests we're going to get. There has to be storage capability to hold these videos for a long time. So it didn't fund everything, but now we have the funding after reconciliation. The cameras have been purchased. Right now they're training the trainer and deploying the cameras nationwide.
15: Do you think it was a mistake for the Trump administration to have proposed the body cam expansion at the beginning of the term? Because I know you have advocated for body cameras, and now you're playing catch up, right?
29: I think body cameras are the way to go. I think body cameras lets the American people know what that officer sees when he takes that action.
15: When will everyone get one?
29: You can have a cell phone camera from a witness on the side. You can have, you know, city cameras or whatever. But I want the American people to see what that officer sees when he makes the decision, takes an action.
15: Yeah.
29: I think the American people need to see what that officer sees and hears. I think it's important.
15: Yeah.
29: And if you look at the data, body cameras actually exonerate agents more than they, you know, provide evidence of wrongdoing.
15: Well, yeah, and it would certainly help with reporting and public knowledge.
0: You know, is it too much to ask that Margaret Brennan said something about why ICE is out there? The last 4 years, open borders, millions of illegal aliens flooding into our country, some of whom on the terror watch list, some of whom committed murders in their host countries. Is there any discussion about this at all? How these sanctuary states are not allowing ICE to go to prisons and jails and get people from there, and therefore you have to go in the streets and do these maneuvers and missions? Is there any concern at all about all the people that have been murdered, raped, attacked, assaulted by criminal illegal aliens that were intentionally allowed into this country? And now ICE is a bad guy? ICE is a villain. ICE should be abolished. When I hear people like El Sayed say that, not one word about why we're having these encounters in the first place. Not one word about what happened the previous 4 years when the administration intentionally allowed millions of illegal aliens in the country, knowing full well it'd be very difficult to get them out, and knowing full well that the act of getting them out will then be attacked. They're home free. They've allowed millions of illegal aliens to come in the country and then attack the very laws and the people who've been empowered to arrest and deport them. Drives me insane. And now they're calling to abolish ICE. Even Arizona Democrat Senator Ruben Gallego wouldn't go as far as agreeing with that. Number 16.
2: Where do you stand when it comes to all these proposals? Is there daylight between you and a Bernie Sanders or a Democratic Socialist Zoran Mamdani, who have become quite well known for wanting to tax the rich?
3: Sure, I mean, sure, I'm sure there's some daylight, right? Just because, like, you know, we have different opinions about what the rate should be, whether it should be higher or should be lower, should be realized gains, all this kind of, like, nuances. But I think where we have solidarity between us three is the fact that the rich have to pay their fair share.
0: But he said, I wouldn't go so far as to publicly abolish ICE because we want to win elections, he says. The rich need to pay their fair share. And Tom Homan has made the point. Democrats delayed the distribution and the acquisition of body cams with their shutdown. Number 15.
4: Why were the ICE agents not wearing body cameras in Houston or in Maine during these two incidents?
9: When the Democrats shut down the Department of Homeland Security, I was up on the Hill as part of the negotiating team to reopen the government, and they wanted body cameras. There was $120 million in the budget they're holding up to buy those body cameras. Now, since the big, beautiful bill passed, now the reconciliation bill, the body cameras have been ordered. There's a deployment schedule on the books, and right now they're trained to train. So officers in each field office can train their officers on the use of the body cam.
0: Now ICE should be abolished. Inevitably, there are going to be encounters that go south. Inevitably. 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
17: Stuck in traffic? We've got the answer.
18: In Fullerton, 57 southbound at Nutwood Avenue, we have an accident on the right shoulder. Traffic is stop and go from Lambert Road. In Compton, 91 westbound before Santa Fe Avenue, we have a disabled vehicle blocking the left lane. Santa Ana, 55 southbound at 17th Street, disabled vehicle on the right shoulder. In Torrance, 405 northbound at Normandy Avenue, we have an accident on the right shoulder. And in Irvine, 405 southbound, off-ramp to Clover Drive, we have a stall. and the off-ramp is partially blocked.
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0: 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I am Larry Elder. We are Salem News Channel. 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I want to thank everybody who's helped families in Venezuela receive emergency relief through my partnership with Food for the Poor. 5,000 people dead so far. And again, when you consider the size of Venezuela and multiply it times 10 to get an idea of the kind of impact would have here in America if there were two powerful earthquakes back to back, as what's happened, as was the case in Venezuela, you're talking about 50,000 Americans dead. Your generosity has made a real difference. 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It says Give Food. I'm asking you to think about another challenge that doesn't get nearly enough attention: hunger. Not hunger as a talking point, not hunger as a statistic, but hunger as a daily reality for parents trying to feed their children. In 17 nations, Food for the Poor serves all across Latin America and the Caribbean. Families are struggling every day just to put food on the table. 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You can text to give. 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That's ELDER to 51555. We'll send you a link. Or again, go to my website, LarryElder.com. 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That's 855-918-4673. Tom Holman has made the same argument, been making for years. By maligning the law enforcement, you're making it far more likely that people are going to resist when they're pulled over. You tell a young black kid that the police are systemically racist, and it's logical for him not to comply when pulled over, because after all, the cop is going to harass you, if not shoot you, for no reason whatsoever. So this lie that the police are using deadly force against blacks just because they're black will make a young black man much more likely to resist lawful orders, making it far more likely the encounter could result in something that nobody wants. This is the damage being done by pushing this lie. Number 20.
23: I'm scared to death
6: because assaultable vehicles are sky high. There's been a lot of shootings. I'm scared to death that one of these days our IRS officers aren't going to be quick enough. The bad guys are going to be quicker. And I'm going to hand another folded flag to a spouse or a child. So, you know, President Trump's clear this policy is not going away. But it all goes back to the Dems who want to continually attack ICE and tell people to evade them, tell people don't comply, tell people to resist, and tell people ICE isn't a real law enforcement agency. You and I talked about this year and a half ago, Laura. I said if the hateful rhetoric didn't stop, there will be bloodshed. And I'm saying it right now. There's still going to be more bloodshed unless they shut their mouth.
0: Abdul El-Sayed, the Michigan Democrat candidate for Senate, refers to ICE as not a law enforcement agency, not a real law enforcement agency. Number 21.
7: You've been asked multiple times about defunding the police, but of course, as a senator, you would have nothing to do with local police, but you would be dealing with federal police. So would you vote to fund ICE any further, or do you think they should be defunded?
8: ICE needs to be abolished. ICE is not about law enforcement. ICE is about normalizing paramilitary force on our streets. And the faster we understand that ICE sits in contraposition to the Constitution itself, the faster we actually get about to being smart about the way that we do immigration. ICE is not that. ICE needs to be abolished.
0: ICE is a paramilitary force. Even Bill Maher is looking at his fellow Democrats and saying, include me out. Number 50.
10: You get some Democrats.
23: Democrats are cowardly.
10: Yeah.
23: They're cowardly. Their party is being taken over now by, you know, every day I hear about a new very radical. I feel very good about like 10 whenever years ago, like I did lose fans because, you know, I wasn't going to go along with some of this crazy stuff on the left, too. I didn't change really on what I thought about the right, but just I can't sit and just not notice stuff, which people seem to want to do because it's all about my team or your team. But yeah, there's some crazy stuff, you know, when we're cheering for the Intifada, I'm out.
10: Well, I don't know if you saw Jay Clayton.
0: And Bill Maher says that the only ones who will come on his show are conservatives. He apparently is not able to get some of these Democrat Socialists of America on his show. Number 8.
24: Oh, the woke hate me.
25: I get the woke hate.
24: They just hate. It's an animating feature of their life.
25: Yeah.
24: Is to feel superior to people who are morally inferior because they don't agree with them 100% on everything. So that means you are, of course, morally inferior. And I just won't buy it. I don't go along, and that's okay. The people who love me love my dirty drawers. They really do. They do anything for me. They literally say to me, thank you for your service all the time when I'm out. So the people who hate me, you know, it's just like it just balances out.
25: Yeah.
24: You know, if I thought that the people who hate me ever like made an honest argument, they're the people who won't talk to me. The conservatives who I don't vote with or agree on many things, they're always happy to talk. It's the woke people who are like, because they're not really that bright or learned about what the things they're arguing about, so they don't want to argue with me because they don't have I always say to them, just engage on the argument I'm making. Tell me that the argument I'm making is wrong. It's always you're old or you're you're sexist. These are labels.
25: Yeah.
24: What about the argument?
0: And what about the argument? Howie Mandel is one of those pushing the narrative about the police engaging in systemic racism against blacks. Watch this, number 39.
23: This, how many people do you think the police shoot a year?
26: I don't know.
23: See? So you're talking out of your...
26: Well, tell me.
23: 1,000. They shoot about 1,000 people a year.
26: Okay, and?
23: How many of that are white people?
26: Tell me.
23: So again, we're having this discussion, but you're so sure of yourself, you don't even know the stats.
26: But why does that stat?
23: You're talking about how much you have to worry about.
26: I have to worry. My friends who are black, who are raising, who are married and raising kids.
2: Right.
26: Here's what I, this is what I, my personal experience. My personal experience when I took my kids out and they got their driver's license.
2: Right.
26: I was worried about them driving safely and those are the discussions I had.
2: Absolutely.
26: Don't speed and don't take somebody. My black friends have to have an added discussion that I've never had with my kids. If you get pulled over by the cop, make sure that your hands are there.
2: Right.
26: Don't reach for anything.
2: Okay.
26: So isn't that privilege?
2: Okay. Again, let's not talk about, I like the word advantage better. There's something about privilege that just is.
0: All of my white friends told me they had that conversation from their parents.
19: The answer. Breaking news.
3: A lemon sample from Taylor Farms that tested positive for cyclospora was a false positive, according to the FDA. But Colleen Neal, a professor of microbial food safety at the University of Delaware, says the investigation into the lettuce likely won't end there.
11: It's likely that they will be trying to test a different sample. That is, of course, best practice.
3: The company said Friday it was voluntarily recalling iceberg lettuce grown in central Mexico. Neal says it would be best practice to continue testing lettuce.
11: If you were to have a false positive, do another test. And then perhaps take another sample, maybe compare it to another sample that they have, maybe from a different lot.
3: The FDA said Sunday that after further review, no samples have tested positive for the parasite. More than 1,600 people have fallen ill. An investigation is underway after a suspect with a knife was shot and killed inside a restaurant in Cerritos. It happened on Sunday at Lucille's Smokehouse Barbecue at about 2 p.m. Now, here's National Weather Service meteorologist Andrew Rourke with your answer weather forecast.
12: High temperatures have warmed up nicely across the area today. The beaches are in the mid to upper 70s. The rest of the coastal areas are in the lower to mid 80s, while the valleys have risen up into the 90s. Overnight, look for a few low clouds and fog to return to the beaches, but otherwise it'll be mostly clear. Temperatures overnight will be a little bit warmer than normal. Going into Tuesday, look for mostly sunny skies and a little warmer even. High temperatures across the coasts will be mostly in the 80s, while the valleys will warm up into the 90s, but a few areas near Chatsworth and Woodland Hills will be near 100 to 101 degrees.
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14: This is Hugh Hewitt for townhall.com. President Trump was a guest on my program last week. He put the number of Iranians massacred by the regime over 2 days in January at 52,000. So we know the ruthlessness of the men in charge in Iran. In light of that, it is entirely understandable that the Iranian people are reticent to take to the streets again. And this has become clear. The current public faces of the Rump regime in Iran don't have any authority over the killers with the guns. Eli Lake is among the most respected national security reporters in the United States. He explained to me last week how the history of regime collapses tell us we ought to be watching for splits within the ranks of those men with guns. That's how revolutions against dictators begin and then gain momentum. When a cadre see the endgame and they don't want to be on the wrong side when everything falls apart. Watch closely. It only takes a few people to crack the whole of the IRGC tyranny. I'm Hugh Hewitt.
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15: 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Why do we want that? It's a race to the far left Islamist wing of the party.
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0: 888-971-SAGE, 888-971-7243. I am Larry Elder, Salem News Channel. So much to get to. Prime Minister Bibi Netanyahu is scheduled to appear at the United Nations in September, and the mayor of New York has reiterated his threat to have Bibi Netanyahu arrested as a war criminal. Republican senator says that Congress should declare illegal aliens invaders. That way, their children would be ineligible for birthright citizenship. Colleges are getting around the ban on DEI by simply calling DEI something else. An anti-ICE activist set fire outside an immigration court in New York City. Suspect, a former U.S. Army soldier. Sonny Hostin whipped out the privilege card when her son was stopped for criminal trespassing. All of this and more, 888-971-SAGE, 888-971-7243. Even James Carville

0: don't think we should have hidden that from the American people. I think there should have been blanket coverage of it. He's literally off his rocker. And there's no other way to describe this.
1: So you think we should have given him more publicity? Is that what you're saying?
0: Absolutely saying that. I'm absolutely saying that. I think the decision not to air that speech by CNN and other networks is not being what's really newsworthy. And that this guy's, he's gone. He was advised by his own staff in a story that I read, it was in Daily Beast and Politico, that don't be crazy. When you got to advise the president of the United States not to be crazy, of course, he didn't take that advice for sure. But this is very newsworthy, I think. I do think, Wolf. And I think the more people see this, the more they'll understand that. I really do. I believe that.
2: Now, he reached the same conclusion I reached, which is that the network should have aired it. Not because I believe that they think because I believe that he's crazy, obviously. But how do you, during a wartime, refuse to air a primetime speech of the commander-in-chief? How do you do that? Now, he did not mention Iran, which surprised me. I assumed he was going to at least say something. He didn't. But ABC didn't know that. NBC didn't know that. CNN didn't know that. BS Now didn't know that. And they decided they weren't going to air it. It's not newsworthy. And as Carville said, if you think he's nuttier than a fruit fly, isn't that news? You don't air it because you don't like it. You don't air it because you think he's going to say things that are not true. Isn't that your job as a journalist to then engage in some sort of fact-checking afterwards, as opposed to suppressing it in the first place? Unbelievable. Senator Warner of Virginia opposes the SAVE Act, and he was asked a simple question. Forget about all the other stuff in the SAVE Act, the banning biological women from competing against biological men. What about just the simple photo voter ID? Would you support that? And Warner proceeds to tell him that we have photo voter ID in Virginia. Said that the host, John Carl, who lives in Virginia. And then this happened, number 44.
3: Now, I understand that you and I think every other Democrat oppose this so-called Save America Act, and there's a lot of reasons that you've put forward. But let me ask you very narrowly on the issue of photo ID, requiring photo ID to register to vote. Is this something that Democrats should get behind?
4: We have very...
3: 80-some percent of Americans, 71% of Democrats say they favor this?
4: You know what? In Virginia, we have voter ID and photo ID. I got to show my...
3: That's actually not the case. I mean, I'm a Virginia voter. You don't need to show a photo ID in Virginia. There are a wide range of things you can show for ID. And if you don't show one of those, you can sign an affidavit saying...
4: affidavit.
3: But so it's not required.
4: And those become ballots that if you want to contest later can be contested. But you do have a variety of documents. But we have voter ID of one form or another.
3: But should that be a national standard?
2: We already have photo ID and no, you don't. I'm Virginia. You don't. 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
1: Stuck in traffic? We've got the answer.
2: In Mid-City, 10 eastbound before Vermont Avenue, we have an accident. Two middle lanes are blocked. Traffic is stopped from Cloverfield Boulevard. In Pomona, 71 southbound before Mission Boulevard, we have a stall. Two left lanes are blocked, and traffic is stopped from the 57 north. Monterey Park, 710 northbound before the 10, accident on the right shoulder. And in Baldwin Park, 10 eastbound before the 605, accident has been cleared, but traffic is slow from Valley Boulevard. In the Answer Traffic Center, I'm John Ingles.
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0: 888-971-SAGE, 888-971-7243. 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We are Salem News Channel. 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Zoran Mamdani insists that he will arrest Bibi Netanyahu if he comes to New York City. Bibi Netanyahu is planning to come to New York City to speak at the United Nations in September, number 36.
8: Israel's Prime Minister Benjamin Netanyahu is perhaps planning to visit New York for the UN General Assembly. You pledged during your campaign and after you won to order his arrest to comply with the International Criminal Court warrant. What will happen if he comes in September?
9: Look, I believe that Prime Minister Netanyahu belongs in The Hague. He's a war criminal who has been charged by the International Criminal Court. And what you will find is that is an opinion that is held by many, purely because of what his actions have wrought over these last many years. I've also said that I will follow the laws that we have here in New York City, because I believe that there's an importance in following the law as a leader who presides over our city, and that's something that I plan to do.
8: Meaning? I'm sorry, I don't understand what that means.
9: Meaning that whatever the law allows me to do in New York City, that's what we will do, but we won't be writing our own laws to that end.
8: What does the law allow you to do?
9: That's an active conversation with our legal department in seeing what the prospects are we have here in our municipality. However, what we've seen at the national level is a desire sometimes to write your own laws, to go outside of the bounds of legality. That's not something we have an interest in.
8: I mean, normally when people come to a UN General Assembly, they're granted a sort of amnesty because it is the seat of the United Nations. Is that what you're thinking that you'll honor, or you're actively looking to see if you can actually arrest him?
9: I think we are looking at all of our legal obligations, and one of them is with regards to the United Nations. But the other part of this is we're not talking about a personal assessment of Benjamin Netanyahu. We're talking about the International Criminal Court and the fact that they have a warrant out for this prime minister's arrest. And I think it's important to talk about the weight that that has as a charge, and also that as the mayor of New York City, I'll be following the laws of New York City.
8: Okay.
0: What a buffoon. So you campaign promising to arrest Bibi Netanyahu. Now you're going to consult with your lawyers to find out if you can do it? How about doing it the other way around? How about consulting with lawyers first to find out whether or not you can arrest the Prime Minister of Israel coming to the United Nations to speak because he's been indicted by a criminal court that we don't even recognize? What a buffoon. Here's John Fetterman on Mr. Mamdani, number 37.
10: Thoughts here on Mamdani threatening to arrest Benjamin Netanyahu if he comes to the U.S.
11: Well, it's such a tough guy to say that kind of thing. He has no way to do that. Of course, obviously, America's not even part of that corrupt court. And so he's just a clown to even say that. So he won't try that. And I'll just sit down and focus on the problems that they have in New York. That's really not your purview. You and I know that. Sit down.
8: Yeah. Mm.
0: Patty is in Philadelphia. Patty, you're on the Larry Elder Show. Thank you for calling.
12: Oh, hi. Larry Elder, I'm so excited to talk to you. I think you're the greatest. But I just wanted to say, when they keep talking about the forever war, the forever war, I think we should say, yes, there is a forever war. Iran has been in a forever war against us for almost half a century, and Trump is the first president to try to end it, right? He didn't start it. He's trying to end this forever war that we're having against us by Iran. And I think that should be our talking point.
0: Absolutely, that should be our talking point. I start out the show by talking about this. The front page article, LA Times, referring to Iran as a forever war that President Trump promised to avoid. And in the entire article, not one sentence about whether Iran was close to getting a nuclear war. Let alone the fact that, as you pointed out, that for 47 years, they've been chanting death to America, bombings, IEDs, hundreds of Americans killed, to say nothing of the tens of thousands recently killed of their own people. It's just amazing to me. Zoran Mamdani tells Jake Tapper it's a war we should have never started. Tapper doesn't say, well, excuse me, sir, do you think it's relevant that President Trump said that Iran was close to getting a nuclear weapon? Do you think it's relevant to ask whether, if that's the case, that their program has been set back and whether the world is safer because of it? Do you think it's relevant to discuss what would happen to the world if Iran had a nuclear bomb? Would they likely use it? Do we just cross our fingers and hope that if they acquire a nuclear weapon, they won't use it despite chanting death to America, death to Israel, death to Western civilization? Can we at least have this discussion? Apparently not. I'm going to arrest Bibi Netanyahu because he's been indicted by a court that the United States doesn't even recognize. And don't forget, until the State Department intervened, an official in the Zoran Mamdani administration was going to meet with the Iranian ambassador to the United Nations. Why would you meet with the Iranian ambassador to the United Nations while we were at war against Iran? And by the way, do you think maybe the Iranian ambassador to the United Nations has some good ideas on what you can do about affordability in New York City, since that was your number one agenda? How will meeting with the Iranian ambassador achieve your goal of reducing the cost of living in New York City? Just a thought. Wonder what his ideas might be. The Washington Post said that their goal of Medicare for all cannot be accomplished simply by taxing millionaires. Even if you took away all their wealth, you still wouldn't have enough money to fund Medicare for all. 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
0: 888-971-SAGE, 888-971-7243. I am Larry Elder. We are Salem News Channel. A Republican senator says Congress should declare illegal aliens invaders that would make their children ineligible for birthright citizenship. Colleges are getting around the ban on DEI by simply calling DEI something other than DEI. Anti-ICE activists set fire outside an immigration court in New York City. Suspect is a former U.S. Army soldier. Washington Post says there aren't enough rich people to pay for Medicare for all. You can pay for it, but don't think you can get all the money, says the Washington Post, from the so-called rich. Sunny Hostin whipped out the privilege card when her son was stopped by the police for alleged criminal trespassing. All of this and more, 888-971-SAGE. Zvi is in Teaneck, New York. You're on the Larry Elder Show. Thank you so much for calling.
20: Yes, thank you, Larry. Teaneck, New Jersey. But Mamdani is a complete embarrassment. And you're right, Iran would without a doubt use nuclear weapons. I tell you, President Trump made a very, very strong case about that in his speech last week, right?
0: Dave is in Placerville, California. Dave, you're on the Larry Elder Show.
21: Hello.
0: Hello.
21: Hi, Larry. I've got an idea for a bumper sticker, and it goes like this. You can't view it as news if it's already been used as propaganda. And, of course, view would be in parentheses.
0: All right. I will take that under advisement. This is anti-ICE activists setting fire outside an immigration court in New York City, number 64.
22: Guys, oh my God! Get away! Oh my God! My God.
0: And it turns out that the suspect, former member of the U.S. Army. Joe Rogan has some tough words for Gavin Newsom, who wants to be president, number 59.
23: They don't have any faith in Gavin Newsom.
24: Oh, yeah.
23: Which is kind of funny because he wants to be president so bad.
24: That's sure what it looks like.
23: You can't ruin a city and then go on to ruin a state and say, guys, that was just practice.
24: I know.
23: Once I get it as a president, I'm going to fix it. I mean it all.
24: I mean, it's so crazy, but he's such a great politician. I mean,
23: no,
24: he's so smooth.
23: He's not.
24: You think so?
23: No. I think he's terrible.
24: How's he remained in power for so long?
23: Low competition.
0: Every dumb idea has been tried twice in California. Larry Elder.
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31: Fox News, I'm John Saucier. The conflict with Iran continues as the United States launches new strikes following the deaths of American service members over the weekend. Senator Ron Johnson on Fox Business. Do you believe the U.S. government should engage in a covert war against the Iranian regime?
32: We should do everything we can to support the Iranian people. I mean, there are tens of millions of Iranians who do not want to be ruled by this brutal dictatorship.
31: Primary elections around this country, and the Democratic Socialists of America hoping to notch more wins after several progressive challengers have successfully ousted establishment-backed Democrats. Senate Majority Leader John Thune